0: So it's second down and 10, and the clock with the incomplete pass stops at 2:25 to play. Quarter number two. Snyder at the Saints 35-yard line. Drop back in the pocket. Johnson looks. Jumps off a middle screen. Burton will bring it to the right side. Picks up a block. He's inside the 30 and finally knocked out of bounds at the 25-yard line. That's 10 yards, but did he get enough to move the chains? It may be just short. He had to get inside the 25.
1: Oh, they're giving it to him.
0: Well, that's not a first down where he put the football.
1: No, because it was a...
0: It was inside the 35 when they started, and now it's the nose of the football is touching the 25.
1: Yeah, you're right.
0: And the referee just sent the chains 10 yards further downfield. So it's first and 10 for Snyder. And it will be a give to Burton. And again, that hole closes up right up the middle of the field, leading the charge for the Bishop Dwinger Saints, Cole Pesek, a sophomore defensive lineman. Just no room between the tackles for Snyder's running game.
1: Yeah, there's just nothing there, and that's why I think if they can attack the outside, that may help them there.
0: It's a loss of one, so it's second down and 11. We've got under a minute 50 left. Clock is running before halftime. Snyder down by seven. Here's a drop back, looking to throw. Here comes pressure. He throws it out to the short man. Pascal makes the catch, and then he cuts upfield, and he's going to drag tacklers inside the 10 to the 6-yard line. He dropped Pascal. They call him Tank for a reason. And that time he makes the catch on a little out route and then immediately pivots to the inside of the field.
1: That was the impressive thing, is how quick he made the pivot and got vertical up the field, because his body was going one way and he pivoted back the other way. Now you know why he's pretty good at basketball.
0: Yeah, that was a basketball-type move for Pascal, playing his first year of football.
1: Yeah, man.
0: And it is first and goal for Snyder, trying to tie it up. They trail by 7, minute 12, clock running. From the 6, give to the tailback, Burton, and he's hit at the line of scrimmage and falls just inside the 5, close to the 4, a 2-yard gain. And let's see, the far official is going to say he's down at the 5, so that's where they will spot it. The near side official was willing to give him the 4. But it's the 5-yard line, and it is second and goal for Snyder. The clock's down to 45 seconds.
1: And if I'm reading that correctly, they got 3 timeouts left.
0: Actually, I think each side has 2.
1: Maybe 2. I don't know what the 3 is.
0: Shotgun. And roll to the right, looking to throw. And it's going to be a keeper. Johnson with the room, and he gets into the end zone. Man-to-man coverage when the receivers all went to the back of the end zone. Johnson rolled out to the right, and there was nobody there. He takes it 5 yards into the end zone. Touchdown on the quarterback keeper. And now Snyder, an extra point away from tying up the score with 29 seconds on the clock.
1: Good decision by Max to do what he did there. Like you said, man-to-man, and that leaves the quarterback unaccounted for.
0: 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And a false start is called against Snyder before the snap. And they're pointing. I don't know if somebody lined up across the line of scrimmage and got into a set position, which, of course, they can't come out of. So once they're in that position, it's a procedure, and they'll march off 5 yards. So it's a little more difficult here for Shevlin.
2: Number 63, Selhorn.
0: The ball back to the 8-yard line, and he'll have to kick it for the 15. And we saw Dwinger miss a field goal from this exact distance. An extra point to tie it up for Snyder. Clapper will set it, and the kick for Shevlin, a low line drive kick, and it is good, and we are all tied up at 14 apiece with 29 ticks remaining before halftime. It's the Midwest Box Breaks High School Football Game of the Week on 1380 The Fan and 100.9 FM.
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0: 29 seconds remain before halftime, and coming up at the half, we're going to get to the studio and check in with Kirsten to give us a halftime scoreboard presented by H&K Chevrolet of New Haven. A lot of close games taking place in our area. A big one in the ACAC between Bluffton and Adams Central. Also a competitive one in the NE8 between Columbia City and Leo. All the scores coming up at the half. We're 29 seconds away from our midway point, and Snyder has tied it up against the Bishop Dwenger Saints 14-14. And now Snyder will kick off. Remember, Snyder will get the second half kick. Shevlin has it teed up, right hash at his own 40. Got to think he'd squib this one. Here's the kick, and he is going to squib it. It's going to bounce its way down the field, scooped up at the 14-yard line by O'Keefe. He's looking to get to the right edge. He's cut off, so he'll cut back this way. Now he's bringing it all the way to the near side, trying to turn the corner at the 25, the 30, and finally chased out of bounds. At about the 31.5-yard line, and a good chase that time by Snyder's Jackson Applegate, who had to run to the right and then bring it all the way back to the left. But it burned a lot of time. We're down to 18 seconds on the clock. It'll be interesting to see what Bishop Dwenger does here. Only got 18 seconds, but you do have a good field goal kicker. You have to think that if you can get to the 30, which would be about 38 yards from here, you'd have a shot at a kick. They do go with a regular formation for the left hash. Shotgun for Kaufman, four wide with two each side, and he'll drop back. Look to throw. Now he's going to tuck it and run. He'll keep some space and take off. He's across the 40, 45, out to the 50, and then the ball comes free, and it's going to be jumped on by Dwenger. Kaufman was fighting for extra yards almost at his first turnover of the year, but Dwenger bailed him out. The lineman got there to jump on it, and it's at the 47 with 5 seconds. Well, you've got to think that this probably would be the last play. I don't know the range for Eric Hudson. I know he's got a great foot. He's a big kid. But
1: yeah, I
0: think you burn up all 5 seconds trying to get into his range. Yeah. So
1: yeah, you got to feel that maybe they're just going to throw it up and see what happens. But then again, you know, that's the other question is, you also risk an interception going back the other way, you know. So maybe they just take a knee and go on and tie it at halftime.
0: Dwenger has taken a timeout with 5 seconds on the clock before halftime. It's a 14-14 game tied up between the Bishop Dwenger Saints and the Snyder Panthers. Now coming up next week, the plan is to make the trip up to Leo for the DeKalb Barons and the Leo Lions back to NE8 football to wrap up our regular season. And coming up on Sunday, we'll find out all the matchups for the postseason.
1: Hard to believe.
0: So the Saints back on the field. They'll line up with two wide each side. Ball is centered between the hash marks. Kaufman's in the gun, and Snyder, after seeing the alignment, has taken their timeout. So we'll go ahead. We'll take a break here with 5 seconds remaining in our first half.
4: All right,
0: tied up 14 apiece between Snyder and Dwenger. 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

0: half, and then we'll be sending it to the studio to get updated scores from our area on the H&K Chevrolet of New Haven halftime scoreboard. 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
0: Back here at the Ike, Russ Isaac Stadium at Snyder High School with the coach, Anna Griffith. I am Brett Rump, and our halftime score is all tied up 14 apiece between the Bishop Dwenger Saints and the Snyder Panthers. And, Griff, first half, your assessment. It, you know, to me, it looked like a game that probably had too many mistakes for a Week 8 contest. Some sloppy penalties, a couple of drop footballs, some carelessness. You know, you wonder if there's a certain point in the season where you face fatigue as maybe your greatest opponent, but a little sloppy in the first half, but very competitive.
12: Yeah, I think it was mostly those penalties that both teams got there that kind of put them behind the sticks there that really disrupted their rhythm. But both teams, when they've had, you know, their rhythm as an offense, they both have moved it fairly effectively. And, of course, both defenses have come up with some big stops as well.
0: Right now they're going through some homecoming ceremonies down on the field, and I believe this is the moment where we find out the king and queen.
13: Crowned by Pitbull Hissong is Miss
14: McCart Fowler.
13: Carmela Johnson.
0: Well, so they announced the queen, so the king and queen have been announced to the crowd here. Homecoming. Normally, you know, Griff, you try to schedule one of your weaker foes to bring in the alumni, but not so for Snyder taking on Bishop Dwenger in a, you know, and I still consider it a rivalry game because I remember all the classic matchups with Mike Hawley and Russ Isaacs on the sideline.
12: Andy Johns.
0: And then you go to Andy Johns on the other side.
12: Fred Tone.
0: Even Chris Schwarzkopf, the years he was coaching this Bishop Dwenger squad. It seemed like every year this game meant something in the Summit Athletic Conference standings. Now you add Carroll and Homestead, and it kind of changes the equation. Maybe takes a little something off of this game because it does look like Carroll is well on their way to a conference championship. All they need to do is complete a win over Northrop tonight, and Carroll has jumped out to a 28-6 second quarter lead.
15: So it looks like Carroll is probably going to claim the victory bell.

0: And meanwhile, these two teams kind of just playing it out with Sunday's tournament draw coming up. And I'll tell you what, it's not going to be easy for either one of these squads, but Bishop Dwenger, especially in that sectional, where Bishop Dwenger is going to be in a sectional battle, number 19 in Class 4A, with teams like East Noble, who's ranked right behind them in the top 10 in Class 4A at number 4. And you also have Leo, you have Columbia City, you've got a dangerous DeKalb team.
1: Oh, yeah.
0: I mean, it is. And then you've got from Fort Wayne, from the SAC, you've got Northside, you've got Southside. Just a lot of teams you really don't want to have to face just to survive a sectional. But that's
1: unfortunately, you're going to have to.
0: Yeah, but we've seen teams survive that sectional and go all the way to the state championship game. East Noble has done it. Bishop Dwenger took it all the way to a state championship last year. And so it does kind of prep you, I think, for your path through state. But it is a battle to survive sectional 19. So let's talk a little bit about what happened in the first half. We're all tied up 14 apiece here at halftime. And to recap our first half scoring, we turn it over to the coach, Shannon Griffith.
2: Well, in this back-and-forth ball game here, all tied up at halftime, we go back to the first quarter where Bishop Dwenger got on the board at 8:09 on a one play, 22 yards, basically a bubble pass into the boundary. Zion Bagu, 22-yard touchdown pass from Tommy Kaufman. The PAT was good, 7-0. Bishop Dwenger early. That was set up by a Fabini fumble recovery. Then at 5:02, Snyder gets on the board. They go on a 11-play, 80-yard drive. Braylon Burton, and from 3 yards out, the PAT was good, and it was a 7-7 ball game. Then at 2:02 left in the first quarter, Max Jordan in from 1 yard out. Again, the PAT was good. That was a 6-play, 36-yard drive. And then Dwenger was up 14-7. Then with the only scoring in the second quarter, 10-play, 80-yard drive, Max Johnson, 5-yard touchdown run. PAT was good, and that's where we're at, 14 all at halftime, and what should be a dandy of a second half.
0: Well, and you could say the difference in this first half comes down to a field goal wide right.
2: Yeah.
0: From Bishop Dwenger's Eric Hudson from 25 yards, a normally pretty reliable kicker. And in fact, just last week we had Jason Garrett on our postgame show. He talked about Eric Hudson perhaps being one of the MVPs of this Bishop Dwenger team because he had such big shoes to fill with Lucas Wynn, who was the kicker the last couple of years. And of course, Wynn could boot it from over 50 yards. We witnessed it firsthand last year. But Hudson misses from 25. That would have put Bishop Dwenger up by 10. Instead, it remained a 7-point game, and Snyder took the football down the field and got it tied up just before we closed out the second quarter. So the Snyder Band on the field performing in their full attire for the homecoming crowd here at the Ike. We're going to take a break. We've got a full second half of action coming your way here from Snyder High School. But before we get there, we've got to send it back to the studio because Kirsten has your halftime scoreboard presented by H&K Chevrolet of New Haven. And that comes up next as we continue with the Hoopy Fieldhouse Halftime Report on 1380 The Fan and 100.9 FM.
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15: Good evening and welcome to the Hoopy Fieldhouse Halftime Show. I'm Kirsten Beswick and I'm your studio host tonight. We hope you've enjoyed the first half of the Midwest Box Breaks High School Game of the Week, featuring the Bishop Dwenger Saints and the Snyder Panthers. Currently at the half, we're all tied up 14-all between the Saints and the Panthers. We also have several other games that are taking place across the Fort Wayne region here in Week 8. So let's get you caught up with some scores from around the area. Starting in the SAC, Concordia is up by 2 touchdowns at Southside at halftime, 14-0. Bishop Lewers is up big at Wayne, 41-0 in the second quarter. Over at Carroll, the Chargers are also up big, 35-6 over Northrop in the second quarter. Northside leads 10-7 at home at halftime over Homestead. Over in the Northeast 8, DeKalb is up big at home, 35-7 over Belmont in the second quarter. The East Noble Knights are leading very big at New Haven, 62-13 in the second quarter. Columbia City is up by a touchdown at home over Leo, 21-14 at the half. Norwell is up 14-10 at Huntington North at halftime. Over in the ACAC, Bluffton leads Adams Central on the road at halftime, 29-14. LaPelle is shutting out Jay County on the road right now in the second quarter, 28-0. Heritage is up big at home at halftime, 48-0 over Southern Wells. South Adams is also up big at home in the second quarter over Woodland, 26-0. And finally, in the NECC, Fairfield is up big at Churubusco, 35-12 at halftime. Eastside is leading by a big margin, 41-0 over Prairie Heights at home in the second quarter. And our last score that we have for you is host team Angola leading at halftime over West Noble, 7-0. And that'll do it for us back here at the studio on the Hoopy Fieldhouse Halftime Show. Make sure to tune in after the game for the Kester's postgame show live from Pizza Hut. So, for 1380 The Fan and 100.9 FM, I'm Kirsten Beswick. Let's send you back to the guys in the booth at Russ Isaac Stadium right after these messages.
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20: It's time for the Commissioner's Corner, an exclusive weekly conversation about Indiana high school sports with the Commissioner of the IHSAA, Paul Neidig. Now for an up-to-the-minute report about what's happening in the constantly changing world of high school sports, here's Commissioner Paul Neidig.
21: Welcome, everyone, into the Commissioner's Corner. It's our weekly conversation with the Commissioner of the IHSAA, Paul Neidig. I'm Brendan King. We're talking high school sports as we do every single week. Paul, you remain a busy man as you are year-round on the road, and we appreciate you taking the time. How's everything been as you get set for a very busy time as we get towards the fall? Football state tournament's coming up.
22: Oh, my goodness. It's been great. And, you know, it's this time of year that we love. I mean, it's the fall seasons are coming to an end if they haven't ended already. And our teams have been preparing for tournaments all year long, and we're in the middle of it. You know, I know we're going to talk about a few things, but we just had a phenomenal girls golf tournament this past weekend. And I want to give a real big thank you to the team on that one, because Chris Kaufman and his team, but Doc O'Neill and his son Colin and the people at Battleground Golf Course in Lafayette just came to the table. We lost our course when Prairie View had some weather issues a couple weeks ago when the big storms came through central Indiana, and we weren't able to play there, but Doc and his team and Chris and his team here at the office and Battleground just went to work, and they said they just gave us a home, and it didn't disappoint. The course played phenomenal. It was in great shape, and we had some state champions.
21: Yeah, that was super impressive to watch. I was going to ask you about Battleground. Glad everything worked out really well there. I don't know how often you hit the links, Paul. I try and get out every once in a while. I don't claim that my game is good by any means, but what we saw Zionsville do, smashing the tournament record by 5 strokes, Evansville North held the previous record. That's a 5-stroke record. We haven't seen anything like that ever.
22: No, we haven't. And that team is something to be. They'll go down in the record books, or each tournament that we have is another chapter. And Zionsville certainly wrote their chapter for this year, and it'll go down in the record books as, you know, not only an incredible state championship with a record by 5 strokes, but we had our third three-time state champion this year at Battleground.
21: So we're getting set for the football pairing show. That's coming up on Sunday with Greg Rakestraw and Kyle Nenrip. It'll kick off all the festivities. We're getting towards that time of year where it's truly feeling like football weather. You know, what's on top of your guys' mind as you get set for people hosting sectionals and this crazy run of 3 or 4 weeks getting going?
22: Yeah, you know, there's a lot that goes into our sectional tournaments. And I don't think people realize if you take all of our tournament contests throughout the year. And that every sectional and every state championship, we have about 1.2 million spectators that attend our events on an annual basis. It's a huge number. It's a huge undertaking. And the work that our schools do, you know, we're a membership organization. Schools choose to be a member of the association. And by that, they abide by the rules. They certainly agree to do that, but they also agree to run tournaments. And, you know, they do a phenomenal job. We've got great facilities here, but our people who give up a weekend, give up extra time because they just come through a great year or a big year with their fall sports season and then step up and run a tournament. We're so thankful for those people, and we have incredible members. And I would tell you that our schools and the people, the work that they do are some of the, they're the best in the country.
21: What would you tell, if you could, those 1.2 million people about how important it is? You know, they are attending, they are supporting their local school, but how important it is to rally behind the student athletes in their town?
22: Yeah, it's a time-honored tradition to be able to put your uniform on that has your school's name on it. And when you grow up in that community and you get to play for that school that's in your community, it's just a special time. You can't replicate that in any other aspect of life, but it's also just such a point to grow. And, you know, the thing that we often get some criticism for some of our rules, but they're only out there to promote an education-based athletic system first and protect the experience for even the last kid who makes a team. And one of the things that we really struggle with in the office is when a student loses that opportunity. And so we want to make sure we protect that opportunity for them so they can take that skill set they learn with an education-based coach to the rest of their life and on to great things.
21: Paul Nottig, he's the commissioner of the IHSAA. It's the Commissioner's Corner. I'm Brendan King. Paul, thanks. We'll talk next week.
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20: Thanks for listening to the Commissioner's Corner with IHSAA Commissioner Paul Nottig. And thank you for your continued support of the high schools in your community.
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23: We are back live at the Ike on the campus of Snyder High School. Brett Rump with the coach, Shannon Griffith. And coach, first half, 14-14, all tied up between the Snyder Panthers and the Bishop Dwenger Saints. Your coach's perspective on what to expect here in the second half.
24: Well, I think Snyder, from a run game standpoint, they got to attack the perimeter more with Braylon and maybe even Max Johnson, because right now nothing is getting up the middle between the two A-gaps for Dwenger. They're just stuffing it up too much for them to get anywhere north and south there. Now, I think they got to continue their RPO game, because if, like you said, if you're going to play off 10, 12 yards on the outside, bang the hitch for five and run for another, you know, four or five. So from that standpoint, Snyder needs just to change up a little bit. From Dwenger's point of view, man, I think they have to keep going with a game plan that they've had, and they've got themselves in a chance now that I think if they want to go deep, it's off of a hard play action pass where they're using Campbell as a decoy, then trying to throw it over the top.
23: We did see kind of a wrinkle for Bishop Dwenger. They went to that power formation, brought in triple tight ends. and tried to just stuff it down the throats of Snyder. What did you think of that? Is it something that Dwenger can recall here in the second half?
24: Well, yeah, they can recall it in that regard. And what I was thinking that they were going to do when they brought it out there, especially on that third down play, was play action pass it, because it gives that illusion of, oh, we're going to power it up in here. But with Tommy, you can play action, and he's good on the run. Put him on the perimeter and see what he can do, throw it, or give him, you know, run-pass options.
23: So it will be Bishop Dwenger kicking it off to Snyder. Snyder had the late score in the first half to get this game tied up after Bishop Dwenger had missed a 25-yard field goal try that could have put the Saints up by 10. So it's all tied up as we get ready to start our second half. And already Eric Hudson has it teed up. Snyder's return unit is in a huddle over on the near sideline, and now they're taking the field, and Keaton Robinson is going to go back deep to return this for the Snyder Panthers.
24: You know, thinking about that missed field goal and what Snyder did there, going 11 plays, 80-yard drive, you know, that was a huge, huge turnaround in this ballgame.
23: So Robinson hoping to get a chance. Hudson has the leg to put this into the end zone and force Snyder a touchback start at their own 20. And the ball's on the left hash, right to left for Bishop Dwenger here in the third quarter. And there's the kick, and it's going to be a deep line drive, and it will be in the end zone and out to the 20 it comes, where the Snyder Panthers send Max Johnson, their junior quarterback, Braylon Burton, the junior running back at 6 feet tall, 210 pounds. The receivers include tight end Keetron Pascal, 6'6", 230.
24: I'd get him the ball.
23: Well, the one time he got it, he was tough to bring down.
24: Oh, man. That, I'm still marveled at how fast he got back vertical.
23: We've
24: on
23: seen
24: that pivot.
23: A couple of pretty good tight ends, too, because earlier this year we had a chance to see Eli Neuhauser at Carroll and what he has done in that offense with the Carroll Chargers. So first and 10 for the right hash for Snyder. Johnson with the read option gives to Burton, and there again is nothing there. It's a loss of at least two as Dwenger just overwhelms with Jordan Fabini flying in right through the middle and taking down Burton for a loss.
24: And that's what that defense does. You know, you got a 3-3 stack defense, and that Mike Backer's got free reign, and he's just reading. And if you can't get to him, he's going to make the tackle in the backfield.
23: Well, on the right hash, they'll send two receivers left, one receiver to the right. Again, the gun for Johnson. He'll drop in the pocket, now be chased to the right, gets near the sideline, and just has to get rid of it and throws it incomplete. It'll be third down and 12 for Snyder from deep in their own end.
24: Yeah, I don't think they wanted this to be their first drive, but again, they go right back to the inside run game, and it has not given them anything tonight. It's almost like you're banging your head against the wall.
23: What is that definition of insanity?
24: Yeah.
23: So here comes the third down and 12. Johnson drops, looks to throw, fires left, and he's got it complete, a broken tackle, and Brand's going to have the first down outside the 40 to the 43-yard line. A 25-yard gain and a strike from Johnson to Brand in stride. Big-time play to move the chains for Snyder.
24: I tell you, I've been impressed with Max tonight. Some of the throws that he's made are some big-time throws, that one in particular. He's just he's got it on tonight, and he's hitting the target.
23: From their own 43-yard line, it's first and 10, and a give to Burton. This time he brings an upright tackle and avoids the first man and takes it across the 50 to the Dwenger 49. That's an 8-yard gain.
24: And that's where they're weak.
23: Yeah, got it outside the outside shoulder of the right tackle. And once he got to the edge, there's a little more space to run. So second down and 2. Snyder started at the 20, and they've advanced to Dwenger's side of the 50 at the Bishop Dwenger 49-yard line. This time Burton, he'll bounce into the sideline. He's got the edge, the 40, 35, and he's going to get cut off by the safety inside the 25-yard line.
3: Fourth out of bounds by number seven, Carter Zook.
23: A 24-yard run down the right sideline for Braylon Burton and the Panthers trying to get the first lead of the game.
24: Going to go a little bit of tempo, but again, attacking the perimeter, and that's what they've done here.
23: Ball on the right hash, single receiver right, two receivers left, and a drop back for Johnson looking to throw. Here comes the pressure. He rolls to the right. We're going to have a flag in the backfield. It's going to be a hold against Snyder, and then a big hit by Fabini, and that is Snyder coming over and throwing down Jordan Fabini. And it was interesting because Fabini cut off the sideline. He actually intentionally went on the outside shoulder of Johnson to not allow him to just step out of bounds, and then planted him with a big pancake.
24: This is going to hurt.
23: And you had the offensive lineman, Adriel Milton, a 6 foot, 275-pound junior tackle who took offense, came over and gave a two-handed shove into the chest of Fabini. And it's going to be a dead ball penalty after you have the holding penalty.
24: It's going to be about 25 yards in penalties here, and that's going to be detrimental on this drive.
23: Well, the first one would make it first and 20. And then you're going to add 15 on top of it. And the officials, again, boy, got multiple penalties this time. This conference might take 10 minutes.
24: Yeah.
23: These officials like to have lengthy discussions on almost every penalty. And once again, they're going to talk it out. It is a hold against Snyder and unsportsmanlike conduct against the Panthers. And both penalties will be enforced.
24: And Coach,
23: one was during the play, and the other was post-play.
24: Yeah, Coach Isaac's explaining that to number 77 in not so uncertain terms because of what this does to them. It puts them in a big, big hole.
23: Yeah, he came over after the play, and you could see he trotted in as soon as Johnson got pancaked by Fabini. You could see Milton come trotting in. And when he got into the chest of Fabini, he couldn't resist. Two hands and shoved him right down on his back.
24: Yeah, I think what Coach Tippmann probably wanted an explanation on is whether or not Johnson was out of bounds when Fabini made the hit. And that's probably a legitimate question for him. And I think he's going to probably try to get an explanation. But
23: well, I think Fabini actually, he wanted a shot at Johnson, and he got to the outside so that Johnson couldn't just step across the boundary and then planted him. The ball brought all the way back to midfield where it is first down and 30, I believe, is what they've got on the. They need to get to the 15, so it's first and 35.
24: Wow.
23: So, shotgun. Johnson drops back. Here comes the pressure, and Johnson is sacked. Dowge off the edge for the Saints. Sacks him back at the 43-yard line.
24: I was just going to say, with Dwanger lining up in two deep safety, that's the time they should be trying to run it and just trying to get the ball back to a point where they can gain some field position here, because that's what they got to play for.
23: So you go from first and 35 to a 7-yard loss, so it is second and 42.
24: I don't have a call for that.
23: Here's the drop back for Johnson and a quick screen out to the outside. It is caught by Clapper, but he couldn't get much. And they're going to have a reach-in face mask foul called against Dwanger.
24: I couldn't tell if he got it or not. It looked like it, but
23: yeah, he kind of reached with one hand, and you saw Clapper kind of spin around, and you couldn't tell if it was his head. His whole body spun around.
24: Yeah.
23: And that's why you couldn't tell, did he get the shoulder pad or did he get the face mask? But Jeremy Haynes is going to be whistled for this, or flagged for this penalty. And
24: 5-yard variety, so.
23: Well, that's going to be a help at least, because you not only get 5 yards, but you save the down.
24: Yeah.
23: So it should be second down. They've got third on the stick. second down.
24: Yeah.
23: And with the ball at the 49, it's now second and 34. Much more manageable, Griff. It's only second and 34.
6: I don't understand. That's why they got third down, and they're not changing it. It's second down. See, the Snyder's now Snyder's doing it.
23: Yeah, Snyder's asking
6: now we're gonna
23: the referee.
6: Now we're going to have a
23: because
6: conference.
23: They have third down on the stick, and it was first down at the 50. Then it was second down after the sack. But then on the ensuing play, you had
6: there
23: the
6: you
23: penalty.
6: Go.
23: Okay, now they've got it to second. So it is second down and 34 to go.
6: They got it right.
23: When you need 34 yards, you want to get as many tries at it as possible.
6: Yeah, you don't want to give any away.
23: From the right hash, single back is Burton. Two receivers on the short side right, one receiver on an island out to the left. And a drop back, Johnson. He looks left. Now he comes back right. He's got Pascal wide open at the 40 near sideline, and he'll fight his way down close to the 30-yard line. Well, they have given themselves a chance, a 19-yard gain. And nobody picked up Pascal from his tight end position. A little bit of a delay route. They let the receivers clear deep, and then Pascal just slid to the right.
6: Tell you what, I may take that big fella, put him out there at the wideout spot and say, you go for the goal line, and I'll hit you down there on an alley-oop.
23: So now it is third down and 15 to go from the 30. Ball on the right hash, two receivers, wide side left, drop back Johnson. Here comes pressure. He escapes rolling right. He's going to run out of room and have to unload it. Incomplete. And it will be fourth down and 15. But you're in that in-between distance. You're at the 30-yard line where you're too far back for a field goal try.
6: Well, it's kind of
23: they may punt it. Yeah. I see Shevlin coming onto the field, but he's also the kicker.
6: Yeah.
23: But it looks like they're setting up for punt formation. So they want to try to pin Bishop Dwenger deep. You know, you could fake it from this spot. You still wouldn't have bad field position. Fourth down from the 30. There's the snap. Shevlin will kick it away. And he's going to go for the near sideline. It's at the 10, the 5. It is tipped.
6: Oh, nice job. Yeah.
23: But it was tipped from the end zone.
6: Oh, wow.
23: He had gone into the end zone and tipped it back into play, but he had already established his position in the end zone, and so it comes out to the 20.
6: Almost.
23: Quay Hunter.
6: Almost a great play.
23: Tried to run that down and get in front of it, but it was kind of a low punch kick and not a lot of time to get to it for the Snyder unit coverage unit. So it is first and 10 for Dwenger at the 20-yard line with 8:50 on the clock in the third quarter. Still a tie game, 14-14, between the Saints and the Panthers.
6: Well, that's a drive that you're going to have to keep a kind of a mental note on because of what it cost Snyder there, because that penalty was costly.
23: So Kaufman lines up in the gun with trips to the right. Single receiver left, and it's a keeper for Kaufman. He weaves through the hole, gets across the 25, and pulls forward to the 26. A 6-yard gain on the run by Tommy Kaufman, the senior quarterback. It'll be second down and 4.
7: We're 6, second down and 4.
6: And that's the one thing they got with Campbell back now, too. Kind of a two-headed monster in the backfield because of what Tommy gives them in terms of quarterback runs, and that forces a defense to account for him.
23: Three receivers left, one receiver right. Campbell over the right shoulder of Kaufman, who's 5 yards deep. The shotgun snap and another keeper for Kaufman. He gets a lead block from Campbell. Kaufman hit, but then he'll dive forward trying to stretch for the first down stick. Didn't quite get to it. He comes up a yard short at the 29. It'll be third down and 1.
7: Third down and 1 coming up.
23: Saints wearing all white. Just don't look the same without the gold pants.
6: Yeah, I was just going to say that. Yeah, because it's a great contrast. You got all black for Snyder and all white for Dwenger.
23: Saints with the white jerseys, blue numbers, gold helmets. Third down and 1. They empty the backfield, go five wide. It's keeper for Kaufman. He'll have the first down. He's across the 30, taking it out to the 33-yard line. Well, they just spaced out the field and let Kaufman pick a spot up the middle. And that moves the chains and a first down for the Saints as the clock runs with 7:28 remaining in our third quarter, still tied 14 apiece.
24: Well, that's kind of like a gun quarterback sneak, but from 5 yards deep.
23: Three line up to the left, one lines up to the right. The back on the left shoulder of Kaufman. And he will give it to the back. It's Campbell. Campbell hit, spins, gets out to the 38-yard line. Picks up about 4 yards.
8: Campbell's ball carrier, tackling a second one for kill.
23: Snyder with linebackers and safeties coming up and making the stop on Colin Campbell. Second down, and we'll call it a short six at the 39-yard line. Clock runs, 6:44 and ticking here in the third quarter. Tie ball game. Two state-ranked teams doing battle tonight here at Snyder. Two receivers with twins out on each side. You got them bunched together, and Kaufman will fake it and quarterback draw it. And he runs up the middle. He'll be a yard and a half shy. Picks up about 3 or 4 yards right up the middle.
24: Well, something at halftime kind of made a suggestion, I guess, about leading Campbell up as a lead blocker and running Kaufman a little bit more here in the second half.
23: Yeah, that time, instead of just the direct run, he took a step back, kind of pumped, and then went on the quarterback draw. But that gave Campbell a chance to get in front of him to set a lead block. Now you've got third and short. Campbell in the backfield, and Kaufman will keep it. And he has stacked up, and he just fights his way to the 45-yard line, and that will be enough for a first down. And Kaufman, not a big, strong kid at 6 feet, 170 pounds, but he spent a lot of time in the weight room, and he needed every one of those reps to be able to move those chains.
24: Yeah, again, he's a tough kid and not afraid to, you know, take it up in there. And, of course, you got Campbell blocking for you. That helps your confidence as well, so... But there's been something, because they didn't run that much of this in the first half with this offense. Now, they have it, but they just didn't have to run it as much.
23: Yeah, this is really kind of their base offense, what they've shown most of the year. And this time, Kaufman will give it to Campbell. He breaks away from the first man, still on his feet across the 50. And he broke out of that tackle at the 49 and was still trying to go, but the officials had already blown it dead at the 49-yard line after he picked up 6 yards. But he went into a mass and popped out of there.
24: Yeah, I don't know if he was even actually down, to be honest with you, because I never really saw him contact the ground because he put his hand down. But he's such a hard runner, and I guarantee it, Coach Garrett's great that he's back in the backfield.
23: Yeah, and you don't arm tackle him. He runs right through an arm tackle. Trip receivers right, one receiver left, and they'll throw it to the right. Bongu with the catch. He picks up a block. He's got a first down, and he's wrestled to the turf at the 41-yard line.
24: That's the play they scored on in the first half, that bubble screen into the boundary. They did it again and got the first down from it.
23: And it's a pretty simple play. If you've got cushion with those trip receivers together, you've got automatically two blockers against two defenders, and Bongu with the catch, and you did a good job of running off of the blocks.
24: You can tell they formation it up.
23: Two receivers split to the right, two to the left. And again, it'll be the give to Campbell. He's got a hole, 30, 25, far sideline, knocked out of bounds by the last man at the 20. A 20-yard gain for Colin Campbell, and things are starting to loosen up for the Bishop Dwenger offense. They're finding some holes, and they've got an impressive drive going here. After starting at their own 20-yard line, they have gotten it to the red zone. They're at the Snyder 20. Tie ball game, 14 apiece with 4:03 on the clock. Ball's on the right hash. Three receivers line up to the left, one to the right. A gun for Kaufman, and the give again to Campbell. Boy, he hits the hole hard, but there's not a lot of space. He falls through the hole for a 2 or 3 yard gain. But that's just one of those where you hit the hole so hard that you can't help but fall forward. even when you're tackled. Then he falls forward for three positive yards, second down and seven.
24: Stopped for a one-yard gain, but he falls forward for an additional two.
23: At the 17-yard line, second down and seven. So they got ball on the right hash, and the Saints put three receivers to the right. There's the snap and the give. Campbell is going to break it out wide. And this is actually O'Neal who comes in for Campbell and runs it through the hole off left tackle and takes it for very close to the first down, just outside the 10. Drew O'Neal's a 5'8", 170-pound junior. He fumbled his only carry in the first half. That time he protected the football and hit the hole beautifully.
24: But there's a flag on the play. It looks like they're
8: holding.
23: Yeah. And it's going to be a hold on Bishop Dwenger. Well, we've talked about it. You know, you don't know how the officials are really calling it, but we have seen a lot of penalties between these two teams, and including a first-half ejection, which, of course, for Snyder, it's the heart of their defense. Their middle linebacker, Cole Baumgartner, was ejected in the first quarter. So that penalty brings it out to the 25-yard line where it's second down and 15. Ball just inside the left hash. High snap handled by Kaufman. He gives to Campbell, and Campbell's met and dragged down almost immediately for no gain. And that again, Jakari Cole, the linebacker, who busted through the hole and took down Campbell.
8: No gain in the play.
23: And, you know, that's tough to do, to be able to take down Campbell and not let him have anything positive, as big and strong as he is. But it's no gain. It's now third and 15.
24: Yeah, and here we go again, where we've had a penalty that's put them behind the sticks, and now it's a third and 15 yards.
23: And you'd like to, you know, if you're Dwenger, you'd like to get at least 7 or 8 yards out of this and try to get a realistic field goal try. Drop back for Kaufman. Here comes the blitz. They pick it up. Kaufman tries to scramble. Now he breaks free to the left, throws late, and it's incomplete. Well, when Kaufman tried to scramble, he ran right into his own man and then eventually got some clear space running down to his left, but nobody opened, so he throws it away, and now it's fourth and 15 from the 25, and we're going to see an attempt of 42 yards by Eric Hudson. We watched him at halftime, and he was kicking them from 45, but not much further. Ball is between the hash marks. It's down. The kick is blocked. It's blocked. Picked up by Dwenger and tackled at the 35-yard line. Fabini had picked it up. But the blocked kick by Snyder. And the Saints have had two tries at field goals. In the first half, it was wide right, and this one gets blocked.
24: Yeah, we've had two mental notes. We had the big penalty on Snyder on their first drive of the second half that cost them a chance to get points. And then we've got this one. Another penalty drives them backwards and then a blocked field goal attempt. So defenses have found ways to get off the field when things look bleak.
23: So Snyder sends their offense back out in a tie game. It's 14-14 with 2:22 remaining third quarter. It's first and 10 for Snyder at their own 34-yard line. Ball sets up on the right hash with a single receiver split each side, a wing to the right side of the formation, and the give to Burton. And Burton is just swallowed up at the line of scrimmage. And again, Xavier Dowge. He is just flies around out there making plays. And that time he took down Burton for no gain at the 34, second down and 10.
24: Well, you got Dowge, and then you got Fabini coming in and cleaning things up. And, you know, he's a pretty big kid coming out there to clean up what's left over.
23: Two receivers bunched over on the left side. One receiver to the right, a drop back and a throw. They'll set up the screen. It's Pascal, and a great tackle in the open field as Pascal never got turned up field. He went out, made the catch, and what a tackle by Thomas Dennis of Bishop Dwenger. Went low on the 6'6", 230-pounder and put him down. No yards after the catch. It's third down and 10.
24: Yeah, good thing that he didn't come up hurt on that because, like you said, he went awful low there and got the tackle. But
23: it's your only choice with Pascal.
24: He's so big.
23: You try to get him from the thighs up, and he just carries you. So a third down and 10. Saints trying to come up with a stop after the blocked field goal try. Trip receivers to the right and play action. Dropping back Johnson, going deep. Got a man open, but the ball hangs and it's intercepted by Nick O'Keefe. The ball hung in the air and O'Keefe came off his man and came over toward the middle of the field, cut in front of the receiver and made the pick. Interception, and there's a flag on the play. Out in the middle of the field near the 47. And you've got an unsportsmanlike called against Dwenger. Now, is this post-play? I think he signaled initially it's unsportsmanlike against the Saints. But is it post-play? The interception by O'Keefe.
24: Very headsy play.
23: And it looks like Dwenger's offense is coming onto the field. So I think this is going to be after the play, unsportsmanlike against Bishop Dwenger.
9: Kind of interesting.
23: But the official just signaled first down for Snyder.
24: He didn't give the dead ball foul indication.
23: Yeah.
8: From their own 21-yard line.
24: See, he's kind of hanging back here like, yeah, I don't know
23: yeah,
24: what's
23: like,
24: going
23: like
24: on.
23: He's in Snyder's backfield, but yet Dwenger's lined up with their offense on the field. So now our referee trots to the line of scrimmage. He's going to change position and get behind Dwenger's offensive set. Yeah, that was confusing because he signaled first down, but it was an interception. And this puts the starting point back at the 21-yard line for Dwenger. So from the 21, first and 10, Saints in a give. Campbell bouncing it through the hole. Breaks away from a tackle. He's across the 30 and goes down after a 10-yard gain out to the 31-yard line.
24: That was a good tackle there defensively by Quay Hunter. Made a nice open field tackle.
23: And they do give him the first down at the 31-yard line. We're down to the last 45 seconds of our third quarter. We are tied 14-14. Saints first and 10, ball on the right hash, two receivers, short side to the right, two receivers to the left, single back is Campbell with Kaufman. And Campbell again will get a try. He tries to break away from the first man, but not much there. Just a couple of yards out to the 33-yard line. It'll be second down and 8, and I think that might be the last play we'll see here in the quarter. The Saints appear to be in no hurry to get to the line of scrimmage, and we're down to 8 seconds. So the third quarter will come to an end, and we are all tied up here at Snyder. It's 14-14 between the Saints and the Panthers as we'll head to the fourth quarter next on the Midwest Box Breaks High School Football Game of the Week on 1380 The Fan and 100.9 FM.
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23: Fourth quarter is going to decide this one here at Snyder. It's all tied up 14-14 between the Saints and the Panthers. Bishop Dwenger with the football, second down and 8 at their own 33. Kaufman in the gun. He's got Campbell in the backfield. Three receivers right, one receiver left. There's the snap. And they'll drop back. They're going to go over the top. They got a man, and it's caught by O'Keefe at the 40-yard line, and he goes out of bounds somewhere near the 35.
24: He had Zent down the middle of the field with nobody around him. Holy cow, they let him go right down the middle of the field.
23: That was, they set up to make it look like it was the wide receiver screen. And that trips formation, Dennis put his hands up and started waving like he was the intended receiver.
24: And
23: then O'Keefe and Zent both faked blocks and then took off. And wide open behind the defense. Big play for Dwenger. They got a first and 10 at the 38-yard line. And they'll swing it out of the backfield to Campbell. Campbell works through the blocks and gets inside the 35, take it down near the 32. So that'll be a gain of about 6 yards. I tell you, that little swing screen to the back is so dangerous because it is actually a lateral.
24: Yeah.
23: And if you don't complete it, that ball's free to be picked up on a scoop and score or any kind of turnover. And they're fortunate they've been able to hang on to it. They've run it a couple of times. So second down, long four from the 32-and-a-half-yard line. Shotgun from the left hash. And they will give it to Campbell up the middle. Campbell just tries to muscle his way inside the 30, and he stopped short at the 30-yard line. It'll be third down and two in what you assume to be four-down territory. So far, Dwenger's not had success in the field goal game. They have had a miss to the right and a field goal that was blocked here in the second half. And I think they just sent Jordan in, and they're going to run the Wildcat formation. Jordan is going to take the snap. You've got Fabini and Campbell in the backfield. And there's the snap and the keeper for Jordan. He's got the first down. He'll pound to the 25-yard line. Picks up about 5 yards. And the chains will move. Kaufman comes back into the game. Max Jordan did his job. Jordan, the 6-foot, 185-pound senior, they love to run him in that Wildcat in goal line and short yardage situations. 10-20 left, tied up at 14, but Dwenger on the move. They're at the 25-yard line, first and 10. Shotgun for Kaufman. Right shoulder for Campbell. Three receivers left, one receiver right. And this time Kaufman will keep it, but he gets stood up at the line of scrimmage, and he can't muscle away from that one as Jakari Cole once again comes in and makes a play. No gain, second down and 10.
24: Yeah, Jakari got in, really kind of came right through the B-gap there and met Tommy right there. But this is going to be an interesting play call here, second and 10. Because you got to feel like with that blocked field goal, Jason's got to be thinking, I've either got to get really far into the zone to get the field goal attempt, not again from a longer yardage.
23: Ball is way over on the right hash. One receiver lines up short side to the right. Three receivers wide side to the left. Campbell the back. Shotgun, they'll drop back. They'll look. They'll set up a screen. Caught by Campbell, 25. Breaks away from a tackle. Stays on his feet inside the 20. And finally knocked out of bounds near the 18-yard line. He got 7. He's going to be 3 yards short of the first down stick. It's third down and 3 for Dwenger. 9-12 left. Tie game, 14 apiece.
24: And the Snyder defender had him, he had him dead to rights for only maybe a couple yards. And Campbell did a great job of avoiding it and picking up the additional 4 or 5.
23: And they will put 5 wide. They empty the backfield. Play clock down to 5. Kaufman from the right hash. It's a quarterback keeper. Kaufman dives to the 15, but his knee may have touched before he got to the first down. They'll put it at the 15 and a half. It's going to be 4th and less than a yard. And I think, yeah, it's going to bring their power run unit, their goal line unit, in with, again, Jordan lining up to take the direct snap. Now, this is one of those situations, less than a yard. You could use the Fabini block, or you could actually give it to Fabini. But it looks like it'll be a keeper for Jordan. He keeps it, and he gets inside the 15 for a first down. They convert on the fourth and short, and they'll mark him down somewhere near the 14. Looked like he got to the 13, but they cheat him a little bit. Let's see. No, they're going to give him the 13. The two side officials were both lined up at the 14, but the official who picked it up from the tackle, I think he could see where Jordan was laying on the ground, and he was
24: said, "I'm going to put it right here."
23: Yeah, he's like, "You're farther than they're saying you are, so I'm going to put it right here at the 13. First and 10, Dwenger in the red zone from the right hash. They put in the trip tight ends to the right, and they give it to Campbell. And he breaks behind left guard and takes it inside the 10. He's got 5 to the 8-yard line.
24: You know, if they
23: good sidestep, side cut that time by Campbell. Looked like a play that was designed to go right, but he cut back to the left and found a little space.
24: Yeah, if they want to Xavier Dodge on that motion play, if they duck him and Tommy go out on a boot, there's not going to be anybody there to cover him.

0: It's just hoping that you've got some numbers and Kaufman can find enough space.
1: Yeah.
0: And this time he sets himself up a yard and a half short of the first down, and they bring in Jordan. Jordan will run right, cut it up off right tackle, and get a first down down near the goal line. He's at the one. Max Jordan, 4 yard gain, and it's first and goal for Twenger at the one, and they need 36 inches to take the lead in this football game with 6:38 on the clock.
2: Yeah, I know they use him as a Wildcat guy, but I tell you, he'd be a 1-2 punch with him and Campbell.
0: From the gun, Jordan.
2: Oh, they move.
0: And they got movement up front. The ball at the one, and a false start against Dwenger. Inexcusable.
2: Yeah.
0: We're in week 8, and you're at the one, and it's the second time in the game they've gotten it to the one and then had a false start.
2: Yeah, again, it's just those type of penalties that...
0: So Kaufman's going to come back in. Or is he?
2: Oh, it looks like they left the Wildcat.
3: Jordan.
2: Student body left.
0: Yeah, they got everybody to the left, and it's a keeper for Jordan looking to get to the corner. He gets the edge. Touchdown, Max Jordan from 5 yards. Bishop Twenger takes the lead with 6:04 remaining. The Saints have not trailed tonight, and they're back on top 20-14 with the extra point coming up. 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Here's a big extra point for Hudson. There's the snap, the set, the kick, and the edge rush was coming, but he doesn't quite get there in time, and the kick is good. And an extra point up on the board for Bishop Twenger, and they take a 21-14 lead halfway through our fourth quarter. 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
0: With 6:04 remaining here at Snyder, Bishop Twenger now leads it 21-14 over the Snyder Panthers, and the Saints line up to kick off. Bishop Twenger has led 7-0, 14-7, and now 21-14. Here's the kick. Low line drive. This one's going to be returnable. It bounces at the 10, but it skips with a funny hop past Keaton Robinson, who was waiting near the goal line, and it goes into the end zone. A touchback. It's to the 20, where Snyder starts with the offense, led by quarterback Max Johnson. 6 foot, 160-pound junior. And, I was down on the field before the game, Griff, and their backup, John Vance, he's on the roster at 6 foot, or 6'5", 200.
2: Yeah.
0: They've adjusted the roster. He's now 6'7", and 210. Kid's still growing, just a sophomore backup quarterback.
2: Yeah, he is a impressive-looking kid.
0: So down by 7, Snyder has 6 minutes on the clock and a drop back. A quick throw on the out, and they get it to Pascal, and again a good tackle at the ankles. And again it is Danis who comes up and takes down Pascal. This time a 5-yard gain out to the 25. But that's the way you got to tackle the big guy. You got to go get his ankles out under him. And Danis has done it perfectly twice against the 6'6", 230-pound senior tight end. Second down and 5. Three receivers to the right. Play action. Dropping. Johnson being chased by Dowsett. Dowsett is going to take him down for a sack at the 20.

0: tell you, the way
1: Xavier Dowell's just all over the place defensively. Just plays with so much energy.
0: The way Max went down there, he slammed him pretty hard on the turf.
2: This will come out the field.
0: And it looks like they're going to make him come out for a play.
1: The trainers immediately come over. They saw that head hit the turf. And the official just told Coach Tippmann why they've removed Johnson from the game. He's got to get checked by trainers. Now, I believe Coach Tippmann could take a timeout here if he wants to return his quarterback, because he's facing a third down and 10.
0: Yeah, right.
1: And you may want to use one of your remaining timeouts with 5:13 to play, but it is going to be the 6'7", John Vance, the sophomore, who trots onto the field. What a situation. Third down and 10 from your own 20. You're down by 7. With 5 minutes remaining, drop back Vance. He's going to scramble from the pocket. He throws, and it's incomplete. Just got rid of it as the chase was on. And the incomplete pass is going to force Snyder to have to punt the football away.
3: Yeah, he at least, oh, now we got a penalty flag down. Don't know what happened there, but the flag just came down.
1: The flag is way out there.
3: It was late,
1: not far from where Vance threw the ball. He was being chased in the backfield. There was no roughing the passer.
3: Yeah,
1: but a late flag sits at the 12-yard line, which is 8 yards deep in the backfield, and it's over to the right where Vance was scrambling.
0: I wonder if they're thinking of intentional grounding.
1: That might be the case, because he just threw it to get rid of it, but it looked to me like there were at least somebody in the vicinity, but they're going to call a grounding.
3: Yeah, that I don't agree with that one, because like you said, the throw was towards the line of scrimmage, and there was a guy in the area. So to me,
1: yeah, I mean, the guy in the area might have been 8 or 9 yards further downfield, but with him being chased and being a backup, I think that's a pretty harsh call to make against a sophomore quarterback.
3: Yeah, plus you're going to take it from the spot, so you know.
1: And he's not going to throw it where it could be picked off, so he threw it down low and gets a flag. So the ball gets marched back to the 8-yard line. So
3: it's a big penalty.
1: Shevlin's going to have to kick this from his end zone, and Dwenger should come away with pretty good field position. There's the snap. The return is on for Dwenger. It's a short kick and a fair catch. No, they won't catch it. It bounces at the 38, but it just rolls across the 40 and is downed at the 41. So Dwenger starts this drive at the Snyder 41 with a 7-point lead and 4:40 remaining.
3: Yeah, that penalty ended up, cost him some yardage there. Because now Dwenger's got great field position. 4 minutes left. They can just eat some clock and run it down the field.
1: And you wonder if Dwenger's thinking at all about taking advantage of the Snyder aggression defensively, because they already did it once.
3: Well, you think you take a shot here is what I would do. I mean, because like you said, you're taking advantage of the aggressiveness that Snyder's been playing.
1: Fabini is in as an extra tight end. Campbell in the backfield, and the shotgun for Tommy Kaufman, and he'll keep it. Follows Fabini's block, but there's not any running room. He goes to the line of scrimmage and then gets wrapped up. And, the one thing about Kaufman, he's not going to get a whole lot after the first contact because he runs very much upright. He's not a low runner.
3: And like you said, he's a 175?
1: Yeah, not the guy like a Jordan
3: who
1: gives you 15 extra pounds of muscle. So it is a one-yard gain to the 40, second down and 9. Clock runs. We're under 4 minutes remaining in this football game. Dwenger, a 7-point lead with the football at Snyder's 40. I formation, Kaufman under center, Campbell, good cut to the outside, now cuts it up off his left tackle and gets hit hard as he takes it to the 35-yard line, picked up 5 yards, and it's going to set up a third down and 4 for Bishop Dwenger. And now we've got an injured Saint who is down. It's one of their extra tight ends.
3: Yeah, 88.
1: It is Nicholas Bunt, a senior backup tight end, 6'5", 200-pounder, and he's down. being looked at by the Bishop Dwenger training staff. So with a break in the action, third and four for Bishop Dwenger and 3:41 remaining in this football game. Saints lead it 21-14 over the Snyder Panthers. We'll take a quick break on the Midwest Box Breaks High School Football Game of the Week on 1380 The Fan and 100.9 FM.
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1: Here at Snyder, it is 21-14. Dwenger leading it over the Snyder Panthers, but the streak is over. Bluffton has done it against Adams Central. 36-28, the Tigers have defeated the Adams Central Flying Jets. Huge win for Bluffton tonight. And we'll talk about that game and more on the Kester's postgame show coming up from the Northwood Pizza Hut near the corner of Maple Crest and Stillhorn Road. I'll join Adam Lundy over there right after the game. Third down and four from the 35 under center Kaufman. He's got an I formation trying to get somebody to jump, and he may have done it.
3: Man, oh man.
1: And it is an encroachment penalty called against Snyder.
3: I didn't think he...
1: A hard count for Kaufman drew the Panthers off, and a third and four becomes a first down.
3: Yeah, I didn't think, though, he got to the into the neutral zone there. That was...
1: You saw the twitch.
3: Corliss. Yeah, Corliss was on the outside there, but I didn't see it. But it must have been pretty flagrant to throw it.
1: So at the 30, it is now first and 10, and the clock down to 3:10 left.
3: Well, you're going to
1: see. And I believe Snyder has all three of their timeouts.
3: But Tommy's not going to snap this ball until it's about 3 seconds left.
1: Play clock down to 5. Kaufman under center. Play clock to 2. There's the snap, and he gives to the fullback. And I think Fabini might be in there as the fullback, and he rumbles right up the middle of the field for about 4 yards to the 26-yard line.
3: Yeah, this is what I would say is their version of the four-corner offense in the old basketball terms when they put Fabini and they go to the eye, and Tommy goes underneath the center and really utilizes the clock in a very smart tactic.
1: From the 26, second down and 6 for the Saints. Clock down to 2:20. It continues to run. They've got 8 on the play clock. Kaufman under center. And the snap. The give to the tailback this time. And Campbell breaks to the outside. The 20, the 15. And finally the safety comes up and throws him down near the 10-yard line where it's going to be a first down for the Bishop Dwenger Saints. They'll set the chains with 2:06, and then they'll go ahead and start the clock. Now you've got the question, with it being an and goal, you've almost got to use the timeouts after every play if you're Coach Tippman.
3: Yeah.
1: Zent comes into the game late off the Dwenger bench. Didn't make it to the huddle. He'll line up wide right. I formation with Kaufman under center from the 10. And there's some confusion. Well, that looked like an option for Kaufman, and he wanted to pull the ball out of the belly of Fabini, but Fabini and him almost fighting over it. They're fortunate it didn't lead to a turnover, but Fabini takes it forward for a couple of yards to about the 7, where it will be second and goal, and Snyder does indeed take a timeout. We'll take a break. 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
1: It's a game that Bishop Dwenger has never trailed, but they have never led by more than 7 points. They have a 21-14 lead with 1:34 left, and they're at the Snyder 7-yard line, second and goal. Tommy Kaufman will get under center, I formation. Fabini, the fullback, in the 3-point stance. Campbell, the tailback. They give to Campbell. He's got a hole. He's inside the 5, wrapped up and fighting for the goal line. Touchdown! Campbell got there.
6: Touchdown thing.
1: From 7 yards out, Colin Campbell takes it into the house. And for Campbell, that's his 6th touchdown of the year. And the Saints have opened up a 2-score lead, 27-14, and an extra point coming up. 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Now, Eric Hudson will try to add one more. The hold by Michael Kors. There's the set. The kick is up, and the kick is good. We've got a 28-14 game. Saints leading it over the Snyder Panthers on the Midwest Box Breaks High School Football Game of the Week on 1380 The Fan and 100.9 FM.
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1: After suffering a losing season a year ago, Snyder is just a minute 28 away from falling to 4-4 on the year. Saints looking to win their 7th game in 8 tries. The only loss on their schedule so far has been the head-to-head against Carroll that likely will cost the Saints a Summit Athletic Conference championship. Here's the kick taken at the goal line. Working his way down the right sideline. Got some space all the way out to the 30. Nice return by Keaton Robinson. But he is taken down after a 29-yard return. And it will be 1st and 10 for Snyder at their own 30-yard line with a minute 20 to play. 28-14. Dwenger leads it. Carroll is up 42-18 on Northrop, so it does look like the Carroll Chargers are going to be your Summit Athletic Conference champions. A win locks it up for Carroll. And Snyder, with one timeout remaining, they'll take the field. And well, the good sign is it is Max Johnson who takes the field at quarterback. He looked like he landed on his head pretty hard, but he's been cleared to go back on the field. So Johnson from the right hash drops, looks to the left, and throws, and it's off the fingertips of Keaton Robinson out of the 38-yard line, incomplete.
6: Second down and 10, Panthers.
1: Clock stops, minute 16. 28-14. Dwenger leads it. We were tied at 14 at halftime, but the Bishop Dwenger defense has put a zero on the board against the Snyder offense here in the second half. Shotgun from the right hash, and a drop back. Johnson looks left, throws, tipped in the air, and it is caught by Snyder. All white jerseys, but somehow Robinson, the only Panther in the area, went up and got the jump ball after it was tipped straight in the air. First down at the 43.
8: Crazy, crazy, crazy.
1: Minute 6. Clock is running. Fourth quarter. Down by 14. 1st and 10 for the Panthers. Drop back Johnson. Throwing it deep. Right sideline. Nobody there. and it's going to be an easy, uncontested interception for the Saints.
9: They're going to beat their rival here tonight.
1: Not sure what Johnson saw, but there was nobody in a black jersey anywhere out there, and it was just a matter of making a routine catch. An interception that will lock it up for the Bishop Dwenger Saints. With 55 seconds remaining, a 28-14 lead, Saints take over after the interception for Johnson. And that's been the only real issue for Johnson this year.
3: Mm-hmm.
1: His ninth pick. And actually, I believe it's his 10th. It's his second tonight.
3: Yeah, second tonight.
10: It is, Jeff.
1: So victory formation for the Bishop Dwenger Saints. Kaufman will take the snap and go to a knee with the clock. Well, it never ran. Clock still 55 seconds. Now the clock starts running. This should be the last play because Snyder's not taking any timeouts. So they're going to leave the timeout in their pocket, and the Saints are going to have one more snap, one more time to go to the knee and put this one in the victory column. There's the snap, and there's the knee. And with 29 seconds, Dwenger does not have to run another play. So that will do it here at Snyder. The Bishop Dwenger Saints pull away in the second half after it was tied at 14-14 at the half. It's Bishop Dwenger that wins it here at Snyder, spoiling the Panthers' homecoming with a final score of 28-14. Here at the stadium, Griff takes you through this one, and still coming up, we've got the Kester's postgame show live from the Northwood Pizza Hut. We invite you to join us in person tonight as Adam Lundy and I will recap everything that's happened tonight in week 8 of high school football. We would love to see you at the Pizza Hut at Northwood in person for tonight's postgame show. But a game recap from the stadium comes up next. This is high school football presented by Midwest Box Breaks on 1380 The Fan and 100.9 FM.
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0: Welcome back here to Snyder High School, Ike Stadium, where the Bishop Dwenger Saints have won 28-14 in a game that would be falls in line with a traditional Snyder Dwenger game. Tough offenses running the football, Dwenger doing their thing. Getting Colin Campbell back tonight was a huge benefit to them and their offense. And, of course, the running of Max Jordan on certain situations in their Wildcat offense. And then, of course, Snyder tonight, again, not a lot of penalties, but inopportune penalties at times that were critical in the ball game that cost them yardage. And in some cases, cost them a chance to get points. And again, that's some of the things that have kind of hurt them at times this year. And when you get those type of penalties that put you behind the sticks, it's just very difficult to make up that yardage. And it doesn't take long for that to catch up with you. And of course, tonight, I think from that standpoint, it did. And then, of course, Bishop Dwenger taking advantage of some things tonight that we'll talk about here in a second. But, again, Bishop Dwenger goes to 7-1. Next week they will play Southside. Snyder right now 4-4, or 4-4, and they will head to Northside next week. The sectional drawing is Sunday at 7, so we'll have an idea of the sectional pairings by next week as well. And then, of course, we will head to Leo to cover the DeKalb Leo ball game there in Leo next Friday night. East Noble getting a very comfortable win at New Haven, and Rump and Adam Lundy will have all the scores coming up here shortly from the Northwood Pizza Hut. They got you covered from all things from the SAC to the ACAC tonight as Bluffton finally gets through the final stage and beats Adams Central to win the ACAC. But again, Adam Lundy, Brett Rump will have all that and more from the Northwood Pizza Hut. If you're by, come in, say hello, and those guys will get you caught up with all the scoring of tonight's games. Tonight, here at Snyder High School, Ike Stadium, we'll go back to the first quarter for scoring. Bishop Dwenger starts it all off at 8:09 after a Fabini fumble recovery. Zion goes in from 22 yards out on the bubble screen from Tommy Kaufman. The PAT was good, and Bishop Dwenger had a early 7-0 lead. Then at 5:02, Snyder gets on the board. This time, 11-play, 80-yard drive. Braylon Burton goes in from 3 yards out. The PAT is good, and Snyder ties it up 7-7 after that 11-play, 80-yard drive. Then, with 2:02 left in the first quarter, Bishop Dwenger gets back on the board again. 6 plays, 36-yard drive, set up by a big kickoff return by Zent. Max Jordan in from 1 yard out. PAT was good. It was 14-7 at the end of one. Only one score in the second quarter. That belonged to the Panthers. 29 seconds left before halftime. They go on a 10-play, 80-yard drive. Max Johnson in from 5 yards out. The PAT was good, and it was 14-14 at half. And we were in for a dandy of a second half. No scoring occurred in the third quarter in this ball game, as both teams kind of defensively kind of took charge and really kept some of the offenses at bay, but some big penalties at the wrong time cost both offenses opportunities. But in the fourth quarter, it was all Bishop Dwenger. Bishop Dwenger at 6:04 after a 14-79-yard drive after the O'Keefe interception. Max Jordan goes in from 5 yards out. The PAT is good. Bishop Dwenger up 21-14. And then with 1:28 left, Colin Campbell, 7-yard run. The PAT was good. That was a 5-play, 41-yard drive after a Snyder punt from their own end zone. They get great field position.
3: Colin Campbell gets him on the board with that 7-yard run. That also finishes the scoring at 28-14 for Bishop DeWanger. And that's how we ended the night at here at Snyder High School. The Bishop DeWanger Saints 28, Snyder Panthers 14, as the Saints move to 7-1. Carroll Chargers going to win the SAC championship as they were handily ahead of the Northrop Bruins tonight. But we'll get all that and the final scores from around the Summit Athletic Conference here in a moment. Brett Rump, Adam Lundy with the Kester's postgame show from Northwood Pizza Hut. As I said earlier, we will be in Leo next week to take in the final game of Leo and DeKalb. Next Friday night, we will have you all situated from there, and we'll get back to giving you all the sectional pairings as well, as they will come out on Sunday night at a 7 o'clock draw. Again, the score here tonight in the Midwest Box Breaks High School Football Game of the Week: the Bishop DeWanger Saints 28, the Snyder Panthers 14. I'm the coach, Shannon Griffith. And again, thank you for listening to the Midwest Box Breaks High School Game of the Week right here on 1380 The Fan, 100.9 FM.
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0: Update, we're going to take a look at our H&K Chevrolet of New Haven High School football scoreboard for this evening. Still a few finals yet to roll in, but we have a nearly full scoreboard, and we're going to go ahead and bring that to you now. Starting off in the Summit Athletic Conference tonight in our Midwest Box Breaks High School football game of the week, it was Bishop Dwenger getting the win over the Snyder Panthers by a score of 28-14. It was Southside over Concordia this evening, 28-14. Bishop Lewers got the win over Wayne, 48-8. And it was Homestead over Northside, 24-10. In the Northeast 8 Conference this evening, it was DeKalb over Belmont, 69-21. East Noble got the win over New Haven, 62-20. And one more final in the Northeast 8, it was Norwell over Huntington North, 24-17. Moving on to the ACAC, the Allen County Athletic Conference, and no longer the Adams Central Athletic Conference, as Bluffton takes down Adams Central tonight, 36-28. Elsewhere in the ACAC, it was LaPel over Jay County, 41-14. Heritage shut out Southern Wells, 62-0, and South Adams shut out Woodland this evening, 40-0. A couple finals for you in the Northeast Corner Conference as well tonight. It was Fairfield over Churubusco, 35-28. Eastside got the win over Prairie Heights by a score of 48-6, and it was West Noble over Angola, 14-7. And I welcome in now my partner in crime for this post-game show. He was on the call of tonight's Midwest Box Breaks High School football game of the week. It's Brett Rump.
1: Well, Adam, it was a 28-14 Dwenger win in our Midwest Box Breaks High School football game of the week. And for the Saints, they did it in the second half. It was anybody's game going to the third quarter. Snyder was getting the second half kickoff and a 14-14 tie. But Bishop Dwenger came up with the big defensive stops. They had a couple of interceptions, and Dwenger, with a late score to put it away, wins it 28-14. So the Saints, number 3 ranked team in Class 4A, they've improved now to 7-1. Meanwhile, for Snyder, they see their record even up at 4-4 after the 0-2 start. And, you know, both teams tested themselves tonight. This is a good matchup, you know, classic top-level teams in the Summit Athletic Conference. And I think it's a good test for both teams to kind of prepare for what's ahead in a couple of weeks when they get to their postseason play. For Bishop Dwenger, that postseason play will start a week earlier than Snyder, because Snyder, as part of 5A, will get the first round bye. And for Bishop Dwenger, they'll be anxiously awaiting Sunday night, because that is when we have our sectional tournament draw, and no one probably in a tougher sectional than what Bishop Dwenger is in sectional class 4A, sectional 19, where they'll have the likes of East Noble, Columbia City, Northside, Leo, DeKalb, so many teams that are dangerous in that sectional. And so it could all come down to who you have to play and how often you have to play them. And, you know, do you get 3 of the top teams in that sectional? And do you have to go on the road and play a couple of them? Because those could be a couple of tough road tests. So it'll be interesting. Tonight, one team in that sectional group did not have a test, and that was East Noble, who wins at 62-20 over New Haven. But 62 seemed to be popular tonight, because that's the same number of points that Heritage scored against Southern Wells, winning at 62-0. That game did not start off good for Southern Wells. They gave up a 95-yard kickoff return to Heritage on the opening kickoff, and it kind of went downhill from there.
0: Yeah, that's probably what we would call a vibe setter for the evening. And Southern Wells, a team that is struggling in the ACAC, Heritage, one of the better teams, so not surprised by that result tonight, 62-0.
1: And you got to give a lot of credit to Norwell. They get a 24-17 win on the road at Huntington North, and that's a Huntington North squad that we came into the season hearing a lot of buzz about the Huntington North Vikings, and they might be the surprise contender in the NE8, and they have kind of faded here in the second half of the season. And so Norwell gets a big win over Huntington North, and a very good win. But the game of the night had to be Bluffton against Adams Central. They ended a long losing streak to the Flying Jets. They also secure the fact that Adams Central will not win the conference. Bluffton, a 36-28 winner over Adams Central. And so for Bluffton, all they do is they just keep winning. And Bluffton improves now on the season to 8-0. And they are 6-0, I believe, in the Allen County Athletic Conference. And next week, they'll go out of conference to take on Blackhawks. So Bluffton has finished with a perfect 6-0 record in ACAC play. Bluffton claims the ACAC title. What do we have to call it? Well, it can't be WCAC for the Wells County Athletic Conference, but you know, we've been joking for years that it's the Adams Central Athletic Conference, even though it's Allen County.
2: Right.
1: Because Adams Central has had such a chokehold on that championship, and tonight Bluffton takes it away. They secure a 36-28 win over Adams Central in what you'd have to call the game of the night.
2: No question about that. And, you know, even though this is the most points that Bluffton has given up in a game so far, you know, there's no question that Adams Central is also, you know, one of the top and has been one of the top teams in the ACAC. So to able to get the win over them, and, you know, before that game tonight against Adams Central, they were holding their opponents to just 6 points a game. So a lot of quality on both sides of the ball for them, from the Bluffton Tigers. Congratulations to them. Looking forward to seeing what they can do when they get to postseason play after taking on Blackhawk Christian next week.
1: And in that game, Cooper Craig carried it 18 times for 126 yards, scored a couple of touchdowns, had a couple of catches for 91 yards, including an 89-yard play. And Ashton Best, who we have talked about being the two-headed monster with Bluffton, he was 9 of 12 passing for 176 yards and a couple of touchdowns. Jamison Roach ran it in a couple of times for Adams Central. But a huge win, and I'm sure a big celebration, as Bluffton knocks off Adams Central tonight to win the ACAC. Also, celebration time for the Carroll Chargers. They are your Summit Athletic Conference champions. They get the win over Northrop, and things have kind of faded of late for the Northrop Bruins, a team that at one point, after 3-4 weeks of the season, we started to ask the question, was Northrop the best of the rest? Because it was pretty clear that Carroll was the cream of the crop in the Summit Athletic Conference, especially after they put the shellacking on Bishop Dwenger. We thought it's going to be tough for anybody to catch Carroll, but among the rest of the teams, who is going to be the greatest challenge for Carroll? And at the time, we thought maybe it was Northrop. Northrop got off to a start where they were impressive in a win against Northside. They knocked off Homestead. They won big over Concordia. But then all of a sudden now it's three straight losses and three straight fairly one-sided losses for the Northrop Bruins. And you wonder what kind of confidence that team is going to have, because they'll be heading into a Class 6A sectional. Things not easy for the Bruins in the road ahead. Now, they will have Wayne next week, and Wayne has struggled of late. But in that sectional, you're going to possibly even have another rematch with Carroll. But you have Homestead, you have Noblesville. Clearly, Carroll is a dominant favorite in this sectional, with what Carroll just did to Homestead a week ago and the fact that Noblesville's had a tough year. They came into play tonight with a 2-5 overall record, and I think that includes a loss to Homestead. So, you know, it's a sectional where we thought maybe Northrop could challenge Carroll, but after tonight, you have to wonder.
2: Definitely have to wonder, and like you said, it's been a bit of a decline there for the Northrop Bruins, only scoring 7 points against Dwenger, and then 6 points against Snyder last week, and then this week they scored a couple more points. They're up to 18, but they Carroll scored 57. So definitely rough times now for the Northrop Bruins. They're going to fall to 3-4 on the season after tonight. Just definitely didn't quite live up to the expectations that we came into tonight's season with.
1: And Carroll jumped out early. I think, if my memory serves, way back in the first quarter, I think they had 26 points already on the board against the Northrop defense. So Carroll left really no doubt. They came out, dominated from the start, took the big lead, and it's basically been just a game of what will the final score be for most of the last three quarters of this contest. And you know, they're still playing football out at Carroll High School.
2: Yeah.
1: So
2: maybe a lot of timeouts.
1: It might be a while before we know what the I don't know if anybody is going to burn a timeout.
2: I really hope not.
1: No. But if they burn a timeout, they should get a nasty email.
2: It looks like we're winding down here, about a minute left. But
1: everybody's throwing. But Northrop keeps throwing, and they keep throwing incompletions, which means stop clock.
2: Yeah.
1: Although now they are in the running time, so it actually is burning off.
2: Yep.
1: So That game will come to an end here fairly shortly, and Carroll will celebrate a Summit Athletic Conference championship. You know, we talked about the teams that had 62 points on the board tonight. That is not our high scorer. Our high scorer comes to us from Dick Howell. The Barons defeat Belmont 69-21, and the tough times continue for the Belmont Braves. But DeKalb's Xavier Weiss carried it 13 times for 183 yards, scored three times, couple of touchdown passes through the air, and Colton Brandon, a freshman running back, had 10 carries for 128 yards and a couple of scores. Blake Smith, Malachi Webb both had touchdown catches. And DeKalb, 69-21. And that's a little medicine that DeKalb needed. They have a tough grind in the middle of the season with their schedule. But, you know, they're trying to get it turned around. So they have an impressive win and continue the losing streak for Belmont. It's awfully tough because I think those guys are better than they were in the past, but, you know, they came in already with a long losing streak on their shoulders. I think they started the season at 42 games. Now they've lost for the eighth straight time this year. I think the losing streak has gotten to 50, but DeKalb took care of business. You know, the one thing you want to do is you want to leave no doubt. You don't want to give a team that's down any kind of confidence, and DeKalb took care of that with a one-sided win over Belmont. So a lot of scores to talk about, a lot of conference championships, and I'll tell you, we're going to look ahead because Sunday, what do we need to watch for when we have our tournament draw? We'll talk about that and who's going to be playing in sectionals with who. All of that still coming up as we continue with the Kester's postgame show live from the Northwood Pizza Hut on 1380 The Fan and 100.9 FM.
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1: Week 8 in the books in high school football. I am Brett Rump along with Adam Lundy. 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And you can watch a show as well as listen tonight up until 11 o'clock. It is the Kester's Postgame Show here at the Pizza Hut. We're at Northwood tonight, so if you're in the area on the northeast side of town, swing on in. You can hang out with us up until 11 o'clock. We would love to see you stop by and wrap up your Friday night of high school football. So let's go ahead and get right to tonight's finals and check the H&K Chevrolet of New Haven high school football scoreboard.
2: Thanks, Brett. Starting off in the SAC tonight for our Midwest Box Breaks high school football game of the week, it was Bishop Dwenger over Snyder by a score of 28-14. It was Southside over Concordia, also by a score of 28-14. Bishop Lewers got the win over Wayne tonight, 48-8. It was Carroll over Northrop, 57-18. And Homestead got the win over Northside, 24-10. In the Northeast 8 Conference tonight, it was DeKalb over Belmont, 69-21. East Noble got the win over New Haven, 62-20. It was Columbia City getting the win over Leo, 49-28. And Norwell got the win over Huntington North, 24-17. In the ACAC, Bluffton gets the win over Adams Central tonight, 36-28. It was LaPel over Jay County, 41-14. Heritage shuts out Southern Wells, 62-0. And South Adams shuts out Woodland, 40-0. In the Northeast Corner Conference this evening, Fairfield over Churubusco, 35-28. Eastside gets the win over Prairie Heights, 48-6. And it was West Noble over Angola, 14-7.
1: In the Eastside victory over Prairie Heights, of course, Job Richmond and Noah Dove led the way. Job Richmond, 116 yards through the air with three touchdown passes, carried it for 64 rushing yards and a touchdown. Noah Dove carried it six times for 118 yards, two times in the end zone. Gage Fogle, a couple of touchdown catches, and Eastside. And I guess, you know, we talked about this earlier. Who's got the greatest opportunity to advance the farthest and perhaps represent Northeast Indiana and the 260 down at Lucas Oil Stadium over Thanksgiving weekend? It seems like every year we've got one or two teams that are down at Lucas Oil Stadium competing for state championships. We mentioned Eastside as one of those teams that we thought had a pathway to get down to Lucas Oil Stadium. And, you know, anytime you've got seniors that are leaders, that are experienced, that are as talented as some of the players that Eastside has, you've got to consider the Blazers to be a very tough out in the postseason. But who do you like? Let us know by going to our stream at Facebook, or you could always text us at 260-447-8500. That's 260-447-8500. That is our text line. You can text us any comments about high school football that's on your mind tonight. We would love to hear what you've got to say. Looking at some other games and some of the highlights tonight, Norwell with that 24-17 win over Huntington North. Lance Merriweather had a pick six for the Norwell Knights. For Huntington North, Lathan James had a TD run and a TD pass, but it wasn't enough as Huntington North falls to Norwell tonight. Homestead gets a win over Northside, 24-10. Logan Frieden rushed for 70 and a touchdown, threw it for 186, and Gavin Wells, 88-yard touchdown run. Shane Bardwell also found the end zone on a touchdown run. Northside had their quarterback, Brandon Sanders, throw for 113 and a touchdown pass to Caleb Kiangali. And Homestead gets the win over Northside. We talked about Homestead, a team that just seems to always find its way to a 500 record. That's the pattern that they have been in for the last 6 years. And they're kind of on that same path again. And maybe they can get a favorable draw in the 6A sectional. Because we talked about that's Carroll, but then it's Northrop and Noblesville, the other teams in that sectional. And I think Homestead could fare well against Noblesville. I believe they already beat them once, 27-15, way back in the end of August. But, you know, they lost to Northrop 28-16. But I think Homestead would love to have another shot at the Bruins. And so for Homestead, who now has a 2-5 record, they cannot afford a loss. They need to get to the postseason and find a way to win in the postseason, and the draw could dictate that, because I'm just not sure that Northrop, Homestead, or Noblesville are going to be able to knock off Carroll.

0: I'm not sure where they're ranked, but like you said, 7-0, offense is averaging 39.1 points per game, and defense only giving up about 16, 17 points. So some very dramatic wins for the Warren Central Warriors. That's a huge ask.
1: Yeah, maybe you can take back everything I just said, because I didn't realize that's the game that Homestead got to replace the Concordia game. And that may make the entire difference on whether or not Homestead finishes above 500 or at 500, which I'm not sure that they have finished below 500. I mean, if you look at their past years in recent seasons, I mean, you can go back through a long period. And, you know, last year, 6-4, they were 5-5 the year before that. They were 5-5 the year before that, 5-5 the year before that. 6-4 back in 2021, and then they had some solid years. 10-2 back in 2020, 11-1 in 2019, 7-4. But I mean, I think you've got to scroll a long time before you would see Homestead with a losing record. I you know, if anybody knows the answer to that, when was the last time Homestead had a losing record? You can let us know, because we're scrolling through some of the past seasons and not seeing one. So let us know. It would be kind of fun to find out, because right now Homestead is in danger of actually falling to below 500, having to take on Warren Central next week, and then maybe even having to play Carroll in a sectional matchup. But tonight it was about champions and crowning conference champions. The Carroll Chargers are the champs of the Summit Athletic Conference, made it official tonight with that 57-18 win over the Northrop Bruins. Carroll has been so impressive, and this is a complete football team. Are they good enough? And we know the one time they went down there, second week of the season, they did not get the kind of night they normally get from Gabe Freisinger. And this is not to call out Gabe Freisinger, but three interceptions is not typical for Freisinger. But I think if Carroll gets a rematch against the Center Grove, they would have a very competitive game against Center Grove. You just wonder, are they good enough to compete against some of the teams they're going to have to beat to get down to Lucas Oil Stadium? And that's what we want to look at. We want to look at, you know, what lies ahead for some of these teams. Who are the teams in sectional 1, 2, and 3 that would be the teams that Carroll would have to beat to get down to Lucas Oil Stadium? And, you know, if you look at, like, sectional 1, for instance, which is in the northwest corner of the state, and you've got Crown Point in there, they're undefeated, but I would take a 7-0 team at Crown Point against a Carroll team that I think has challenged itself a little bit more on the schedule. I would take Carroll over a Crown Point, but Crown Point's been solid, 7-0. You got Merrillville at 6-1, and that is going into tonight's play. We don't know the final, but Crown Point beat Merrillville 23-14, and so Let's just say Crown Point or Merrillville would be one of the teams that Carroll would have to beat in their path to Lucas Oil Stadium. We look at sectional 2, and you see in that sectional you've got Penn. They're undefeated, so another undefeated team that could possibly come out of sectional 2, which includes Penn, Portage, Elkhart, Valparaiso. Sectional 3, which I believe is the Carroll sectional, and that would put them into, sectional 3 is that north side of Indianapolis sectional. And that would include Westfield, Carmel. Now, Hamilton Southeastern and Fishers, we know Carroll can beat, because they've already beaten Hamilton Southeastern, and Fishers hasn't won a game this year. The question is, can Carroll beat a team like Westfield? And that, so, you know, the challenges for Carroll getting in a 6A championship game, Penn, Crown Point, and Westfield, I think, are the three biggest challenges.
0: Agreed.
1: But anyway, that's what we want to kind of do, is look ahead, look at some of the interesting sectionals, but also the path to Indianapolis, because we want to know who you think might have the best chance to play for a state championship from the 260. We're going to continue and give you another scoreboard when we return. 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
7: The worst of conference championships decided tonight as we continue with the Kester's Postgame Show, live from the Northwood Pizza Hut. I invite you to hang out with us up until 11 o'clock. And, you know, if everything goes according to plan, we'll have Bob Lovell and the coach with Indiana Sports Talk coming up right after our little show here at 11 o'clock. But don't forget, tomorrow we've got full day of football because it starts at 9 o'clock with Jim Shevlin talking sports right here at 1380 The Fan and 100.9 FM. Want to check tonight's scoreboard? Week 8, believe it or not, of the high school football season. 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
8: Thanks, Brett. We're going to start off tonight in the Summit Athletic Conference. We're in our H&K, not our H&K, our Midwest Box Breaks High School football game of the week. It was Bishop Dwenger getting the win over the Snyder Panthers this evening by a score of 28-14. Elsewhere in the SAC, it was Southside over Concordia, 28-14. Bishop Lewers got the win over Wayne, 48-8. And it was Carroll over Northrop, 57-18. And Homestead over Northside, 24-10. In the Northeast 8 Conference tonight, DeKalb over Belmont, 69-21. East Noble gets the win over New Haven, 62-20. It was Columbia City over Leo by a score of 49-28, and Norwell got the win over Huntington North, 24-17. In the ACAC, Bluffton gets the win over Adams Central, 36-28. It was LaPel over Jay County, 41-14. Heritage shut out Southern Wells tonight, 62-0, and South Adams shut out Woodland, 40-0. In the Northeast Corner Conference this evening, it was Fairfield over Churubusco, 35-28. Eastside got the win over Prairie Heights, 48-6. And West Noble over Angola this evening, 14-7. A couple finals we've yet to find so far tonight. If you have them and want to text them in, please make sure you can verify your score. But we're looking for the finals of Fremont taking on Central Noble and Lakeland at Garrett. Also, Blackhawk Christian hosting Toledo. Toledo Start Academy. And that's your scoreboard tonight, Brett.
7: I think I might have the final from that.
8: I'll take it from you, too.
7: I'll have to look. But the final for our game of the week tonight, presented by Midwest Box Breaks, 28-14. Dwenger with a couple of touchdowns to break away from a 14-14 game at halftime. And the Saints put it away with a late touchdown to get the two-score lead. It was a game that was always a one-touchdown game, but it was always a Dwenger lead. Saints led 7-0, Saints led 14-7, Saints led 21-14, and eventually then Dwenger got the next score to win it by a final score of 28-14. Not the prettiest game and probably not the type of game you want to have in Week 8 because both sides, I think, had too many penalties, too many mistakes, and some turnovers and some carelessness with the football. But ultimately, Dwenger showed their toughness, their experience, and get the victory over Snyder. And they spoil Snyder's homecoming party at the Ike tonight. Their first homecoming at the Ike.
8: That's pretty cool.
7: And Dwenger gets the win over Snyder. Now, for Snyder, that's just a mistake. You're not supposed to take somebody as tough as Dwenger as your homecoming opponent, but that's just the way the schedule worked out this year. Southside comes from behind. They beat Concordia. Bishop Luers, big win over Wayne. And I guess, you know, where do we think Luers is going to be when we start postseason play? You know, they've had to move up, but they're also not in that killer sectional. And so, you know, when you look at Bishop Luers, what are they, in the sectional 20?
8: Yeah, they are right here.
7: You know, they're kind of the only Fort Wayne school that plays in a 4A sectional with teams outside our area. You've got, you know, teams like Yorktown and Muncie Central, and Logan Sports off to a 7-0 start. Of course, I don't know what they did tonight. But you know, the SAC, toughening up a team like Bishop Luers, you have to think they're prepared for some of those opponents that they would face, because I just don't think the competition is as tough when you get into some of the North Central area schools. And so I like it, but Luers has to do what they did tonight, and that is Epperson on the ground and Riker through the air. They those two kind of combined to lead the way for Bishop Luers tonight, and I think that's kind of what they've got to count on, is Epperson establishing the running game, and then Reichert in the air. Epperson rushed tonight for 213 yards, scored four touchdowns. Reichert, 153 pass yards, three TDs, and it's been a little bit of a tough year for Reichert, but he was solid tonight, and if he continues to be solid and you've got the balanced offense out of Bishop Luers, I think Luers has a formidable defense. It's just a question of getting the consistency and the balance out of their offense. Tonight they got it, and they get a huge win, one-sided win over Wayne, 48-8. And also I look at Bishop Luers' team that just keeps getting a little bit better. And it doesn't mean it always shows up on the scoreboard. You might lose a game, but if you're playing better football and you're improving as the season goes on, you put yourself into a position to give yourself a chance in the postseason. I kind of feel like maybe, you know, maybe that loss to Southside earlier this year was a wake-up call for Luers, and I think that kind of started a slow incline where they've gotten better each week and kind of improved as the season has gone on. But playing in the Summit Athletic Conference, it's just tough for a small school like Luers, Class 2A by enrollment, but Class 4A by the success factor. But the one thing, if you're looking for a blessing in disguise, if you're Bishop Luers or a Bishop Luers fan, is you don't have to go get into that grind of a sectional 19 where you've got Leo and you've got East Noble and you've got Bishop Dwenger, and you know, you got a lot of teams that I don't know that Luers can compete with, especially if they have to play two or three of them back to back to back. But I think Luers can go and do something in that sectional that they're in with, you know, with teams like Yorktown, Muncie Central, Logansport. I think they've got a chance to to compete against those schools.
8: Yeah, no question. And I mean, like, it's easy to look and say, oh, you know, Logansport is 7-0 and Bishop Lewis is 1-6 on the season now, 2-6 on the season tonight. But I would take the 1-6 Lewis against probably any of these teams in the sectional 20 as far as it goes.
7: Yeah, so, I think I'd give them a shot against Logansport.
8: Yeah.
7: And might even favor them against Muncie Central and Yorktown.
8: I'd have to agree. I mean, that's just what playing in the SAC at that level does for your football team.
7: What did Yorktown play Muncie? Yeah, I was going to say, I think I would give advantage Yorktown over Muncie Central, and head-to-head, Yorktown won that game 24-7. But you know, they just don't play the same type of schedule that Lewis will have played this year. So you can kind of throw the records out. I think for Lewis, you know, it's much better being in a 2A or 3A tournament path. But being in 4A, I think they'd at least have a chance to go claim a sectional title, especially if they play like they did tonight, where you've got that balance between Epperson on the ground and Riker through the air. We're going to take a break, and we're going to come back. We would love for you to join us. We're here until 11 o'clock at the Northwood Pizza Hut near the corner of Stellhorn and Maple Crest. It is the Kester's postgame show on 1380 The Fan and 100.9 FM.
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7: Coming up tomorrow, college football takes over your radio. And, of course, the big one, Indiana will take on Nebraska on the road in Lincoln. And that will be a noon kickoff. And, of course, our sister station, WoWo 92.3 FM, is your home for Indiana Hoosiers football and basketball all season long. Also, you've got Notre Dame taking on Stanford. That game won't last long. That'll be pretty one-sided. What's the line on that? Notre Dame by 40? Close to 40? Yeah.
8: Hey, we got Mr. Vegas here. We need to ask about a line. We can just sit right.
7: We don't have to. We don't have to even look. But no, we talked about that last week. Remember, I said I thought it'd be a 40-point line, and
8: yeah, and you know, I think I remember saying it opened at like 37.5, and now it's up to 39.5.
7: Yeah.
8: So yeah, Notre Dame favored.
7: Yeah, everybody kind of believes that Notre Dame will absolutely rout Stanford, but of course you can listen to Notre Dame football and Purdue football on 1380 The Fan all season long. Okay, we've got to get an update on week 8 of the high school football season. So let's go ahead and take a look at our H&K Chevrolet of New Haven high school football scoreboard.
8: All right, thanks, Brett. We're going to start off in the SAC tonight. We're in our Midwest Box Breaks High School football game of the week. It was Bishop Dwenger over Snyder by a score of 28-14. Also in the SAC tonight, it was Southside over Concordia by a score of 28-14. It was Bishop Lewers over Wayne by a score of 48-8. Also in the SAC tonight, it was Carroll over Northrop 57-18 and Homestead over Northside 24-10. Moving on to the Northeast 8 Conference this evening, it was DeKalb over Belmont by a score of 69-21. East Noble got the win over New Haven tonight by a score of 62-20. Also in the Northeast 8 tonight, it was Columbia City over Leo 49-28. And in the NE8 to wrap things up, Norwell got the win over Huntington North tonight by a score of 24-17. Also in the ACAC tonight, it was Bluffton over Adams Central 36-28. LaPel over Jay County 41-14. Heritage shut out Southern Wells 62-0, and it was South Adams over Woodland 40-0. In the Northeast Corner Conference this evening, Churubusco got the win over Fairfield 28-35. It was Eastside over Prairie Heights by a score of 48-6, and West Noble got the win over Angola 14-7.
7: You know, for those of you that have joined Facebook, you get a peek behind the curtain because Adam is here multitasking, not only trying to text coaches to see if anybody's available that could join us for our post-game show. He is texting. He is busy multitasking, giving us scores while he's texting. It's just an amazing job. And you only get that kind of behind-the-scenes look when you go to Facebook to watch the show. And if you don't see it live, you can always catch up on it later. I know it shows up on my Facebook the next day. I get an alert that 1380 The Fan has a video that I should be interested in. And it's like, yeah, I'm interested in it because I'm in it.
8: I get to watch myself talk about football.
7: I get to watch myself talk about what I remember talking about last night. But no, you can always catch us live. Right now we are streaming on Facebook at 1380 The Fan. And in tonight's game, we had the Bishop Dwenger Saints with victory over the Snyder Panthers. Snyder now evened up at 4-4, while the Bishop Dwenger Saints have won 7 of 8. And for this game, it was a 14-14 tie at halftime. Second half, this game was going to be decided, and you kind of felt like whoever scored next, because Bishop Dwenger had never surrendered the lead. They led 7-0, they led 14-7, they led 21-14. And that was really the key. At 14 apiece, Dwenger got the next score. And that kind of set the tone for the rest of the football game, put the pressure on Snyder. And I think that go-ahead score is the score that we've got to recognize as our Marathon Rewards rewarding moment of the game. 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But it was a touchdown run by Max Jordan. Go-ahead touchdown for Bishop Dwenger. And the Saints then put it away with a late touchdown to make the final score 28-14. But good competitive game. Like I was saying earlier, I don't think it was the kind of game that each coach is proud of. But I think they appreciate the competition. And because, you know, anytime you go up against a tough team, it makes you a tougher football team just to compete. And I think for Bishop Dwenger and Snyder, both teams come away probably feeling like they're a better football team. But both teams were tested tonight. Dwenger gets the win. Snyder falls and...
8: We've got Doug Dinan on the
7: line.
8: And
7: Doug Dinan has wrapped up a Summit Athletic Conference Championship. And so we have got the coach of the Carroll Chargers joining us here on the postgame show. Always appreciate you taking time to talk to us, Coach. And congratulations on the win and the conference title.
11: Thanks, Brett. Appreciate it. That's the first hurdle crossed, right?
7: Yeah. And, You know, we were just talking about that. That, you know, the one matchup you had against an Indianapolis school, and a lot of people want to put a magnifying glass on that and say, well, that's a real measuring stick of Fort Wayne versus Indy. And it didn't go real well for you guys, but it was not a typical night for Gabe. And, you know, we know he's capable of doing so much more than what happened that night. And I kind of feel like, you know, you can throw that one out. Where do you feel like your team is at right now, especially compared to the early part of the season?
11: Well, yes, there is an error that you made. There were two Indy schools. We happened to play Hamilton Southeastern week one. And Hamilton Southeastern, a very formidable program at the same time, and we hung 50 on them that night as well. So Center Grove is, without question, one of the elite programs in the state. And you know, and ask Lawrence North. They just had a big game versus Center Grove tonight, and those Indy schools are beating up on each other all the time. It is the formidable opponents that we're going against those week one and week two. But you have to have that measuring stick at the beginning of the year when you've got the open weeks if you're going to have any idea on what type of football team that you're going to be, you know, playing deep into the IHSA playoff.
7: How do you feel about where your team is at, offensively, defensively, at this point in the season?
11: Well, I think you can always be, you know, more diverse. You know, I'd like to see us, you know, and we did a little bit better tonight, you know, but I'd like to see us, you know, run the ball with more efficiency, more productivity. You know, obviously Gabe throws it well, and he's got, you know, a plethora of receivers that he can throw to, you know, mainly with Harry and Eli. But, you know, we've got to be able to run the ball if we're going to play deep into the playoffs at the same time. And defensively, you know, very pleased. I mean, we got some, you know, takeaways tonight. We got some big plays out of special teams at the same time. You know, we're playing pretty well, you know, but there are still areas that we need to improve on. I mean, such as, you know, you can't give up big plays and let teams convert on third and long. I mean, third and 33, and they convert a third and 33 is almost unforgivable.
7: You know, it's kind of funny because I feel like you've got a pretty solid defense. And, yes, there's still those mistakes to clean up on. But do you almost feel like people don't realize some of the things you do on that side of the football because you have such a gaudy offense?
11: Yeah, I mean, without question. But, you know, if we're going to be a good football team, you know, number one, we've got to be great defensively. We do. I mean, that's where it all begins. I mean, we've got to be able to defend the run. You know, we've got to be able to get off the field. We've got to get the ball back into the hands of the offensive team. You know, and our defense is playing very well. But, you know, there's still areas, you know, and thank goodness it's only week eight, right? Because, you know, we still got another opponent week nine that we can, you know, improve, be better, and you know, get ready for the playoffs.
7: When we talk about Gabe Freisinger and the unique talent that he is, not only the passing numbers that he's been able to put up, but you've let him run quite a bit this year. And I know in past you've always kind of been careful about how much a quarterback takes off and runs. But has he had kind of a free rein to be able to run the football? And have you encouraged him running the football in this offense?
11: Yeah, we have. I mean, and Gabe's a physical kid. You know, he is. He's very strong, and he takes care of the ball well. You know, he doesn't put it on the ground. And so, you know, there are many designed runs, you know, for him to utilize his blockers in front, because it becomes a, you know, Brett, it becomes a plus one offensive blocking scheme, you know, where, you know, you don't have to take the quarterback out of the equation and then hand it off to a running back. You know, and you're going to have a plus one blocker in front of the quarterback. And it gives us an advantage against some defensive looks.
7: You've got the sectional draw coming up on Sunday. Do you have a tradition with your team? Do you get together? Do you watch it separately? What's your plan for Sunday?
11: No, we will. We'll be together. You know, we'll be in our facility and watch the draw. And you know, enjoy some snacks and some food and, you know, a little brothership, you know, and watch where we're at. And, you know, it's exciting. You know, it's exciting when we have that
7: Coach, congrats again on the claiming of the victory bell, and best of success to you as you start your tournament trail coming up in a couple of weeks.
11: I appreciate it, Brett. Thank you very much for your coverage of high school football.
7: Absolutely. Thank you very much. Doug Dinan, coach of the Carroll Chargers. They improved to 7-1 tonight with a big win, 57-18 over the Northrop Bruins. We're going to take a break. We'll come back. We'll get another rundown of your final scores on the H&K Chevrolet of New Haven High School football scoreboard. That's coming up next, live from the Northwood Pizza Hut. 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
7: Live at the Northwood Pizza Hut tonight for the Kester's Postgame Show. Brett Rump, Adam Lundy, and it is time to get a rundown of all of tonight's final scores on the H&K Chevrolet of New Haven High School football scoreboard.
8: Thanks, Brett. Starting off in the SAC, it was Bishop Dwenger over Snyder, 28-14. Southside got the win over Concordia, 28-14. It was Bishop Lewers over Wayne, 48-8. Carroll got the win over Northrop, 57-18, and it was Homestead over Northside, 24-10. In the Northeast 8, it was DeKalb over Belmont, 69-20. 21. East Noble over New Haven, 62-20. Columbia City defeated Leo this evening, 49-28, and it was Norwell over Huntington North, 24-17. Moving on to the Allen County Athletic Conference tonight, it was Bluffton getting the win over Adams Central, 36-28. LaPel defeated Jay County, 41-14. Heritage shuts out Southern Wells, 62-0, and it was South Adams over Woodland, 40-0. In the Northeast Corner Conference this evening, Fairfield gets the win over Churubusco, 35-28. Eastside defeats Prairie Heights, 48-6, and it was West Noble over Angola, 14-7.
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8: yeah,
7: because we've got a podcast tab that will get you right there. But, yeah, we'll have this game posted, so you can always get replay of any of our Friday night broadcast. And tonight, Dwenger scores the last 14 points of the game all in the second half to defeat the Snyder Panthers 28-14. And so now moving forward, you've got one game left on the regular season, and then you get into the postseason. And we talked about it, Adam, with the postseason. Sectional 19 is going to be brutal because you've got East Noble, Bishop Dwenger, Columbia City. You've got a dangerous Northside squad. I mean, anytime you have Brandon Sanders as a quarterback, you're going to have a chance to put up some points, and it could be dangerous. Leo, just a solid football team. We'll get a chance to see them next week. And we'll see them against DeKalb, who's had a good year, but they've, you know, the close games that DeKalb has lost this year, and they've had multiple games that they've lost in just heartbreaking fashion. Those were a couple of the games they won last year in somewhat the same way. But this year they're 4-3. Tonight they get the win, so they're 5-3 now on the season. You're going to have a lot of teams with some impressive one-loss records, and somebody's going to play each other. I mean, there's just not enough teams in the sectional to be able to have everybody that's in the top part play a team from the bottom part in the opening round. So somebody is going to have an extra challenge of a tough opening round opponent. And as long as you don't have Wawasee draw New Haven, which would be probably the worst thing out of that sectional, you're going to really have a grind in that particular sectional because you're going to have to beat at least back-to-back, at least back-to-back opponents just like the ones I mentioned, and that's going to be really tough.
8: Yeah, no question. So, I mean, just looking through the sectional 19 again, it's just, you know, a lot of talent, and, you know, no matter what, when you get to the end of that bracket, you're going to be facing some high-level competition.
7: And that may be the marquee sectional in our area, and, you know, you've got the game next week with Leo DeKalb. It could be a first-round opponent in the sectional. I mean,
8: right,
7: they're, you know, they, depending on the ping pong balls drop. And, of course, we'll find that out. Sunday night is the tournament draw from Indianapolis. And so keep an eye on all of our social media, whatever it might be, and we'll try to get those posted as some of the matchups posted on our social media pages. We will take our final timeout and then come back, wrap it up here at the Northwood Pizza Hut. It's the Kester's Postgame Show on 1380 The Fan and 100.9 FM.
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7: Week 8 of the high school football season is in the books, and that means we only have 1 week left of regular season play. That also means Sunday night we get the tournament draw, and that'll take place down at IHSAA headquarters in Indianapolis. So by Sunday night, we will have a pretty good idea of what the path is going to be to Lucas Oil Stadium for our area football teams. But tonight, we had a lot of conferences decided, some championships passed out, and we've got a complete scoreboard. It's the H&K Chevrolet of New Haven High School football scoreboard.
8: Thanks, Brett. Starting off in the SAC tonight, it was Bishop Dwenger over Snyder, 28-14 in our Midwest Box Breaks High School football game of the week. Elsewhere in the SAC, it was Southside over Concordia, 28-14. Bishop Lewis over Wayne, 48-8. Carroll got the win over Northrop, 57-18, and it was Homestead over Northside, 24-10. In the Northeast 8, it was DeKalb over Belmont, 69-21. East Noble got the win over New Haven, 62-20. It was Columbia City over Leo, 49-28, and Norwell defeated Huntington North, 24-17. In the ACAC, it was Bluffton over Adams Central, 36-28. LaPel defeated Jay County, 41-14. Heritage shuts out Southern Wells, 62-0, and it was South Adams over Woodland, 40-0. And in the Northeast Corner Conference tonight, it was Fairfield over Churubusco, 35-28. Eastside over Prairie Heights, 48-6, and West Noble over Angola, 14-7. A couple bonus scores here for you before we wrap up tonight. In Big Ten football on a Friday night, it is the Iowa Hawkeyes over the Washington Huskies at halftime by a score of 27-3. And in the WNBA playoffs, the Dream take Game 3 over the Liberty, 85-83. And currently in the third quarter, it is the Valkyries over the Aces, 53-49.
7: Got an interesting stat on that Norwell win over Huntington North. 24 points for the Norwell Knights. You want to know how many their offense scored?
8: Let me hear it.
7: Nothing.
8: Yep.
7: No offensive points. A couple of misfires on bad snaps on punts for Huntington North, and Norwell just took advantage of the mistakes by Huntington North and ended up winning at 24-17 without a single point scored by the Norwell offense. Okay, so tomorrow, College football takes over. We talked about Indiana, Nebraska. That's going to be kicking things off. 11 a.m. the pregame, 12 o'clock the kickoff. That'll be on our sister station, WoWo 92.3 FM. That is the home of Indiana Hoosiers football and basketball. It is basketball season now. And you'll be able to listen to the Hoosiers all year long. Notre Dame plays Stanford, 3:30 kick, 2:30 pregame. 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And Purdue, Minnesota, a night game tomorrow night. 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Also coming up Sunday, Colts Steelers, a 1 o'clock kick in the Steel City. 12 o'clock will be the pregame show. Talking Sports with Jim Shevlin is coming your way tomorrow morning, 9 o'clock. 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Big thanks to everybody, not only on the mics, but behind the scenes, including Kirsten back in the studio. He is Adam Lundy. I am Brett Rump. This has been the Kester's Postgame Show, live from Pizza Hut, on 1380 The Fan and 100.9 FM.
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7: 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It's one of

0: quarterback and just say, hey, Dak's our guy. Don't say that to him. No one cares more than Dak, but instead motivating. If I'm Dak Prescott, I'm a little pissed that Brian Schottenheimer doesn't have my back. But when I heard this today, I heard from and anybody you hear on the radio and on TV that says what I'm going to tell you that is said, you know who said it all day today? Anybody who has said what I'm going to say, you know, is full of crap and they're not telling you the truth. Okay. Because what I saw today was a lot of, oh, yeah, the fan was right. And the fans should. You say that to Dak Prescott because that was embarrassing. Yes, you absolutely say it was an embarrassing effort by the Dallas Cowboys. You absolutely say that to. Yeah, okay, yeah. Anybody who has said that is absolutely lying to your face, and they're just saying it for a hot take. Because I tell you this, because there is not one person that works in the media, whether it's on TV or on the radio or a writer, that if they have a bad show or they write a bad column and they're walking to their car in a stadium and there's video of somebody working the stadium that they walk by and they just go, embarrassing that guy says, oh, yeah, you're right. It's motivation. Yeah, absolutely. He should say that to him. They're saying, you don't come up to me and say like that. You don't say that. Everybody is so thin-skinned in this business. It is insane. So anybody who says, oh, yeah, yeah, absolutely, it wasn't bad. Yes, it was embarrassing for the Dallas Cowboys. That's what we taught. Absolutely. 100%. But
1: take care of yourself. You can still have hepatitis C, a serious liver disease that often has no symptoms. 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So talk to your doctor about getting tested. 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
2: 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Valparaiso beats Portage tonight, 63-13. The Hall of Famer, the legend, Paul Condry from the Regional Radio Sports Network and Indiana Football Digest, and the best friend football has in our state, on the call of this game. Paul, thanks for the call. It's an impressive win for Valpo tonight.
3: Yeah, it really was, Coach. Thanks for having me. Obviously, Portage stuck in the midst of now the longest Yikes. In program's history. But the Vikings, who gave up a score on the third play from a scrimmage, and all they did ensuing after that, got a little bit of an attitude adjustment, ran off 63 unanswered points to go run past their Porter County rivals in the 87th meeting between these two clubs. These two teams have played each other for 73 consecutive years, as Valparaiso led by talented sophomore quarterback Cooper Gear. All Cooper did today was throw 3 touchdown passes, had 2 rushing touchdowns, but he also had a tremendous effort from his offensive line, which continued to open up holes. They racked up 443 yards of total offense. It's a Valparaiso defense that had only 2 interceptions coming into the ballgame on the defensive side of the football. They had 3 picks today. In the first half, they were able to outlast was a running clock the entire second half. Portage scored literally on the final play of the game, thus making the final score 63-13. Valparaiso will travel now to St. John to take on the Lake Central Indians to close out the regular season and await the playoffs. And obviously, big opportunities lie ahead for Valparaiso after a rare losing season a year ago, where they only won 2 victories, to be at 5-3 right now going into the season finale. It's a big turnaround for Coach Bill Marshall and the Vikings.
2: Paul Condry on the call of Valpo's 63-13 win over Portage. Paul, Hall of Famer, legendary broadcaster in our state, will be with me tomorrow night as we recap week number 8 the high school football season. Make sure you join us. You'll put great performances from around the state. Look ahead at week number 9. That's tomorrow night on the show with Paul Condry. Paul, thank you so much. I'll talk to you tomorrow night.
3: Thanks, Coach.
2: Madison beats Corydon Central tonight 21-7. With me, a very happy Patrick Morrison. Coach, thanks for the call. Congratulations on a great win tonight.
4: I appreciate that. Thank you very much. It was an exciting game. It was a great win on senior night.
2: Always fun to win on senior night because they mean so much to you. They've given you everything they possibly can, and it's an emotional night. Sometimes you don't know how they're going to handle it, but sounds to me like they handled it pretty well this evening.
4: Yeah, they definitely did. Our defense played great all game long, 7-0 at halftime, and then our offense started clicking there in the second half, and we were able to put up a couple more touchdowns on the board. But it was definitely fun. It was a great evening. Battle with Coach Keller down at Corydon Central. Two Hanover alumni going against each other, former teammates tonight.
2: Uh-huh.
4: It was a fun ball game, and definitely a good one for the Cubs.
2: Well, you know, everyone knows I'm a Franklin College grad, but yep. they also understand my grandson went to Hanover and played lacrosse 4 years, and so I have spent my hours, some great hours, on campus and down in Madison, hanging with our only grandchild, watching him have the time of his life. Quite frankly, so way to go! All right, tell me how you did this tonight, Coach.
4: Like I said, defense played strong the entire night. Corydon has a decent running game, and our defense played great. And then, you know, senior number 7, Isaac Roberts, you could see it in his eyes that he wanted to run, that he
2: right.
4: wanted to win the game. Definitely he took over running the ball there in the second half, which then opened up our passing game. And we've got two twin brothers that are juniors, Brody Copeland and Bryson Copeland, and they connected for two passes that set up touchdowns. And it was fun. Special teams was great.
2: Right
4: over Peck's a great kicker for us, and did some great things tonight on the special team side too.
2: Who's up next week?
4: We have North Harrison for our regular season. We'll travel down to North Harrison. Gives us an opportunity, possibly, if things go all right and we play well. We'll have a winning record, which if anybody knows anything about Madison football, we have a great tradition here, but not always a great tradition of having wins. So it'll be a nice way to end the regular season.
2: Patrick Morrison, excuse me, from Madison. Say that. Madison went. Coach Morrison from Madison. They win tonight 21-7 over Corydon Central. Coach, thanks for the call. Congratulations and good luck next week.
4: I appreciate it. Thanks for all you do.
2: I appreciate the kind words. Coming up, school board update and then more football. We're going to talk with Kevin Temple from Heritage Hills, Rick Johnson from the ISC Network, Tanner Camp from the Regional Radio Sports Network.
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0: and Angola game came down to a game-ending interception. West Noble, they win it 14-7. Eastern Greentown gets the best of Sheridan, 34-22, the final there. Bluffton, a one-score win over Adams Central, 36-28. Jimtown, 37, LaVille, 10 in that final. Columbia City, 49, Leo, 28. Monrovia, just a five-point win over Greenwood in a pretty good game over there. Bloomington North, 53-7 winners over Franklin. Lawrence North, 28-20 winners over Center Grove. Zionsville, a 20-point win over Avon. They win 33-13. Indian Creek, 32-7 winners over Beech Grove. North Decatur adds to the shutout totals for this evening. They beat Edinburgh 57-0. And Westfield, the Shamrocks, they double up Fishers, 42-21 winners this evening. Mount Vernon, they get a 10-point win over Guerin Catholic. Delphi, it took a late fourth quarter score and a stop on the other side to beat Clinton Central 30-24. Fort Wayne Dwenger, 28-14 winners over Fort Wayne Snyder. Evansville Wrights, 48-8 over Evansville Bossy. And Castle, 49-6 winners over Evansville Central.
1: Welcome back, everyone. This is Network Indiana's Indiana Sports Talk. Cardinal Ritter tonight, 33-18 winners over Cecina High School. IndianaHighSchoolSports.com's Brad Huber joins us. Brad, thanks for the call. Thanks for waiting. I apologize for the long wait for you. But a very important win tonight for a Cecina team. Excuse me, for Ritter. This is a big win for them tonight.
2: Yeah, no doubt. It snaps a five-game losing streak that they had against Cecina, their last win coming back in 2020. So got a much-needed win. As you know, this time of year is all about building that momentum towards the postseason play in a couple of weeks.
1: So tell me how they do this tonight. I mean, you know, it seems to me, you know, they did a great job defensively when they needed to.
2: They did. It went back and forth to begin the ball game. So Cecina started up with a field goal midway through the first quarter. And then Cardinal Ritter, it was the Twins hooking up Jaden to Jordan Graham for the touchdown, the 70-yard touchdown. They get Ritter the 7-3 lead late in the first quarter. Cecina came back, took the lead on a 1-yard touchdown run early in the second. But then it was really all Cardinal Ritter at that point. Jaden Graham to Marcus Harris for a touchdown to give them the lead back the mid-second quarter. I think the key part to this game, though, was right near the end of the first half with 8 seconds to go. Cecina had Ritter stop down 13-10, but then Tavion Fox went on a 75-yard fake punt for a touchdown to make it 19-10, and then it was all Cardinal Ritter. From that point, they went up 33-10, and then Cecina scoring late to make it 33-18.
1: So are you headed to Northwestern to watch your Cardinals tomorrow?
2: I am not. We have our season finale at Anderson Speedway tomorrow, so
1: okay.
2: I will be busy up there tomorrow afternoon.
1: You're busy all the time. Brad Huber, IndianaHighSchoolSports.com, Indianapolis Cardinal Ritter, 33-18 winners over Cecina. Brad, as always, thank you so much. Thanks for holding. Give my best to Holly and have a great weekend.
2: Will do. Thank you, Coach.
1: Kevin Temple joins me, the head coach at Heritage Hills, 49-10 winners over North Posey tonight. Coach, thanks for holding. Thanks for calling, and congrats on a great win.
3: Thanks, Bob. It's great to see our offensive line and our run game get going tonight. And hats off. We had a couple of new starters on the offensive line because of some injuries. And you know, we got a brand-new football player, a senior that came out this year, played right tackle for us, and did a heck of a job. So really happy with our effort.
1: That's cool. I can tell you're smiling. Tell me, who is that young man you're talking about?
3: His name's Logan Kramer. He's been a baseball kid growing up and kind of a big, stocky kid. And, you know, I've been on him the last couple of years, seeing him in the lunchroom and stuff. Like,
1: sure,
3: come give it a chance. And finally he did. And, you know, he's helping out our team and doing a great job.
1: Defensively, you did well. This is one of those where you played well on both sides of the ball, Coach.
3: Yeah, our D coordinator.

0: Jade Winchell did a great job with a nice game plan, and honestly, I challenged our offense and our defensive line to up our physicality, and I thought they did a great job with that. We controlled the offense and defensive line, limited their rushing game. Their running back has had a great year, over 1,000 yards, and really put the limit on him, and then you know we were able to run the ball for over 250 yards, so good night for our O and D line.
1: Comes at a great time, you know, week number 8. You want to be playing like this. That's a momentum builder type game. That is a great win for you, Coach. Who do you have next week?
0: We got Boonville next week. They're coming off a loss tonight against Gibson Southern, but you know we're only about 15 minutes away from each other. 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
21: Mike Ditka story.
22: Oh, there we go. Well, that was Jason Cole in his last appearance with us here on Fox Sports Radio. Aww. Congratulations. It's been a great run.
21: You never know. You never know. It could happen. So that's it. Look, it's not as much fun right now as the beauty of the Cowboys losing on a Thursday night. The way they did is you get 2 days to gloat to your friends. Okay. Who's the obnoxious Cowboy fan? And
23: extraordinarily disappointing, J. Cole.
21: This morning, you know, at about 5 o'clock in the morning, I got up and texted embarrassing. It's part of this big group thread that includes it. And I've been sending embarrassing like every hour. And the Cowboys fan in the group has not responded yet, so we're waiting. We might have to send in authorities to check on him. That's all. So
22: yeah, that was that last night. That I don't know. I mean, really,
21: that's
22: the
21: beautiful.
22: Cowboys have
21: it's
22: had
21: so
22: a
21: beautiful.
22: Lot of bad losses. J. Cole, we said it right there. I don't know the last time they had a loss that was that bad against an 0-4 team where the head coach has got one foot out the door with a backup quarterback who's never really done anything in the NFL. You're playing at home on a short week, and still you lose like that.
21: That's one of the worst losses. If you're a contender, right, if you think you're – or pretending that you're a contender, like – you just can't, like, that's a game you cannot lose, right? You have to win it. And I know it's a bit of a trap game. You're coming off of a dramatic win on Sunday, and you're playing against an 0-4 team, but you're at home on a short week against a guy who's never played in this league, right, at quarterback. And I don't care how bad your defense is, and the Dallas defense is pretty bad. Still not as bad as it was last year, but it's still pretty bad, right? Like that's just, if you think you're serious at all about contending, you cannot lose that game, because that game, when you lose that game and then you have 3 days extra to think about it, all your players are hearing from their friends, like, what up with that? You know, like, they're all and they're all starting to question everything, right? Because it's such a bad loss, and they have to spend all this time thinking about it. And your quarterback, look, I understand he kind of handled it okay by not responding in the moment, but he also handled it poorly by, like, you had to rat out the guys that just said it was embarrassing when it actually was embarrassing. Like, you should just ignore that guy and not say anything. But then you had to tell a team official, so you had to narc on somebody who just tells you the truth, right? that's what I kind of thought about when Dak did that. I was like, Dak, you got to ignore that. You've got to ignore it completely. And just let it roll off your back, or be man enough to then walk up to a guy if he's really actually a Dallas employee and say later on, hey man, I don't appreciate that. Not go have somebody else do your bidding for you. Like that was
22: I can't believe that Schottenheimer didn't have Dax back in the postgame. Oh, it's motivation. Like, dude, your quarterback just got embarrassed publicly in something that's gone viral, and you're thinking, yeah. Oh, it's motivation. Like, I can't believe that Dax's pretty happy with Schottenheimer at this point.
21: Look, nobody's happy with anybody in this one, right? Like, that's why this is the kind of loss that eats at the soul of your team. Because everything gets second guessed and everything gets micromanaged and everything gets to broil, or three extra days before you get a chance to play again, right? Before you can get the stink of this loss off your soul, you have to sit with it even longer, and that makes you question everything even more. So you question Schottenheimer, which you're now doing, and legitimately. But that happens, and that's why this is a loss that tears apart your team more than just about any other kind of loss because of how awful this is. But again, it's delicious because I'll do it right now, is text my friend the word embarrassing.
23: Do you make the text dance a little bit while you're at it?
21: They'll do that little thing where they wave, does the wave of the letters. Yeah.
23: Add the gif of the thumbs up Jerry Jones, and you're all good. Yeah. Can Brock Purdy continue his would-be MVP ways
21: MVP,
23: against Seattle?
21: Baby. Brock Purdy, MVP. He's going to do it.
23: I just like it. Yeah, Brock Purdy. Let's go.
21: Brock Purdy, MVP through four games. Will this last? No. That's not the way to say he's not going to have a very good season, that they're going to make the playoffs. But, I mean, he might have to sign Drew Pearson to be a wide receiver. Like, that's how bad things are.
22: Wow.
21: Like, I mean, bring him out of, out of mothballs and just put him out on the field, because that's how old their receiving core and beat up their receiving core. So I guess Evans is getting healthier. And he played, I give him a lot of credit. Like, that was one of those ones where you can see how badly he's hurt in the middle of the game every time he tries to run. I guess he's healthy now. I mean, Debo's having a renaissance because Debo had one of those moments in a guy's career where it was like, oh, I guess things weren't so bad that I thought, maybe I should have just stayed here and, not done that whole Washington year and complained and gotten out of shape when I got out of shape so that they could send me off. Maybe I should be in shape and play really hard and milk this for everything it's worth. He had that realization in his 1 year in Washington. He's come back and he's playing really, really hard. I just, like, what are those guys, like, 85 years old each or something like that? Like, that's... Like, I just don't know that this can last. I got a hard time. They need that rookie. That rookie's got to come back and do something this year if they're ever going to make it. And Kittle too. Like, Kittle's body must feel like it's 1,000 years old. I mean, he's from the Peloponnesian era at this point in time.
22: He's on Twitter at JasonCole62. That's at JasonCole62. For more on the Trojan War and actually how they got the horse in with all of the people inside and stayed quiet for so long, ask him that.
21: More on George Kittle and the Peloponnesian Wars. Our lecture. That's our lecture for Fox Sports After Dark.
22: Brock Purdy is Troy. George Kittle is Hector. Yeah. All the great. Yeah. Okay. There we go. All right.
23: Well done, Jake Cole.
22: Take it easy, buddy. We'll talk to you.
21: See you guys. Yeah,
23: embarrassing.
22: I was just naming random people I knew were involved with the Trojan.
23: No, it's good.
22: Time now to find out what's trending in the wide world of sports from Special Delivery Steve DeSager, who knew the Trojan horse was filled with people. He went running around going, come on, can't you hear everybody inside? They're sneezing. They're coughing. They didn't listen to him. And look what happened.
0: Wasn't on the air back then, so couldn't let people know. By the way, let's start with the NFL news. The San Francisco wide receiver Mike Evans was cleared to play this weekend after the rib injuries, but defensive end Nick Bosa is out. Bengals wide receiver Ja'Marr Chase practiced today, but is still in concussion protocol. Wide receiver T. Higgins practiced. He's questionable with groin and neck injuries. Two Vikings wide receivers are questionable for the weekend. Justin Jefferson, ankle, and Jordan Addison, hamstring. Raiders running back Ashton Jeanty is questionable. He did not practice today due to ankle and foot injuries. The Eagles officially cut quarterback Andy Dalton and signed running back Carson Steele. Running back Saquon Barkley is out for the London game Sunday against Jacksonville due to a bad hamstring. He missed practice all week with that injury, as did wide receiver Devontae Smith. He is out. Running back Tank Bigsby is on IR for Philly. Ravens quarterback Lamar Jackson with a sprained ankle is out for Sunday night at Atlanta. Tyler Huntley will start. Baltimore wide receiver Zay Flowers is questionable with a foot injury. Bears running back Kyle Manungai out with a toe injury. Former Bears coach and player Mike Ditka died at the age of 86. In college football on Fox TV, they're just starting the fourth quarter. It's Iowa, which was up 27-0, leading at Washington 34-18 in the second half. Washington State leads its Pac-12 game at Utah State 16-10 in the third. San Jose State at home is now up 13-6 over Wyoming mid-fourth quarter. And number 8 BYU is driving and leading Iowa State 7-3 with 2 minutes left in the first half. Louisville came back to beat Florida State 44-20. The American League Division Series and Saturday night, White Sox at Cleveland. The NLCS starts Sunday night on Fox TV. Dodgers at Milwaukee. The Dodgers will start pitching Tarek Skubal in Game 1, likely against Jacob Mizorowski. In the NHL, Columbus in a shootout beat Pittsburgh 3-2. Anaheim won 5-1 at Winnipeg. Victories for Washington and Seattle. In the WNBA semis, Atlanta completed a three-game sweep, winning at New York 85-83. Angel Reese with 22 points, 9 rebounds. Golden State took the late lead and is now tied at Las Vegas, 71-all in the final seconds of regulation. Golden State going for a three-game sweep in its semis. It's best of five semifinals in the WNBA, best of seven finals. Back to you.
1: Thank you, Steve-O. The Jason Smith Show with Mike Harmon live from the Fox Sports Radio Studios. Coming up next, our Football Friday continues. We start and continue previewing the biggest games of the week in the NFL. Straight ahead, two games, two teams fighting for the same thing. What is it? That's next. 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
3: Must have been busy, but The Odd Couple with Rob Parker and Calvin Washington. 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
31: This reminds me of 2020. Do you remember the Pittsburgh Steelers? They were the worst 11-0 team I ever saw in the National Football League. And now the Minnesota Vikings are the worst 4-0 team in the history of the National Football League. Their offense is putrid. They're not going anywhere with this. They've gotten fortunate. Don't you remember even when they beat the Bears? Bad weather, a couple of plays went their way, right? Caleb was turning the corner, heading for the end zone, pulls up lame. Bad stuff. They got lucky. They got fortunate. Two games they've won without a touchdown? What is this, Pee Wee football? And now You've already talked about it, about what they've done quarterback-wise. They're not sure. We're going to do this. We're going to do that. We're going to do this. And now they go sign OBJ to their practice squad. Can you please explain to me how the worst offensive football team for the most part, right? And they're 4-0 doing it in fugly style because they are fugly. But why in the world would they go out and sign OB? It just doesn't make – there's nobody else in football out there. A young kid who was a star somewhere in college, Kelvin, looking for their opportunity, get him out on the field. Really? We just saw he couldn't get on the field with the Giants. Nope.
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5: Congratulations to the Dallas Cowboys, who just authored up the worst loss of the NFL season. 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And it's got nothing to do with the fact that I had the Tampa Bay Buccaneers losing in that game in a survivor pool. I had Dallas in a survivor pool as a near double-digit favorite on a short week against a backup quarterback and a team that was winless, and they rolled out that. That was awful from the Dallas Cowboys.
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22: 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We're coming up in 10 minutes. Couple of NFL teams in big games on Sunday that are in more trouble than you think they are. But heading into Sunday, a couple of games to spotlight. We're going to absolutely have one less 0-4 team in the NFL because the Texans play the Titans. But you can look, there's been a lot of bad football so far, and you can see so many teams that are disappointing, and every week you'll get the tankathon standings. So look, but the Bucs won last night, right? The Packers stink, but they're still 2-2, right? You look at some of these teams, the Saints are 1-3, but look, that division is terrible. The Jets are 1-3, but you know they're going to scrape together a few more wins. The Texans and the Titans and the Bengals and the Dolphins on Sunday. All right. These are going to be get well games for both the Texans and the Bengals, right? The Bengals started off with so much attention, Super Bowl hopes not gone as they expected. The first couple of games were terrific. The last couple, not so much. The Texans, they don't know what's happening right now. CJ Stroud is playing better than anybody thought he could play, but yet they're 0-4 again, right? DeMeco Ryans is going to call defensive plays because he doesn't want to get fired at the end of the season, but these are going to be get well games for the Texans and the Bengals, right? The real thing that's interesting is that you can dress up all the bad football teams all you want and make fun. It is going to be the Dolphins and the Titans for the number one pick in the draft, and nobody else is going to compete at this point. Like even the Falcons, they've righted their ship a little bit because their division is terrible as well, right? Mm-hmm. As long as you can give the ball to Bijan Robinson 25 times a game, you're going to win seven games and win the NFC South. Mm-hmm. But there is no hope for the Titans. There's no hope for the Dolphins. Look, the Dolphins are tanking. The Titans, you thought they were doing something, but they have Robert Saleh. You know what his record is as a head coach? I can't believe they brought him in again. I watched him doing the same things in Tennessee. He was doing it in New York. When it comes down to it, no one is going to fight both of these teams. It's coming down to both of these squads for the number one overall pick in the draft, whether it's Jeremiah Smith or CJ Carr or whoever it is. But these are the two teams. Everybody else is going to win a couple of games, right? The Commanders, no matter what Jaden Daniels' health is, they're going to win a couple of games, right? The Chargers, they're going to wind up winning a couple of games. Their offense, you know, they got to get it going at some point to win a few games. The Cardinals have already won one. They've been in a couple other ones all the way to the end. Like, these teams are all going to win a few games. I don't know where I can look for the wins for the Titans and the Dolphins. I don't know. I mean, I really don't know where I'm going to find more than what, two wins? Look, all these other teams already have one. You know, four weeks into the season, I don't know where I'm going to get more than two wins for either of these teams.
23: Well, I mean, you saw the Titans give you at least a little bit of defense, so you feel better. And Carnell Tate had himself a day, and they brought in receiving corps to try to help Cam Ward. Just the problem is he's what's that problem? He's not good right now. And you have your own issues with Saleh. I'll let you deal with on the couch for an hour at a time and bill you to go through the memories there. But that's the thing, right? The only team that's not trying to win, I mean really trying to win, is Miami. And they're really interesting this week because Cincinnati's banged up and they can't run the football. So you're looking at Dante Myers, and can Chase Brown finally get on track? Look, they're nearly a touchdown favorite in this one, but I have no confidence in what they're putting out there right now. But the Dolphins have done everything they can, and then the one guy they did have, he rips his ACL. That is the worst of all things, right? Where you're like, all right, we're going to scrub it down, but we do have this guy, so it looks like we're kind of trying, and we gave a middling contract to Malik Willis. Okay, hey, leave us alone, right? NFL, we're trying to win. Wink, wink. They did the whole Agatha all along, Catherine Hahn, wink at you the entire time. There you go. There's a pop culture reference for you. Uh-huh. But you're looking at a Miami squad they're not even trying. And that's why we did the big Green Bay take a couple of weeks ago that a lot of folks did not like. Keep retweeting it and sending it to your friends and family. Yeah. We do appreciate that.
22: Yeah, I mean, really, I mean, this is where Miami's not trying to win. The Titans are really trying to win, which tells you that, you know, hey, the Dolphins just have a little bit of talent. But I don't know that either of these teams can win more than two games. And every team I just mentioned should have at least three wins by week 10, right? These teams at the worst teams in the NFL will be at least 3-7. I'm not going to find four wins for the Titans and the Dolphins.
23: No.
22: Really, you're not going to find that for them. Come on.
23: Unless they suddenly just say, you know, the final month of the season, we're doing the full Dark Knight Joker thing, breaking a pool cue, and you guys fight for the number one spot. So you're going to play four against each other. Only way.
22: I mean, I think if one of them gets to three, that should eliminate them from the number one pick. Like, if one of them gets, oh, that's it, because, yeah, the other team's not winning more than two. Like, if you win two games, you're going to be there. But win more than two games, forget it. We're going to knock you out of contention. Two games,
23: yeah, but even
22: is gonna be the
23: number. Even before last night's win over the Cowboys, you're looking at the Buccaneers, and there's at least a number of players. You go, these guys are good in their respective positions, and they're good enough once Baker comes back that they'll win games on accident, and then they go and beat the Cowboys. So, like, even the bottom feeders have hope.
22: Exit Albata Fresca, exit Swollen Dome, the Jason Smith Show with my best friend Mike Harmon. Coming up next, two of the biggest games this weekend involve a couple of teams that have way more problems than you think. Who are they? We'll tell you next. 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
8: Oh, Adam Schefter just reported Mike Ditka passed away. Mike was 86. What was Mike's number? 89, I believe. But passed away at the age of 86. I had an opportunity. I was spending time in Chicago in the summers, going to Cubs games, and had friends who lived there. And I got to go to Ditka's, his restaurant. Got to meet him and his wife. We had some private dinners where Mark Grace of the Cubs, and he was Mike Ditka, man. He did not change. It was Ditka. And I have a mirror that was in his bar. And I think if our cameraman, if Weeks can go down, actually, you go right through that door down to the control room. It's right on the left, and it says Ditka's right as you come through that door. And it was in the bathroom. And I said, Coach, can I have that? He said, if you can get it off the wall. And I remember asking somebody there if they had a screwdriver. And if you're watching on Peacock or NBC Sports Now, I took that off the wall. And I wanted to put it up in the man cave. But Coach was unique, man. And talking to Jim McMahon about Ditka, like, he's one of those guys that you loved him, but you probably hated him too at some point. And Hall of Famer as a tight end.
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1: In college football tonight on Fox TV, we've got about 8 minutes to go. 20th-ranked Iowa leads at Washington 41-18. Washington State, early fourth quarter, is leading 16-10 at Utah State. 8th-ranked BYU with a halftime advantage over Iowa State of 14-3. Wyoming has tied it late at San Jose State 13-all. Louisville came back to beat Florida State 44-20. Ravens quarterback Lamar Jackson with a sprained ankle is out for Sunday night at Atlanta. Bears running back Kyle Manungai is out this weekend with a toe injury. Former Bears coach and player Mike Ditka died at the age of 86. In the WNBA semis, they've just ended overtime and Golden State has swept Las Vegas, winning on the road in Game 3, 87-77. Atlanta completed a three-game sweep in its semi, winning at New York 85-83. I'm Steve DeSager.
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18: Maybe.
19: We'll preview all the big games and a huge slate of college football tomorrow. But before we get to the NFL, I just need to say this. I need to say this, Mike.
21: Yeah, I
19: just need to say it because it's the truth.
22: Okay, let me stop you right there.
19: No,
22: the Mets suck.
21: Sometimes tie shirt just cuts through the cuts to the chase for you there.
19: The WNBA finals are set in overtime. The Valkyries have just defeated the Aces. They win in a sweep. Earlier, the Atlanta Dream finished off their series with a sweep. Angel Reese is everywhere. She's played terrific. She's getting whistle calls like Asia Wilson is.
21: Yeah.
19: Like some of the things you're like, wow, man, some of those calls. But I mean, like the worst one, the whistle blows and like a second and a half later, she dives at Breanna Stewart's feet and there's no foul call. I'm like, wow, now she's getting the Wemby calls. She's getting all the Wemby calls. Asia Wilson's now out of the playoffs. So now Angel Reese is going to get all the Wemby calls.
21: Well, just like the MVPs in Major League Baseball this year, right?
19: Yeah.
21: You don't get to play any more meaningful basketball here, Asia Wilson.
19: She had
21: a lot of stuff going on in the socials and craziness, but 21 points, shoot 6 of 19 in this one. You know what would have helped, though? I'll let you deliver the line.
19: Oh, if they had a 1A, if Becky Hammon had a 1A in Vegas, they would have won. You got to have a 1A. You can't have someone shoot 6 of 19, even if they've won the MVP five times. You had a 1A. You got a 1A. You win the game, right? Come on, Becky Hammon. You had a 1A. I feel like Dick Vitale. Oh, you got to give Jalen Brunson credit. You don't want to say that. The guy's a 1A. Oh, he's a dude. He's a diaper dandy. Oh, you got a 1A. Maybe you win more games. You don't have a 1A. It's a whole thing. Becky Hammon doesn't have a 1A. It feels so good to say.
21: But you missed the obvious Dick Vitale extension. It's like, I can see he's a 1A, and I only got one eye.
19: Well, that's your line. You've been running the Dick Vitale one-eye line for a long time.
21: One of the best. The legend. Good thoughts to Dick and his family. But, yeah, I mean, for Becky Hammon, right? Always right with the world until it wasn't. 6 of 19 from the floor, 21 points for Asia Wilson. Gray and Young combined for 35 points on 12 for 28 shooting. So a rough night and a rough end to their season.
19: Yeah, I mean, now you're getting the Valkyries who didn't exist. you know, not too long ago. This is a team that didn't exist.
21: Yeah.
19: Like, what's going on? Like when the Golden Knights did this a few years ago, it's like, wait a minute. This is a new team. They're in the Stanley Cup final already? Wait, what the hell have we been doing? We've had 50 years and not made it to the Stanley Cup final. How the hell are they here? But now you got the Valkyries and the Dream. You're going to see some sort of celebration, whether it's the Valkyries winning, who, again, didn't exist not too long ago, or Angel Reese and the Atlanta Dream winning the WNBA title. Now, because to be fair about this, right, look, Angel Reese has played terrific. Mm-hmm. You know, again, getting the whistles is really kind of fun, seeing people lose their minds on social media. But I do want to say this, because if it's true for Major League Baseball, it's true for the WNBA as well. You got to reseed. Right? You have to reseed. You have to, when you saw the upsets and the fact that the Valkyries had to play the Aces, right? When you have to go 1-3 and the other one, you're talking about teams that finished in the latter half of the league. Yeah, you know what? There's a reason why you play the regular season, and it's not to, we lucked into that, we had a huge upset that the Liberty were able to knock off the Lynx that everybody thought was going to roll in. I think you need to have reseeding there, because you need to have the regular season mean something, because, look, the Valkyries rode to the finals, or the Aces, whoever won this series, it turned out to be the Valkyries, hell of a lot more difficult than the Dream, who says, we had to win our first round, but that was against a team that was just as good as we were. You know, there's not a lot of difference us in the standings. Now we get to play a really low seed because that's just the way it's done. I think you there's only eight teams in the playoffs. I think you can reseed at the end and do it that way. I think you can do that.
21: How do you think former friend of the show or longtime friend of the show, however you want to consider it, Breanna Stewart would react to you kind of dismissing their chances?
19: No, I think she would like it, because seeding. Playing another team, they might have had a chance to win a game. They didn't win a game this time. So, you know.
21: No, they were not good.
19: Yeah. No. So, 85-83
21: year final. Angel Reese getting to WNBA finals. Remember how miserable things were in Chicago? Although that seems like just such a miserable run operation there. I don't think anybody's happy. They keep firing coaches, and it's a damn turnstile.
19: On the flip side of it, how good, though, Golden State might get to celebrate another basketball championship, because that's the only time they're getting to.
21: Wow. Why do you hate Steve Kerr so much?
0: Hey, Steve.
21: You really entertained yourself with that one. You're just
19: I like that one.
21: Having some flashes of Steph Curry and Draymond Green rolling through your brain.
19: This is one of those
21: sitting there thinking
19: that,
21: about what Bob Myers is doing. I'm glad I'm not there anymore.
19: This is Golden State's best chance to win a basketball title.
21: You're a horrible individual. Send to all Warriors fans, send your angry takes at How About a Fresca. Notice that I endorsed them. I thought that was pretty well executed. Because you're not wrong.
19: Yeah, no. This is where I say that, and I got to duck and run out of the room, right?
21: No, that's it. Thanks, everybody. No, it's the big punchline, and that's my time. And you just go sprinting out. There's a getaway car. Tell me you haven't been to a comedy club here in Southern California, where you've had a guy do that. It's like, all right, I'm going to tell this last joke. We're going to see how this goes over. And you can see him spot where his exit is out of the clubs, and nobody can get to him before he slips off left or right.
19: Where's his car? Where's his car? I got to find his car. I know where it is. It's sitting right there. All right. But congratulations, Valkyries and the Dream. Look, it's going to be a high profile WNBA final with Angel Reese involved. Look, you need one of the big young stars to be in it.
21: Yeah.
19: And you got one. And that's a good thing, right? You want, no matter what, you wanted Caitlin Clark, Angel Reese, Paige Beckers, one of them to be in the finals to make it something that, hey, it's a drawing card. It's something that's going to have something for everybody. And they got Angel Reese. I mean, not the player they thought they were going to get, but they got Angel Reese, so you got to count that as a victory.
21: Well, let me ask you the obvious question, the extension that is highly noted and touted on the show. You want to buy some rookie cards?
19: Want to buy some Angel Reese rookie cards? I got it right here. Now, again, we got Pete Futek coming up in a few minutes for all the latest in college football. Big week 6 to get to tomorrow, but couple of big NFL games, right? We the biggest game of the week is the 49ers and the Seahawks, and we'll preview that for you later on this hour. But the next two biggest games both involves teams that are in more trouble than you think, right? We got the Bills and the Rams, and this is not the Bills, right? The Bills are kind of the same. They're a great contender. They're prone to a stinker, right? But by and large, the Bills are fine. The Rams are just not quite gelling. Right. And I know that we expect it to happen right away, but it's been much more of a slog for the Rams than we thought. Now, last week, big W, right? The mental hurdle getting over, you know, hey, we finally beat a team that sent us home the last couple of years. Right. I get it. But still, Myles Garrett is hurt. Right. Aaron Donald is not the same. I'm not going to be surprised they go home with an L in this one, because we talked about how the season started for the Rams. Not great, Bob. And they could easily been 0-5 to start the season. I think if you're the Rams and you're 2-3, you're feeling OK and you're hoping that as the season goes on, things will get better. But it's really about hoping. You're hoping Myles Garrett comes back at some point. Right. You're hoping that Aaron Donald at least is some semblance of the player that he was. You're hoping every week that Puka Nacua stays on the field, because that's now become a thing. It's gone from, wow, what a great find Puka Nacua was, and look what he does for this offense. And now it's become, how long can you count on him? Because the guy lives in and out of the lineup, right? Every week, is he playing? Is he not? Davante Adams is 33. He's only going to be good for so long. We said it about the 49ers and how they're going to run out of steam midway through the season because all their weapons are old. Same thing for Davante Adams. You can't kill him this much early in the season. But things are just not gelling for the Rams. And to think that all of a sudden we're going to flip that switch. No, things have gotten a little bit better. But boy, they need a lot to go right. They're in a lot more trouble than you think they are.
21: Well, the curiosity, right, is you're starting to get a little more balance back. Davante Adams had those big couple of weeks, and then you get Puka Nacua comes back and has a big performance in week four. And that's where, when I look at this game, Buffalo, the offense runs, and you're finding secondary options, right? Keon Coleman coming up big, obviously a big test for the pass game going up against the secondary, the fortified secondary of the Rams. But the Buffalo defense, that was always the hallmark for McDermott, and his ouster is sieve-like. And that's where, I mean, we get a total that's 54.5 for one. Rams a field goal favorite in this one. I just don't know that defensively they have enough answers right now. I think with Nacua being back, and as you say, over the course of a year, I don't know. Yeah, he's the guy that week to week. Is he healthy? Okay, then I like what they got. But Sean McVay is going to have to, be a wizard to try to get through 17 games in a full postseason with what this squad is. You're hoping that those defensive stalwarts on the defensive front come back to make sure that the investment in the secondary holds up. But the thing for the Bills is DJ Moore is still banged up. Do you have another option that can win one-on-one against those corners?
19: The other game, teams in more problems than you think, Broncos and the Chargers. Well, of course the Chargers are problems. No, not the Chargers. We know the Chargers' problems, right? We know the Chargers' problems, right? They're not going to be solvable, right? It's going to be a new quarterback in L.A. next year, because you don't go through a season like this and just bring the same everybody back. Jim Harbaugh will get a pass because of, look, they've been in the playoffs the last couple of years. They've done it without Justin Herbert being a great quarterback. So really, are we paying him? Is it worth it? Do we need to start over? So, you know, there's going to be big change. We've talked about that. For the Broncos, the offense just isn't working, and they've already made the move, and Sean Payton is calling plays again. It went from earlier this week where Payton may do it to, oh yeah, Sean Payton's calling plays now. Davis Webb had the big quote today saying, obviously it's not ideal that he's not calling plays anymore. You know, hey Davis, how do you feel about this? Oh, you know, not great, Bob.
21: I'm getting a t-shirt made that I'm going to walk around LA next week. That says not ideal.
19: Not
21: and
19: ideal.
21: See how people respond.
19: Not ideal to lose play calling duties, but offense,
21: especially since that's the thing that kept you from leaving for another team.
19: Yeah. And this is your Hail Mary if you're the Broncos, because the offense just isn't good. It's not that Bo Nix is suddenly going to be terrible. It's that he's coming back to the pack a little bit, right? And maybe Nix is one of those, like Drake May, hey, played great first couple of years. The NFL's figuring him out. The weapons aren't quite what we thought they were. And he's going to be a league average type quarterback. they don't really have a running game, and Jaylen Waddle has had hardly any impact since we thought, okay, this guy's showing up and he's going to be, this is now getting out of Miami. He's going to be the guy. It's basically, if this doesn't work with Sean Payton calling plays, what is going to work? Right? Like, the defense is still really good, but you're not going to go far if you're, you know, playing with one arm tied behind your back. And that's kind of where the offense is. Like, at its peak, we were seeing this offense put up 30, 35 points a game and go, how are they doing this? Bo Nix? Wow. Yes. Sean Payton is still a genius, but now they're struggling a lot more and the offense is, and specifically Bo Nix is coming back to the pack. If this doesn't work, Denver's got problems. I mean, maybe I might look at Denver and go, maybe they've peaked. Maybe we saw the Denver peak with this sort of situation, with this group and quarterback and running back and wide receiver crew and whatever they have going on. Maybe they have peaked with what we've seen going on offense. So Denver's in more trouble than you think they are, too. I'm not going to be surprised if the Chargers win on Sunday.

0: I thought he played really well most of the time, despite having little support in front of him. And you look at what you've gotten out of Hampton, hasn't quite been there either. For Denver, always a question, and I like R.J. Harvey. He's a great out-of-the-backfield pass catcher, but he's not a between-the-tackles runner. J.K. Dobbins can't stay healthy. Coleman ended up on IR. And, you know, it's something we've talked with Jason Cole about in the past, and then we alluded to it a little bit with Jay Glazer yesterday. He gave us the patented Jay Glazer laugh when I asked about, hey, can we have some of the text messages with Sean Payton over the last week or so?
1: And he just right away said, no, can't go there.
0: He didn't even really want to joke about it too much because it's desperate times there. But even go back to 2024 when Bo Nix, and they were putting up some points. A lot of it was second half. A lot of it was big, deep throws, and there were plenty of cutaways to where you saw Sean Payton frustrated by what his young quarterback wasn't seeing, wasn't doing in terms of running the down distance, early operations of things. So in 2026, here we are. They're still having those same issues, and now you've got a bevy of receivers who have become Jags. I mean, Waddle's been ineffective. Pat Bryant just went to the IR. You look at Cortland Sutton. Once upon a time, that was a guy, he might not have been a one, but you could have argued he was a pretty good 1A or a B. And right now he's trending towards WR3 territory. So you've got an offense that's not clicking. And, you know, for the guy that gets deposed, you just say it's not ideal. That's worse than Dak Prescott or Schottenheimer or any of those guys. It's not ideal. How about a little fire in your belly? Or what, you might as well have just said, well, you know, the check's still going to clear. I mean, come on, man.
1: Rams have brought way more problems than you think. Exit, how about a Fresca exit? Swollen Dome, Jason Smith, Mike Harmon live from the Fox Sports Radio studios. 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
10: Meanwhile, BYU, 8th-ranked BYU, up 14-3 over Iowa State. This one early in the third quarter. Joining us now on the hotline for more on the night tonight and the huge day tomorrow is the owner, editor, proprietor of collegefootballnews.com, your one-stop shopping for everything college football, all the picks, all the prognostications. It is Pete Futak. Pete, I got a sneaking suspicion, watching this Iowa team tonight, this is going to be a college football playoff team.
11: Yeah, well, look, we got Iowa's going to the college football playoff. Malachi Nelson's now the favorite for the Heisman. Now, you know, sure, if he takes over the series. So a whole lot of crazy things happen. This was my call, actually, earlier this week. I thought even if they lose to Washington, you know, look ahead at that schedule, and it's not easy. I mean, you still have Wisconsin and Minnesota and Northwestern, Nebraska, and you know, they're a team. It's Iowa. It could biff at some point. But you're like you said, if you look ahead at that schedule, and now that they've actually decided to play some offense, this team's playing well. Washington, I actually think also the other big story is just Washington's just a gigantic disappointment this year. Your Iowa Hawkeyes, problem is we know what's going to happen the second they get in the college football playoff, but still. I think Christian McCaffrey just scored again on the Hawkeyes.
10: No.
11: I know, too soon. I'm sorry. It's fun. You know, this is the great defense with an offense that finally is opening it up a little bit. And all right, you know, let's. You know, among the programs that have not been in the college football playoff, there's a couple of monster ones that have yet to be there, and Iowa's one of them.
12: You know what, though? As you lay that out, Christian McCaffrey is at least still an active NFL player, so it's not that long, Pete. So they at least had some good times.
11: It's in the recent memory.
12: Yeah, exactly. Yeah. All right, we got Georgia, Alabama, a couple of heavyweights getting after it here. If you want to get in, it's $200. Alabama, the narrow favorite, 51.5 is your total. Alabama bringing some offense to the table these days. Can they solve the Georgia D?
11: I think the problem is solving the weather. If you're seeing that, like, it's going to be weird. And that's the Florida game, too, where it's not going to be as bad as Gainesville, but the rain should stop by tomorrow night, the early evening. At least it should slow down. But it's been kind of storming, you know, for the last, you know, several hours, and supposed to storm all day until just about game time when it starts to clear up a little bit. But the problem is the wind is supposed to be around 20 miles an hour. So it's the conditions are going to be just funky enough where I think this kind of becomes one of those games that just kind of comes down to, you know, who blocks and tackles better and who can pound a little bit better. And, you know, on a dry track, I still think this is kind of a low-scoring game. But in this, I'll be shocked if it's, you know, some kind of wild shootout. But Kirby Smart yet to win a game, a regular season game against Alabama. And so, you know, you never mess with the streak, but I'm messing with it anyway. I still kind of think Georgia is just a little bit better this year. But Alabama's, both teams have been perfect so far.
10: All right, now before we get to a couple of games we could see upsets on, let's get to Red River here and a little bit of Texas and Oklahoma. Obviously, Texas, number one team in the country. Oklahoma, not nearly what we thought they were. But I got news in this game, Pete. I feel like, okay, yeah, but Arch Manning really hasn't been what we thought he is supposed to be. And at this point, I kind of think he sort of is what he is. And while Texas is number one team in the country, like, I look at this and I go, man, I don't know, man. I can see this going bad for the Longhorn. I can see it's going sideways for them.
13: I could see anything here. I want nothing to do with this game in terms of investment wise. But like, because sure. Look, this is one of those games that just, it, like you said, it goes weird. You had a couple of 5-7 Texas teams beat college football playoff Oklahoma teams. Last year, what happened? Oh, John Mateer was banged up. They got rocked by Texas. Oklahoma went to the college football playoff. Texas didn't. You know, this game kind of defies logic and reason a lot of times. And then there are other times when the good team just comes out and just pile drives the other one. So Oklahoma can't score. If you look at the defenses they played against, though, Michigan's defense, for all the other issues, the defense is great. New Mexico, I'm telling you as the hipster underground sort of, you know, get in on this band before they go big. New Mexico's got a very good team with the type of defense that keeps games low scoring. And then the Georgia game just got out of hand fast for Oklahoma. But there's something there, and that defense is still great. Both teams can rush the passer. So when it comes to Arch, he's going to be under pressure all game long, just like he was against Tennessee. And I think, like you said, I've said this before, you guys, is that I just kind of think that once you get him away from Steve Sarkisian, all of a sudden you're going to see this guy rip it. And just, he's got everything there. It's just not quite clicking with that passing game like you wanted to. So you're right there. I would not be shocked at all if Oklahoma pulls this off. I'm picking Texas because. But you're right. Anything happens in this one.
12: Latest look-see, +10.5, UCLA, Oregon, Rayola under center once again. Oregon 39th against the run, giving up 113 yards per game. Can UCLA continue the juggernaut that has been that rush offense, almost 280 yards a game for Bob Chesney?
13: I would love to see it. I think it would be so much fun. UCLA belongs in that category of, you know, sleeping giants that should be a whole lot bigger in college football than it is. Problem is, they've been great, but against what? Cal, San Diego State, Purdue. I mean, Maryland. I mean, that's nice. I mean, they've looked good doing it. I think Oregon turned the corner. I think they finally woke up and realized, okay, it's college football season's here. Let's go. We saw it against UCLA. We saw a little bit. I think Rayola is going to be great. I mean, this is why. You know, you pay the extra NIL money for a backup quarterback that, you know, I had another host throw this at me the other day that there's a shot. There had to have happened in like 1934 or something, but at no time in history have two quarterbacks from the same team gone top 10. If Rayola goes lights out, there's a chance more in Rayola, you know, at least go in the first round next year. I mean, Rayola's just that talented and that good. The defense is good. The problem with UCLA's style is, they don't have a defense yet, even though it's Bob Chesney's forte. And they end up coming through in the second half. They pound, pound, pound, and then all of a sudden the dam breaks. I don't think that's happening in Oregon.
10: All right, Pete, we got the big nude kickoff, which thanks to you, that's what I say all the time now. It's the big nude kickoff.
13: I apologize to everyone. You can't unhear it. You cannot bring that down.
12: No, it's terrible.
13: Once you hear it, my wife is like, you're... My wife thinks I'm an idiot to begin with. She's like, look at me like I farted or something. I mentioned that to her. I'm like, listen. And she's like, all right, fine. You're kind of right. I'm like, yes, it is. Oh. Big nude kickoff.
10: Dude, let me tell you, a few weeks ago, my daughter gets up and she just gets up early Saturday to watch Michigan's on the big nude kickoff. And I was like, oh, the game's about to start. Big nude kickoff is coming. And she goes, what? I said, the big nude kickoff. She goes, what the hell are you talking about, Dad?
13: Nice.
10: She really thought. I guess they're going to play nude. They're going to play. That's how it's going to go.
13: I'm trying to influence that. Just like I changed the world for Saturday Night College Football, where it was Big Ten Saturday Night, and the announcers would stand in front of the SA and the AY. It was Big Turd. No, he's being Big Ten. So then I posted that on Twitter, and it got like a gajillion hits. And ever since then, I don't know if it's because of me or someone else figured it out that you probably don't want to have that when you're showing your announcer seat. But I digress. Let's go. There is a fun matchup happening tomorrow.
10: Yeah, you know what? If I'm looking for an upset, I like UCLA. I really like Nebraska. The crowd's going to be insane. This would be a signature win. Their quarterback is playing really well. And while Indiana's playing well, I'm like, okay, this is the biggest test for Hoover away from home. Like, I can see Nebraska pulling this out with like a late defensive stop or a field goal. I like this one for a big upset.
13: I'd like to, it would be fun. As a man of a certain age, I need Nebraska to be good at football. It's just more fun. But still, I just can't buy into Nebraska yet. It's a good team. It's a nice team. And I wouldn't be shocked if they do something. But, you know, it's still Kurt Cignetti. This is still the defending national champion. And they still haven't really had any drama. I mean, Northwestern gave them a push. But it's still a very, very strong team. Until proven otherwise, I am not picking against Kurt Cignetti. I'm one of those people kind of think, okay, like last week with Alabama and Mississippi State, it's like, you know, it's just another day in this SEC season for Alabama, and it's the world for Mississippi State. And usually when those type of games happening, the team that is ready to flex just comes out and does it. I kind of think we're getting that with Oregon and UCLA, and I really think we're going to get that with Indiana, as weird as that still sounds, that Indiana's going to be like, all right, another Big Ten game, check. But they've got some tough games coming up, too, and they've got some games to handle going forward, because they certainly haven't had any so far.
10: Commissioner of the Nude Football League, it is Pete Futak. You can find him on Twitter. Add Pete Futak, also collegefootballnews.com. Everything you ever want college football is there. Your one-stop shopping, the picks, the prognostications, the analysis.
13: Are we the announcers for that, by the way?
10: Of course you need announcers for that. Come on. Yes.
13: Are we the announcers? You don't want us to be the announcers for that, do we?
12: Oh, right. Yeah. Well, we'd be brilliant.
10: Well,
13: I'm the commissioner, I sort of have to be, you know.
12: Yeah. Right? Of elocution. Come on.
10: Yeah. You have to have some kind of role, Pete. Yeah. You can't just flip a ceremonial coin and walk off the field. No. You have to be involved.
13: I'll be flipping a lot of things if I'm out there in the middle of the field.
10: Hey, the commissioner's naked, too. I can't believe that. Well, I don't know that I signed up for that.
13: If you're going to sign up for 60, as the man says, you're going to do the bit. You know, then you're going all the way, then, don't we?
10: Pete, as always, buddy, appreciate it, my friend. Enjoy the games. We'll talk to you next week.
13: Later, guys.
12: Right, brother.
10: There goes Pete Futak. Let's find out what's trending right now in the wide world of sports from the assistant to the commissioner of the Nude Football League. It's Steve DeSager.
14: By the way, apparently the last time some college football team had two quarterbacks taken in the same draft, University of Washington.
10: Oh, Billy Joe Hobert and Mark Brunell.
14: Yes, that Washington team had just been in the Rose Bowl three straight years. Lincoln Kennedy was taken in the top 10. Billy Joe Hobert was taken third round with the Raiders, and Brunell apparently fifth round.
10: Brunell was great, and going into the national championship season, he tore his ACL. He came back, right, because I remember this. He came back because he wanted to come back and be a part of it because they were beating everybody, right? Billy Joe Hobert was playing, and he came back and he held on extra points at the end of the season, right? That's what he did when he came back, and he held for extra points. Washington went on to win. Then the next year, they never figured it out. It was Hobert, Brunell, Hobert. They both played, and it wasn't nearly what they were when they won the championship. But I remember that vividly coming back. Brunell was like the next great quarterback in the NFL, tore his ACL, then Billy Joe Hobert shows up and gets them the national championship.
14: Their last year, they had started 8-0, and they were number two in the country to start in November. But very impressive that I do remember three straight Rose Bowls for that team. As for college football at Washington, not quite the same this year. Number 20, Iowa, was up 27-0 at Washington.
10: Don James
14: tonight.
10: Isn't walking through that door. Steve Eppman isn't walking through that door.
14: It was late first half with the 27-0 lead on Fox TV for the Iowa Hawkeyes tonight. And the Hawkeyes.
10: No one
14: defense.
10: Named Heward is walking through that door.
14: They're still out there, by the way. There's a Heward that's back up at USC and a Heward that's assistant coach at USC. They are all over.
10: We're never going to run out, Steve. We're never going to run out. There's going to be a Heward for the rest of time. There's going
12: to
10: be a Heward
12: from your lips to God's ears.
14: That is
12: right
14: an
12: there.
14: Accurate statement. These Washington Huskies are 0-3 in the Big Ten, losing at home to Iowa tonight, 41-24. Hawkeyes defense was 6 sacks, so Washington is a team 25 carries, minus 3 yards rushing, including the sacks. At number 8, BYU, it's Cougars just 14-3 over Iowa State, under 5 minutes to go in the third quarter. even though Iowa State has 28 yards passing and only 45 yards rushing. What is going on? In the name of Jim McMahon, what is... Louisville was down to Florida State.
10: Steve Young's not walking through that door.
14: No, clearly. Cardinals
10: trained... Ty Detmer's not walking through that door. Robbie Bosco ain't walking through that door.
14: Gifford Nielsen is not walking through that door. Thank you. Pen drop. Cardinals at home were trailing Florida State 14-0 early second quarter and beat the Seminoles 44-20. Wyoming won in overtime at San Jose State 16-13. San Jose State had missed an early 44-yard field goal attempt. And we've got a Pac-12 game at Utah State because, you know, that's college football these days. Washington yep. State has fallen behind. Utah State Aggies 17-16 in the lead with about 2 minutes to go. Ravens quarterback Lamar Jackson with a sprained ankle out for Sunday nights at Atlanta. NHL wins for Washington and Seattle. And in the WNBA semis, they ended tonight with three-game sweeps. Atlanta won at New York 85-83. Golden State won in overtime at Las Vegas 87-77. A Golden State team that a couple years back did not exist is going to the WNBA Finals, which start in about a week. Back to you.
10: Golden State's best chance at a title they're ever going to have in basketball. That's their best chance.
14: I thought Curry just signed this 10-year deal or something.
10: Thank you, Steve-O. Jason Smith, Mike Harmon, live from the Fox Sports Radio Studios. While I see if there's actual television on Washington State, Utah State, coming up next, Mike and I preview the game of the week in the NFL. Who is walking away with the signature victory they need on Sunday? That's next. Jason and Mike, Fox Sports Radio.
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10: 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Of course, this rivalry needs no introduction. Undefeated 49ers, Super Bowl champion Seahawks. No bigger stage to settle it than this one. 49ers Seahawks live Sunday on Fox 1. Game of the week, and I would love to pick the 49ers, except I really wouldn't. Because I'm just, they're going to be, every year I feel like there's a team where I go, no matter what you do winning, I'm not going to believe in you. You think, well, isn't that the Vikings?
12: No, come on, stop with the Vikings.
10: We've talked about this over the summer, right? And now congratulations to everybody who's come along with it, that the 49ers are putting together a team that's built on players who have problems staying healthy and are all over the age of 30. Yes, it's a great start for them, and Brock Purdy's MVP numbers, MVP-type numbers the first few weeks are terrific, right? I get it. But the Seahawks have proven to be a really difficult matchup for him. Physically, they have gotten after him. Nothing is going to change on Sunday. when you're the defending Super Bowl champions, there's times you come up flat for a game. You wonder, hey, how do we navigate this part of the schedule because we did everything we wanted to last year. It happens. It's natural. But the Seahawks have been terrific so far. This is a game you get up for. This is at home. The 49ers are too banged up. I mean, look, they just keep losing people week after week. And it's admirable how they're 4-0 right now. And it's good they've been able to stack wins, you know, because the NFC is wide open. You don't know how you're going to be able to squeak into the playoffs. But this should be a big Seahawks win. Not even one of those toss-up games where the home field advantage gives it to the Seahawks. Like, I think the Seahawks should win this game by double digits because this should be where the defense stands up and Brock Purdy, you say, well, maybe he's not quite the MVP. But, or, and the apologists say, well, it's one bad game. The other four games are great. Brock Purdy's there. No, this is where the champs are still the champs. You're going to see it on Sunday. And the Seahawks, they should win this game by 10 points. That's where I'm at with Seattle with this.
12: This is where we need the introduction from Paul Heyman. Brock Purdy. And he needs to try to solve McDonald because he has struggled there. The completion percentage, the quarterback rating, all of those things lower. 5-6 touchdown to interception rate. So certainly not the same walk through the park that you've seen with some of these other matchups. I would say this, right? Obviously, Nick Bosa not playing here. We talked with Jason Cole here, here's hang a star on Mike Evans because he's getting out there giving it the old college try. And again, come week 12, they may be full on, you know, duct tape and band-aids trying to get through a season. Yeah. But as of now, you still have some of the principals involved. It would be nice if you can get Stribling back. One, he's related to The Rock, so you can get a bunch of Moana references and stuff in, or Fast and the Furious or Pain and Gain. Now you
10: Tooth Fairy, sure. Why not?
12: Tooth Fairy's a great one. Don't you
10: Doom?
12: Dare
10: sure.
12: Besmirch the Tooth Fairy.
10: Yeah. But San Andreas, being, sure.
12: Well, I mean, there you go.
10: Skyscraper, yeah.
12: Hey, they made a lot of money. Scorpion King. Either way, the point being, oh my God. That
10: you want something fun really fast? Go back and watch the CGI on Scorpion King, and you're going to say, "Oh my goodness, this was actually on TV."
12: Yeah, that was from like 1984.
10: Yeah, go back, yeah.
12: I mean,
10: back,
12: you might as well have brought Harryhausen back and made the clay figures. How about
10: Harryhausen?
12: Hey, Harryhausen.
10: Oh, boy.
12: But yeah, I'm going to take the 49ers to win. They still have enough weapons, and the Seattle offense not exactly clicking on all cylinders, still trying to find some consistency beyond JSN.
10: Yeah, if this was a game where the 49ers were up against a high-profile team that was having trouble, like the Eagles or the Broncos, I could see them squeaking out a win here and going, wow, look at that. But this is the Seahawks, and they don't have a lot of problems. Yes, their running game is certainly they're not where they want to be health-wise, but whoever they have put in there to run the football has run the football well. Right? Like, I think Sean Alexander could come back at 55 years old and run the football pretty well. Right? Like, I think Kurt Warner, the other one, could come back and run the football pretty well.
12: Kurt Warner, nicely done.
10: Remember when he did all the interviews when Kurt Warner, the quarterback, got famous and Kurt and the other Kurt Warner started doing interviews just because it was fun? Hey, it's Kurt Warner.
12: Hey, you
10: got to
12: take your opportunities, baby. That might have gotten him some autograph signings and appearances.
10: Yeah. Hey, why is my phone ringing? Yeah, but this is a different animal for the 49ers on Sunday than hey, it's a good team that's been struggling. So that I feel really good about the Seahawks here. And I will very hesitantly praise the 49ers if they win. Hesitantly, but I will.
12: No, on Monday I'll bring in chowder if they do.
10: Exit out by the Fresca, exit Swollen Dome, the Jason Smith Show with my best friend Mike Harmon. Coming up next, three more big games in the NFL, three more big previews. It is a big football Friday night. Jason and Mike, Fox.
12: Red Bull. We are
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6: State 16-13. Utah State came back to beat Washington State 17-16. Ravens quarterback Lamar Jackson with his sprained ankle is out for Sunday night's game at Atlanta. Running back Breece Hall of the Jets out again this weekend, quad injury. Bears running back Kyle Manungai out with a toe injury. The WNBA semis are over after Atlanta completed a sweep winning at New York tonight. Golden State completed a sweep winning in overtime at Las Vegas 87-77. I'm Steve DeSager.
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18: That is not John Cena.
10: We'll get to three big NFL games in a second. We're going to preview some surprises. But speaking of surprises, boy, I'll tell you what. Florida State, they lose to Louisville tonight, 44-20. Florida State now 3-3 in the ACC. Louisville ran for 400 yards against them tonight. The only, actually it was 397. The only reason it wasn't is because of kneel downs at the end where they lost four yards.
12: Yeah, my brother texted me because he was out there. And he just texted me. He's like, looks like Bears Jets.
10: Yeah, oh man. Even Bears Jets didn't look like this, right? At least Ben Johnson, I'm going to take it easy on Aaron Glenn because, you know, we're buddies. But, yeah. Like, Isaac Brown goes for 235, and they run for 400 yards overall. Like, you know, we talk about teams over the course of the last few years that it's just you look at what's happened to them and you're just in shock. Look at the fall Penn State's had just in the calendar year, where a year ago this time it was, hey, Penn State and Oregon, what a game. Now James Franklin's gone, Penn State stinks, and look what's happening. Like, Florida State the last few years, like, you're going back to Jordan Travis's injury. And ever since then, Florida State has just fallen off the map. It's stunning that this is a team, especially in the ACC. It's not like Florida State, you know, the SEC keeps saying, come to us, come to us, come to us. Like, they should be just rolling through any kind of recruits for the ACC and say, yeah, we're rolling through it. Yeah, it's us and Clemson, right? And Miami. We're getting all the players. And now, I mean, Florida State, boy, they're lucky if they're bowl eligible.
12: Yeah, they got absolutely blitzed here. 3-3 on the year, 1-2 in conference. Had that big win over Virginia. That was a get right game. Unless it wasn't.
10: Yeah. If Syracuse wins tomorrow over Virginia with their third quarterback this year, then you'll know it was not quite a get well win.
12: And Jelly was supposed to be the savior. Mm. He was supposed to be the guy. He let me down. In a big way. Hey, you know, I did find that television network that you were looking for before for that game.
10: Oh, for
12: the late game for the Washington State.
10: Oh, okay. Oh, you did. It's on TV. Oh, it's on the CW. Oh,
12: Friday Night Football on the CW. Channel 11 up here in Poughkeepsie.
10: WPIX. That's WPIX, Channel 11.
12: See, there you go. You're getting the thumbs up. See, there's your New York knowledge. I've got that Mets flag sitting behind me here. Hanging out with me, making sure I sound pretty here from Poughkeepsie.
10: You want a great story about Channel 11 in New York, right? WPIX. They used to have this competition, and I tried to call one, and I never got on. It was during the day. This is in the 80s, and it was a video game. Coleco football, and what it was, and they called the game Pix. PIX, it was WPIX was on. And you would call in and they would play. And I think this is how they went. They would start playing the game and someone would be playing it at the TV station. And when you said picks, they threw a pass. And if it got completed for a touchdown, you got credit for it. And you had to get like five touchdowns in like 30 seconds. And so anytime you wanted to throw a pass, you would say picks. and you say picks, pick, and you want as many chances as possible. So people kept going on, kept saying picks, picks, picks, picks, picks, picks, and like they couldn't keep up. And of course, a couple of times, what do you think got out instead of picks? Okay,
12: I mean,
10: just use your imagination. But it was the silliest game in the world. I'm like, oh man, I want to play this game, right? It was like ColecoFoot, and I think that's how they did it. Was someone would press the button when the person said picks, and they would try to throw a pass and try to, and if you got like 5 touchdowns in 30 seconds, you won like, I don't know, a T-shirt or tickets to a game or something crazy like that. But every day they did it every afternoon on WPIX.
12: You were just giving him flashbacks to this game, for one. There also one of the syndicated, basically sponsored by all the arcades to get you to come in and turn over your wallets basically at the door where the competitions of video games. So not too far off from this concept from ColecoVision.
10: Man.
12: Did you have ColecoVision? I had ColecoVision.
10: Oh, I had Atari. Some of my friends had Intellivision.
12: We had Intellivision. We were big Intellivision guys.
10: Yeah, only a couple of people had Vectrex when that came out. I was like, Vectrex?
12: Wow.
10: But then it was ColecoVision. Then ColecoVision jumped pretty quick to a Nintendo off of that. Now, just put a button on this story right here. The last 3 years now, going back to 2024, right? 2023 was the great year that Florida State had. They were 13-0, but Jordan Travis gets hurt and they get left out of the playoff. Since then, Florida State is 10-20. 10-20. Florida State, 10-20.
12: I always felt bad for Jordan Travis, too. I mean, he ends up going to the Jets. He had to retire. Yeah, I mean, just awful. Yeah.
10: Oh, you meant retire. I thought you meant going to the Jets. Like, you felt bad
12: for him. No, I felt bad for him. But, I mean, yeah, he went to the Jets. But they didn't ruin him. It's unfortunate that physically
10: he never got on the field. Well, he was so bad he had to retire. I went to the Jets and I had to retire. But speaking of the Jets, right, this will get us to our first of the preview games. Browns-Jets on Sunday. You would think I learned my lesson picking the Jets. Nope.
12: No.
10: The Jets win this game. This game is their season. They were absolutely embarrassed in that game against Chicago last week. All you need to know is that the Bears had more first downs than the Jets ran plays, right? You've heard all the horrible horror stories. I know that Breece Hall is hurt. He's out. I know Adonai Mitchell is out. Doesn't matter. This is a gut check game for the Jets. The Browns are playing with house money. There's going to be a little bit of full of yourself. The Jets' manhood was challenged. You are going to get their best effort on Sunday. The defense will give you their best effort. Deshaun Watson will throw another interception to the Jets, and the Jets will have 2 games in a row with an interception. Hopefully, you know, this week they all count. But the balloon's going to pop on Deshaun Watson a little bit here. This is a real trap line to go, wait a minute, the Jets are 1-3 and they're 1.5-point favorites. The Browns are 3-1. No, this is where this is the whole season for the Jets. The Browns are feeling really good about their start. They've had time to pat themselves on the back. This is desperation and a defense that's much better than they showed the last week and a half. And the Jets win this game on the field. They save their season, at least till they play a really good team. And they save their season, get to 2-3. The Jets win this game.
12: You know what? I'd love to disagree with you just to make your blood boil, but I can't. I'm looking at what the Jets, a lot of what you said, just the way they were embarrassed and challenged by the Bears, like that is an uncomfortable space because you were absolutely obliterated to the point where you're just getting run off the ball, right? And by an offensive line that's had some issues, you got a backup quarterback that doesn't have to do anything because he's just standing there doing the two-step. You had a guy with turf toe that still ran amok on you, I tell you. The most painful bogus injury in the world other than a paper cut. The turf toe. Doesn't sound bad, until you get it. But for Deshaun Watson, you made a couple of big plays to Concepcion and to Boston. But the pass offense has been lackluster. The run game has been non-existent. So, this is like a Super Bowl opportunity here for Aaron Glenn and company at home. 39.5 the total. We're going to take the under.
10: Oh, yeah. Oh, yeah. I'm not saying it's going to be the Jets are going to win this game 48-7.
12: This is not a masterpiece.
10: This is 19-10.
12: This is the Joker going. This is the Joker going through the gallery and just splashes the paint going, I like this better.
10: Yeah. No, this is absolutely 19-10. That's how this game is going to go. The most fun game of the week, right? This game is the most, but we got other big games. The most fun game, the Raiders and the Patriots. This game is just fun because we talked about the Raiders being much better than you. They have much less problems than you think. This is in early either way teams game where both the Raiders and the Patriots have shown in different ways that, hey, maybe they're a little bit different than you thought, right? The Raiders from the beginning, 3-1, nearly beat the Chiefs last week, right? The Raiders don't have a lot of problems. Maybe the Patriots just saved their season. They're getting back to the team they were last week, last year with the win over the Bills. This is a big game either way. It's not going to be a Drake May game. This is where New England runs effectively and dominates possession. Look, the Raiders defense, they rely on turnovers. They can't stop people running the football. This is going to play into a kind of a dull-ish type game, but the Patriots are going to win this game. They will bend the game to their will. They'll wind up winning by at least 10, but it will be much more of a slog. But it's because it's going to be one of those games where, hey, both of our running backs are going to run the football. We're going to spend a lot of time with that. Hey, we got Drake May maybe back on track, but we're not going to have him just throw the football up and down the field. This will be a grinded out game. And another close one for the Raiders, but the Patriots get that extra score late and the Patriots win this game.
12: Yeah, we start looking at just the injury report for the Patriots. A lot of it comes back to, do you get some of your defenders back, right? You miss Barmore, you miss Gonzalez a week ago. You're still able to pull out a crazy-ass win over the Bills. But you're still getting guys back, right? Stevens got the knee injury, but Barmore with the shoulder. You've also got Christian Gonzalez. He's ruled out once again, so offers a little bit if you thought the Raiders have a deep threat. Well, they don't, but they have two tight ends that can gut you over the middle. Big thing for Drake May, though, playing on time and down in distance and just being patient with the ball. Go back all the way to week one. He said it out loud there and gave you the answers to the test for folks trying to say what's wrong. It's like, be patient and take what they give you and hope that your guy chips enough that Max Crosby isn't wearing you like a suit.
10: I remember the Raiders do not have nearly as many problems as you think. Yes, could they use a wide receiver? Sure. But I don't think Kirk Cousins is missing one so far.
12: No.
10: I mean, both tight ends are terrific. I mean, Brock Bowers is becoming the best tight end in the NFL. All he's got to do is just stay healthy this year and suddenly forget about all the other guys we've talked about the last few years. The Raiders don't have a lot. They just need to be able to run the football. And we keep saying it, and I don't know why the Ashton Gentry hype train continues to go, but every week is the same. It's 15 carries for 52 yards. I mean, you can't do that. You have other guys on the team that are averaging more carry, you know, more yards, many, many more yards per carry than he is. He's averaging just over 3 yards a carry for the last year and a quarter now. At some point, you got to get to the point in time where you go, yeah, maybe we need a change. Maybe somebody else needs more carries here, because if you're a running back and you have any kind of talent and you get the opportunity, you should be not a dominant player, but you should show right away in the NFL that you're pretty good. Running backs and edge rushers are always the positions that, hey, if you're good, you should come into the league and show that right away, right? Those are the two ones where athleticism, vision, you take what you've learned your whole life and you're able to move that to the NFL. Obviously, the NFL will adjust to you. You adjust back. But those positions right away, you should see what you have out of a guy. And I'm still waiting for it from Ashton Gentry. I mean, I thought he was a great pick, and now suddenly it's like, wow, how is he averaging that? How is the offense going up and down the field the way they are? And Kirk Cousins throwing the football that way, and Gentry can't get more than 3 yards a carry.
12: Yeah, it's funny. Last year, he finished with over 1,300 total yards of offense, 10 total touchdowns. Like, okay, he got hit in the backfield a lot, and you say, okay, the offensive line has to be better. Well, they went and fortified the offensive line, right? You bring in Linderbaum to center, right? The offensive line, obviously, and ground them, but give you a guy who's arguably the best in the game. You have Burford that you bring over from San Francisco. You rebuilt it bigger, faster, stronger. And he's still hesitant to get to the hole. Now, there's some question of whether he's dealing with an injury. I don't care. You're on the field. No, but it's what we always talk about. Like, and I'm not trying to be dismissive of it, but it becomes the, I can only do the excuse for you so much. If you're that hurt, then you need to be off the field because you're hurting the team. And you got a guy in Washington who's averaging over 5 yards a pop, who's hitting the line, who's getting the explosive runs and giving you a little bit of juice where that offensive line feels like they're getting some momentum, right? And it starts to build, and it makes life easier for Kirk Cousins. Right now, Gentry's not able to do that.
10: One other game, you talk about teams that have more problems than you think. Colts and the Steelers. Steelers have big problems. Don't let this week of PR with Aaron Rodgers and Mike McCarthy fool you with, oh, yeah, it's just a healthy relationship when we're going at each other like it is on the broadcast. No, it's never
12: War
10: healthy.
12: War of the Roses, baby.
10: It's,
12: come on.
10: It's never healthy.
12: Where's Danny DeVito at?
10: There's so many lines I can say from that movie, but they're all I can't say them on. I can't say them on the radio.
12: I did like the Coleman Cumberbatch reboot of that. It was pretty good. Roses.
10: Yeah, no, not bad. Not bad. Yeah. But look, this game, you know there's problems. The head coach is not calling the quarterback a blankety blank on the field if everything is great, right? That just doesn't happen. That doesn't happen anywhere. That doesn't happen in any job, no matter what kind of high pressure situation you're in, where the two most important people on the team or in the business, the corporation, are calling each other blankety blanks. That's not healthy. That's not working, not to their face and not on television.
12: No,
10: right?
12: That's not happening, man. Frostberg in tight shirt. I mean,
10: that
12: you got a Spider-Man meme every once in a while.
10: That
12: with a blankety blank mixed in.
10: Look, Michael Pittman's already out a couple of weeks. Yeah. Not like it didn't seem like Aaron Rodgers real thrilled with how, you know, that's been going either. But

0: going all the way back
1: I think David Treadwell is actually starting too.
0: Nicely done.
1: Oh, that's a well nice played. David Treadwell. Yeah.
0: Well played. Need more Tyler Warren. Need more Jonathan Taylor running through people. And Daniel Jones should be able to cut up this Pittsburgh secondary because they're not good. The guy that was the most important part of keeping that thing together, he was throwing up in trash cans and was unavailable for the Cowboys on Thursday Night Football.
1: Yeah, that happens. That happens. Hey, you know
0: I felt bad. Like, I mean, that video came out. I was like, oh, that poor guy. He's sick.
1: Bad exit point. Out by Fresca. Exit Swollen Dome. Jason Smith, Mike Harmon, live from the Fox Sports Radio studios. David Treadwell, oh, by the way, on the 1987 College Football All-America team, just so you know.
0: Nicely done. That is well played.
1: The kicker and punter were David Treadwell and Tom Tupa. So
0: Tupa.
1: Coming up next, speaking of legends, we lost an absolute huge legend today in Mike Ditka. We remember the biggest thing about his career, and you will hear audio from Ditka that you absolutely have to hear. That's next. Jason and Mike, Fox Sports Radio.
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8: 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Ironically, this song is called Love Song by The Cure. This is like if you said, hey, if The Cure did a love song, what would it sound like? Just like this. This is it. This is absolutely perfect. Like, this is where real life meets exactly what you would think it would be in your imagination.
9: No, it's true.
8: The Cure doing a love song.
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8: Jason Smith Show with my best friend, Mike Harmon. Happy Friday.
9: Yeah, buddy.
8: We'll give you some potential huge college football upsets coming your way in a few minutes, but... look, you probably woke up today and saw the really sad news. Look, we've been talking about how everything's been coming up, Harmon, the last couple weeks with the Bears winning as much as they are and the White Sox now one game away from the ALCS. Northwestern is winning. But today we lost a coach, Mike Ditka, passing away at the age of 86. We had heard potentially he was not in great health for the past few months, maybe the past year plus. No cause of death was given. But the coach... 86 years old, and you have seen so many stories about Mike Ditka today, and I gotta say, I believe all of them are true. I don't think anybody's making up anything about Mike Ditka. He was just that kind of guy. Hey, this is a great story about how cool Mike Ditka was. Here's a story about once how mad Mike Ditka was. All of them are true, I think, top to bottom.
9: No, and that's been the beauty of it, right? I mean, he was a guy who wore his heart, his beliefs, and everything on his sleeve. Right? There was no pretense. I mean, he liked himself a little bit of acknowledgement and celebrity. There's no question about it. We talked about that a little bit with Jason Cole earlier on tonight. But he was a guy that, you know, politically said what he was going to say. If he was asked about other players, teams, whatever, most guys would defer. No, hey, what do you think? What do you got? He was in as a player, as a coach, as a personality, as an actor, master thespian and kicking and screaming for those that missed that one, or Saturday Night Live with the super fans. You got all of that wrapped into one, and all the stories today, I've been laughing my ass off. With some of the audio clips and some of the best ofs that have been assembled by Associated Media.
8: You know, and the thing about Ditka, right, like all the stuff, like you've seen his whole career, first tight end inducted in the Pro Football Hall of Fame with the Cowboys, his coaching career, his post-coaching career. And you know, we use the phrase legend and we throw it out there. And sometimes, you know, obviously legend gets thrown out there very loosely. But Ditka was that guy. He was a legend. And when you think about Ditka, is that he was the head coach of the single best legendary, iconic NFL team in the history of the NFL. There is no team that is that kind of a team more than the 85 Bears? Nobody. And all there's been other great teams in the NFL over the course of the, you know, the past 70, 7500 years in the NFL. Yeah. Nobody, you say 85 Bears, everybody knows who you're talking about. Everybody knows how great they were. Everybody knows how memorable, how iconic, how legendary they were. They were the biggest team in the history of the NFL. Yes, people remember the 99 Rams. Yeah, greatest show on turf. Sure, yeah, the 2000 Ravens and the defense. Yeah, sure, you know, the Jets team that won the Super Bowl because that changed the NFL. Yeah, you know, the Giants, Bills, the wide right, Norwood. Yeah, there's other things. I'm not saying there isn't, but 85 Bears, yes, because it was the rock and roll head coach. It was the how they couldn't get along with each other. He and defensive coordinator Buddy Ryan and McMahon, the punky QB, and Walter Payton and Refrigerator Perry, and the defense, which until that point, maybe since, the best defense we've ever seen in NFL history. This was that kind of program. Again, most iconic, memorable, legendary team in NFL history. That was the 85 Bears, and Ditka was the coach. And we still talk, you still say 85 Bears now. And even people that are, you know, Gen Z growing up, they still know 85 Bears because it's been shoved down their throat. Go look at the 85 Bears. Go look at their linebacking crew. Go look at what Wilbur Marshall is doing to running backs and Singletary's doing to quarterbacks, breaking face masks, you know, when he tackles people, right? Like this was that kind of impact that the Bears had. And almost I could even say they helped usher in what became the next, I would say like the open era of the NFL. Cause look, up until you get to the early 80s, yeah, the NFL, you had star quarterbacks, but it was about defense and the running game. And it was the game of football. That was a big deal. But you get to the 80s and here comes Montana, but here comes the 85 Bears and the Super Bowl shuffle. And you started finding big individual superstars that became larger than life everywhere they went. And this was the real big modern era of the NFL. And the Bears were the team. Like, all those great teams in the 80s, like we were spoiled in the 80s in football. We had the Niners, we had the Bears, like we had the Giants win the Super Bowl for the first time in the 80s. Mm-hmm. We had lots of stuff happening there, and you had Doug Williams winning the Super Bowl with the Redskins, right? We had lots of big things, but the 85 Bears is just head and shoulders above everybody else, and that was Ditka, that was the coach. And now I go back and just think about this, Mike, from a wide angle lens and go, now, I don't know how he kept control over that team. Players didn't like each other. Coaches didn't like each other. Him and Buddy Ryan didn't like each other. And still, they lost one game on a crazy Monday night against the Dolphins. Right? Like, everything you saw Mike Tomlin have to deal with Roethlisberger and Le'Veon Bell and Antonio Brown, like, multiply that by 10. And that was Ditka and the Bears. But it didn't matter because they rolled through everybody. No more iconic team in NFL history than the 85 Bears.
9: No, but that's it. And I think part of it is because it was a one-off. right? You had the build and the grind and those battles against the 49ers, and then they got over, and then just like that, it was done, right? Guys left for through free agency. Wilbur Marshall's no longer with that squad. Buddy Ryan's gone, and you started to see the fracturing. So it never got a chance to really go through what we've seen with some of these other dynastic runs. Pick other sports if you need to, as we talk about, you know, the NBA and those long tails. All right, they won here, but then there's years to pay for it. For the Bears, been paying for it since 85, with the exception of that crazy-ass Lovie Smith run with Devin Hester and the most opportunistic defense since that 85 Bears. And now you got Ben Johnson and all the expectations that are there. But it's so iconic because it was one-off, right? Steelers had their big run. Cowboys had their big run. The Packers in the beginning of the Super Bowl era were unstoppable. Bears had that 1 year. They were good other years. They were great other years.
10: Yeah,
9: but
10: yeah.
9: They had the 1 year with a bunch of personalities, and that was about the time where media really started to latch on, right? You had the rock and wrestling connection. Well, the Fridge shows up in wrestling. He shows up on the A-Team. He's hanging out with Mr. T and all of that. Peyton does some other things acting-wise. McMahon becomes a pitchman for all sorts of things. And every one of those guys had a radio show each week, which you did not have, right? Normally it's the coach, the quarterback, and one or two other guys. Nope. Everybody, hey, what's the 11 block? The second cornerback. What's the midnight? Hey, Butler's going to do some radio at midnight. So you had all of that. So, you know, and to this day, it's still a cottage industry because there's still just the how did they keep it together and keep it from imploding? Well, winning cures a lot of ills. We talk about it all the time. If you're winning, there might be a lot of tension under the surface, but it works, right? We talk about Aaron Rodgers and Mike McCarthy, the way things blew apart when they were finishing up in Green Bay. Years later, you come back on, you know, we were pretty good when it worked. And then when the games don't, it's like, yeah, okay, those old wounds are exposed. For those Bears, I mean, all these years later, they're still telling tales out of school. You know, I never talked about this interaction. And whether it's made up because they want some attention this year or not, I don't know. But, you know, Ditka's just that guy that cut through everything. You know, I identified the Bears stuff for him earlier, you know, when you talk about an NFL championship and the Super Bowl. But also as a player, as an assistant in Dallas, and then as a head coach. I mean, that's just the life of a football guy who looked out for all the guys that didn't have the notoriety, that didn't get paid, and all of those stories being brought to bear today. I mean, it's the completion. And for me, I mean, that's little Mikey Harmon still playing football, getting whacked with a whistle because be like, hey, Ditka yells at guys like, he didn't hit him with whistles. He doesn't grab their face mask and slam them into the other guy going, this is how you close a hole. No, but for better or for worse, you know, there was that tough guy about him chewing the gum that became the identity of a city.
10: Now, you want to hear the best Mike Ditka audio. There's been a lot of great stuff you've heard over the course of the day. Ditka's press conferences, legendary with some of the
9: local beat
10: writers in Chicago. I mean, it's so great. But this is the best. I think about this, I don't know, a few times a year. I know I do. Because this is back when, after Harry Carey passed away, the Cubs tradition of the seventh inning stretch was sung by whatever celebrity happened to be at the game. Sometimes it was, hey, our local weatherman is here. Sometimes it was Mike Ditka. Now, this is Mike Ditka's rendition of the seventh inning stretch. You've heard seventh inning stretches many times over the course of the last few years. Some great ones, some not so great ones. This is my favorite because they're announcing Ditka for the seventh inning stretch, and Ditka's not in the booth yet. And however fast he ran to get there, he was going to make sure that he was going to sing that seventh inning stretch and then leave as fast as possible. Here's a listen. Here's Mike Ditka's really fast seventh inning stretch.
11: A one and a two and a three. Oh!
10: listen to how fast the organist has to go to keep up with him. Because he gets to the booth and he's out of breath, and they have to do it right away because, you know, you got to have the bottom of the seventh inning. And he just blitzes right through it. And the organist is just, I'm going so fast to keep up. It's like Lars Ulrich trying to keep up with Kirk Hammett drumming on Metallica. I'm just going to go as fast as I can and hope I can keep up with you.
9: Unbelievable how quick that was. I mean, that's the challenge we want to give to our guy Dieter Ruhl. All right, yeah, can you play it that fast? Oh. Get that, start tickling the ivories, Medi. Come on now.
10: I mean, that's my favorite of all the great seventh inning stretches. I still think about that a few times a year. It was just so entertaining to hear him go so fast. And because then he finishes and he just puts the mic down and he puts his hands on his knees and starts breathing heavy like he's Joel Embiid. Like, I need to take a breath before I shoot these free throws. I'm really tired. Like, he ran up to the booth. I'm just doing it so fast that I'm done. I'm walking away. I'm finished.
9: So we give the love to Gary Pressey, who was the organist for over 2,600 games for the Chicago Cubs before retiring.
10: Time now to find out what's trending in the wide world of sports from Special Delivery Steve DeSager SD. What do you got for us?
12: Let's start with the late night college football game. Just under 2 minutes to go at 8th-ranked BYU. Cougars leading 21-10 over Iowa State, which missed a field goal recently, so still down 11. 20th-ranked Iowa led at Washington 27-0 late first half. Eventually had 6 sacks from the defense and won 41-24 over a Huskies team that's 0-3 in the Big Ten. Kamari Moulton of Iowa, 208 yards rushing and 2 scores. At Louisville, Isaac Brown, 17 carries, 235 yards rushing and 2 scores. Louisville was down to Florida State 14-0 early second quarter, but beat the Seminoles 44-20. Update, BYU kicks a field goal 24-10 over Iowa State, under 2 minutes left. There was a Pac-12 game at Utah State tonight. The Aggies were trailing Washington State 16-3 in the third. Utah State came back for its first victory in that conference, 17-16. Wyoming won in overtime at San Jose State, 16-13. Spartans missed an early 44-yard field goal attempt and threw incomplete in overtime on 4th-and-1. As for the NFL news, and plenty of it, Ravens quarterback Lamar Jackson with a sprained ankle is out for Sunday night at Atlanta. Tyler Huntley will start. Baltimore wide receiver Zay Flowers is questionable with a foot injury. The Eagles are in London for Sunday morning's game against Jacksonville, but after missing practice all week, both running back Saquon Barkley and wide receiver Devontae Smith are out with hamstring injuries, and running back Tank Bigsby is on IR. They've signed running back Carson Steele. Raiders running back Ashton Jeanty is questionable. He did not practice today due to ankle and foot injuries. Bengals wide receiver Jamar Chase practiced, but is still in concussion protocol. And Cincinnati wide receiver T. Higgins practiced. He's listed as questionable for Sunday with groin and neck injuries. San Francisco wide receiver Mike Evans cleared to play after rib injuries, but Steelers wideout Michael Pittman could miss multiple weeks with a foot injury. Jets running back Breece Hall is out again this weekend with a quad injury. Bears running back Kyle Manungai is out with a toe injury. Quarterback Tyson Bagent will start for the Bears, but Caleb Williams was able to practice on a limited basis today after his hamstring injury. Sunday, Chicago at Green Bay. Former Bears coach and player Mike Ditka did pass away at the age of 86. Washington quarterback Jaden Daniels will start this Sunday after his dislocated elbow. And Rams defensive tackle Aaron Donald apparently practiced fully today and plans to play Monday against the Bills after the bad back. Chargers tackle Rashawn Slater is going on IR after ankle surgery. And tackle Joel Alt is out on Sunday. And safety Derwin James is out. And wide receiver Quentin Johnston is out. Denver's at the Chargers.
10: What about Tony Martin? Is Tony Martin out?
12: Very good. The Super Bowl AFC champion. San Diego Chargers.
10: How about John Jefferson? Is he out?
9: Oh,
12: Dan Fouts.
9: Get him and Joyner.
12: Charlie Joyner reference? Absolutely.
10: Stan Humphries out. What about him? Is he out?
12: Anthony Miller. How about Anthony Miller at Charger
9: nice.
12: Wide
9: That's
12: receiver?
9: A good one.
10: I actually played a softball game with Anthony Miller once.
12: Really?
10: Yeah. He
12: was
10: played
12: he
10: center
12: still
10: field.
12: Fast?
10: I pitched.
12: Yeah.
10: Yeah. Yeah. Well, he was playing center field. Boy, he got to those balls fast. Wow, that was pretty fast.
12: Well, I don't know. I played a softball game with Lenny Randle once, the former third baseman.
10: Oh,
12: the guy
10: yeah.
12: who once got down on his hands and knees to blow a ball foul.
10: Sure, sure. Yeah. Doesn't always work, though.
12: He got called out on that one. The AL Division Series ends Saturday night. White Sox at Cleveland. NHL wins for Washington and Seattle. And the WNBA semis are over. Atlanta completes a three-game sweep, winning at New York 85-83. Golden State completed a three-game sweep, winning at Vegas in overtime 87-77. Asia Wilson in the loss, 6 of 19 shooting, 21 points. Back to you.
10: Thank you, Steve-O. Jason Smith, Mike Harmon, live from the Fox Sports Radio Studios. Coming up next, two big games tomorrow in college football. Are we going to see two big upsets? That's next. Jason and Mike, Fox.
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8: I'm standing up in the studio!
9: It's true. It doesn't
7: hurt me. Week 6 of college football. A couple of big games tonight. BYU. Hey, whoa. A little bit of trouble with Iowa State, but 8th-ranked Cougars win at 24-10. Meanwhile, Iowa 41-24 over Washington. Iowa could wind up being a playoff team out of the Big Ten.
10: How about that?
7: Not so much for Florida State, who gave up 400 yards rushing tonight. This is, I don't know, man. This is absolutely abysmal. Like, Mike Norvell, you go back, all the good feelings and all good vibes he had in 2023, the Jordan Travis year, undefeated till he got hurt, 10-20. Since then, and it's not just when you lose, but when you have embarrassing defeats like this, and you're saying we're just not losing games, but we're getting physically dominated by Louisville like that. This is where you look back and go, what happened to Florida State? I'm gonna have to tell my grandchildren one day just how great Florida State used to be. I mean, like, it's like Florida State already's got to go into Stonehenge, a relic of a bygone era. I don't remember when Florida State was good. It was just 4 years ago. No, I don't remember. It was too long ago.
10: There you go. That's the latest copy of a book that you'll produce called Sports Stonehenge. Yeah, your team is irrelevant.
7: Oh, I like that. And just have no rhyme or reason, just stream of consciousness. Oh, Brazil. Okay, all right, Brazil is there. Oh, the 76ers. Okay, yeah, terrific. All right, great.
10: No, but that's just it. There's no rhyme or reason. Like, chapter one, random school. Chapter two, totally different sport, totally different continent. I do have to question why they decided that both Iowa squads had to play on the Friday night. That just seemed kind of interesting to me.
7: Well, it's Iowa Friday. You know, I want to have Iowa Friday.
10: Okay,
7: that's what it was.
10: Why not?
7: It's the whole thing.
10: Sure.
7: Iowa Friday. Now, tomorrow, we got the big noon kickoff. We'll start with
10: that
7: game. Indiana, Nebraska. I just have a feeling Nebraska has enough to pull this upset.
10: Lincoln, are you just a Lanterns fan?
7: No,
10: is that really all this is? Because Matt Rhule showed up on a TV show?
7: Well, no, because I know Matt Rhule's not going to be there. So that because he's you know, scouting, you know, a manhunter elsewhere. So, no, but look, this is their biggest home game in years. They're undefeated. Their offense is really good. Calandre is really good. He's dynamic. Indiana's been perfectly fine, but this is going to be the biggest road test yet for Josh Hoover. There's going to be some iffy plays, some antsy moments. There's going to be a lot of offense. This probably comes down to the final possession, but this is where a Nebraska field goal or a defensive stand. And look, Indiana's got to lose at some point. I think the emotion of the day and the dynamic play a quarterback, this will get Nebraska their biggest signature win in years. Close one, and I like the under, but I'll take Nebraska over Indiana.
10: If they win this game, does that mean we can't make Tommy Frazier references and stuff anymore?
7: No, I think we can, sure. 100%.
10: Because it would be the beginning of a new era. Yeah. If suddenly the Cornhuskers are 6-0.
7: Yeah. Steve Taylor?
10: 7.5.
7: Yeah, sure. Let's go back, man. I like Steve Taylor. He was good.
10: Oh, plus 7.5 is this one. 48.5 is your total last look. Cignetti losing would be kind of fun because you saw how ticked off he was with a narrow win over Northwestern.
7: Oh, yeah.
10: Can only be better after a loss. So, just for that. Although Matt Rhule, he had a lot of, you know, the keys to the cupboard there in Carolina and really screwed that franchise up for a bit. So I part of me roots against him just for that.
7: Now you want to really get nuts. They're a double-digit underdog, and I love the over more than anything on this, but UCLA is for real. I love Bob Chesney. The job that he has done so far coming from JMU is, it's like, how has he done this? Like, this is, they've got all the years they've had with bad head coaching situations. And we all thought Jerry Neuheisel was going to be the guy. And now what Bob Chesney has done, UCLA has played terrific. Their offense is versatile. They have big play guys everywhere. Oregon still, for me, is a bit of a question mark. Like, are they really this good, or is this just a good Oregon team? But because they've been terrific the last, we just think it's another great Oregon team. There's going to be a lot of points, but I'll take UCLA's offense. You don't know what the quarterback situation is going to be. Will Raiola wind up having another great game? Give me a big shootout and give me UCLA for their biggest signature win in years to beat Oregon. I get it. It's a lot of points, and I'll take the points. I'm not saying I'm going to say, oh, I don't need the points, but yeah, but I'll give me UCLA in an upset here.
10: Yeah, 10.5, 11.5, and you're looking at a very high over-under total. Something's got to give, right? Oregon's defense been pretty good against the run thus far. That's what UCLA does. That's their bread and butter, over 280 yards per game. Two head coaches, differing approaches. Lanning, as loud as he is, and Bob Chesney's just like, all right, we're getting started. We're rolling up, and you like it. Neuheisel's part of the Northwestern staff, by the way, working with Chip Kelly.
7: Yeah, no, I know. He's been, and Northwestern's been great, right? He's been fantastic. We all thought Jerry Neuheisel, oh, you got to hire Jerry. He's the guy. He's the OC. They carry him. No, Bob Chesney, everybody.
10: You just thought his dad was going to show up and sing songs for you with his guitar again.
7: No, and clearly, TJ, Kenny, make it Chesney. Okay. For Mike, I'm Jason. Coming up next, it's FNA on FSR, Fox Sports Radio.
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26: Running back Saquon Barkley and wide receiver Devontae Smith due to hamstring injuries. Running back Breece Hall of the Jets is out again this weekend with a quad injury. Wide receiver Michael Pittman of the Steelers could miss multiple weeks with a foot injury. Bears running back Kyle Manunga is out with a toe injury. Former Bears coach and player Mike Ditka died at the age of 86. The American League Division Series ends Saturday night. White Sox at Cleveland. The Dodgers open at Milwaukee for the NLCS Sunday night on Fox TV. L.A. will start pitcher Tarek Skubal in Game 1. NHL wins for Seattle and Washington, and the WNBA semis went to Atlanta in a 3-game sweep, winning at New York, and to Golden State, which won a Game 3 in overtime at Las Vegas. I'm Steve DeSager.
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28: 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They're kicking the weekend off. 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
28: 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Kevin Figures and Adam Osley.
35: That is right. Another edition of F&A on FSR. Kevin Figures, Adam Olson with you guys. You know how to get in touch with the show. If it's your first time listening, we'll tell you how to get in touch with the show. At FNA Show on X is where you can find us. I am at KFig1. Adam is at Follow Adam A. You can hit us up at FNA Show on our YouTube page as well, Adam.
36: We are here. Another Friday night. It's going to be a good show tonight. How do I know that? Because we're actually going to talk some baseball between us.
35: Look at that.
36: Off top here in a little bit. Tis the season. It's that time. I don't always say we should talk baseball, but when I do, it's pretty spectacular usually. Sometimes, maybe, I don't know. Maybe we can talk about David Vasse and the way he was drenched with all those beers, looking like he just got off the slip and slide in the Crocodile Mile or something like that.
37: Yeah, I don't drink, you know that.
35: As long as he doesn't go down that slide in Milwaukee again and revisit that, he'll be okay. So,
36: fair, good point. Also this hour, we got some NFL for you.
35: Oh, yeah, we'll talk.
36: Cowboys.
35: Yeah, we'll talk about the Dallas Cowboys and whether or not they're a fraud after what happened on Thursday night.
36: Fraud watch.
35: We got the NFL six-pack coming up as well later in the show. A special guest, Scott Docterman, does a great job covering college football for The Athletic. He's going to come on and talk about what is a big weekend, a pivotal weekend in the world of college football as well.
36: Biggest game of the weekend. Ducks UCLA. You heard it here first. What?
0: It's one of them. Yeah,
36: it's that's the one biggest. Of them. Okay, where's our West Coast buys, Kevin?
0: I mean,
36: come on,
0: Red River Shootout. I got Georgia Bama going at it.
36: No, no, no. We got some West Coast buys here. West Side! And we still represent the zombie Pac-12 in a way. Once in a while.
0: I'm just trying to be objective. Yeah, the zombie Pac-12, where Washington got their asses handed to them on Friday night against Iowa. So thanks.
36: Yeah.
0: And for USC people saying like Washington is not that bad. See, that was a close loss. They're a quality. All right. What do you got to say now?
36: It's hilarious that, you know, USC is taking so much incoming. Even when like somebody else beats up on a common opponent that they beat, they still got to wear it. Like,
0: that's right.
36: You didn't beat Washington by as much as Iowa did with their backup quarterback.
0: Rightfully so. Yeah. I mean, that display of tackling last week, my God, ridiculous.
36: That 70-yard run or whatever it was where three guys missed a tackle. Yeah, that was embarrassing.
0: Well, I can only
36: Cowboys
0: imagine
36: had some of that last night.
0: What the late, great Mike Ditka would say if his defense is back in Chicago back in the day. Had that display of tackling for what USC showed last week against Washington.
36: He would have put a cigar out on their face. Like
0: every last one of them. So definitely a shout out to the city, to Chicago, obviously. Bears fans, our guy Mark Ramsey on the board, big time Bears fan, was around for the 85 Bears in that epic situation there. And Mike Ditka, one of the great characters in the history of the sport, Hall of Fame tight end. A Hall of Fame coach, obviously, had his battles literally and figuratively with Buddy Ryan, which were infamous. One of the great names and faces of the NFL, and Mike Ditka passed away on Friday. So much love and respect and condolences to him and his family.
36: Mark working with a heavy heart. I thought of him a little bit earlier today.
0: Yeah.
36: Ditka. I thought about the SNL skits. I thought about Ricky Williams.
0: Yeah. I wasn't going to bring up the Ricky Williams. I was trying to just speak positively, you know, about him as much as possible.
36: Well, somebody kept posting that post game, or I don't know if it was pregame, since it's Ditka, who knows? Like him talking about being 2-7 and not wanting to answer any questions. Would you want to answer questions if you were 2-7?
0: Yeah. I think this was actually like the next day or something. I think this was after a cool down period. It was like Monday or Tuesday after a loss.
36: There is no cool down period.
0: No.
36: I once saw him in Vegas because in 2006, he was the head coach for the Chicago Rush. I want to say it was the team name in arena football.
0: That's right. He sure was.
36: And they beat like the Orlando Predators or something.
1: Why don't you have a seat right over here for me?
36: I thought that was their name. I'm not sure. They beat them in the arena football.
0: What they were trying to be.
36: Super Bowl. They won. And I was at that game. And later that night, I saw Ditka walking through the casino. I forget which one. It was all kind of a blur for me at the time. But yeah, aura. Presence, legend, icon gets thrown around far too loosely these days, all the time. No, Ditka, it fits. It works well with him.
0: It does. It does. So much love and respect to Mike Ditka, and our heart goes out to Chicago Bears Nation and to his family for his loss, unfortunately.
36: We will have in the second hour, you mentioned talking a little bit of college football. We'll get to the NFL six-pack, two on. Mike on the mic is here as well. End of this hour, we got a little bit of geek news for you. Something that came across the television last night during Thursday Night Football, and we will get to the Dallas Cowboys and that embarrassing loss.
2: It's embarrassing.
36: But
0: it's with a snicker.
36: Something else that came across related to video games, and I didn't know about this, and it's in Texas, and so I'm kind of intrigued to go to this place now. Now I actually want to go back to Texas. All my exes live in Texas. Yeah, there's a video game fact related, but let's get things started right now, right here on FNA with First Off.
3: It's go time.
4: Let's rock. First
36: Off. Hey, the White Sox going to win it for Ditka, or for Mark, or for both?
0: They could. I don't think they will.
36: Oh,
0: you know, they had their shot, man. You know,
36: you blew it.
0: You go up 2-0, you know, now you're going back to Cleveland.
36: Are they called the Commanders too?
0: No, they're not. They're the Guardians.
36: But why does it feel like they're also the Commanders?
0: Everybody's the Commanders.
36: Because of two unfortunate names that had to be changed. Yeah, yeah, I guess I relate them to a football team.
0: When they left 8,000 men on base, I think in game 3 it was or whatever, and they still lost, that was their shot.
36: Yeah. I still feel bad for White Sox fans because nobody actually acknowledges they won the World Series back in 2005.
0: They broke their curse before the Cubs did.
36: Well, a lot of people, the problem was they were right in between Bartman and, no, it was a little bit after. Bartman was 2003. But it happened right after the Red Sox broke their curse. And it's almost like people still had that Red Sox hangover for another year, and the White Sox hardly got any love.
0: Well, if we're to be fair, and I mean, Mark's probably not going to hear this, and chime in, by the way, our tech producer, Mark Ramsey, was a big White Sox fan as well. I mean, the Boston Red Sox are, you know, an iconic brand. You're talking Red Sox, you're talking Yankees, the White Sox, with all due respect to them, they're kind of like the Clippers to the Lakers or the Nets to the Knicks to a certain degree.
36: Mike thought that was way too funny in the other room.
0: But they're,
36: are you laughing?
2: It's kind of true.
0: Not necessarily, like, when you think of Chicago baseball, the first team you think of is the Cubs. It's not necessarily the White Sox, even though they have a storied history of their own and they had their curse of their own. But to your point, Adam, yeah, they broke their curse before the Cubs did, and all anybody will talk about is, when are the Cubs going to break theirs?
36: It was a tough act to follow, though, after what the Red Sox were able to do with a bloody sock on a white sock that Curt Schilling was wearing. The only reason I even remember the White Sox winning is because of hateful reasons, of course.
3: I feel the conflict within you. Let go of your hate.
0: You got something against Frank Thomas or something?
36: No.
0: Or wasn't even on that team, I don't believe.
36: AJ Pierzynski.
0: Yeah, don't I know it.
36: Because the year before, he had a one-off with the San Francisco Giants, and he wasn't very good. And then he left and goes to the White Sox and has a much better year and helps them win the World Series. And I was like, that son of a bitch.
0: Sounds like he wasn't very well liked in the Giants clubhouse either.
36: No, it's rubbed some people the wrong way.
5: So what you guys are doing right now is what happens in Chicago, because like you just said, the Cubs are the darling. Whatever they do is just lovely goldenness. Oh, you're my wonderful child. And the White Sox are thought of as the stepchild, or yeah, whatever. So that's the sentiment that it is in Chicago all the time.
36: It's because, you know, the Cubs have Bill Murray and you guys have Carlo Mencia or something. I don't know who the comedian is that is related to the White Sox. But yeah, that is the unfortunate part about this. It still was, how many years did they go, Mark?
5: But we have something in common with the Clippers. I mean, the investigations and bad news.
0: No, it's true.
5: Like that.
36: I don't know why you have to bring that up.
5: Well, you always bring stuff up, so I just follow your take.
36: So you also remember things out of hate and out of spite. And that,
5: no, I just bring it up because you bring it up first.
36: You know what, Mark?
5: Yes.
36: I was having some sympathy for your White Sox, but after what's going to happen to them tomorrow.
5: Not the way you were sounding, but go ahead.
36: Look,
0: I can't forget that 2005 White Sox team, because the only reason they went to the World Series is because they beat the Angels to get there.
36: Mm.
0: And there was a controversial play involving A.J. Pierzynski at the plate, where Kelvin Escobar was a reliever at the time for the Angels, threw a pitch. It was low. It was caught by the catcher. But the umpire ruled that it bounced in the dirt. The catcher rolled the ball to the mound. Pierzynski jogged to first base, was ruled safe. There was no replay back then. And then the very next play, the batter hits the ball, hits a triple. The pinch runner for Pierzynski scores the game-winning run. And the White Sox end up winning that series.
36: Well,
5: another reason why people don't like the White Sox winning is because they basically beat everybody convincingly during their 2005 season.
36: Oh, that's a humble brag there.
5: Thank you very much.
36: Wow. Well, they made it look too easy. They were too dominant.
5: I need to bring it up now so that everybody doesn't forget, because always everybody's going to, you know, talk about them anyway. So I just always bring that up. They beat everybody and nobody cares for that.
36: Are you going to win convincingly tomorrow? Are you going to make it look easy in Cleveland tomorrow?
5: As bad as they've been the past couple seasons, whatever I get tomorrow is what's going to happen. I'm
0: See,
5: not going to worry
0: it.
5: About it.
0: I
5: let loose of all emotion when it comes to the sports now. I just pull for my team and I just let go of the emotion, because either they're going to win or they're going to lose.
36: You took out your emotion ship like Data in Star Trek?
0: You can't. You're out of tears to cry, Mark, is what it sounds like. That's what it is.
36: You got to laugh to keep from crying.
0: Yeah, that's what it is. I just can't do it anymore.
5: I just hold on to what the Bears did, and I hold on to what the White Sox did.
36: Fair enough. You'll always have that. You'll always have 85. You'll always have 2005.
0: Yeah. Well, after Gavin Williams had his glorified bullpen session the last game a couple of days ago, he's going to start again for game five for the Guardians. I think it's game, set, match for Chicago.
36: So. All right.
5: It just looks like the White Sox and the Cleveland team can't win at home. So,
0: hey, yeah.
5: So maybe the White Sox will win once they get to somewhere else.
36: Can we get back to the West side here? Talk about the NLCS, which is already determined. We got the Brewers.
0: By the way, I mean, yes, before we do that, by the way, no disrespect to Mark or no disrespect to anybody in Cleveland.
36: Huh?
0: I don't think it necessarily matters who wins that series because Tampa's going to run roughshod. So
36: ooh,
0: the more compelling series, I think, is going to be in the National League because I think Tampa Bay is going to work over whoever they end up playing in the ALCS.
36: I got to be honest. I don't know. Maybe this is Dodgers bias, but I don't know if the Brewers are going to put up that much of a fight either.
0: Okay.
36: And it's because the way they generate runs. Like, they're a team that...
0: Old school.
36: They get on the base paths. They don't do launch angle as much. I think they're like bottom three in home runs this season.
0: They don't strike out. They actually are kind of built. They're kind of a poor man. Tampa Bay does it better than anybody. This is why they also had one of the best records in the sport, but they did it better in the American League. They don't strike out. They put the ball in play. They play a very old school style of baseball. It's almost like all the big market teams like the Dodgers, the Red Sox, obviously the Yankees took the old Oakland money ball and just put infused some money into it and supercharged their rosters with analytics. And so now the smaller market teams are now zigging away from that and zagging into, we got to start playing a little bit more small ball now.
36: We always wondered what would happen if Andrew Friedman got a pocketbook to work with.
2: Where's my money, bitch?
36: Unlimited money glitch or whatever. Like, that's what they're working with, is I have to look at Mike with his LA Dodgers hat on, producer Mike in the other room here. But the problem is, you know, people complain about not enough old school baseball. And the reason the long ball is in more than ever and small ball has been out a little bit is because not enough guys are getting hits to drive in runs anymore and manufacture them. Batting averages are down. Pitchers are tougher than ever. So when you actually connect and get a hold of one, you got to take it out. That's modern baseball.
0: Well, it's also because of the shift, which has now been banned, but you have an entire generation of people who have been taught with what you just said, Adam. Launch angles, hit the ball in the air, don't hit it in the ground. They scout you way too well. You're just going to hit into outs. I mean, it's going to take another generation of players to come up to say, okay, now you can be a slap hitter again, you know, and hit, you know, hit, be a doubles guy and a gap guy. Your players nowadays just aren't trained to play that way. So you're not going to see that proliferate back into baseball, even with the ban of the shift, for at least probably another decade, if it ever comes back.
36: I just think pitchers got too good. There's too many pitches out there. Now they call the slider the sweeper. I don't know how many guys actually use the gyro ball, but it feels like it's out there somewhere lurking. I think it's tougher than ever. So if you're going to make contact, make it count. The Dodgers have the pop. I mean, look at that series against the Braves. If you weren't hitting a home run, you weren't scoring in that series, basically.
0: Well, that's why I think the Brewers might have a little bit of a chance in this series is because they can cause some chaos on the base pass. They do walk. They don't strike out. They get on base. They can string hits together. That's something the Dodgers cannot do, or at least have not done. They were 0-14 with runners in scoring position before Andy Baez got that hit in the seventh inning in the deciding game. Historically, over their playoff runs, at least the last couple of seasons, they have been very much a feast or famine offense. If they are not hitting home runs, they are not scoring. And if they run into a good enough pitcher or two, and we know Miz is going to be one of them, and the Milwaukee Brewers can string together four or five hits and score four runs in an inning, I don't know if it's necessarily a guarantee. I do think the Dodgers are going to win the series, but I don't think they're just going to run roughshod over them like they did last season, like people believe that they will.
36: I could still see them winning in five or six.
6: I guarantee.
0: Okay, five or six, that's competitive. Six games is competitive.
36: Six is.
0: They swept them last year.
36: Five and kicked their asses. Well,
0: I mean,
36: the problem is, like, the Dodgers just won a series where Shohei Ohtani was basically a non-factor and it doesn't even matter. Like, that's how talented this team is.
0: I think most series that they've won with Shohei Ohtani since he's been there, he hasn't had a ginormous impact
36: in
0: the grand scheme.
36: But this was like almost a negative impact at times. He was so bad at the plate and out of sorts here. Like, they won the World Series hitting 200.
0: Right.
36: Like,

0: San Diego Padres, like, I'm sorry, but...
1: So you didn't buy in? You didn't think that the Padres had a legitimate shot of beating Milwaukee?
0: I mean, they had a shot.
1: But you didn't think
0: that
1: you weren't...
0: I don't think they had a shot to get past the Dodgers. I've seen this story before. I saw them up 2-1 a couple of years ago.
1: I've also saw them beat the Dodgers in a playoff series in the NLDS 4 years
0: Different
1: ago.
0: Different Dodgers team. They weren't as good. They didn't have the...
1: I would imagine that line... Honestly, I think that lineup might have been better than the one they have now, top to bottom.
0: You think so? I mean...
1: And younger.
0: Mookie and Freddie Freeman were so bad in that series. Mookie has kind of exercised his demon since then. Really, it happened against San Diego in 2024. When they're down 2-1 and they win that bullpen game. I just think now the Dodgers have better starting pitching.
1: Oh, they have the best starting pitching by far.
0: Well, yeah, they're stacked everywhere you look. Even if they're not hitting as much, they're going to shut you down. I don't know. The Brew Crew, you know, a lot of people want to believe. A lot of Giants fans and Diamondback fans and Padres fans want to believe the Brew Crew could take down the Dodgers. I don't think they're slaying this dragon.
1: You know who doesn't want this to happen? Who doesn't want the Brewers to beat the Dodgers?
0: Mm-hmm.
1: Major League Baseball.
0: Yeah.
2: A Jose Canseco bat. Tell me you didn't pay money for this.
0: I think there's a lot of people that are on different sides. Like, there is more at stake right now than just who's playing on the field. Yep. We're thinking about how this affects things in 2027.
1: No doubt. And with the CBA, and if we have time, if we have time, we can talk about all the machinations and the 154-game schedule and the 7-game DS and pick your own opponent and all that stuff. But Major League Baseball is trying to drive home the point that competitive balance is an issue, despite the fact that 2 years ago, Rob Manfred said competitive balance was as best as it's ever been. So I don't know what changed in 2 years. Again, maybe it's the fact that the Dodgers won back-to-back World Series. Fine, I'll give you that. They've been knocking on the door for a decade at this point in time.
0: I would say they won by not even playing close to their best baseball, and that's why I'd be so concerned about this Dodgers team. What if they actually peak? Then they are going buzzsaw like the 2005 White Sox.
1: You said that for 2 years, Adam. Man, I'm just waiting for these Dodgers to hit on all cylinders, and they haven't done it yet.
0: No, I'm saying they don't need to win. Yeah. But if they do, then nobody stands a chance. I don't know if any team in baseball history.
1: They haven't, and they probably won't. Because if they were, they would have done it when all these guys were younger and not in their 30s, like Mookie and Freddie Freeman and all that. I'm not saying they're not going to win the championship. I'm just saying Major League Baseball in the postseason is just a completely different beast. Probably that, and along with the NHL, you can have the best talent, you can have the best players. A lot of times, it doesn't necessarily just add up that way. It just doesn't.
0: Well, with this Dodgers team, I'm telling you, they're so overpowered that even if a bunch of guys don't play to their potential, they're still going to win. That's what we've seen the last couple of years.
1: I mean, you're a bounce or two away from them potentially losing that World Series against Toronto.
0: Sure. So they also hit 200 and still won the World Series. Like, that's insane.
1: They got outscored in that series. I understand. The little bounces, little plays, a ball gets stuck in underneath the wall in game six.
0: The Páez catch over Kike. Like, there's some crazy stuff that happened. It's an all-timer. I'm just saying.
1: Miguel Rojas, of all people, hits a game-tying home run in the bottom of the ninth of the seventh inning.
0: I think that is pretty much the example of the Dodgers are playing like their C-plus game, Toronto's playing their A game, and the Dodgers still won. Like, that's how much better they are.
1: If Major League Baseball is trying to get across their message that nobody can compete with anybody else, then it best serves them to say that by having the Dodgers win their third straight World Series. One thing that cannot have happened is have the Milwaukee Brewers play the Cleveland Guardians in the World Series.
0: Yeah.
1: Because that destroys their... And by the way, nothing's going to change. They're going to do it anyway. They're going to have their lockout. They're going to claim they're doing it for competitive balance purposes. But when I'm looking at teams like the Milwaukee Brewers have the best record in baseball 3 of the last 4 years or whatever it's been, Cleveland is always in the mix. Tampa's always in the mix. I just don't know if the Dodgers end up getting eliminated and not making it to the World Series and a small market team wins, public opinion is going to be like, I don't know. You're telling me that nobody else in these small markets can compete because I'm looking at the World Series right now and it looks competitive to me with small market teams.
0: I think that's the best point here. If the owners want to sway public opinion in their favor, they should actually, of course, be rooting for the Dodgers to win this.
3: I was rooting for you. We were all rooting for you. How dare you?
0: Well, only how dare you if they don't win it, I guess, if you're the owners. But, yeah, we could get into more of baseball changes that could be coming maybe in the next segment a little bit before we get to the Dallas Cowboys.
1: Yeah, most definitely. Yes, let's talk about

0: about some potential positives as before getting to the absolute negatives and the fraud that the Cowboys might be, or the embarrassment, as one staffer said to Dak Prescott as he walked to the locker room. So we'll talk about that, among other things, coming up in the very next segment. It is FNA on FSR. Don't go anywhere.
1: This is what the NFL sounds like.
2: Headed for the uprights.
1: Sideline to sideline.
3: Hey, triangle 42.
1: Post game.
4: They had a great plan on defense. Credit to them.
1: To the reactions.
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21: Five is here, and this one's personal. It's the 49ers versus the Seahawks this Sunday for America's Game of the Week, streaming live on Fox 1 at 4:25 p.m. Eastern. This rivalry needs no introduction. It's the undefeated 49ers versus the Super Bowl champion Seahawks. There's no bigger stage to settle it than this one. Don't worry, you can catch every can't-miss play before it becomes a highlight. 49ers Seahawks, live Sunday on Fox 1.
0: That's going to be a good one, Adam. I'm looking forward to it.
21: Let's see. Seahawks upset me last week because they were up by 30 against the Chargers and somehow didn't end up covering, so I got a push there and 2-on, 2-off. Still mad about that. 49ers did cover for you against the Denver Broncos. Of course, sure they handled their business at home.
0: That was a tight one, though. Denver played them tough, but Brock Purdy's been on just a heater. He's been playing absolutely. I don't think he hasn't been sacked yet. He hasn't been intercepted yet. He's playing out of his freaking mind right now, regardless of the pieces around him. Guys who have been hurt in and out of the lineup. Mike Evans has been banged up. They brought back Deebo Samuel out of the nursing home and brought him back, and he's balling out for them. It just doesn't matter. Kyle Shanahan, say what you want about his Super Bowl shortcomings, but in the regular season, he's by far one of the best coaches in the NFL. It's not even close.
21: He's honestly incredible. The way he puts the pieces back together with all the injuries they have had, and the system just keeps running perfectly for them. Meanwhile, the Seahawks, you know, I'm not calling it a Super Bowl hangover because I think there's actual personnel stuff that obviously has changed that is part of the problem. And then also, they've been banged up here and there at those positions like running back.
0: Yeah, we talked about the fact last week, as a matter of fact, in our six-pack, how they have not been able to run the ball at all with the same effectiveness as they had last year. Losing Kenneth Walker is a big part of that. Your first round pick gets injured, and so he's been out for the last couple of weeks. Zach Charbonnet is still on the PUP list, so he hasn't been available for you. So it's just a lot of moving parts. You have a new offensive play caller, So that changes things. So you're right. Despite the fact they had their success last season, and look, they're 3-1. It's not like they're awful by any stretch.
21: They're gonna be all right.
0: They're just going through a bit of a transition phase. But this should be one of the best games of the weekend. So I'm looking forward to it. So check it out on Fox or Fox One.
21: Before we get back to the NFL here with the Cowboys,
4: welcome back to Hardball.
21: We got some changes that could be coming to Major League Baseball. Some proposals that are out there, Kevin.
0: Yeah, so the Major League Baseball released a proposal when it comes to the new CBA talks, and there's so many different layers to the new collective bargaining agreement they're negotiating with the Players Association. One is tied to the schedule. So we'll go one by one because there's just a couple of them here. One is 154 games, and Major League Baseball said they would reduce the schedule, and they would do this because it would allow every team to have one guaranteed day off every single week. I think the biggest reason why they would do it, and I'm glad that they actually somewhat admitted this, they want to have a standalone primetime game every single week that they can put the spotlight on. So,
21: smart.
0: So if you say every team, with the exception of two teams, every week are going to have Monday off. And Monday is going to be our spotlight game. It's the Dodgers versus the Yankees. Everybody else is off on Monday. And then the Dodgers and Yankees, they're going to have their day off on Thursday or Friday or something like that.
21: Wow, they're figuring out this marketing thing.
5: You're a smart motherfucker. That's right.
21: How long has baseball been around?
0: 150,000 years. My God.
21: Just catching up. Finally catching up with replay stuff. The ABS is implemented. Yeah, dragging your feet into the 21st century, Rob Manfred.
0: So having a standalone early week or midweek game, I think, is the smartest thing they can do from a marketing. Marketing, and they're obviously going to get money off of this. They're going to sell this package to a streaming service or a network, so that's fine. But don't try to pawn it off as, we care about player safety. We're giving you a day off because we care about you getting extra rest. No, you don't.
21: Well, and we can go back to 154 games like it used to be, what, in the 70s?
0: Yeah.
21: Like, it's not like we haven't done it before, and I don't think we need any more games. If we had a little bit less and they could figure out how to make up that money, which it sounds like they're going to be able to with the new playoff format they're also proposing.
0: A 7-game league division series, which I think is fine. I'd actually be in favor of that. I like uniformity across the playoffs. If you want to keep the wild card shorter, if you want to do that, if you want to put the DS at 7 and make the wild card 5, I'd be okay with that.
21: This is the way.
0: So their issue there is, Adam said, we don't want to have our playoffs going into November. It's like, all right, then start this season earlier. Like, it's not that big of a deal. I ran the numbers earlier today. So this season started on March 26th. If they started the season on March 10th, just 16 days earlier, the world's game 7 of the World Series under this current format will be played on October 16th. So if you just add an additional couple of games per round into that, you're still going to end around Halloween.
21: Yeah.
0: So all it really is starting the season 2 weeks earlier than you previously did. Well, you don't even have to add games to the schedule. Just start the season earlier.
21: Make the adjustment. My problem, and we talked about this with John Paul Morosi last week, and I was doing a little bit of bitching, but I don't like, you play 162 games, maybe it changes to 154, and then you have a best out of three where there can be more randomness to figure out who the better team was. The more you lengthen a series, within reason at least, and best out of seven seems to be the best way to go about this in baseball and in the NBA, the better chance the cream rises to the top. The better chance you don't get something fluky. The better chance the better team wins is the point here.
0: The selling point for some people with that, Adam, is that they like it. They like the ability of an underdog being able to jump up and bite a favorite.
21: Well, they should have jumped up and had a better record in the regular season. They had only 162 games to do so. Like, you have the sample size there. Even if it's 154, they're taking 8 games off, it's still plenty to determine where teams should be positioned, who should be the favorites, who should have that last game in a must-winner-take-all at home. I don't know. I would move up the wild card exactly to what you said, best out of 5.
0: Yeah. And also the big touch point that's probably gotten the most discussion from a lot of people is the pick your own appointment, choose your own adventure. Yeah. If you are the team that won the division but have to play against a wild card, you get to choose which wild card team you play against, and then the top seed in the NLDS gets to choose who they play.
21: How about this, Rob Manfred? How about you take another page out of what the NFL does with their marketing and the way they run things? Just reseed. How about we actually just reseed? That is the best way to do things. That is the most fair way to do it. This is not that hard. I don't think we need a gimmicky, you know, pick your opponent like it's picking the playground teams in the NBA All-Star game or something like that, because somebody's going to feel like they were slighted. Like, well, I don't think we need to manufacture and just generate, you know, a rivalry that way. It just seems beneath a major league, so to speak.
0: Well, it also puts the higher seed in an awkward position. They have to choose their opponent. Like, and who's choosing it? Is it the general manager? Are they polling the players? Is it the owner?
1: Right.
0: Who? And then if it's not the players, they have to sit here and answer questions about why somebody else in the front office decided to pick their opponent for them. Just let it play itself out. Yeah. It's bulletin board material for the team that did get picked. It just causes a whole extra. I would say for us, for fans and for talking heads like us, I guess it would be great. But honestly, I don't think it's the healthiest thing for the game. And I think it puts the players and it puts organizations in an awkward position. It's very gimmicky and it's just unnecessary.
21: Contrived drama. Speaking of drama here.
4: It's my quarterback.
21: Well, let's talk about your boys here, Kevin. Let's talk about my boys. The Cowboys.
0: I'm out.
21: Who lost to the Bucs in a Thursday night game. Yes, wild things happen on Thursday night, but considering they had that game at home, there's really no excuse for that performance against a rookie quarterback. Granted, who you liked. Granted, who tried to throw a pick six at the end to Bland, who was
0: pretty much all he does. Ron Bland either gets to get the pit sixes or he gets torched.
21: Yeah.
0: He's one of the most overrated corners in the entire league.
21: Give it the six and take it away.
0: Right? Yeah, that's like, unbelievable.
21: He's that type of guy. I thought this was – they're lucky that they're in the NFC East.
22: Settle down just a little bit.
0: Yeah, no, with the Giants, Jameis the number one position right now.
21: And the way the Eagles are falling off and the Commanders have their own issues, they are very fortunate. In fact, I'm almost willing to say maybe they're worse than the NFC South right now. Maybe. Wow. I know. It's bold. Look, I reside with the NFC South. I know how crappy it is.
0: You cannot allow. And as much as I love Jalen Daniels, by the way, and I brought him up last week, and you laughed at me.
21: Call.
0: You laughed at me when I said that they would cover the spread against the Green Bay Packers last week.
21: I was
0: pointed and laughed at me and said that I was being a hot take artist and I was zigging when everybody else was zagging.
21: I did say something to that effect. You're right.
0: But regardless.
21: You want to take that last laugh, Kevin?
0: It's not as if he lit them up. He threw for 189 yards. Now, he had a couple of really good throws, but for them to get destroyed up front.
21: Well,
0: that's the. You traded away, and fine. Micah Parsons, by the way, was not going to fix anything that happened last night. He doesn't stop the run anyway when he's healthy, so he wouldn't affect that. But if you got rid of him, and you're telling me that you're bringing in all these pieces, the Quinnen Williams and the Kenny Clarks, and all these guys are supposed to help shore up the run and give us more beef up front. Where's the beef? Not to sound like a corny old 1980s TV commercial.
23: It's so funny. Okay, the beef
0: was on the side of the Tampa Bay offensive line, which is average at best, and they pushed around the Dallas front the entire freaking night. It was embarrassing. I understand what Dak Prescott was saying after the press conference when the guy yelled at him, you know, saying like embarrassing is like the guy didn't even turn and show me his face. And it's not embarrassing to lose in the NFL. Yes, they're professionals. You're also professionals. It's the NFL. Randomness happens, but not like this, man. You cannot have an 0-4 team with a rookie undrafted free agent quarterback come in and bludgeon you from the start at home in prime time. That can't happen.
21: I think they're lucky that team employee with the Dallas Cowboys called him embarrassing.
24: He's embarrassing.
21: Because it's, in a strange way, it's almost distracting from the embarrassing performance. Like, they're deflecting to go after this employee that called it embarrassing, and it almost takes the spotlight off of just how embarrassing it was, even though he's using the word embarrassing. I don't know how that's working. It's gaslighting, it's psyops, it's whatever. But I'm not thinking about the game as much. I'm thinking about the drama with the Cowboys and an employee there and what's going to happen with them.
0: It's in the forefront of my mind, trust me. And most of the fans out there in Dallas, too, like, how the hell can we allow this to happen? And to your point, Adam, the division was theirs for the taking. Like, and when we did our division previews and I had the NFC East, I picked the Cowboys to win the division, not because I necessarily loved them or thought they were a great team. I didn't think the rest of the division was very good, and I thought the defense would be better. The defense is just as bad. They ranked 26th in points allowed and 31st in scoring. That's basically what they were last year. They've gotten not any side sort of measurably better. Christian Parker, the new defensive coordinator, hasn't made any change. The talent that they've brought in hasn't made any change.
21: Wait a second. Honestly, Kevin, I'm putting that game on the offense more than the defense. Like, why aren't you guys putting up more points? It's the same offense pretty much of last season. George Pickens is still there. Why aren't they as explosive right now?
0: First of all, going into that game, they had one of the, I think they were like the fifth all time in like scoring offense or whatever one of these, all these, cockamamie analytic numbers were. They were basically on pace to be one of the highest scoring offense in the history of the sport. You can have a down week while also having your defense not let you, they run for 400 yards, well, Adam.
21: The Bucky Irving run to start the second half is one of the most putrid tackling sessions I've ever seen by an NFL team.
0: How about the last game, the last run to ice the game?
21: That
0: and it was second and 12, and you knew they were going to run the ball, and he ran for 20 yards? What are we talking about?
21: Well, he's an Oregon Duck. He's got a lot of skill.
0: I don't care about the offense. Yeah, the offense is going to end up being fine. The offense can have a dud every now and then. You cannot allow an offense that's been banged up like that to come into your house and run roughshod all over this new and improved defense, which is supposed to be so much better and so much deeper. Yes, the offense was not great. They had their shortcomings too. But
21: I just know there's a lot of guys getting paid on that offensive side.
0: There's guys getting it on the defense too, because they couldn't pay Micah Parsons, so he got to pay all these other guys. And what are they doing? They're getting it run down their throats by the Tampa Bay Buccaneers and their undrafted rookie free agent quarterback. Sorry, I'm not putting that on the offense. I'm not. The offense shouldn't have to score 35 points a game for them to be able to win. They've been doing that, and they had a down, game on Thursday. That should not be the recipe for success for them. Not when Jerry Jones talked up this defense as much as he did in the offseason, invested in the defense as much as they did. They can't have that sort of effort. Yeah. It was embarrassing.
21: No, the guy said it.
1: He's embarrassing.
21: Will he survive to say it another game as an employee? If not, he could still get tickets at least.
0: Like, Fanny,
21: don't they have that walkway or the nice dining area where the players go through out onto the field? And he could still probably scream at Dak Prescott from there. All right, coming up next, speaking of that Thursday night game, I learned something about Dallas that was video game related. And now I want to go to Texas. I'm Adam Mosley. He's Kevin Figures. This is FNA on Fox Sports Radio.
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0: 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It is FNA on FSR, broadcasting live from the Fox Sports Radio studios. Coming up in about 10 minutes, Scott Docterman covers college football for The Athletic. Going to talk about a lot of the big matchups coming up this weekend in college football. But right now, Adam.
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35: So I'm watching Thursday Night Football, and they're coming back from a break. And since they're in Dallas, they show off some of the local flavor. And they rolled footage of the National Video Game Museum in Frisco, Texas. Maybe I've talked about this before on Geek News. It's possible, but I don't remember this ever being on my radar before.
0: I know
36: I'm a dumbass.
0: And I've been down there. I have some extended family that live in just outside the Dallas area. Unfortunately, I wasn't able to get to Frisco to go to it, but I'm aware of it for sure.
35: Well, I looked it up. The Video Game Museum is now 10 years old.
0: Mm-hmm.
35: They powered on and opened up shop back in 2016. So what do they have? How about this? a giant Pong machine you can play with big old panels on a giant wooden 70s TV where you're turning the dial, but the controllers are so big, it's like a steering wheel to play Pong with.
0: Anybody like under the age of like 35 is like, what? There's a TV with dials on it? What do you mean? Wooden?
35: This game Pong? Still
0: what
35: slaps.
0: What kind of language are you speaking right now?
35: Well, they can learn about it because they have a timeline in a console's exhibit where you scroll through using a giant SNES controller to learn about different eras of gaming with systems on the wall as they premiered in chronological order. Really shows how far we've come. They also got all the obscure accessories like the power glove. They got the Sega Activator. They have a room with just portable systems from Game Boy to Atari Lynx, Tiger Electronics stuff, Sega Game Gear. Of course, my favorite of all time. They have a virtual reality exhibit showing how it's involved virtual reality technology. Do not use the Virtual Boy. You'll have a seizure. They have this cool Battle Zone game you can play, which I remember, which is like a first-person arcade tank game with Etch-a-Sketch graphics they call vector graphics. It has a 3D virtual reality effect to it. And this Battle Zone was actually a hidden game in old NBA Jam cabinets that you could access. Crazy. They also have a wall for old 286 computers and stuff that's like an Apple II computer running Oregon Trail on there. Nice. Like,
2: you seem pretty confident on the internet.
35: These computers, I don't know if they had internet. Maybe AOL, maybe Prodigy. That was like the original internet I had. But these computers did not die from dysentery. They died because the Apple III came out. Now they're obsolete. But they have like all of them in order, and you can play with them. They also have different new exhibits that rotate there. They have a bedroom from the 80s, Kevin, where it's got a Ferris Bueller's Day Off poster, Depeche Mode poster, an original NES setup with a CRT TV in there with a Duck Hunt zapper gun so you can really experience it, a cowboy's pillow because it's in Texas. Like, you can really just time travel there and go back in time gaming wise.
3: Do you believe in time travel?
35: So not just everything's behind the glass either. They got systems everywhere you can play. I want to go. We're making a trip. It's FNA here on Fox Sports Radio. We are Fox Sports.
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29: Mike Ditka died at the age of 86. In the WNBA semis, Atlanta completed a 3-game sweep, winning by 2 at New York. Golden State won in overtime at Vegas to complete a sweep. I'm Steve DeSager.
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0: That is right. Hour 2 of FNA on FSR. It is Kevin Figures and Adam Austin with you guys. You can hit us up on X at KFig1 is where you can find me. Adam is at Follow Adam A. We are at FNA Show on X and on our YouTube page as well. Coming up a little bit later this hour, we'll get back into our NFL six-pack. We have 2 on, 2 off coming up later in the show as well as Mike on the mic. But we have a big huge weekend in college football, a pivotal week in the SEC. Among other conferences, you have the big Texas-Oklahoma matchup. Obviously, you have Georgia-Alabama. And we have a special guest online from The Athletic to talk about it with us, Adam. Let's go.
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3: Well, with SEC powerhouses looking to eat each other this week, just for Paul Feinbaum to still claim the loser would go undefeated in the Big Ten, we had to bring in someone more reasonable and unbiased with their analysis, even when he's talking Iowa football, which we got to a little bit earlier. It's Scott Docterman. Scott Docterman, national football reporter for The Athletic. At Scott Docterman is where you'll find him on X. Scott, thanks for joining us here on FNA on Fox Sports Radio.
4: Hey, glad to be with you guys. I hope all is well.
3: Scott, I wanted to start with this a little bit maybe outside of where we're going to focus on. But, you know, he's a national treasure. He's a football legend. Mike Ditka passed a little bit earlier today. What are your thoughts on him and just what he meant to football and the culture and beyond?
4: Yeah, he's a titanic figure, an icon, a legend in the Midwest where I grew up. I grew up a Bears fan living on the Mississippi River, and the 85 Bears hit me when I was about 12 years old. So kind of your idolization mode of life was, you know, he was right there for me with the 85 Bears. So he's one of the most legendary figures in this part of the country. And it's really, you know, for a city like Chicago, which is a huge sports town, it's the crossroads of the Big Ten, but certainly the Bears command the spotlight. There's nobody bigger than Mike Ditka, and so this is kind of a, you know, everybody mourns it. You know, he was an All-American at Pitt, College Football Hall of Famer, Pro Football Hall of Famer, led the Bears to their only Super Bowl victory. Just larger than life. It really hits some spots, even for somebody like me who's, you know, I mean, it was 40 years ago, but the 85 Bears still have a small piece of my heart, and Coach Ditka is probably at the top of the list for the iconic figures that you still kind of hold on to.
0: Yeah, no doubt, Scott. I was going to ask about this, but since we mentioned Ditka and you mentioned Pitt, I am intrigued by the ACC, the kind of, I guess it's the anybody other than Miami tier, a tier beneath the University of Miami. At least that's where everybody else is kind of looking at it right now. Are you surprised at how the ACC hierarchy is shaking out right now, especially considering how average Clemson has looked?
4: Yeah, I'm not really, because I think Miami is on a separate tier than the other schools. And we saw that a little bit last year when Miami lost a couple of close games, which seemed to be the hallmark of the program under Mario Cristobal, where they look so good and then they drop a couple games and you're really perplexed. And then they come back and really, and like last year in the playoff and first part of this year, they've looked the part, like they could be contending for a national title, but there's really nobody else in the conference that fits that description. I mean, Florida State you'd think would hit it, or Clemson, but neither one is in that kind of realm right now. They're both you know right now fighting just to get into a bowl game, or, you know, second tier bowl game. And I think you look at the rest, I mean, you know, Pitt, SMU, and Duke are kind of in that top three, and, you know, and Pitt's had a nice little run thus far, but I don't think that they've had, you know, many challenges up to this point. I mean, Virginia Tech might be the best team they played, and who knows if that field goal actually went in or not. And but, you know, they get Belichick today, and I think that's kind of an interesting matchup, you know, to see kind of how North Carolina has improved. I think they have improved. I'm not saying that they're going to be really good, but, or, you know, continue to be a quality team, but I think they're competitive, which is better than last year. And then they get Miami in 2 weeks, and then we'll really know. I mean, are they a challenger, or are they just, hey, let's, you know, see if they get to the Military Bowl this year, or the Duke's Mayo Bowl. And so, you know, that's kind of what I think for them. And then SMU is the one you've kind of got to pay more, you know, closer attention to. They did lose by 10 to Louisville. So I don't know if I can buy into them being anything more than just a team that probably wins 8 or 9 games, but we'll see. You know, the better part of their schedule, you know, it doesn't really shake up until they get to mid-November when they play Wake Forest and then Notre Dame. So I think right now it's Miami and everybody else.
0: Scott Docterman of The Athletic joining us here on FNA on FSR. Speaking of not getting a lot of respect, that was the Alabama Crimson Tide coming into the season. I believe they were picked 7th in the SEC in the preseason rankings, and you fast forward, all of a sudden, Keelan Russell, one of, if not the, Heisman front runner right now, and they come into the game of the weekend against a team that they've had their number against Georgia with Kirby Smart, regardless of who the head coach of Alabama has been. Number one, are you surprised at how well Alabama has played to start the season? And how do you see this matchup potentially shaking out, assuming that we play the matchup with the weather issues?
4: Yeah, it sounds like the weather is going to clear up to the point where it's going to be okay, and I think that's a good thing. And by and large, I think you look at Alabama, and they played better than I think you'd expect, especially on offense with a new quarterback, Keelan Russell. You know, very talented player coming in, but he's still young, still hasn't really been a starter or anything. So you wondered, okay, what's he gonna bring? But he's been fantastic thus far in the first month, one of the best players in the country, as you said. And I think going to Starkville, Mississippi last week, which there was a lot of momentum with Mississippi State and a great quarterback in Mario Taylor. And I think that the way that they were able to just continuously score, and they've scored at least 45 points in every game, it really shows that they're going to be a tough out for everybody, and that includes Georgia. Now, Georgia is, to me, thus far, the best team in the country. So there is a lot of, this is going to be, maybe the first of two, even three potential meetings for these teams. I think they're both not only playoff teams, but potential bye teams in the playoff. And when you got, Georgia, I mean, they're 1-2 in offense thus far this year, and that's in scoring offense. And then they're both top 10 in rushing defense. So this is going to be, I think, a much lower scoring game, but I think it's going to be kind of one of those great matchups we've seen over the last few years between these two teams. And as you said, Alabama at home against Georgia, they've been really tough to beat. And in this matchup, other than last year's SEC championship. So I think this one could go either way. I think it comes down to the end, and I don't think this is the last time we see these two teams play.
3: Scott, and sticking with the SEC here, Texas started to stabilize themselves after they won against Oklahoma last season. Can Oklahoma return the favor and turn their season around? Do you give them any chance in this game?
4: I do give them a chance only because history tells us we can't ignore it. It seems like in the Red River Shootout, Red River Rivalry, every single time they play and you think you know what's going to happen, something else happens. And that makes it really fascinating. This goes back to their days, even when they were in different conferences, let alone the Big 12, and of course now the SEC. So, I mean, everything's telling us right now that Texas has too much offense. They're going to, wipe the floor with Oklahoma. But Oklahoma has a great defense, and you're just wondering when or if John Mateer ever turns the page, can Oklahoma get in and put itself back in position to where it could compete for the playoff? And, they've had, a tough go so far. This is the last stand for them. I think if they lose this game, they're not going to go to the playoffs. So you're going to look at, and I think this game's going to be closer than expected. And both teams coming off a bye, you'd expect Oklahoma to kind of ratchet things up in the bye week. Tremendous defense. So, and again, this game split right down the middle. It's a beautiful setting. I think Texas is the better team for no question, but I also think in some ways that they're vulnerable. And if Oklahoma can actually run the ball, which they haven't been able to do all year, then I think this could be a game that comes down to the end. And then you start to wonder how much maybe Texas might pucker when it comes down to the final couple of minutes.
0: Speaking of last stands there, Scott, do you think it's potentially the last stand for Lincoln Riley with USC? Obviously, coming off of the close win, nail-biter win over University of Washington, who most people felt they should have blown off the field. And then that comes off of that loss to Oregon after they have Dante Moore get injured and how they handled that entire situation. And then Raiola comes off the bench and plays extremely well. Do you believe that this could be the swan song for Lincoln Riley? And if not, or if you believe he can salvage himself somehow, what do you think would be the bare minimum for USC to be able to do that this season as they head into Penn State this weekend?
4: I think this is going to be, this is critically important for him. And it's not an easy place to play. Now, Penn State has its own issues, as we've seen the last couple of weeks. I saw them in person last Friday night against Northwestern, and they looked, needless to say, they were not impressive and they looked soft. But I also know Matt Campbell and what he has been able to do. After they look bad one week, they tend to get things corrected. And that doesn't necessarily mean a victory. That just means that they're going to play a lot better at home in a wideout. I think think this is maybe the most important game for Lincoln Riley's career at USC, because if they lose this game and you still have to, you have to go to Madison, they're playing better. You've got Ohio State at home. You go to Indiana, you finish up the year against UCLA, who's playing really well. I mean, I just don't see them running that table. And so if you get the two-loss situation, kind of the way the Big Ten and SEC have lined up there, that doesn't guarantee you anything as far as the playoff goes. And I think people are starting to look and go, you know, is it going to really happen? And people are starting to tap out. So I think they've got the offense to do it, but their defense just looks suspect all season long except for Fresno State. So I think this is a really critical game for him if he wants to maintain any momentum and assure his bosses that they're still going in the right direction.
3: Scott Docterman is our guest, football analyst here, college football analyst with The Athletic here on FNA on Fox Sports Radio. You mentioned UCLA there, Scott. What's the biggest change or signature style that Bob Chesney has brought as the head coach with UCLA?
4: It's actually kind of an intangible, but it's discipline. This team was just wavering all over the place for several years, but specifically in the last couple. And what he has done is he's walked in the door and he's held them, made them accountable and held them to a standard of how they conduct their daily lives. And in doing that, it is parlayed over to the playing field. And he's a tremendous young coach. He's done really good things, I think, thus far, obviously, on the field. Their schedule has been, you know, modest, but at the same time, when you look at you know, being able to win 54-3 at Maryland, you know, to score, you know, 52 points against Purdue and blow out California in the fourth quarter, you know, this team's really on the rise. Now, this is a different level of competition for them. This is when they get serious this week against Oregon. You know, that's with, you know, Dylan Raiola, it played really well against USC. He's played well in the past, and you think he's kind of maybe hitting his prime. I mean, I think this is important also for Oregon, because if Oregon somehow slips up here, it's going to be tough for them to really get in back into that playoff mode. So I see this as one of those games where Oregon is just it's probably time that it takes that step forward. And I think for UCLA, it's a measuring up game, and I'll be interested to see if they can match whatever Oregon brings, because this is a true measuring stick.
0: I know it's hard to get into the head of Dante Moore, but I know a big narrative after he got hurt, people is, this is why you should have gone to the NFL. You never know what's going to happen. And maybe there's an element of truth to that, maybe not. We know that he's getting compensated at Oregon. I don't know how much and how much that would be compared to how much he would have made had he been drafted in the top five of the NFL last year. But just what are your thoughts on the fact that Dante Moore decided to stay, ends up getting hurt, gives way to Dylan Raiola, who, from what I understand, Moore actually convinced Raiola to come to Oregon to back him up because he felt that helped him when he backed up Dylan Gabriel.
3: Careful what you wish for.
0: Is it possible that he gets Wally Pipped by the guy he recruited to come back him up in Oregon? This is a lot of layers to this potential situation. I'm curious as to what you think about it.
4: Yeah, I like that comparison, because there is some truth to that. But I will say, you know, at this point, you know, Dante Moore will be the starter when he's healthy. And I think it was a really smart move for him. Yes, he would have been a top five pick. And before NIL, he would have been criminally dumb to stay, you know, when you could go out and get paid for it. But now that you can get paid and compensated, and I think get coached up, and that's something that last year he had a lot of inconsistencies, and you saw him in those games against Indiana where he got chewed up by a pretty good defense. And I think he could be vulnerable to that if he was in the NFL and getting pressed into starting role right off the bat and making a lot of mistakes, getting benched, getting booed. And I think at Oregon, he would be in a He is in a positive situation. They're a good team. He can continue to grow as a player and mature and get paid. So I think whenever he is able to come back, that's, you know, that he steps right back into that role. But I think in Oregon's case, you know, having Dylan Raiola is huge, and it was a smart move for him to go to Oregon. Although I think middle of the summer, he's probably going, man, I should have stayed out and possibly went to Texas Tech. You know, after they lost Brendan Sorsby, you know, that would have been an ideal spot for him to play right away. But, you know, Dylan Raiola was a five-star tremendous talent, you know, had some ups and downs at Nebraska, but I think he's got a real bright future too. And so if he has to step aside, you know, and then start for a year or two, he'll be just fine. And I think this team will be better off maybe in the long run, because they're going to have to rally and get better everywhere else to make sure their quarterback is comfortable.
3: Scott, is this a good time or a bad time for Michigan to have a bye right now, considering they're just wallowing in misery and maybe having an identity crisis and all the outside noise going on? How do you evaluate what's happening with the program?
4: Yeah, I think it's a really important time for them to do this because, they lost two really close games that came down to the end. I mean, Iowa's game was right at the last play of the game. Last week they went on the road, and Minnesota, despite the way that they looked against Mississippi State, is a pretty good team. And, it was a close competitive game there, too. So they're not that far off. But I think that they've got some real questions to answer, especially a quarterback. And they're going into two major games for them, you know, Penn State at home and then Indiana at home. And I mean, how they, you know, if they get a chance to kind of reevaluate everything this week, figure out, okay, you know, can Bryce Underwood really, you know, make the move, or are we going to have to make some changes? I think it comes at a really critical juncture because offensively they have just not, it reached anywhere near their potential. And so I think it came at the right time. Yeah, everybody around the program is pretty upset right now. And, the noise, it might be affecting them, but I think for the good of the

0: playoff, not a bowl, but a playoff with 3 weeks to go. And you, if you win out, you get there. And how many times, and in college football, 25 of those teams had no chance. I mean, 10 made it, and then two group of five teams made it, or group of six teams made it. And so I think the opportunity for when you get to the critical juncture of your season to have an opportunity to reach the pinnacle of your, you know, the tournament, the postseason, I think it's really imperative and important. And I know this is a great sport with an incredible tradition and with the bowls, but ever since it moved to 12 teams, it's changed a lot. And if you look at the fan angst, we were just talking about Michigan or Penn State or throughout the SEC with a second loss, everybody feels like their season is over. They want to fire the whole entire staff. When are we going to get to the portal? That's really unhealthy for this sport because it's such a wonderful regular season sport. So I think allowing this to go on and have a potential to have 24 teams, 22, 23 of them will be power conference opponents, and having that first couple of weekends, I think it gives everybody something to shoot for, and it makes November more important, not just for a select few teams with such punitive consequences of losing in the big house and whether or not you make a, you know, you're on the road or you're at home, but actually having a chance if you're 2 weeks left in the season and you've got two losses and your opponent has three, and then there's a real chance that the winner gets in, I think it just makes the sport that much more interesting across the board. But I realize I'm on an island. Certain people on my staff that are the staff that I work on are adamantly opposed to it, and we argue about it all the time. But that's kind of, I think it's going to be the best thing for the sport when it happens.
1: Well, we'll let you run on this one too. Scott Doctorman of The Athletic joining us here on FNA on FSR. Is part of it that when it comes to the expansion of the playoff, along with Indiana's basically overnight rise to success, along with just the expansion of the playoff in general, that's empowered some of these smaller programs who never thought they had a chance. They actually feel they can compete. You mentioned you were at the Northwestern game last week against Penn State, and that place looked like a madhouse, and they just built a brand new stadium there. Kansas is doing renovations. You see all these different schools that otherwise would have zero chance whatsoever of having realistic expectations to compete for a national championship, but have they entered into a phase of, well, if Indiana can do it, why not us? And has that empowered schools like Northwestern, like Kansas, like other schools to say, we can infuse some money into our program and we can compete, especially if the playoff is going to be expanding here pretty soon?
0: Absolutely. It gives everybody hope. It's not that, I mean, if you're in the Big 12 right now, you've got to hope and pray. It's like being on a one-bid league for the NCAA tournament. I mean, you got to hope to win the championship game, just like in the NCAA tournament. If you're, you know, in a mid-major, you got to hope to win that to get into the NCAA tournament. That's the way it is in the Big 12 and ACC right now, unless you're just really, really good and get upset at the end. And I think for a team like Kansas, but certainly Northwestern, which I did see live and ran all over Penn State, I mean, you know, what happens if Northwestern loses at Oregon and they're 10-2 and their two losses are to Indiana and Oregon and they don't get in? It's like, well, what is this all for? So we can go to the Citrus Bowl? So we can go to Tampa and play an 8-4 SEC team? That's not what people want anymore. You're asking your fans to spend millions of dollars for players and to improve the team, and there's so much paranoia and anxiety associated with what's my rival paying my favorite, you know, their players. And I'm not paying enough, and that leads to, you know, a 3-point loss in a fourth quarter field goal because you didn't have enough players. And I think right now that would straighten out some of the anxiety. Now, would it make it a better game for the regular season? That's debatable. But I think overall, if you're a team that if you get to 9-3, you're in position to reach the playoff. And maybe you're not going to win the championship, but I think heads have turned in that direction. I think everybody wants to look to the playoff. They're not as interested in going to a bowl game. It's not what it was, you know, 12 years ago when it was a 14 playoff or even before that. It's just, I think everybody has moved on from the bowl scene, and it's good if you're 7-5 to get to one, but if you're 9-3 or 10-2, that's about the last place you want to be right now.
1: Well, I will say, as a fat kid at heart, I wouldn't necessarily mind going to the Pop-Tarts Bowl, but that's just me. So
2: it is tempting when that strawberry one comes out with all that frosting on. Come on. Scott Doctorman, a man on an island making fire with some of these hot takes. College football expert for The Athletic. Follow him at Scott Doctorman on X. Scott, thanks for doing this late night here on FNA on Fox Sports Radio.
0: All right. Thanks for having me. Appreciate you guys.
2: The good Doctorman.
3: That's right.
2: I like him. We need him on again.
3: Absolutely.
2: Set us straight on that 24-team playoff. He's got some arguments. He's got some points.

0: points.
1: He does. I still disagree, but we're running out of time. We already had him for 20 minutes. I don't want to, you know, tire the guy out. It's midnight, you know, so let the guy rest a little bit. I don't want to get too fired up here for him at midnight.
2: Yeah, we don't want to get too argumentative the first time we bring on a guest. Then
1: next time is on.
2: Oh, baby, it's on. Speaking of, NFL Week 5 is here, and it's a big one. Bears versus Packers in Sunday's America's Game of the Week, streaming live on Fox 1. Miss it live, and you're just watching a highlight? 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
1: Speaking of Bears-Packers, will they make an appearance in our weekly NFL six-pack? 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
3: It's the NLCS, and it's set. The LA Dodgers.
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3: 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Stu Gotts and Company. 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The Odd Couple with Rob Parker and Kelvin Washington. 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
1: 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Thanks again to Scott Docterman from The Athletic joining us last segment. 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
1: I'm going to contradict myself when it comes to the Houston Texans here on the Hot Seat Heat Check.
2: Oh,
1: I think it was, I don't know if it was week two or week three after they lost to the Bills and Bengals. I said that I believe DeMeco Ryans had bought himself a full season of safety if this year falls off the rails. I'm not so sure about that now. And quite honestly, based on what the decision he made earlier this week, I don't think he's convinced about that either. So we all knew coming into the year their offense would either be the reason why they took a leap forward or the limiting factor as to why they wouldn't be able to reach their ceiling. One thing we thought they had in the bag was the defense. We thought they'd be dominant, maybe even better than last season. They brought in Reed Blankenship. They brought in Jadeveon Clowney. It's been the exact opposites. They have taken a massive step backwards. Last year, they finished the season second in points allowed, first in yards allowed on a per-game basis. So far through the first four games of this season, 26th and 21st in those categories. Simply cannot happen when you're playing with one arm behind your back with that offensive unit out there. And then when you really can't have it happen is a game like last week. They controlled the entire game against Dallas before it all fell apart. in that fourth quarter. The offense actually had a little bit of juice behind it. C.J. Stroud was playing well. Nico Collins got off a little bit. Jalen Noel played one of his better games of the early season. They scored 30 points on offense and did not commit a turnover. If the Houston Texans score 30 points and don't commit a turnover with that defense, you would have thought they won going away. Recipe for a decisive victory. I do not pretend to be any sort of defensive expert when it comes to coordinating defenses or placing players in positions to be able to succeed. But if you're going to pay Derek Stingley $30 million a year, one of the highest paid corners in the league, sometimes you might have to break your tendencies and just let him man up on the team's best receiver. I cannot allow CeeDee Lamb to go out there and beat me by himself time and time again. And I know in Houston's defense, Stingley primarily plays on the left side, and that's how the defense is designed. But good coaches find a way to adjust in-game. Matt Burke is the defensive coordinator. He was calling the plays. No longer is now because DeMeco Ryans is taking over. You're the head coach, though, DeMeco, and it's your side of the ball that's getting reamed out there. The burden of responsibility in-game falls on you. DeMeco Ryans, you know that, by the way. So CeeDee Lamb targeted four times when Stingley was defending him last week. Four. On those plays, he caught two passes for 17 yards, which means that anybody else that defended him last week, 15 receptions on 16 targets for a 172 and a touchdown, Adam. When you have one of the best man-to-man corners in the league who you are paying gobs of money to, it is borderline coaching malpractice to allow one receiver beat you time and time again. So, taking back my notion that this is a mulligan season for DeMeco Ryans and that if this year goes off the rails, his seat will be on fire going into 2027. I'm revising that. And if the season goes off the rails this year for the Houston Texans, if they end up winning 5, 6, 7 games, whatever it is, and they miss the postseason because that offense continues to stall and the defense takes a step back, I can see Houston deciding to move on after this year. We talked about the Lions and maybe their championship window closing and windows just not being open for as long as you think they might be. Yeah. You cannot continue to waste opportunities when you have talented rosters with a bunch of impact players who have not gotten their big contract extensions yet. And if this team is severely underachieves here in year five, it's actually year five right now for DeMeco Ryans, I can see them deciding to move on. So a big part of preventing that from happening is beating the Titans, whom they share the NFC South or AFC South, excuse me, cellar with at this point. This is a turning point in their season this week. You find a way to beat the Titans this weekend. Maybe you find a way to knock off the Jaguars next week. And I think you're right back in this thing. You're 2-4 with matchups against the Giants, Chargers, and Browns on the horizon. Not murderer's row by any stretch. But first things first, you got to take care of business in Tennessee. Because if you fall to 0-5, not only am I declaring this season officially over, I think the DeMeco Ryans era might be over as well.
2: Hey, takes a big man to admit when they make a mistake. I wouldn't do it.
3: I've never admitted to a mistake.
2: Speaking of coaches taking over play calling duties here, as we get to another hot seat heat check. Puffy! You know, the Broncos were a popular pick to not just win the AFC West again, but win the AFC. If they had Bo Nix in the AFC Championship game last season, they're taking on Seattle in another Super Bowl. They see him on Thursday Night Football, I think, coming up
1: this
2: week. They
1: do. This coming Thursday.
2: They would have had a chance to win that Super Bowl last year against Seattle, maybe.
4: That's not going to happen.
2: No.
1: They would have had a better chance than the Patriots, I'll put it that way.
2: While a little banged up currently, the defense is so good, it doesn't take much to win with this team, and yet they are 2-2. And Bo Nix's seat is getting a little warm, in my opinion. It's year three for Bo. He was the 12th pick in the 2024 draft. At Oregon, we expect more from our quarterbacks at the next level. And he's playing another one this week in Justin Herbert. What, Kevin?
1: You do? You do?
2: Is this about Akili Smith? Is this about Joey Harrington?
1: Great lineage of great Oregon quarterbacks. I got Dan Fouts and...
2: maybe Justin Herbert. Still time.
1: I'm still waiting. Joey Harrington ain't walking through that door.
2: If he did, he'd be getting
1: sacked again like he did in Detroit for 4 or 5 years.
2: All right, fine. So maybe the standard isn't that high. Maybe we want someone to set the standard, and Bo Nix could be that guy.
1: All right, fair enough.
2: Now, I could have had this game coming up against the Chargers in SoFi. They're at SoFi, right?
1: Yeah, they're SoFi, yes.
2: Denver Chargers at SoFi. This could have been a trap game category for me. But I just want to focus more on Bo Nix here and him becoming no more than an in-game manager and a check-down merchant that relied on a bunch of fourth quarter comebacks and them going 11-2 in one score games last year. We always call it a week-to-week league because of how unpredictable the NFL is and how unreliable performances are from one game to the next. Well, if we can't know what's going to happen from one week to the next, how reliable can a performance be from one year to the next? In finance, the saying is past performance is not indicative of future results. In the past, Bo would take a couple of big shots down the field where they would connect and come up with some explosive plays. In 2025, the Denver Broncos had 15 drives in the fourth quarter when trailing by one score, and Bo Nix led the team to a score on 9 of those. Bo Nix led 9 scoring drives in the fourth quarter or overtime when trailing by one score or tied in 2025. Only sounds Josh like, Allen was better.
1: Sounds like the second coming of Tim Tebow to me.
2: Yeah.
1: You just, you know, put him on the bench for the first 3.5 quarters, and then bring him in.
2: Well, he's definitely looking like closer to Tim Tebow than John Elway right now. Now, I'm not saying he hasn't done it this year. He helped them come back in their 2 wins against the Jags and the Rams.
1: Yep.
2: He also helped them get down in both those games to begin with. Like, what if the lucky horseshoe that this Bronco has on his hoof eventually gets bucked off? What if the defense gets worse? What if the rushing offense stays bottom 5 in the league where it is right now? Can Bo return the favor and carry them some? I don't see it. Here's his passing breakdown in attempts so far this year. Let's just say Bo knows checkdowns. 37 of his passing attempts this year are behind the line of scrimmage. 46 are from 0 to 5 yards. Just 23 pass attempts from 6 to 10 yards. Just 29 11-plus yard pass attempts. He leads the league in passes behind the line of scrimmage so far this season. You can say, oh, well, it's working. Who cares how many captain checkdown passes he makes? Is it working if they're 27th in scoring offense so far and Sean Payton has to take over play calling duties? Mind you, while making far shorter and easier passes than everyone else, he's only completing 60% of his passes on the season, which is his lowest completion rate of his career. His rookie season, he was at 66% completion rate. They brought in Jalen Waddle this year to help out, too. I will say this. They're 2-2 with one of the tougher schedules so far against the Chiefs, the Jags, the Rams, and the 49ers, who they lost to last weekend in San Francisco. They might be fine long-term. And I'm not saying his seat is as hot as the heat used to forge the magic horseshoe firmly up Bo Nix's ass, but I am saying it's not as cold as that mile-high air come December, where I think they'll be in a dogfight just to make the playoffs because I'm seeing some regression out of their franchise quarterback. That's all.
1: That's fair.
2: Just bringing it to everyone's attention. Okay?
1: That's fair. I understand. I understand. And you know what, Adam? I'm going to have more on this game coming up in our very next segment. Not our next segment, because our next segment, I don't want to step on Mike. We got Mike on Mike coming up next.
2: Ah, shucks.
1: Yeah.
2: Mike, I was kidding.
1: Adam's favorite segment every single week. Mike on Mike is coming up next on FNA on FSR, and then we'll continue the six-pack after that. Don't go anywhere.
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1: All right, let's do it. Let's get to Mike's favorite segment.
2: Hey, is this on? Quiet, please. Shut up. It's Mike on the mic.
3: Yes.
1: Let's go, Mike. What's up?
3: No, I can tell you're clearly still upset from last week's beatdown that I gave you.
1: I'm not upset. I'm not bitter. I don't feel attacked here at all.
3: Oh, okay. All right, that's good.
0: Because I swear you kind of look like Sherman Klump sitting there at the Comedy Store or whatever the name of the comedy spot was, and Dave Chappelle was just ripping into him in The Nutty Professor. That's kind of how it felt like to me.
1: Look, it hurts. Yesterday I took an L, today I bounced back. What does Big Sean say? That's my moral compass. That's how I get through life.
3: Okay, that's good. You do you, Adam. You do you.
1: The hell? I didn't do anything.
3: Okay.
1: I was nice today, and I still got attacked.
3: Just today, though. Yeah.
0: Once doesn't make a streak, Adam.
1: I don't know. One guy told me. Okay, sorry.
0: Don't I know? Yes.
3: Well, speaking of once does not make a streak, I was scrolling on Twitter earlier this week, as I typically do, X, as they call it now, and a tweet that I saw that caught my eye, and it's something that I feel is not discussed enough. JT the Brick, hosts for...
0: Oh, my guy.
3: Yeah.
1: Legend. I'm standing up in the studio!
0: Yeah.
3: Host of Raider Nation Radio 920 AM. He put out a tweet that was kind of feisty. It was very... attacking, like, against Dodger fans.
1: Oh, wasn't against me.
3: No.
0: Or me. All right.
1: JT and I go back. I was his intern, like, in 09.
3: Oh, really?
1: I listened to JT before I went to bed in high school. I remember staying up way too late and getting up really groggy because I used to listen to JT the Brick on KHDK AM 1140 back in the day.
0: Yeah, JT, Fox Sports Radio alum.
3: Yeah, most definitely.
4: Take it easy, old man. I'm getting old.
0: What exactly did JT say about the Dodgers there, Mike? They got you all riled up.
3: Yeah, so I was just curious. So he put out this tweet saying, quick reminder, the Dodgers are not a dynasty yet, in quotations. They've won back-to-back, and that ain't no dynasty. And he brings up a suggestion. The 1989-1990 Detroit Pistons won back-to-back, and they were never a dynasty. Get this. The Dodgers have never been a dynasty, and they've been around longer than the Yankees. Obviously, JT the Brick is a Yankees fan.
0: Mm-hmm. Yeah, exactly. Consider the source on that.
1: Protecting his own dynasty.
3: Right. No. And then he goes on to say, since last year, I've said the Dodgers win 3 in a row, and they are a dynasty. All rational human beings can understand this.
1: Wait, you said that?
3: No. This is what...
0: Oh,
3: this
0: that's what you replied to him with. I was like, yeah, Mike, I am mad at you, brother.
1: Bringing that heat?
0: Yeah. No.
3: So I want to get your guys' opinion on this. I've got an opinion about it as well. What do you guys consider a sports dynasty? And clearly he's not just talking about baseball. He brought up the NBA comparison. What to you guys is a sports dynasty? What needs to happen? How many championships and how many years?
1: This is the problem. It's subjective. Acting
0: right.
1: Like there's some definitive number you have to win to make it a dynasty. I think it's about ranking dynasties.
0: Yeah,
1: like there's different levels.
0: Because even like there's an argument about the San Antonio Spurs, the Pop, Tim Duncan, Tony Parker, Manu Ginobili. Like, well, they never won 3 in a row, so they can technically be a dynasty.
1: They never won 2 in a row.
0: Yeah, but they won a lot. So, yeah, I mean, if you won 5 championships over the course of 13 years, I don't know how many other franchises are doing that. I consider that to be a dynasty, even though they don't win back-to-back.
1: I would consider it a dynasty. I may not look at it as strong as a dynasty as, like, the Lakers three-peating or the Bulls three-peating, multiple times. That's the difference, but it still can be a dynasty. It just isn't as impressive as one.
0: Because, I mean, how often, like, obviously it is exceedingly rare that a team wins 3 straight championships in any league.
1: Yeah.
0: But it's also rare to win back-to-back. So... The Dodgers have won back-to-back World Series, and if you want to throw in the COVID one, if you want to take it away from them, fine. If you want to count it, though, you're talking about three over the course of a six-year period. Some people will consider that to be a dynasty. Right. I mean, they've how many World Series have they played in since 2017?
1: Yeah,
3: exactly. I mean,
1: they've been in the mix so often, really since, like 2013 when they lost to the Cardinals in the NLCS. They have been in the mix as one of the contenders for 13 years.
3: But to me, this is what's crazy about it. It's, okay, so let's just say the Dodgers don't win until 2030. Let's just say they go to 2030.
1: Bless you.
3: No more championships.
1: Well, that would take an act of God. If the Dodgers don't win any championships from now till then, like, are we alive?
0: I mean, the Yankees spent a crap ton of money in the early 2000s and never won one. They won. It wasn't until 2009, after a decade of spending and overspending. They put the tax in, the luxury tax, because of the Yankees.
1: And
0: they
1: didn't win. Friedman.
0: And they didn't win.
3: Right. But three in 10 in a decade, that wouldn't be considered a dynasty? I mean, I think
1: it is.
3: Yeah.
0: I would. Yeah, I qualify that. Considering where the landscape is, this is not the 1930s where the Yankees were winning every single year and all the talent was hoarded onto one team. So yeah, they were a dynasty because they won eight titles in 12 years. Nobody's doing that ever anymore in today's landscape.
1: There's not an eight-peat in the NBA like Bill Russell with the Celtics. It turns out things have changed. You know, the Giants winning 3 in 5 years, obviously that's a dynasty.
0: That's a
3: dynasty. Absolutely a dynasty.
0: I call it that. Absolutely. How could you not?
1: Appreciate that, guys. Thanks for making me feel better.
0: Finally. Well, we got to build you up a little bit. We can't just kick a man while he's down.
1: I've been broken down. The dynasty of hate going on me right now. More coming up next on FNA on Fox Sports Radio. We are Fox Sports.
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1: Baltimore Ravens quarterback Lamar Jackson with a sprained ankle is out for Sunday night at Atlanta and missing for the Sunday game in London for the Eagles will be running back Saquon Barkley and wide receiver Devontae Smith due to hamstring injuries. Running back Breece Hall of the Jets is out again this weekend with a quad injury. Wide receiver Michael Pittman of the Steelers could miss multiple weeks with a foot injury. Bears running back Kyle Manungai is out with a toe injury. Former Bears coach and player Mike Dick died at the age of 86. The American League Division Series ends Saturday night. White Sox at Cleveland. The Dodgers open at Milwaukee for the NLCS Sunday night on Fox TV. LA will start pitcher Tarek Skubal in Game 1. NHL wins for Seattle and Washington. And the WNBA semis went to Atlanta in a 3-game sweep, winning at New York. And to Golden State, which won a Game 3 in overtime at Las Vegas. I'm Steve DeSager.
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0: Yes, final hour of FNA on FSR. 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
1: We do got two on, two off coming up later this hour. Remember, NFL Week 5 is here, and it's a big one. Bears versus Packers is Sunday's America's Game of the Week, streaming live on Fox 1. Miss it live, and you're just watching a highlight? 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Bears, Packers, live on Fox 1.
0: I will get to that game a little bit later in the NFL six-pack, but right now it's time for our second category, Mark.
18: Trap Game Tap.
0: That's right. So, Adam, you flirted with taking this game in the Trap Game Tap, talking about the Broncos and the Chargers. I am going to call this the Trap Game Tap for the Denver Broncos. You mentioned a lot in the last segment, you know, Denver not playing well right now, specifically Bo Nix and that offense struggling, but they are 2-2. They do have quality victories over two opponents, the Jacksonville Jaguars and the Rams, who are two of the best teams in their conferences, and they were neck and neck with the 49ers the majority of that game last week. Offense, obviously, is still trying to figure itself out. We mentioned Sean Payton taking over play caller duties from Davis Webb, who, when asked about it on Friday, they asked Davis Webb, how do you feel about getting your play calling duties taken away? He said, well, it's not ideal. I was like, yeah, I would say so, Davis.
1: It's great. This is awesome. Thanks for the question, guys.
0: Yeah.
1: Let's bring it up some more.
0: Still searching for consistency. One thing Bo Nix has working against them, it is year three, but their offensive line, especially in pass protection, has been one of the worst in the entire league, which is actually a little surprising. I don't know if changing the play caller can do anything about that. If your guys up front just aren't blocking well, then you have deeper problems than who's calling the plays.
1: They're going to run some jumbo packages to protect him better?
0: Yeah, maybe. I don't know. But they need
1: Goal line everywhere on the field.
0: They need to figure something out, because if I'm Bo Nix and every time I take a snap, there's pressure in my face, I'll be dumping it off to the running back every time too, to be honest with you. But the problem I have with him going into this game with the Chargers is the fact that, like the Chargers, Denver is banged up all over the place. You're missing defensive linemen. You're missing both of your starting cornerbacks. We mentioned the fact that they're not playing extremely well, even though they're finding ways to win games here and there. What they've done, you kind of expected the Chargers to do. The Chargers actually had an easy way to open up the season. You have a new offensive coordinator, new verbiage, new system. We can find a way to get a couple of victories under our belt while we figure this out. They were not able to do that with cupcakes to start the season. The Denver Broncos are figuring things out. What?
1: Are the Raiders still a cupcake at this point? I'm just asking.
2: The Raiders suck.
0: It's early yet.
1: It's still early, Mike.
0: I'm encouraged by what they've been doing, but it's early yet.
1: Isn't on yet, but you might be a cupcake still.
0: So, as of right now, you know what? I might move them up to the pastry category. Maybe they're a donut, so maybe a little of the frosting is coming off. But not all of it. Not all of it. I do think if there is ever going to be a week for the Chargers to break the chain and find a way to victory in this group of death that they're in the midst of when it comes to their schedule, this might be it, because the Broncos are so banged up. They're going to be confident coming in. And look, the Chargers, this is their Hail Mary desperation. They are at home. There's probably going to be more Bronco fans there, to be honest with you. That's pretty much par for the course for them.
1: Yeah.
0: I know they're banged up on the offensive line. When haven't they been? This is their comfort zone. The Chargers are always banged up on the offensive line. So what difference does it make? Desperate straight for them and Jim Harbaugh. Season completely collapses with the loss here. I think they actually come up and show a great effort. Whether or not they actually win, I don't know. But I do think they're primed to cover the 3.5-point spread, if nothing else.
1: All right. That's a good trap game tap. You know, last week I brought up the Bills-Patriots game. Mm-hmm. I had the Patriots there. That was a good call, I thought.
2: You're smart, that's right.
1: This week, you know, now that they lost to my Panthers, I think it's clear to everyone the Lions window is shut. As I said before the season started. But that clear code of truth.
0: No, you said this last year, Adam. Don't pat yourself on the back more. You closed the Lions window last year.
1: I actually said it about 40 years ago.
0: It never opened.
1: It will become even more obvious, though, if they lose this week to Arizona. In Arizona, a Cardinals team that has lost three in a row ever since beating the still winless Chargers back in week one.
0: Yep.
1: We actually were saying some nice things about the Cardinals time.
0: That was a long time ago.
1: Since then,
0: talking about old stuff, Adam.
1: The nicest thing I could say about them is, well, we're all going to die someday, so that means we'll forget about a very forgettable franchise that kind of existed. Like, I don't even acknowledge them now. I have maintained that they are the most irrelevant team in sports. There's really no buzz, positive or negative, for the Arizona Cardinals. It's like they play in the zombie Pac-12.
0: They're the Hartford Whalers of the NFL.
1: They're in a different league. They're a triple A team. The Trash Pandas or something. The Trash Cardinals. Like, outside of RIP Pat Tillman, that 1 year with Kurt Warner taking them to the Super Bowl, and maybe some Jake the Snake Plumber.
0: Yeah, they had a run there with Carson Palmer.
1: Bruce Arians,
0: for a year or two. Yeah.
1: But just
0: they lost to your Panthers, I think, in an NFC Championship game, if I remember correctly.
1: Smoke their asses. That's why we were favored in that Super Bowl that we lost.
0: Yeah, how did that go?
1: Well, you were there, Kevin, with me. You know how that went. Me crying in the shower afterwards.
0: All right.
1: Some say.
0: I was just sitting on the couch watching the postgame. I was like, damn, Adam's been gone for a minute. Like,
4: oh, the tears of unfathomable sadness.
1: A minute. You probably should have done a proof of life check on me or something. But the Cardinals are just, like, unremarkable, unmemorable in so many ways.
0: Yeah.
1: They say, give me an A or give me an F to be relevant. Well, the Cardinals haven't given us that C at the beginning of their name for 128 years. Yes. Would it surprise you to know that they are actually the oldest continuous franchise operating as a professional football team. So big if true, but yes, they are a professional football team. They have been around forever since 1898. Mm-hmm. They started in Chicago in something called the Morgan Athletic Club. They eventually got to the NFL.
0: Did they win the championship in the Morgan Athletic Club?
1: They did win a couple of championships, you know, that weren't Super Bowls. Okay. So nobody cares.
0: Oh.
1: But somehow, they've been around 128 years and they still feel like an expansion team sometimes. Like, they may expand their winning this week, though. Maybe. This is my trap game tap call. Probably not. They probably won't win, but I don't know how many other games to use here in the trap game tap if I'm not going with the Chargers game against the Denver Broncos. And I'm saying Arizona is back at home. They're hosting a Lions team whose defense is pretty awful.
0: Atrocious.
1: Pretty miserable. Somebody put a side-by-side photo. I wish I could reference who this person was. But one of the shots was this person not looking very good. And the other was them looking hot. And it was like... Lions offense, the hot picture. Lions not defense, the not so hot picture. But I feel the momentum building with Arizona a little bit. Even Marvin Harrison Jr. finally caught a touchdown last week.
0: No, I don't believe it.
1: It was also his only catch.
0: That was AI.
1: Well, the Cardinals, they could be primed and ready to set a trap for the Lions this week and only lose by 18 or something. No, I think they're going to compete in this game. I do. They should be able to score some points against this Lions defense.
0: I would hope so.
1: Yeah.
0: Things aren't looking good for Kelvin Shepard out there. I don't know if you saw his press conference earlier this week.
1: I did not.
0: They're asking him, why are you blitzing so much if it's not working? He was like, oh, the right calls were made.
1: Oh, really?
0: So he just threw his entire defensive unit under the bus. He was like, I'm making the right calls. The players just aren't executing.
1: What is he, Steve Hartman? The prediction was right. Yeah. The outcome was wrong.
0: Sounds like a leader to me. Yeah. He sounds like a guy who knows his days are probably number two.
1: I don't think the sheep will be following that shepherd. Like, I don't think that was the way to do things.
0: No.
1: Mark, what's up next?
3: Beer goggles gay.
0: How the hell can a Bears-Packers game be beer goggles? Hmm. This is a matchup of two blue bloods. You talk about old franchises, Adam. This is the oldest rivalry in maybe North American sports history. Halas Lombardi, Favre versus Urlacher, Rodgers versus Mitch Trubisky. Anyway, Packers have dominated this series over the past few decades, to say the least. But don't fret, Mark Ramsey and the Bears fans, times are changing. These franchises are going in completely opposite directions. The Bears, they could not find a competent quarterback if their life depended on it for 50 years. And then suddenly they have a surplus of talent at the position. What the hell? They're three deep. It's ridiculous. I never thought I'd be alive to say those words. Last week's win over the Jets might look fairly pedestrian on the scoreboard. It was 23-12. I cannot tell you the last time I saw an ass kicking that lopsided. Mm. And I'm a Raider fan. My team has taken their fair share. And last week was that bad.
5: The Raiders suck.
0: Chi-Town, time of possession. They won. 42 minutes and 45 seconds to 17 minutes and 15 seconds for the Jets. Whoa. Devin Bush, after the game, said it was the easiest NFL game he ever played in, and he got bored because he was standing on the sidelines so much during the game. He was bored. He was checked out. That's how bad it was. Two-headed monster of Manungai and Swift, steamrolling Cats, 197 yards rushing per game, by far the top rushing attack in the league. Caleb Williams... he just has to be decent. He doesn't even have to be great, top overall pick, Heisman star. If they're going to run the ball and bludgeon teams like this, just don't screw it up.
1: So they got the A-train again.
0: The A-train lasted for exactly 1 year.
1: All right.
0: It did not take long for that train to fall off the tracks.
1: Well, I didn't want to say it's like they got Walter Payton again or something.
0: No.
1: I would go that far.
0: Go far as a sweetness. No. What's Forte?
1: The Barbarian.
0: Give him Matt Forte or something, you know? More than anything, I think kudos should go to the defensive coordinator, Dennis Allen, because one of the big criticisms people like me had about the Bears and the fact that they were just too reliant on turnovers last season. They had a ridiculous turnover margin that there was no way they were going to be able to duplicate. Now, they forced 6 turnovers so far through the first 4 weeks, which is good, but as of now, it ranks behind a group of 10 other teams who have 8 or more. Mm. But most importantly, their defensive unit ranked 29th in yards allowed last season. They currently rank 3rd in the league so far the first quarter of the season. Now, juxtapose everything that's happening in Chicago with everything happening in Green Bay. Can't run the ball to save their lives because they're running street free agents out there on the offensive line. inconsistency from the passing game, which has been an issue even when they have been able to run the ball, and a defense that is near the bottom of the league in stopping the run. By the way, gonna sound like Maui from Moana when I say, you're welcome, once again, for picking the Buccaneers to cover the 3.5-point spread against Green Bay last week.
2: You're smart, point out again, that's right.
0: Adam said I was crazy and a shock jock and laughed at me.
1: I didn't say that.
0: He pointed and laughed at me, as a matter of fact, when I said that.
1: There's video of this. Did I really point and laugh?
0: You did it on the inside. Fast forward all of a sudden. 8 days later, Jalen Daniels has a near victory over the Packers in his first career wins over the Cowboys in Dallas. But I digress.
3: Could have been a pick six still.
0: All that said, coulda, woulda, shoulda. A lot of couldas could have happened. Panthers could have won that Super Bowl against Denver.
1: Hey!
0: Cam Newton could have dove on that ball. John Casey could have not kicked the ball out of bounds against the Patriots. I digress.
1: I'm a victim tonight.
0: Why in the blue hell would I say that Sunday's game in Green Bay will actually be entertaining when all the stats in the eye test tells you the Bears will obliterate the spread that has them as just 2.5-point favorites over the Packers? Montgomery and Smith, both banged up. I do think the Packers, like the Chargers to a degree, have a sense of pride and will at least pull out every stop to ensure that their biggest rival is not dancing on their grave
1: in the hollow walls of Lambeau Field. I just heard the Chargers have a sense of
0: pride. They're going to try. It doesn't mean they're going to win. So with that being said, I don't think the Packers are going to win, but I do see them coming out with a great effort at home with a chance to take sole possession of second place in the NFC North, despite looking mostly listless these first 4 weeks of the season. So I do not think this is going to be a bludgeoning. I think Green Bay actually is competitive in this game.
1: All right. That's a good call. My beer goggles matchup here, a game that could be entertaining.
5: Get me another beer, Dragon Lady.
1: You know, the Browns and the Jets don't typically generate a high level of interest outside of each fan base, hate watching their own team and wondering when it's going to be their year. Well, this might be a year where one of them makes the playoffs. Put your hands down, Jets fans. It's not you. The Browns are 3-1. The Jets are 1-3. But I see this as a close matchup and maybe an intriguing game with my beer goggles on. I really do here.
20: Faded.
1: The Browns lead the all-time series 16-15. Three of their last four games between them have been one-score games.
0: That's amazing that two of the most mediocre franchises in pro sports will be 500 against each other. They'll have a 500 record between the two of them when they play each other. That's perfect. Absolutely perfect.
1: The Browns have won three in a row. The Jets now have lost three in a row.
0: No.
1: So it looks like the teams are going in opposite directions, and yet the Jets are favored.
0: Yeah.
1: Last time I saw it, it was Jets minus 1.5.
0: Okay, so that moved because they were 2.5-point favorites.
1: Okay.
0: So there's definitely money coming in smartly on the opposite side because I don't get it.
1: Well, the Browns, again, have won three in a row. The Jets have lost three in a row. The Browns are 3-1. The Jets are 1-3. And the Jets are favored.
0: And their best offensive player is not even playing in Breece Hall.
1: What?
0: Or if you want to say Garrett Wilson, but I mean, who's getting on the ball? So I'm gonna say Breece Hall.
1: This is really strange.
22: That was a dumbass play.
1: Well, depends on which side you're playing it. But apparently nobody trusts the Browns enough yet, which
0: I
1: is
0: mean,
1: understandable.
0: Rightfully so. Yeah.
1: No one should trust Deshaun Watson. No one should trust the Browns. No one should trust the Haslam family. No one should trust anything that comes from Cleveland, including the Rock and Roll Hall of Fame, which lied to us in taking in all genres of music. Enya is in the Rock and Roll Hall of Fame now. No.
0: I mean, can we all just kind of acknowledge that it's the Music Hall of Fame at this point?
1: Yeah,
0: is this still
1: much.
0: A debate that people have?
1: I don't know.
0: Is this still, you know, mid-July, nothing to talk about, sports talk radio debate as to whether or not the Rock and Roll Hall of Fame should have non-rock and roll acts in it?
1: Ketchup on a hot dog.
0: Yeah. Right.
1: Well, only time will tell if this Browns team is for real this season. But like Vegas, I wouldn't trust them being able to dominate a team that's got just one win just because they have their longest winning streak, the Browns, of three games in a row. Longest winning streak they've had in 3 years. The Browns will brown again, Todd Monken. You can say F that.
0: Yeah.
1: I say you just F and wait, okay? Mm. A loss to the Jets, who just got their first interception in 20 games, are about to get, you know, another one, I think, this week off your quarterback in Deshaun Watson. And this game, it's going to get drunker than going through 42 quarterbacks since 1999 just to think Deshaun Watson is somehow going to be the savior here. You don't want to fly with them mother effing Jets. My beer goggles are on tighter than aviator goggles. I'm watching this game And by watch, I mean, you know, whatever comes up on NFL Red Zone, the highlights.
0: Yeah. I highly doubt you're seeking this one out. You're going to be glued to the Browns and the Jets coming up on Sunday. What's next, Mark?
3: Troy, I'm so sorry.
6: Oh, my God!
7: Oh, Troy, potential.
0: Yes, our potential epic fail this week. I'm going with the Baltimore Ravens. And quite honestly, even if Lamar Jackson were 100% healthy and playing in this game, I was still going to have them as my epic fail potential taking on Atlanta. It is almost unfathomable that in August we were

0: on Monday in New Orleans, but how many times did he hit Drake London for huge plays to keep drives alive? Oh. He did the exact same thing the week before in Green Bay. I've said it for years that Kevin Stefanski is one of the best offensive head coaches in the NFL. He was just mired in mediocrity in Cleveland, like you were talking about, Adam, a franchise that can't get out of its own way and saddled him and themselves with Deshaun Watson and that entire debacle.
1: Stefanski unleashed.
0: Yeah, part of the reason why I picked Atlanta to win the South this year was because I thought Stefanski can tap into Penix's talents and take that offense to another level. And so far through two games with Penix at quarterback, they've been able to do that. Meanwhile, outside of week one against the Colts, the Ravens have not looked good at all. They lose to a young Saints team that's still learning how to walk. There's no shame in a close win against Dallas, but I certainly thought their defensive output would have been better in that game. And then last week, they go pretty much let go of the rope, for lack of a better term, and needed to recover an onside kick to hold off the Tennessee Titans, who are winless. Granted, Lamar Jackson did not play in the entire second half of that game with an ankle injury. I'll give you that. But Snoop Huntley, been the backup for 5 years. He's had success in the past. It's not like he's some rookie that just came off the bench and has never played before. He's not Jalen Daniels. You still had Derrick Henry, still had Zay Flowers, Mark Andrews. The offense should not have just hit a giant brick wall when Lamar Jackson went out, but that's exactly what happened. So, look, maybe after a week of practicing with the ones, Huntley and the offense will look better this week, but considering how unimpressive the Ravens' defense has looked, coupled with the suddenly resurrected Falcons' offense, I can see an ugly result on the horizon for Baltimore. They could possibly be seeing their Super Bowl window here closing here in the future with Lamar Jackson's future in question.
1: I haven't called that one yet, but yeah, we're getting closer.
0: Mm-hmm. It's getting there.
1: I'm the king of closing windows. Because it's like the easiest prediction to make is winning so hard. Coming up next, I'll get to my O'Troy epic fail. Also, redemption round under the microscope. It's the NFL six-pack here on FNA on Fox Sports Radio.
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19: It's the NFL six-pack coming up under the microscope. We'll also get to redemption round, but I got to get my O'Troy epic fail potential in here.
20: You're a huge embarrassing failure.
19: Look what you did, NFL and Roger Goodell. You caved to public pressure and rescinded the fine on Kyle Juszczyk for celebrating a play by pantomiming sipping juice because you thought it was beer. You caved to the angry mob of NFL fans who pointed out the hypocrisy of fining someone for faking drinking a beer while you're in bed with every alcohol company existing, including ones that put team logos on their can. But maybe we shouldn't be allowed to celebrate by mimicking drinking juice, actually. Did you know an 8-ounce glass of Welch's grape juice has almost the same amount of sugar as a 12-ounce can of Coke? Is that what you want kids to be drinking every time Kyle Juszczyk celebrates a first down?
18: Well, you know, you just worked your ass off to matriculate the ball down the field, you know, and get yourself a touchdown. Yeah, you got to replenish. You got to get those electrolytes. Got to get you some quick energy. Get you some sugar in you. So why not?
19: Well, do you remember watching Buster Bluth in Arrested Development getting drunk off those juice boxes and turning into a wild man?
18: Yes.
19: Juice kills. Remember OJ? It can be very dangerous. I just think the NFL might want to rethink their stance on this drink celebration policy. You ever watch My 600-Pound Life? They ain't drinking clear liquids, Kevin.
18: No.
19: It's the juice that gets them.
6: Hey, fat ass.
19: That's the silent beverage killer.
18: Well, they drink it like they take the entire 2 liter of Coke and just drink it. They don't even pour it into a cup.
19: I mean,
18: I'm literally asking because I've never seen the show, but I was almost 400 pounds myself, so I can answer that question for you.
19: You know, I forgot about that.
18: They probably were. So as someone who did it, yeah, they probably did.
19: This is good. Did you think because it said fruit on it, it would be okay?
18: No, I knew what I was doing.
19: All right.
18: Oh, it's healthy. It was like, it's peach lemonade. It's healthy.
19: 10% of it is actual fruit juice. The rest is high fructose corn syrup and gummy bear blood.
18: Fruit juice in and of itself is not even that good for you, to be honest with you. Just eat the fruit.
19: Yeah. Keep thinking it's sweet to drink juice and nothing will happen because there's fruit in the name. See what happens.
18: And by the way, Swung at Ball 4, yes, I do like high C, though I have not had one in a while, but I did love them. I especially love the ones with Slimer from Ghostbusters on it.
19: They got some good high C at Mickey D's. I'll tell you that right now.
18: Oh, okay.
19: Now I'm thinking of Squeezes. Yeah, the artificial juice is even better.
18: I was kind of a Capri Sun. Now that I think of it, I was a Capri Sun guy above all.
19: Kiwi strawberry?
18: Yeah, once I got it, so I had the high C's initially, and then once I was basically exposed to the Capri Suns, I was turned into a Capri Sun guy.
19: Like, I'm just saying, a lot of this stuff, it's actually not that good for you. And if you keep letting Kyle Juszczyk promote this garbage to our children...
8: You're garbage.
19: Well, who knows what might happen? I hear the nation's fat.
18: Do you hear the nation's fat?
19: I hear there is some documentary called Supersize Me.
18: You can hear the fatness? Is that what it is?
19: I can actually hear the nation getting fatter.
15: I can actually hear you getting fatter.
18: Who was the NBA player that sat down? Was it Dirk? I don't remember who it was.
19: He's not fat enough.
18: No, there was an NBA player who sat down and there was
19: Oliver
18: like a Coke.
19: Miller, tractor trailer. Okay, sorry.
18: There was a Coca-Cola bottle or some sort of whatever the sponsor was, and he picked it up and moved it and says, "Nah, that's bad for you.
19: Oh,
18: don't drink.
19: You know who that was?
18: Who was it?
19: Kawhi.
18: Was it Kawhi Leonard? Okay.
19: His Gatorade didn't do a deal with him or something. So he didn't want them promoting Gatorade that was up there on the table at his post-game presser.
18: Didn't do a deal with him, huh?
19: Guess not.
18: Well,
19: maybe
18: there's so many directions I can take that I'm just going to take the high road and just keep on pushing.
19: What do you have promoted the deal?
18: Yeah.
19: All right, where are we going next?
21: Under the microscope.
18: You talked about this game a little bit earlier, and I admit, unlike Adam, I am a big enough man to admit when I am wrong.
19: Wait, when did I not admit I'm
18: You admitted. You admitted that you do not like to talk about when you're wrong. You said it yourself.
19: I said that?
18: Yes.
19: Well, I was wrong about that.
18: You said that 45 minutes ago.
19: Why are you talking about old stuff?
18: I'm not quite ready to admit that I was completely wrong about Deshaun Watson.
19: Wow.
18: But if it continues to play that he's playing, I might have to. Now, we talked about the Browns quarterback situation in the offseason and how they're putting us through this whole charade that Wilson is their best quarterback. And we all know that they just wanted to try to find a way to justify him paying them all that money.
19: Wait a second.
18: So they just had to throw him out there. Yes?
19: Charade is another way of saying charade. It's like tomato, tomato.
18: Yeah, absolutely.
22: Oh. English, mother do you speak it?
19: I didn't know. Is it a mix of facade and charade?
18: No. They're two completely different
19: words.
18: Okay.
19: No. I'm learning.
18: Through four games, he's shown that at the very least, he's a competent NFL quarterback again, which there was serious doubt about whether he could even do that as late as the last preseason game when he looked awful. He's not putting up superstar numbers like he did in Houston, but 70% completion percentage, 6 touchdowns, 2 picks, averaging 7.5 yards per attempt, which is about league average. You could do a hell of a lot worse. And last week against what we still believe is one of the better defenses in the NFL in Pittsburgh, he engineered several long scoring drives. I'm placing the Browns under the microscope because if indeed Watson can keep this level of production up, I don't think it's crazy to say the Browns can be a threat in the AFC playoff race. I mean, if they beat the Jets, and they'd be 4-1 if they did that, with Baltimore losing to Atlanta, which I think is going to happen, they would sit atop the AFC North by themselves at the end of the first quarter of the season. And with the way the Jets looked last week, along with their injuries, I think that's absolutely a realm of possibility. I still can't believe that they're favored by anything. How they're favored in this game is mind-boggling to me. The issue with the Browns over the past 6 years or so hasn't been their talent overall. They've just had such a void at quarterback, it's placed the team in a very uncompetitive position. The Jets are far from world beaters, and like I mentioned earlier when talking about their game with Chicago last weekend, but overall, they're solid defensively at least,
0: yeah,
18: and will present at least a decent challenge to this Browns offense. So I want to take a close look at this Cleveland offense this weekend, see if they can build off of what they did against Pittsburgh last week and have another solid week against the Jets. If they do, it might sound crazy, but you look up a month from now, the Cleveland Browns could still be in the playoff mix, and not even the playoff mix, they could still be in the lead in the AFC North.
0: Wow.
18: How crazy was that?
19: All right. Yeah. Am I under the microscope? I've got the Eagles under the microscope for fixing games.
6: Was the fix in?
19: After what they did to me last week in 2-on-2-off, I was getting 3.5 points with them being the home dog to the Rams. We were up by 10 with 4 minutes left.
18: Okay.
19: How do you lose that game by 4? It could only be they were trying to screw me and give me one of the worst bad beats imaginable. All they had to do, Kevin, was kick a field goal and go up 13 with 7:31 left in the fourth quarter, and my pick was secured.
18: Coaching malpractice again. Multiple. It happened on Thursday night, too. The Buccaneers did the same thing with Todd Bowles. Going for a touchdown instead of kicking the field goal to go up 3 scores, and almost came back and bit him.
19: Eagles, you could have just lost by 1, and my plus 3.5, it would have held. But no, Nick Sirianni and his infinite wisdom goes for it on that fourth down. They don't get it. The wheels fall off. They go from being up 20-10 to lose 24-20. What looked like a sure win with me ended up being a lesson in why you should never gamble, because a team can lay down like dogs just to spite you. No one else was affected by this loss but me. They did it to stick it to me for all those years playing EDP 455 sound or 445 sound.
18: Sure, they haven't forgotten about that.
19: It turned out he was one of the most disgusting Eagles fans in history and not a good representative of the franchise.
8: And that's saying something right over here for me.
18: That's saying something because they had a fan who was eating, you know, horse manure during the parade a few years ago.
19: Between EDP 445, Darren Sharper, and Ron Jeremy making appearances on this show.
18: Yeah, I tried to block those all out of my memory, Adam.
19: We know how to pick them, Kevin.
18: We?
19: So did I with that Eagles pick, apparently. Eagles, look. Just to test my theory that you want to screw me as bad as EDP wanted to eat that cupcake he drove so far to meet up with, I'm telling you right now, I think I'm taking the Jaguars minus however many points they are giving against the Eagles this week in London, which is a home game for the Jaguars because they've been using that as a test site in case they want to move them there eventually.
18: Well,
19: F you, Eagles.
18: Consider the fact that the Eagles are starting a MASH unit. I mean, everybody's hurt. So, I mean, the Jaguars, I mean, last time I checked, it was about 7.5, maybe even gone up to 8 at this point in time.
19: That's it.
18: They better run the Eagles off the field, considering what the Eagles are running. Even Jalen Hurts showed up on the injury report this week. Nobody is healthy. So they're in a bad situation. And by the way, Adam, I think there might be more than a couple of people who are a little bit more upset about what happened last week in Philadelphia than you are.
19: More upset than me?
18: More upset than you, yes.
23: That
19: was a 50 DKP minus. That's what they did to me, Kevin. That's the highest level of anger. That's righteous anger.
18: I'd be lying if I said I didn't think of you when I saw the final result of that game.
19: F you, man.
18: I didn't say I thought about you.
24: Very irritated.
18: I didn't say I thought about you and laughed, even though I did. I just said I thought about you. That's all. All right, Mark, what's our last?
19: There's a bad beat, you will find me.
18: Last category.
21: Redemption round.
18: I'm going with the Cincinnati Bengals for my redemption round, and honestly, they need to redeem themselves from these last couple of weeks. Defense that looked like it turned a corner in that victory over Houston has allowed over 320 yards of offense the last two losses against the Steelers and the Jaguars. And the big controversy of the week was Joe Burrow apologizing for saying that the team needs to throw the ball more after they ran just for just 23 yards on 15 carries last week. You need to do the opposite, Joe. Like, what now, to his credit, he came out and apologized, but he said, we need to throw more. Then he says, well, we need to be more of a balanced offense.
19: He was like, emotional.
18: He did say that. The Bengals are second to last in the league in rushing yards and rushing attempts. Basically, Joe, it's almost mathematically impossible for the team to throw the ball more than they actually are. So we talked about this in the preseason. Chase Brown, far from a superstar, but steady starting running back, averaged 4.5 yards a carry last season. Use him. It's only going to make things easier on Burrow and the passing game, especially with Chase and T. Higgins both being banged up. Chase still has a clear concussion protocol. He's unlikely to play. And T. Higgins has been limited all week with an adductor injury. So we don't know what the receiver core is going to look like this weekend. But if there ever were a get-right game, it's this week against the lowly Miami Dolphins. Although I will say, if there is a bright spot for Miami, it is their defense. Jacob Rodriguez, dominant year last year at Texas Tech, top five in Heisman voting. He's been tackling everything in sight. He's been amazing. The defense with Jeff Hafley as head coach has been solid. But I do expect the Bengals to bounce back this week, mainly because they need to. Next week, they're at Baltimore, followed by games against the Titans, who've been pesky, and the Falcons, who we talked about, have been resurgent, and then follow that up with the Steelers, who just beat them last week or a couple of weeks ago. So if you're a team with championship aspirations, you have to load up on the givens on your schedule. This is one of those games for the Bengals, and I think they end up responding.
19: I got them as my redemption team, too. I got Joe Burrow, a guy we talked about maybe being the best quarterback in the NFL in the preseason. He needs some redemption.
18: Yeah.
19: I don't care what changes they're making to their offense. They want him under center more. They want more play action. He can do everything at a high level. There's no excuses. And some of the picks that he has thrown recently.
18: Pretty bad.
19: That don't look like Joe Burrow to
18: especially
19: me.
18: Especially in that Pittsburgh game. Yeah.
19: Yeah.
0: Passes it to the man.
19: You're playing the Dolphins, who are trying to go for the reverse perfect season.
18: Sure looks like it, doesn't it?
19: Even though 0-17 might not get you the number one pick, since there are currently four winless teams in the NFL, and the Browns and Raiders are not one of them.
18: That's right. Damn straight. No longer in the lottery, or whatever you want to call it in the NFL. So how do they, if there was a four-way tie with four teams that are all over at the NFL, is that like a multiple coin tosses? Is there an actual playoff? And the players play for the top overall pick. How does that work?
19: I don't know. Relegation zone. That's what the NBA is doing with some of these teams. Like, you're going to have to change the lottery rules. I don't even know. Do you want Dante Moore or Arch Manning that much? Yeah.
18: I mean, no one's forcing you to take him, by the way.
19: Yeah. I'm taking Jeremiah Smith. That's what I'm doing.
18: I'm right there with
19: you. I'm taking the sure thing.
18: Best player available.
19: Yeah. But Bengals, don't bungle this up in Miami this weekend.
18: Well, how confident is our Adam and I when it comes to the Cincinnati Bengals? Confident enough to take them as one of our ons and two on, two off? We'll have to find out. That's coming up next. Final segment, FNA on FSR.
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19: Mark.
9: Two on, two off.
19: Well, unfortunately, the good guys had a bad week last week.
10: You lose.
19: And it wasn't just what happened with Philadelphia screwing me, but what happened with the Chargers being down 30 to Seattle, who then started to lay down just to give me a push. Because the Chargers ended up covering. Well, not covering, but it was a plus 7.
18: Yeah, it was 7. Yep.
19: They lost by 7.
18: Mm-hmm.
19: So I got a push, and I went 1-2. Kevin, meanwhile, gets everything to go his way.
18: Not everything.
19: Bunch of BS. All the Packers had to do was kick a field goal late there. Instead, somehow they had a turnover.
18: Kept fumbling the ball left and right.
19: Idiots.
18: Can't get out of their own way.
19: So Kevin went 3-1.
10: You win.
19: On the season, he's 8-7. On the season, I am 4-10.
12: The bum's lost.
18: I mean, there's still time, Adam. So is your window closed, or is your window closed on the season?
19: I'm not the Lions.
18: Okay.
19: I'm not the Lions here. All right. I may pick that game.
18: Oh, well, okay.
19: So this is how it works, kids. Two on, two off. Two picks on favorites, two picks off of favorites on underdogs. So give me a favorite that you got winning this week, Kevin.
18: I know I talked about it in my redemption round. I'm going to stick with it for one of my ons. That is the Cincinnati Bengals, 7-point favorites on the road against the Miami Dolphins, even in the midst of their injuries in the wide receiver room. I think this is a game that they have to have, even playing on the road against the Dolphins. I think -7 is a good play for the Bengals, so that's going to be my first on.
19: And I wanted to pick that.
18: No one's stopping you.
19: Am I going to catch up if I pick the same thing?
18: Right, look, asking too many questions right now, man.
19: Gee, damn it.
18: Just go with your heart, Adam. Go with your heart.
19: I'll go with my heart. I'll go to London with the Jaguars. Ah, do I want to do 7.5, though?
18: Yeah, it's
19: 7.5 is a right? lot, Kevin.
18: Sure is.
19: -7.5? I mean, they should.
18: They really should.
19: They should.
18: The Eagles have very little going for them right now. Offensive linemen are out. Saquon's out. Offensive linemen are out. Offensive linemen like Lane Johnson are retiring.
19: Jaguars look like a machine.
18: Devontae Smith isn't playing.
19: They're always in London. You too good for your home? You're right back at home.
18: Rams lit up that defense last week, even though they didn't score a whole lot of points until the very end.
19: God, I don't like any of this. You know what? I'm going to go with the Texans -7 on the road against Tennessee.
18: So you took my other on, is what it was. Thanks, Adam.
19: I didn't know that was your... Wait,
18: talking in circles.
19: Looking at your notes?
18: Jeez. All right, so that means I have to find another on.
19: You do not have to find another on.
18: I don't want to have to be... You know, fine. We'll just go chalk with it. Fine. I'll take the Texans. I had the Texans -7 over the Titans. It's a game that they need. So I'm going to with that as my other on as well.
19: All right. My other on. You got two in.
18: Yep.
19: I got to get my second in. I don't like how any of this is looking here. The hell am I going to do?
18: Gotta do something. Leaper, get off the pot.
19: You know what? I'm going against my trap game tap. Detroit -5.
18: Seriously?
19: Against Arizona. I'm fading myself. Uh-huh. That's what I have to do.
18: I see. Well, the Raiders caught the Kansas City Chiefs fade last week, so I think they're going to try to go to New England and get them a victory. I'm taking that off. I like the Raiders +3.5 on the road against the Patriots. I don't know if they win. I think that they can, but with the hook, I'm taking them. So Raiders +3.5 versus New England is my one off, and then I have the Browns +2.5 against the Jets as my other.
19: Give me San Francisco +3 in Seattle.
18: I like it.
19: Give me Buffalo.
18: Against the Rams, huh?
19: +3 in L.A., though?
18: Mm-hmm. At SoFi?
19: Do I want to do that in L.A.?
18: You want to do it.
19: Do I?
18: You want to do it.
19: Ugh.
18: You know you want to.
19: Nah. I'm going Colts +3 in Pittsburgh.
18: That's a tough. I flirted with that one earlier. Not, I don't have a read on that game at all on either of those teams. That's a tough one.
19: I don't have a read on any of these games. Apparently, I'm 4-10 around here.
18: Hey, Adam, there's still time. You know what I mean? You still got time to crawl your way out of the gutter.
19: An employee at Fox Sports Radio is going to say it's embarrassing, just like that Dallas Cowboys employee said to Dak when I walked by.
18: Thank you, Mark. Thank you, Mike. Thank you guys for listening. Fox Football Saturday. Jeff Schwartz and Anita Marks coming up next.
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19: In college football Friday night, 20th-ranked Iowa dominated at Washington 41-24. Kamari Moulton, 208 yards rushing, two scores. At Louisville, Isaac Brown, 235 yards rushing and two touchdowns. Louisville came back to beat Florida State 44-20. Wyoming won in overtime at San Jose State 16-13. Utah State came back to get its first Pac-12 victory, beating Washington State 17-16. Ravens quarterback Lamar Jackson with a sprained ankle is out for Sunday night at Atlanta. Washington QB Jaden Daniels will start this Sunday after his dislocated elbow. Bears running back Kyle Manunga is out with a toe injury. Former Bears coach and player Mike Ditka died at the age of 86. In the WNBA semis, Atlanta completed a three-game sweep, winning by two at New York. Golden State won in overtime at Vegas to complete a sweep. I'm Steve DeSager.
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26: Good morning. Good morning. Fox Football Saturday. You heard the man. I'm Anita Marks. Jeff Schwartz joining us as well. And Jeff and I, man, I got the message. I got the text, Jeff, that you and I were going to be doing a show together. I said, No way. We go back, dude.
27: Way back.
26: You were a New York football giant, my friend.
27: Yes. My dad asked me last night, he goes, do you know Anita? I was like, of course I know Anita. She sold me my house. The Giants. Yes, of course.
26: That's so funny. That's so funny. So people are like, what do you mean? She's hosting Sports Talk Radio. What do you mean she sold you a house? So very interesting. So I worked for the Giants broadcast team for about 7 years. And being in the building, being around the players, I think a lot of the players looked at me like a big sister, right? Jeff, wouldn't you say that?
27: Right, yes. My wife felt that way. I think when she got there,
26: How is she and the kids? I remember when you had your first son.
27: I know,
26: dude.
27: I know he's 12 now. It's crazy.
26: So it was really cool. Tom Coughlin was there. I love Tom.
27: Coughlin's great. Yes.
26: Oh my gosh, love I just Tom. Loved him. He was like a dad to me. So it was a really great 7 years of my career. But a lot of the players would come to me, Anita, where should I live? What car should I buy? Where should I do this? What should I? And I said, you know what? All these guys are asking me where to live. Let me get my real estate license and help these guys find properties. And sure enough, that's what I did. And we found you a beautiful home.
27: Yeah, it was great.
26: And hopefully your time here in New York was enjoyable, Jeff.
27: I mean, outside of being hurt all the time, it was a lot of fun. I mean, we talk about it. You know, people ask us all the time. You know, me all the time. Like, what was your favorite team to play for? And I say, like, you know, the Giants took care of all the little things very, very well, right? Like, you know, people, it's a little different now. So, this is 2014-15. So when I say some of these things, people are like, oh, they don't do this. I'm like, well, I think most teams, like, they had, like something very simple. They had game day babysitters for the wives, right? So my wife got to go to MetLife Stadium. Our son was young, as you mentioned. He was born in July. And so she got to hand off Alex to a babysitter, the same woman every Sunday. And then she got to just enjoy the game, have a beer, like, just like take three hours off and watch football. And like little things like that, that the Giants did that other teams at the time were not doing, that made a big difference in like the fun. Yeah, we weren't very good in those couple of years. Unfortunately, I feel bad because I really like playing for Coach Coughlin. I wish we could have finished out a little better. But those little family things the Giants did were just so different than other teams. It just was not done at that time by every team we played for. And so I always appreciate the Giants for, you know, they were also just, you know, this, like, you could do an event every Monday night if you wanted. You go in the city and just, I'm going to go to, you know, Eli has an event, or Tom Coughlin has the, you know, the J Fund, or like, what, you just do whatever you want. You're like, oh, I want to go see a show on Monday. I want to go in the city and have dinner Monday night. Like, you just, you can't do that for other teams. There's no New York City for other teams.
26: I know. And so, you know, I tell you, because I, as you know, I'm originally from Miami, Florida, and I have a lot of people ask me, what are you doing here? Oh, the winters, they're miserable. I'm like, have you ever spent a summer in South Florida? Yeah, good luck with that. But beyond that, like, you're right. Like, there's New York offers so much. Right? Like, there's just so much to do here and the best restaurants and there's always something happening. And yeah, I mean, that's one of the luxuries about living in New York. But I just really quick, because I know we've got a lot to get to besides you and my lifestyle living in New York when you did. But really quick, you know, it's interesting because I don't think a lot of people don't realize how different franchises, like, you know, back before Peyton Manning, and I don't know what it was like now after Peyton Manning played for the Denver Broncos, but I remember players coming over from the Denver Broncos and having conversations with them, and like, they're only allotted 3 jock straps for the year, or they're only allotted so many towels. So they'd have to bring their own towels to the facility. Like, I don't think people realize and understand, you know, how the luxury of playing for an organization like the Giants. And I'm sure there's other organizations out there who, like, I know the Ravens do players right as well, but there's certain organizations you would be surprised what players are not entitled to.
27: Well, we see those surveys by the NFLPA every year. I don't know if they still do those, but.
26: Oh, they do. Steelers come in last every year, Jeff.
27: Bengals, like, you know, there's one about like the Bengals, like, you know, the family room, they don't, or you know, they don't let them take food home, or like, there's like certain things that just you feel like teams should do now that just they don't do anymore. And you know, it seems like easy stuff to make the players' families happy. Like, I'm all for making sure the players' families are happy, right? It's a tough, you know, especially if you have young kids, like, you're basically, you know, by yourself. And I understand we're talking about the NFL, we're getting paid, right? I mean, it's not like the worst job you've ever had, but I think that the family stuff and the food just feels like easy wins for teams to do. And just teams having really good food too, just like this easy win. Just have a good cafeteria for the players. I don't know why you can't do that. Like, I think it's much better now, obviously, because there's more attention to it, but teams have more money and they've realized that, you need to have these amenities for players to succeed. Like, you know, especially because they're coming from college where they're getting all college facilities are incredible, as we know. And the players are expecting a certain level of care that they had in college. They wanted in the NFL too. And that, I think, is a big part of this as well, is like, teams have realized, like, we have to just give the level of care that players expect now because that's what, you know, they had in college.
26: Yeah, it's really fascinating. And I've always said to my friends, if you only knew what goes on in the bowels of many NFL franchises, you'd be shocked. But anyway, enough about us. Yes. We're excited to be with you. Actually, I'm with you for the next 4 hours. Jeff is with us for the next 3. We're going to do a deep dive into all things NFL. Obviously, it's college football Saturday, so we've got a lot of games.
27: Yeah.
26: Some of the top games we're going to dive into. And of course, Major League Baseball, we're in the heart of the postseason and playoff action. So, we're going to talk a lot about that. Really quick, did you stay up and watch the Iowa Huskies game? Iowa won 41-24, but more importantly, man, that Iowa defense holding Washington to -3 rushing yards, Jeff. -3.
27: Yeah.
26: Are you kidding me?
27: I did not stay up to watch it. I did have Iowa in this game, and good start to the weekend as usual. You want to start, you know, when you play a Thursday or Friday game, you hope you win because you just want to start off with a win. It stinks to wake up Saturday morning with a loss. So I'm glad Iowa was able to do that. You know, Iowa, I'll tell you what, I call them emotionally recession proof. Like, they lost last week to Ohio State at home. The biggest game they've had at home in maybe 20 years, right? Game day was there. And, you know, Ohio State is really, really, really good, but maybe not as good as last year or the year before when they won the championship. But, like, you're 14-point underdogs, and they just thoroughly smash you, right? Now you have to go on a short week to Washington, which has historically been a very tough place to play. And they look exactly like the same team, like they always do. They ran the ball really well. They terrorized DeMond Williams, Washington's quarterback, to the point where he ended up getting hurt, unfortunately. I don't think he played the second half of that game. And they're just Iowa, man. Like, love them, hate them. Kirk Ferentz is that's what they do. Kirk Ferentz is, I've interviewed him for many years now. I see him in person all the time. Like, I love interacting with him. He's just so wholesome. He loves the game of football. And they play one brand of football. He's not going to change his brand of football, which is funny because, like, if he did change a little bit, threw the ball a little bit more, like this team, if he emphasized a little bit more passing the ball, a little more throwing the ball, this team would be a top 10 team, I think, in a lot of given years. But it was a thorough domination of Washington. And, you know, I'm a West Coast guy, went to Oregon. I hate Washington, so that was kind of fun. But it feels like a lot of the Pac-12 schools are going to regret, like, leaving. They had to leave, right? They had to leave. But look at who's had success in football, in new conferences. It's just been Oregon, and it's been Utah for the most part, right? And Utah hasn't even won the Big 12 yet, but it's been those schools. And otherwise, it's been tough sledding, man. And then you get to the Olympic sports and all the travel those sports have to do. And there's been some, you know, the Bruins won the women's college basketball championship, but it, you know, the major men's sports, man, a lot of these schools are struggling, and they're not going to regret it because they're getting the money, right? But it seems like that move was just going to backfire on their football programs.
26: It's just the landscape of just college sports across the board, Jeff, is just it's baffling. You know, not just with the realignment, but also the NIL deals. It's not your grandfather's college football universe anymore, that's for sure. But again, Iowa taking care of Washington last night, 41-24. Again, their defense holding Washington to -3 rushing yards, yeah, a total of just 95 total yards of offense. Just they put on a defensive clinic, which was really, really impressive. We're going to, a little bit later on in the show, we're going to dive into Indiana and Nebraska. Of course, later on tonight is a great one with Georgia and Alabama. That's coming your way at 7:30 Eastern. So we've got a number of college football games that we'll dive into. But first things first, and some very sad news with Mike Ditka passing, unfortunately, right? Iron Mike, as a lot of us knew him, you know, redefined the tight end position in the NFL, and of course led the 1985 Bears to the Bears' only Super Bowl. So, you know, so much there for Mike. And I'll say this, I met Mike when I first started working at ESPN. Mike was also working at ESPN. And so I would frequently run into him in the makeup room.
27: Yeah.
26: and like the dude would like fly in, come into Bristol, get into makeup, and of course he didn't want it, but he'd get into makeup, do his hit, and then fly out. He had his own personal pilot.
27: Okay.
26: So he has own, and of course, if I was Mike Ditka, I'd have my own personal pilot as well. But so I just share the story just to say, like, my only interaction with him was in the makeup room at ESPN. But he was always so nice and so kind and so fun and so cool to talk to.
27: Yeah.
26: To sit there and just talk about the hot topics in the NFL with him and to hear his take, and he was just so smart and so witty and so fun and so knowledgeable and so opinionated. I just really enjoyed it. It was brief, but I really enjoyed those like 10-15 minutes I'd get with him in the makeup room at ESPN. What are your thoughts? What do you remember about Iron Mike?
27: Well, the makeup room, a lot of gossip goes down the makeup room. It's a good conversation.
26: It really does for
27: people. You feel like a little bit vulnerable, right? Because you have to make, you're just sort of sitting there getting the makeup on, and a lot of chit chats happen in that makeup room. Look, I didn't know Mike Ditka. In 1985, I wasn't born yet, not to date myself here, but, you know, I've obviously, you know, seen the Bears highlights. I think part of it too, like, I don't think people realize how good of a tight end he was And that's lost in that discussion because of just, you know, his time with the Bears. You just, as a coach, you just like, you focus on all of that. You know, pop culturally, you know, he was a sort of a big part of pop culture football, right? With some of the skits and some of the things that were done around his, you know, his personality and his character. And obviously, you know, a fantastic coach to be able to get that team to Super Bowl and win in that manner. And I never, you know, I went to the Ditka Jaws cigar party every year at the Super Bowl, which was fun. But I never really had any interactions with him. Just never, you know, a different era than me.
26: You mentioned the pop culture. Of course, immediately what came to mind was the Sports Illustrated cover with him and Ricky Williams.
27: And Ricky, yeah.
26: Let's not forget his time in New Orleans and when Ricky Williams signed. And of course, he did that photo shoot with Ricky Williams in a full-fledged wedding dress. So, that was.
27: He was part of the trade, right? I mean, that was there. They did the trade for him, right?
26: Yes, yes. Yeah. And, which was interesting. And then, was it the trade or they drafted him from Texas?
27: Oh, there was a trade. So I think the trade was
26: Miami. Didn't he go to Miami and then he was playing for Wonstadt? And then he was just like, I don't want to play for Wonstadt. So he did this walkabout in Australia and lived in tents.
27: Ricky Williams had an interesting career, hasn't he?
26: Oh, my. It's so interesting. But I know we've derailed. So you talk pop culture. I think of that Sports Illustrated cover. But I think you're right. A lot of people don't really, at least I think like the younger generation, who somewhat remember Mike Ditka, don't really relate to him as redefining the tight end position in a big way, because you think of him as that stout, you know, head coach for the Bears who arguably had the best defense in the history of the NFL.
27: Yeah.
26: So when you think Mike Ditka, you think defense, but really ultimately he paved the way for the tight end position to be utilized totally different. And now we're seeing 12 personnel played quite frequently across the NFL. And a lot of that really came from Mike Ditka.
27: Yeah, it's changed, you know, obviously that position over the years. Yeah, I think that people just haven't, you know, of course, again, we think of him as a coach and the things we've seen of him, you know, we've just have not, you know, that's such a long time ago, but he was one of those first guys to catch the ball, man, and make it really difficult for defense. I think the tight end is, undervalued is the wrong word, but like, it's such an important position. You can't be good on offense without a tight end. Like, look at the best offense in the NFL. They all have that quality of having that, you know, that tight end. You can't do it without that position. It's impossible.
26: No, and like I said, there's so many more teams that are playing with the 12 personnel, and now there's teams playing with three tight ends, which I'm blanking on what personnel that is. 13.
27: Yeah.
26: So, you know, it's, and what happens, and you know this better than most, Jeff, is the defensive mismatch. Now,
27: yes.
26: Right? Like, do you have the linebackers and do you have the strong safeties? Certainly not a slot corner.
27: No.
26: In your stable that's gonna be able to match up with these very athletic tight ends that you are now sending out on pass routes as opposed to staying home and helping with pass protection.
27: Correct. And that's what it's about, right? It's about finding matchups, and you're able to exploit matchups much better when you have a tight end. Cause you mentioned, like, what do you do? There was a play in the Chiefs Raiders game that I highlighted on my social media at Jeff Schwartz from last week. And it was the Kenneth Walker's long 76 yard touchdown run. And the Chiefs were in 13 personnel. They had three tight ends in the game, and the Raiders matched with nickel. And that means the Raiders had five defensive backs in the game. Well, the Raiders were a man short on defense on that play. They were just missing a linebacker right where the ball was run. And the next time the Chiefs were in that personnel group, they went with three linebackers. Like, yeah, it's like, what do you do? Well, you have to sort of pick your poison there. And, it feels like teams, if you go light, they run the ball. If you go heavy, they pass the ball. It's really tough. It's really tough for teams to figure out how defensively to match up to these tight ends. And then teams are just, you know, they take advantage of it. And so, that's a big part of the NFL right now.
26: Yeah, it really is huge. And talking about Mike Ditka, you got to talk about the Bears, and they're getting ready to take on the Packers this week. So when we come back, I do want to do a dive into that matchup. Caleb Williams, as we know, he's dealing with a hamstring issue. I was not expecting him to play. There's some speculation that he might play. I still don't believe that he's going to suit up for this game, but there's no definite answer as of yet. And also, some other news in the NFL, there is a head coach that is taking back over play calling duties from a player who I think may have been on the Giants when you were. I can't be sure. We will confirm that in the break, but we will talk Bears. Yeah. We will talk NFL, and as well as the star-studded injury crisis that the NFL is dealing with right now. I'm really curious to get your thoughts on that.

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4: 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It's pretty early for me out here. Where are you? I'm still in Hoboken, by the way. So, you know, it's 5:26, 5:30 a.m. Eastern. Where are you living now, Jeff?
5: I live in Charlotte, so it's same nice. For me. You know, I tell you, it's pretty frustrating this morning, though. So the reason I'm not doing the last hour today is my daughter plays softball, and I coach her softball team.
4: I love that.
5: We have a 9 o'clock.
4: Don't apologize for that.
5: We have a 9 o'clock game this morning.
4: I love that.
5: And there's a hurricane. Hope everyone is safe, or a tropical storm now. I don't know what it is. And it's sort of rolling through the Carolinas as it does when it comes up the Gulf. And so they pre-canceled. So last night they sent a text out, we're canceling all games for today. So my daughter's not going to play today. And when they do that, typically it never rains. And right now it has rained 0%. the Carolinas, after they told us they pre-canceled all the games today. The entire league is playing today, right? Over like an entire, we have like 9 softball associations that play as like one group. I mean, there's literally, 30 games today, and they canceled all of them. And of course, it has not rained a lick so far. And so it's the way it works, of course.
4: So 2 points to that story. Number one is I grew up in South Florida. I went through Hurricane Andrew. And it was, if you remember Hurricane Andrew, it was devastating.
5: Yeah.
4: The worst part about it wasn't the storm, even though I was scared. This is a family show. I can't even describe how scared I was. But beyond like not having electricity for 6 months, not being able to get gas for, like, people don't realize, like, you tune in to CNN and all these news networks while it's all happening, and then the devastation, and you feel so bad, and
5: you
4: can't believe it's happening, and then you forget about it, and then it goes away, but you don't realize that the people who live there are in that mess.
5: Yeah.
4: Are living that hell for like 3 to 6 months, sometimes a year. It's like, so, and then the second part of the story is one of my best friends runs AccuWeather. So whenever anything like that happens, like, what do you mean? I thought a hurricane was supposed to hit New York last weekend. What do you mean? And she's like, don't talk to me. Like, be grateful. Right? Like Jeff, be grateful that there's no rain. Like,
5: well,
4: be
5: we weren't supposed to get the hurricane like force winds or anything like that, just the rain. And so, because we obviously had that, Helene a few years back, and so I'm glad that the mountains aren't going to get as much rain as we thought. But I'm just more joking that, like, when they pre-cancel everything, that's when it never rains. Like, that's just, you can just count it, like, every single time they again, we played 9 o'clock this morning. It's better to cancel than, I guess, cancel at 8 o'clock, but it's not rained at all.
4: No, I hear you. I hear you. But it's just, you know, like, forecasters are like, I know we got it wrong, but be grateful we got it wrong. So,
5: oh, yeah.
4: But you know, I'm the way you are, but like, it's funny the reaction you get from those who work in the business. But nonetheless, I know we just talked about Mike Ditka, and again, Godspeed, to one of the best, to ever grace his presence, in the NFL. But this is a Chicago team getting ready to take on the Packers.
5: Yeah.
4: Man, Ben Johnson. What he was able to, the game plan that he was able to put together against the Philadelphia Eagles with Case Keenum, unbelievable. Case Keenum coming in, putting on a show, which was unbelievable. You know, they're ninth in scoring. They lead the NFL in total yards. They're averaging 429 a game. They're averaging close to 200 rushing yards a game. Talk about a hire that got it right for an organization that got it wrong for a long time.
5: He's a fantastic coach. It's interesting how, you know, they played one bad game in the rain against the Vikings, and people are like, see, I he can't coach. I'm like, I don't know, I'm gonna do that. And I think that, you know, what I like about Ben Johnson is, and this is, I think, really hard as a young coach, is I think he really knows like who he is as a coach already, which is important. And he has an ethos. He kind of sticks to his ethos. It sticks to his brand. It sticks to what he knows well. And when you have a first year head coach, I know he's in the second year, but we're winding back last year. I think the goal in year one is to really make sure that your side of the ball is really buttoned up and becomes a strength of your team. And that's what Ben Johnson did last year. He made the offense a strength of his team. And we saw even without Caleb Williams in the lineup, the offense is strength of the team. And then year two, obviously, you fix the next thing, and they're trying to fix the defense this season. And, you know, we'll see the results of that, you know, as we continue on the season. But obviously, a fantastic offensive mind. I think he's very quickly becoming one of the better offensive coaches. Like, if you were to rank coaches right now, like, he's up there as far as, you know, one of the better offensive minds in the NFL. And it's a fun offense to watch. And they're playing a Packers team right now that, Anita, I've got the point where, look, if you can't block for your quarterback, I'm just out on you. And there's a couple teams around the NFL that kind of fit into this mold. And right now, you know, they can't block for him. The Packers cannot block for Jordan Love. How do you trust the Packers in any game if they can't block for their quarterback? And they're, even the Bears defense, like, I have no faith at all that we're going to end up with any offense for the Packers in any week. If they can't block, you can't run offense.
4: Listen, you're preaching to the choir, Mr. Offensive Lineman. and folks who don't know, I played women's professional football for 5 years, and I played quarterback. So yeah. Yes, you're preaching to the choir, right? You know, nothing more that a quarterback loves than a solid offensive line and a threatening rushing attack.
5: Yeah.
4: Because that's what's going to keep me upright. But nonetheless, and by the way, Caleb Williams, again, dealing with a hamstring, questionable to play, but Jeremy Fowler is reporting that Tyson Badgett most likely, yeah, quote unquote, will start week 5. So there's that. And champagne problems for Ben Johnson and the Bears to have. They've got not one, not two, but three quarterbacks that can come under, that can, you know, come under center and help an offense produce some scoring and win football games. I mean, when Caleb Williams went down, you know, and you saw him, you know, grab the hamstring and, oh no.
5: Yeah.
4: How many teams don't even have what, I mean, Andy Dalton just got cut from the Philadelphia Eagles, Jeff. So how many, like, and I've said this before, if I'm a general manager in the NFL, I am spending quality money at the backup quarterback position, because we're going to get into the injuries and the not just injuries happening, like big name players, Lamar Jackson, like the injuries, chances are your quarterback is not going to last the entire season.
5: Correct.
4: And you don't know, is he going to be out a game? Is he going to be out two games? Is he going to be out five games? It's the backup quarterback position to me is so important, Jeff. And unfortunately, I don't feel that enough general managers and enough NFL teams really put a lot of value. Like, I'm going to pay good money for a backup quarterback, because if you don't have a quarterback, you don't have a team.
5: Yeah. And, it's interesting how college football feels the same way now a little bit, where we'll get to college, like Oregon paid for a backup quarterback, right? And look how important that's going to be for Oregon. And we've seen, you know, NFL teams sort of figure this out the last couple of years, how important it is. And it's, look, I think when you have a backup quarterback in for a couple of weeks, right? The goal is 50-50 to win half your games, right? And so the Bears have won two. They beat the Jets last week when they had like, you know, 80 plays, the Jets 30 plays. And then they beat, as you mentioned, the Eagles the week before. So to me, there's no rush bringing back Caleb Williams, because you've basically done your job. You've won the first two games. If you lose this game this weekend, even though it is a division game and you'll never want to lose a division game to your rival, especially, you can, just in the big picture, you can afford to drop one game if it means Caleb Williams is healthy the rest of the season, right? And so that to me is a big decision here. It's like, okay, we've won two. We can win three. If we lose one, while it hurts to lose, if that means Caleb Williams gets one more week to be able to play, and that one week is to ensure his hamstring is ready for the rest of the season, I can make that trade. Now, they lost the last two games, and you feel in the heat of, okay, we got to bring our quarterback back because we need to start winning football games to get back in this thing. You know, you might rush Caleb Williams back. So the fortunate part for them is they've won the two games and Williams has been out. So they don't have to rush him back. I don't think he plays this weekend. The line clearly states he's not going to play this weekend, because you don't have to play him this weekend. There's no rush to get him back when you win the first two games with a backup quarterback.
4: Chicago's favored by 2.5, again, going up against the Packers in Wisconsin. Minnesota is at the top of the division right now at 4-0. Who knew? Chicago sitting at 3-1. Detroit and Green Bay are both sitting at 2-2. Like I said, this is a Bears offense that leads the NFL in total yards. They also lead the NFL in time of possession. They're averaging close to 37 minutes a game.
5: Yeah.
4: So what happens, you keep opposing offenses off the field and they cannot score. So I'm with you. And also I do like Chicago here with Badgett even starting. I would lay the 2.5. I would even play it to 3, but I would not go 3.5 because it's a division rival. You never know in a division game, right?
5: You never know. You mentioned, we talked about Ben Johnson. I want to add one thing to Ben Johnson. I think you've mentioned a couple things now that, a couple stats that really, I think, make a good point about where Ben is as coach. You mentioned time of possession and running the football and points scored. And when Ben Johnson got there, what was his first order of business? Build an offensive line, right? He saw in Detroit how important that offensive line was. And that was their first order of business. They went in the trade market and free agency, and then they lose their center. What do? They go trade for another center. Like, they have done a really good job. And I think Ben Johnson realized early on, like, this offensive line has got to be really good for me to win. And I appreciate, him deciding to go that direction. You cannot go wrong having a good offensive line. And they have proved that, this season and really since then about the importance of running the football. It makes it easier for a young quarterback to have more success, right? As we know, the ability to keep drives alive, to keep third down shorter, to protect, to control the ball, to keep your defense off the field. All these things are super important for success. And Ben Johnson, realized early on, him with Ryan Poles, that we gotta make this a strength of our team. And they really did that early on in his tenure.
4: Talking about another head coach, and that is Sean Payton. So let's talk about those Denver Broncos, getting ready to take on the Chargers. Whew, they are a complete mess. But news yesterday that, yep, Sean Payton is going to take back over, the play calling duties from Davis Webb offensively. So four games in the books and, nothing really fantastic to write home about. I wasn't sure if your tenure with the Giants was at the same time Davis was. So Davis Webb was a backup quarterback to Eli Manning. And at that time I was still covering. I was part of the broadcast team, and everything that I'd hear about Davis Webb, now he did not perform well whenever his number was called, but the way that he would prepare for games.
5: Yeah.
4: And I remember Eli Manning would say, man, his, like, the game plan that he would come into meetings with and the research and analysis that he would present in the quarterback room, Eli said was above and beyond better than any coach he had ever played for.
5: Wow.
4: So back then in my head, I was like, ooh, maybe, Davis Webb would be a head coach someday in the NFL. So when he got the play calling duties, I was thrilled for him this season. But it's unfortunate. Listen, Sean Payton, we know him as an offensive genius. And, you know, this is a Broncos team offensively. They have not looked as good as they have, since last year.
5: Yeah.
4: And they've got to do something because this is a division where Kansas City, I don't know about you. I was not expecting Kansas City to be 4-0 with, Patrick Mahomes coming off of that knee surgery and that knee injury. I thought this division was going to be a lot more competitive. I think the Chargers were going to be better, but also you've got the Raiders sitting at 3-1, and they have been arguably the biggest surprise in the NFL. And now you've got Denver sitting at 2-2, and a big reason is offensively they just haven't been able to put up the number of points that they have been able to in the past. So Sean Payton news is Sean Payton is taking back over the play calling duties. Only 13 first half points this season, only 24 points in two road losses. And Bo Nix, 60% of his passes with 5 touchdowns and 3 interceptions. So Sean Payton taking back over play calling duties. Got to be somewhat embarrassing for Davis Webb, but nonetheless, Sean Payton has to do what he's got to do, especially in this very competitive division.
5: Well, I hate this for Sean Payton, who clearly spent too much time on the internet this summer instead of making sure the offense was good. But nonetheless, I was shocked when he gave up play calling duties because his superpower is play calling, right? That's his superpower. And to give it up, I thought was just odd. And then you get the reports basically that Bo Nix wanted this, right? He wanted, to give up, for someone to call plays that was not Sean Payton. And I know they framed it as Davis Webb, and I think it was more about what Bo Nix wanted. And clearly it has not worked out. Now, to me, it's not a Davis Webb problem. It's a Bo Nix problem. He won't throw the ball down the field. Look, Bo Nix last season and through his career has a lot of touchdown passes over 20 yards. But he's not very accurate over 20 yards. He does not have a lot of passes between 11 and 20 yards. And he doesn't have a lot of passes in the middle of the field. And he looks like the exact same quarterback that he's always been. And is Sean Payton going to get him to throw to the open wide receiver 12 yards down the field? He hasn't done that his entire career. I don't know why it's going to change now. Their offensive line, who I think is good, has not played as well. They've run the ball as well. The running backs, same issue they had last year when Dobbins got hurt. Now Dobbins is back. It doesn't look like the guy that I think they thought he was going to be. The other running backs are a little undersized. I think Jonah Coleman can be good, but I think he's hurt, right? Jonah Coleman's hurt. Do I have that right? Is Jonah Coleman hurt?
4: I'm not certain.
5: Before I get yelled at.
4: I'm not certain.
5: The run game has not gone like they expected. I don't know if Sean Payton gets Bo Nix to just make the simple throws. There were 5 plays the other day on this dagger concept that's called where like there's guys open down the field and Bo Nix just didn't throw the ball. You gotta throw the ball, man. Gotta throw the ball.
4: We'll see if Sean Payton can change that. Denver is favored by 3.5. The over under is 41.5. I don't know if I would lay the 3.5, but I'll tell Denver. You what, I'm very intrigued to see how different this Broncos offense. Listen, I drafted Jalen Waddle in a number of my fantasy rosters. I'm hoping that it'll help my fantasy rosters. I'll tell you that. Jeff, when we get back, like I said, I want to dive in. There is an injury crisis happening in the NFL. Lamar Jackson, Saquon Barkley, Ja'Marr Chase, to name just a few. We get back, we'll dive into that right here on Fox Sports Radio.
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3: 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The Odd Couple with Rob Parker and Kelvin Washington. 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
0: Anita Marks, Jeff Schwartz, we're broadcasting live from the Fox Sports Radio studios. My Starbucks coffee was delivered.
1: There we go.
0: Yeah, I'll have a little bit more pep. So here's my take. You are either a Starbucks gal or dude, or a Dunkin' Donuts gal or dude. There's no in between. There's no like I will drive an extra 15 miles to get to a Starbucks. I don't care if we're passing 10 Dunkin' Donuts, with all due respect. But I'm sure there's people who feel the polar opposite.
1: Me. You're a
0: DD guy? You're a DD guy?
1: Yeah. Dunkin' Donuts, they sell at Costco and it gets delivered to my house every 2 weeks. It's just easiest. I just don't like the taste of Starbucks. I have nothing against Starbucks.
0: I Uber deliver every morning. I get my Starbucks every morning.
1: Wow. I just buy Dunkin' Donuts coffee and make it. I'm not a coffee snob though.
0: Talking about Starbucks and Dunkin' Donuts. I don't think that makes us coffee snobs.
1: I mean, if you order it every day, it's a little coffee snob.
0: Really? I need it.
1: Why don't you just buy it and make it at home?
0: Oh no. also I have
1: disgust.
0: You know that, like, I think how many dogs did I have when you played for the Giants? Like, so I have 3 dogs and 2 cats now, and my dogs love the Starbucks sous vides, the round egg things.
1: Oh, the souffle things? Yeah.
0: Yeah, so I get them, I get an order in the morning and I give it to them. So that's their morning. That's their morning.
1: Now you make me feel like a mean person, because I dissed your dogs.
0: Mom starts with a coffee. The 3 dogs share sous vides, and that's how we kick off our morning. But nonetheless, I've derailed. The NFL is in a crisis right now, right? And it's not that a bigger known player's injury is more important than a third string corner. That's not what I'm saying. But the quality of the game changes immensely when Lamar Jackson is not playing. Saquon Barkley's not playing. Jamar Chase is questionable. T. Higgins. I mean, you've got a Cincinnati Bengals team that's about to take on the Miami Dolphins. They should tear them a new you-know-what. Is that going to happen without Jamar Chase and T. Higgins on the field? Possibly not. Patrick Surtain is dealing with an injury. Kansas City lost multiple wide receivers. We just talked about Caleb Williams.
1: Yeah.
0: Dude, what is going on? Like, the injuries are so ridiculous.
1: Yeah.
0: And we're only 4 weeks in, Jeff.
1: Well, okay. There's no crisis that I think is worse than other years. I just think that it gets highlighted every year because we don't have football for so many months that we get to the football season and it's like, oh, this is a violent sport where everyone gets hurt. And you know, the more superstars that get hurt, the more I think it feels like we talk about it. And look, injuries are part of the game. It really disappointing that it has to be that way. I was definitely one of the players that was hurt a lot in my career, and it stinks being the injury guy, but that's just sort of what the league is. It's a violent sport. It's a physical sport. But I've long contended that I think their offseason workouts and our lack of basically being in the program, you know, because of the new rules, it really has hurt the preparation in mass of players. You know, we were sold this when we, you know, made practice changes in the last CBA. Like, this is going to help you play longer. And it's like, well, we have no numbers that show that anyone's playing any longer when we change practice habits, right? And change practice times and made practice easier. And I'm not saying we go back to double days. Of course not. But it does feel like the less we're in the facility in the off season, the less we're around doing football stuff, the more guys are getting hurt and at a higher rate. And
0: yeah,
1: that to me is the biggest problem. It's never going back though. So we have players to figure out a way to get that workload in away from the facility in a way that gets you prepared to play National Football League.
0: Absolutely. And keep it, like, guys are stronger, faster. You guys are sleeping in oxygen tanks. You guys are eating unbelievable food.
1: So
0: you're drinking oxygen, oxygenated water. Like the human body of a football player is stronger. Like the Bionic Man, if you remember watching that back in the day. But Lamar Jackson officially out against Atlanta. Atlanta's still getting 3.5, which is a really big surprise to me. They have looked good since Penix Jr. has come back. Tyler Huntley will be running that offense for the Baltimore Ravens. And he's familiar. He's used to that system. He's done well. But this is going to be an interesting game. I do like Atlanta. I'll take the points. When we come back, we'll kick off hour number two, talking college football, baby, next. We are
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14: Baltimore Ravens quarterback Lamar Jackson with a sprained ankle is out for Sunday night at Atlanta. And missing for the Sunday game in London for the Eagles will be running back Saquon Barkley and wide receiver Devontae Smith due to hamstring injuries. Running back Breece Hall of the Jets is out again this weekend with a quad injury. Wide receiver Michael Pittman of the Steelers could miss multiple weeks with a foot injury. Bears running back Kyle Manungai is out with a toe injury. Former Bears coach and player Mike Ditka died at the age of 86. The American League Division Series ends Saturday night. White Sox at Cleveland. The Dodgers open at Milwaukee for the NLCS Sunday night on Fox TV. LA will start pitcher Tarek Skubal in Game 1. NHL wins for Seattle and Washington. And the WNBA semis went to Atlanta in a three-game sweep, winning at New York. And to Golden State, which won a Game 3 in overtime at Las Vegas. I'm Steve DeSager.
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0: That's right. Hour two, Anita and Jeff with you. Also, we've got Michael Gonzalez producing the show. Mark Ramsey running the board. Hour one in the books. We're switching to hour two where we're talking some college football, baby, because it is Saturday, broadcasting live from the Fox Sports Radio studios. So a number of really good games, but probably none better or bigger than later on tonight. 7:30 p.m. Eastern time, you've got Georgia, Roll Tide, going up against Alabama. Alabama's favored by 2.5. The over-under is 51.5. Yeah. Before we start doing a dive into this, and I'm curious to get your thoughts on this matchup. There is a hurricane that could potentially be affecting this game.
1: Yeah.
0: And many others. Florida A&M and Alabama State, West Florida, Northeastern State, that was canceled. Rice at East Carolina, South Carolina at Florida, Duke, Georgia Tech. There are a number of games. So especially if you wager, you like to wager like this girl right here, be aware, look at the weather system, see what games are affected, because it's not so much I try to explain this. It's not so much the rain that affects a game. It's exactly, Jeff. It's the wind. Yeah, and there's going to be a lot of wind because this just isn't a rainstorm. This is a hurricane. Yeah. So, and you probably know more about this hurricane than I do because you're the one who's being affected. Your daughter's softball game was canceled.
1: I think it's passed certainly through Alabama already. I think we're going to be fine, for the game. Say the wind will still be here. Like there's I think App State plays early today at home. I know that a group sent out that under in that game, first half under in that game. Can I tell you one gambling thing I learned last night about college football? So I took Louisville's quarterback over rush attempts last night, Kienholz, and he had 9 and I turned the game off, right? And I wake up this morning and I still had 9. And I go back, I'm like,
0: what was the over under?
1: It was, I took 10 plus rush attempts.
0: Okay. So you're feeling good. You're like, he's at 9. I'm going to turn the TV off. I'm going to get some Z's. I'm going to wake up. He's probably going to have at least like 12, maybe 13 in the morning.
1: He had 9 and then he ended the game with 3 kneel downs. Do you know kneel downs don't count as individual rush attempts in college football? I learned this. I looked it up. He ended with 9.
0: But what's interesting is it's negative yardage as well.
1: It counts as team. It counts as a team rush, mm-hmm. and team rushing yards, but they don't charge it to the quarterback. Yet they charge sacks to the quarterback in college football. So, I did not know that. I just FYI everybody. I thought kneel downs, like in the NFL, like if you take like Patrick Mahomes over rush attempts, part of the thinking is like to have three kneel downs at the end of the game, right? Like,
0: the story is incomplete for me. So at what point was it the first half you turned the TV off? Like at what point?
1: Once they went up like, I just put the Iowa game on. Like they went up like 42-20 and I saw they were taking knees. I turned the game off.
0: Oh, okay.
1: And then I woke up this morning and looked at my account and was like, that didn't cash. What a. And the other one, I took Damon Williams over rush attempts live. He had 12 at the half and got hurt and didn't come back. Yeah, I mean, that's part of the risk of taking a wager. But my big one was Iowa last night, so I'm fine with that. But I was like, oh, I won the bet. Cool. I'll turn the TV off now. I'll turn this game off. I won't watch any more. I was just watching to see if I got one more. He took three. It doesn't count. It's individual. Stand in college football.
0: So how long have, because I know you're not once a professional player, which by the way, I'm just assuming people listening know who you are, Jeff. How many years did you play in the NFL? I know
1: I played the Panthers for 4, 1 Vikings, 1 Chiefs, and then 2 Giants. And I was in camp with the Lions and didn't make the roster. So
0: right, but you came over. So I remember you came over from Kansas City when you came to New York.
1: Yeah.
0: Right?
1: Yeah.
0: And I know you're not allowed to. You know, obviously NFL players are not allowed to wager. So at what point in time after your career did you start dabbling?
1: Yeah. So, a little bit when I retired, but not much. And then I'll give a shout out to the Action Network. It's founded right around the passing of mm-hmm. of the PAPS, so it allowed sports wagering to be legal. So I got a job with Action.
0: Chad used to be my boss at ESPN,
1: yes.
0: And
1: so
0: then he left
1: Chad's
0: ESPN
1: awesome.
0: And started yes, and then started Action Network. Yep.
1: So I started with Action. The first thing I did with Action was the Patriots Eagles Super Bowl with Nick Foles, and that was like we did a show, a live show. It was like it was so funny. We talk about this often with one of the producers I still work with for something else I do, and it's interesting because like that show was just so funny. Like one webcam in a hotel room, basically. Like in we did a little bit of a gambling show there, and then I just got into it, and I think it's a really makes you think about sports a little bit differently, right? It's NFL is ridiculously hard. I'm much better at college football, but just make you think about things differently, right? And I very much enjoy it. As I always say, you gamble when you can afford to lose, right? You want to be safe and smart with it.
0: Absolutely.
1: I certainly do. But definitely changes the way you think about games, talk about games. And there's not many former players that act. Okay, so I can get my high horse now. A lot of former players talk about numbers and gambling. They don't actually gamble, and they don't know what they're talking about. Like, I'm one of the few that played that actually does know what he's talking about. I'm not saying I win. I'll tell you that. Like, we're very clear about this. But like, I think a lot of the players that give out, for some of these sports books and their partnerships, they don't actually gamble very much and don't really know, like, what's happening. They just do it for fun and for the sponsorship opportunities that come with it. I don't knock them for any of that, but like, this is what I do. I have a show tomorrow here, Captain of Kickoff with Crack and Brian. I have my podcast that is gambling related. I gamble on a WNBA prop last night. Like, we do it all.
0: Look at you.
1: I don't do baseball.
0: Dude.
1: Oh, no baseball. WNBA has been a great year for me. WNBA has been awesome for me this year. Last year was just not a great year for WNBA, but, it's been a fun year for me. I might take Valks to win this championship. We'll see. The dream is so hot right now.
0: Interesting. All right. Let's dive into some college football, some big games on the docket for today. But again, none bigger than 7:30 p.m. Georgia going up against Alabama.
1: Love this.
0: Alabama's favored by 2.5. The over-under is 51.5. This very well could be the first true national title elimination game. Both teams are undefeated, but the loser could immediately lose control of the SEC championship and first round bypass.
1: Yeah.
0: So first things first, can Alabama's offensive line, coming from an expert, handle Georgia's defensive front?
1: It's the biggest question in the game to me. It's the biggest question in the game. The Bama offensive line has played better of late, but their pass protection numbers are not good. They haven't protected very well when they had to pass the football. And, they're, they, they get a lot of runs sort of stuffed in the line of scrimmage, which isn't great, right? Because you want to, I think, stay out of third and long situations against Georgia. And so the ability to win first downs will be hugely important for Alabama in this game. And, you know, Georgia's defensive front is not what, you know, I think we unfairly compare it to when they had Jalen Carter and Jordan Davis. It's never going to be that group. And there's some questions, I think, on their interior offensive line, defensive line, about how good this group actually is. But I think it's a group that can get after Alabama if Bama is off schedule on first and second down. And that's going to be a big thing to watch early in this game is how are they protecting and how they run blocking on early downs. Cause that, again, that'll allow them to do a couple more things offensively if they're able to get themselves in a second and short, third and short, and continue to move the chains down the field. Also keeps Georgia's offense off the field, right? Kalen DeBoer, who's Bama's head coach, I have a lot of respect for Kalen. I watched him in Washington just dominate my Ducks, you know, for 2 years, basically. In a lot of these games, these bigger games with real good quarterbacks, they either he has or he's playing against, there's a lot of points scored in the games. I know the total has dropped a bunch because of the supposed, you know, rain and wind that might be through Tuscaloosa. Mm-hmm. I think a lot of points are scored in this game. And the reason for that is obviously Kalen DeBoer is a fantastic coach, offensive coach. But secondly, like when you play Alabama, you know they're going to score points. You also have to score points to keep up. And so there's this sort of a thought process if you're Georgia, like we got to keep scoring. We have to keep our foot on the pedal. We have to do it and go and go and go and go. So you get into a mode of you have to score two to keep up. So I think both teams are going to try to score. And there's not going to be a field position battle, a slow the game down battle. I think both teams are going to try their best to put up as many points as they can.
0: I actually like the under here. Again, you know, they're calling for gusts up to 40 miles per hour, you know, consistently 30 miles per hour in this during the game.
1: Yeah.
0: You know,
1: do you take
0: Alabama's
1: the first number
0: offense
1: or you
0: has
1: took
0: been
1: the number. Do you take 55 and a half or you took the number? Or the,
0: it's,
1: the,
0: it, well, it's fit, right now it's 52 and a half.
1: Yeah, it's gone down. It's gone down. It'll pop back up. It got down 50 and a half early this week too. It took a big hit as everyone's been the under.
0: 51 and a half in some places. I got it at 52 and a half. But, yeah, you know, okay. Alabama's offense has been, you know, uber impressive. But Georgia's defense, you know,
1: Georgia's good.
0: Ooh. Yeah, they're only allowing 13.7 points per game. And, I'm leaning more towards the under here. And, you know, again, because of Georgia's defense and because of the weather, that's the way I'm flowing.
1: Yeah. It's a really, fascinating game for Georgia because it feels like they're sort of underrated this year still. Like if you were to put money on teams to win championships right now, Georgia to me, Ohio State, Miami, like that's sort of the three I'd go. Even I would not put Texas in that group quite yet, even though they beat Ohio State. I get that. Georgia's just good, man. Like they're a very, very good football team that feels a little undervalued because they've done so much winning that I think that people don't give them the respect that they probably deserve. They're good, man. They're really good. And we'll see obviously today what that looks like on the road against Alabama, a team that Kirby struggled with a little bit over the years in the regular season. So, you know, very curious to see how this one goes. Should be a lot of fun. The crowd will be raucous. Obviously, we hope everyone gets there safe, and is able to participate in a fun way tonight, you know, considering the environmental issues with the hurricane there. But it should be a really fun game to watch. Can't wait to watch it.
0: Do you feel that the schedule has protected Alabama a little bit? East Carolina, Kentucky, Florida State, South Carolina. Granted, they beat Mississippi State 56-23. They're going up against Georgia. Then they're at Tennessee. So they're going up against, you know, they've beaten a number 16. They're going up against Georgia, too. The following week, their following game, I should say, Tennessee ranked 15th right now. And then they've got Texas A&M and LSU who's ranked 10th. But like, you know, outside, like Mississippi State obviously was a solid, like this is their, I know I'm stating the obvious, their biggest opponent of the season. Yeah. But do you feel that the schedule, like, is Alabama as good and based on, you know, the points that we've seen them put up, are they as good as advertised or are you really taking a good look at that schedule?
1: Well, I think they're as good as advertised. And that Kentucky win's going to age pretty well. Kentucky is, you know, they might not win today against LSU, but, you know, Wilson could coach the heck out of that team. And that was a very close game until halftime, and then Alabama took over. I just, I just like Kellen DeBoer as a coach. I never understood some of there was a little bit of felt like angst this year when it came to Alabama. Like, are they going to be a playoff team again? I don't know. Keelan Russell, first time starter. I don't know. And all they've done is play.
0: People
1: really
0: put
1: good
0: so much in Nick Saban. You know,
1: they should. He's a good football coach. One of the best.
0: If Nick Saban was still the head coach, I don't think there'd be like, I don't know.
1: Correct. I just watched him do it. Go back and look at his record at Sioux Falls and look at his record at Fresno. Like, all the guy's done is win and score a ton of points when he's done it, especially when Ryan Grubb is there as the OC. Like, they're going to score points. That's what he does. Now, defensively, it's fair to be like, are they as good defensively as they need to be to be competitive, you know, in a championship type run? I don't know. We'll find out today how good that defense is. They allowed a ton of points to Florida State, who just, Mike Norvell, buddy, that's, we're done. After last night was so bad for Florida State. They get up 14-0. They have second and goal to 3. They would have got up 21-0. They would have gone up 17-0 and they didn't score any points, and just atrocious end to that. And then, LSU, Louisville ripped off 35 points in a row, and that was the end of the Florida State in that game. I think Bama's schedule's fine. You know, they can only control what they can control, and I think it's not going to matter very much. You know, who they have or haven't played.
0: So I'm on the under. Jeff, you said you're on the over.
1: I didn't bet the game. I would.
0: No, not that you bet the game, yeah. But like, so let's just say, hypothetically speaking, let's say this is sitting around 52, 53 and a half. Like, would you play? Like, how confident are you that you do feel that points are going to be scored?
1: I would like to take the over in Kalen DeBoer games when there are two good quarterbacks playing, because I know he will score, right? That's what they do at Alabama, where what's what he does. And I think the other team feels like they have to continue to keep up, because they know that Alabama at any point can get hot and score a bunch of points in a row. So the mindset for both teams is points. Now, I think Alabama's been over in all their games this year, so eventually they're going to have an under game. And I would imagine that when it's, you know, 40-mile-hour wins, this is the one to pick for an under game. So I agree with you on that perspective. But that's how I would play Georgia first on the money line, and then I would take the over if I had to sort of pick a side in this one.
0: Yes, if I'm picking a side, I do like Georgia, but again, I like the under, and a big reason why is because of the weather. And so I don't know, bottle of wine,
1: yeah,
0: I'm
1: down, let's do it.
0: Okay done
1: prosecco for my wife, though. You have to give Meredith prosecco. I don't drink, so she will gladly take a Costco prosecco.
0: I'll send her something better than Costco. At 3:30 Eastern time, you've got the Red River rivalry.
1: Yeah.
0: Say that fast three times. Texas going up against Oklahoma. Is Arch Manning, you know, ready to justify the hype? Really, that's the question. Texas has been ranked number one for 4 consecutive weeks. They received 61 of the 70 first place votes.
1: Yeah.
0: And of course, now comes Oklahoma. Obviously, a lot of emotion in this matchup. And I guess whenever we talk Texas, right? Like, we saw that unbelievable 20 point deficit, you know, comeback against Ohio State. Do you feel Arch Manning is the best quarterback in college football, Jeff?
1: No, I do not. I certainly do not. This game brings up one of my favorite talking points. If you listen to people around the country talking about this, like, throw the records out. How about no? The favorite wins this game like 20 out of the last 21 times. Like, I don't, it's so funny to be like, throw the records out. Like, that's not a thing. Most of the time, the best team just wins in the game. Like, when you have a rivalry game, like, it's not like, it's funny how that works. Throw the records out. I don't know. Oklahoma can't score. Getting to Arch, I think for me, with where I'm at with Arch, is we have yet to see a 60-minute game from him where he's the first pick in the draft, right? Like, there are moments he looks really good in games, but where's the signature Arch game? Now, fourth quarter against Ohio State looked really good. What about the first three quarters? Like, talk about
0: Jekyll and Hyde.
1: Yeah, like, are we going to get like a full Arch? Like, what are we getting from Arch in this game as far as like a full game? And I just don't see it at this moment, right? Oklahoma's defense is the only thing that got going for them. It's a good defense. They've kept them in games. Now, I will say that, so defense is a more emotional position than offense. And I felt this way for a long time, and I think, you know, defenders will back me up with this. Like, when you play defense, you know, you need the help of the offense to stay emotionally connected to a game for 60 minutes. And when that doesn't happen, defense loses steam a lot, right? And so I think Oklahoma's defense will play really well and start this game. If they get three and out, like, there's just, they're going to wilt eventually. And I think we'll see a fourth quarter performance by Arch that what we want to see from him all game, because I think Oklahoma's defense will just be too tired and too sort of distraught to continue to play well. But I don't expect Arch to play, or Texas offense to play great in the first half of this game. I think that there's something missing a little bit with this offense, and maybe they connect in this one, but the Oklahoma defense is good. I mean, that's what's carried them at least, you know, through the first, you know, five games of the season.
0: Yeah, I mean, listen, if their defense can keep Arch in check, you know, then maybe they've got a shot. But man, their offense struggles, and Texas defense front, they're going to eat them alive. You know, they rank fourth nationally. Agreed. They're averaging 4 sacks per game on the season. You know, they're going to be revved up, ears pinned back for this one. And Texas defense, they've only given up like 13 points per game. So, yeah, Oklahoma's defense is it's the only way that they're going to be able to keep them in this. And offensively, only 37 points.

0: he can't pass the ball for them to win this game. Oklahoma's offensive line is not playing well this year, and they're now hurt, right? So they're missing a couple guys in this game as well. You mentioned Colin Simmons, the Texas pass rush. I just think Mateer, they gotta find ways to get him in space with the ball and use his legs. I think he runs the ball a lot today.
1: This is a Texas team that's favored by 7.5. The total is 39.5. Would you lay the 7.5 with Texas? Or are you worried about the backdoor cover?
0: I would not take a side in this game. I don't trust. Like, if this game was 2013, would that surprise anybody?
1: No.
0: Then you don't cover with Texas, and the under obviously hits. This is a low NFL total. Like, this, if you look at the NFL games this weekend, you're not going to find many with, would you say 38.5?
1: 39.5.
0: I mean, you have NFL right now, 39.5. There is two games that are at that total. One is Browns Jets, and the other one is Titans Texans. Like, this is a low NFL. Like, this, I almost lean toward the over. I mean, again, 23-13, like, you know,
1: I just don't think they expect Oklahoma to put up any points against that Texas defense, let alone their defensive line.
0: I mean, 24-21 is over. 24-20. Like, it just seems such a low total, man.
1: So you're leaning more, if there was a play here, you'd lean more towards the over.
0: If there was a play, I would take. Well, no, if I'm making a play in this game, I did bet John Mateer over 12.5 rush attempts in this game. I think he has to run the ball. If I had to take a side or total, I'd probably just hold my nose and take Oklahoma. I don't feel great about it, but I mean, that's probably, if you're asking me like what I would do, that's the wager I would make. I'm not taking Texas. Texas is too public. It's too many points, for an offense I don't trust at all. You know, any sort of fumble, pick six, tip past, like, there's so many ways for Oklahoma just to make this game ugly and cover this number. Yeah, that's how I play it.
1: He's Jeff Schwartz. I'm Anita Marks. We're talking college football, Indiana and Nebraska next here on Fox Sports Radio.
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21: A couple of steps back, but a big step forward. That's how I saw Notre Dame's 37-26 win over North Carolina. Okay, no doubt, the Irish had trouble covering tight ends and special team miscues supplied a little more excitement than anybody needed. So, of course, there's work to do. But the running game, that was worth the price of admission. For more than a month, all we've been talking about on Fighting Irish Preview is, when will that running game take control? Well, Saturday it did, with devastating effectiveness. The drive when things really were fun, third quarter, 17 plays, 75 yards, more than 9 minutes, and 14 of those plays were runs. Carolina knew exactly what was coming. Notre Dame's offensive line and the running game didn't care. They couldn't be stopped. That is how you, dare I say, play like a champion. Now the Irish are 5-0, and 2-3 Stanford comes to South Bend after losing by 54 last week. Irish chances in this one? Well, they look good. Of course, that was the expectation in 2022. Let me remind you what happened in Marcus Freeman's first season at the helm. Stanford arrived in South Bend 1-4. Notre Dame had just reeled off three straight and was favored in the game by 16.5 points. The Irish really seemed to be coming together, but it ended up being a long day in Notre Dame Stadium, and Stanford upset the Irish 16-14. Yeah, that was a long night. Now, I have no doubt this Irish team is considerably better than in 2022, but this week, keep the running game moving. Cover the tight ends, make special teams a little less interesting, and remember 2022. 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
21: Tim Priester, we had another rainy day in Carolina, and we've had those before. And the Irish took a couple of small steps back, I thought, but I also thought they took a big one forward. What is your number one takeaway from the win over North Carolina? And did the Irish come out of this one maybe better equipped to win a championship?
23: Well, I think anytime you face adversity, you know, you can benefit from that situation. And they created some adversity for themselves, I think, a little bit by not kicking the field goal, going up by 17, which is a three-score game, and then you kick off and they have to go 75 yards. As it turned out, the fourth down attempt didn't work. North Carolina goes 97 yards, which is about as improbable leading into the game as you could imagine. And so, yeah, I think the game pressure is good for them. I believe that, you know, North Carolina presented some problems with the passing game that Notre Dame hasn't generally struggled with. And now they'll be without Leonard Moore for the week. So yeah, it's good. I think you're going to get some more people involved this week because of that. And I think anytime you face pressure situations, game situations like that in a season where you're expecting to win every time, you have to, you know, kind of find ways to benefit from periods of games that aren't maybe as smooth as you'd like them to be. But, it's a road win. Bill Belichick had 2 weeks to prepare. Bobby Petrino's a very good offensive coordinator, and ultimately Notre Dame won by double digits once again.
21: Yeah. And the running game just seemed like it came together just a bit, particularly in that third quarter. And I want to talk about that. So let's start with that. What happened really up front in that game? Carolina in that third quarter knew Notre Dame was going to run the football. The rain was coming down and pretty intensely, but the Irish kept coming anyway. And we hadn't seen that out of a Notre Dame team for a couple of years, although we've seen that before, and it's a great feeling. You wrote that you thought that could have signaled really a turning point for the offensive line. What changed? Why did they finally get there?
23: You know, chemistry of an offensive line many times takes a few weeks to get there. It was their best performance of the year. There's no doubt about that. And I say that with the opponent in mind. North Carolina is not a great team or necessarily has a great defense, but they do have a formidable defensive line. We thought they would have a much better pass rush, and Notre Dame stymied that completely, which is a big step forward. But I just think it was time for that group to put it together. Sullivan Absher, the guy that has kind of struggled without a doubt, played his best football game. And so really across the board, left tackle to right tackle, they were as good as they've been at any point this season, and probably as good as they've been individually at any point at this season.
21: Yeah, well, that was certainly a great, great sign. But Absher and the rest of that offensive line, they had a pretty good backs running behind them, particularly a freshman, Jonas Walton, kind of the guy that everybody was talking about this week for good reason. He now looks like, to me, like the guy Notre Dame probably wants carrying the football more often than not. Has he earned that lead role, do you think, in that backfield? And what does he give this offense that James and Williams don't?
23: Well, he gives them the long ball threat. He has breakaway speed. Nolan James has very good speed, but he doesn't have Jonas Walton's speed. He is just, and this is something that the running backs coach Jaywon Sider told us back in August, that just his ability to see the hole, find the hole, hit the hole, play with power, protect the football. You know, he's learning in the pass protection game. He's really an extremely well-rounded running back that, there were hints of this in the spring, but I think he really started to put it all together in August. And so he's just the most complete package back there. I think number two is Nolan James because of his quickness, his ability to slide through, you know, small cracks in the blocking scheme. And then Aeneas Williams still has a role, but, you know, really, he's been the third most effective of that group. So Jonas Walton has an extremely bright future ahead of him. And you're going to form a tandem with Nolan James in the short term. And I think that's a pretty potent duo.
21: Well, Walton came out in front of the media this week, and I just loved his story. He's a great academic student. Very well known for that. He was a scholar, AP scholar, I think they call it, in the state of Georgia. And I know a couple of weeks ago when we were talking to Mike Denbrock, he said, as soon as that guy starts to love football as much as he loves school, he's going to be really good. And that says a lot about it. Isn't that a classic Notre Dame story?
23: Yeah, it really is. And it reminds us guys that have been there throughout, you know, recent careers. It reminds us of Jadarian Price. Jadarian Price came to Notre Dame, and the first time we sat with him when he was a true freshman, and which he didn't play because he ended up getting hurt. But just the level of maturity, and you know, Walton has many of those same qualities.
21: Yeah, it's exciting, and we're going to talk a little more about Jadarian Price today in our second segment. Well, the running game didn't have to do everything in this game because C.J. Carr counted for all five touchdowns, keeps making this quarterback thing look almost easy, Tim. Touchdown passes, another TD on the ground, no interceptions again. He's only thrown one on the season. Has he improved anywhere throughout the season that you can pinpoint? And you did write about something this week that you think he does need to improve on.
23: Yeah, I think the running aspect of his game, which scares Marcus Freeman and scares Mike Denbrock a little bit, but it's necessary that he does that. I think he's shown a bit more assertiveness in that area. He's actually scored rushing touchdowns in three straight games, which isn't something that we necessarily anticipated happening because he's a thrower, man. He wants to drop back in a pocket and let it fly, and he can do that brilliantly. I don't know that he's necessarily, he's completing 70% of his passes, which is an uptick from last year. I don't know that he's more accurate. I think he's tremendously accurate, but he's probably on the same page with his receivers, maybe a little bit better than he was in his first year as a starter. So you start to add it all up, his recognition and his ability to diagnose at the line of scrimmage is exceptional, which is why he's going to be a very high draft pick. Quarterbacks get chosen too early in the draft. I don't think you can choose CJ Carr too early in the upcoming draft. I know people are kind of clinging to the hope that he may come back. Let's just enjoy him in 2026 because he's in the midst of having a really great, probably final season at Notre Dame.
0: Yeah, you can cling to that hope, but you better prepare yourself for watching him on Sundays next year, not on Saturdays. All right, let's talk about a receiver who I thought looked pretty comfortable being the main attraction on Saturday, Jordan Faison. His diving catch, touchdown catch, looked like an NFL play. And you wrote this week that you feel like he has arrived. What has made him a legitimate number one receiver?
23: Well, he is an NFL receiver now. I mean, I think he's transitioned up to that level, and he's worked extremely hard. His quickness, his breakup field after the catch, the precision of his routes, his toughness and tenacity. He's a versatile player. I'm actually surprised they haven't handed it to him a little bit more on a jet sweep, which they haven't done a lot of. I don't think they've done a jet sweep at all. Punt return. He's, you know, our Drew Menti from Irish Illustrated predicted first round a couple months ago, and, yeah, and there was a lot of snickering with that. And that may still be a little bit too lofty, but man, I his burst, his quickness, his hands, his reliability, as I said, the precision of his routes. He's an NFL football player, and now it's just a matter of how high he can take it before the draft next spring.
0: Yeah, a reception now in 26 consecutive games, very consistent, very elusive in the open field. That's one of the reasons why he's a good punt returner as well. We saw that early in his career.
23: Yeah, one of the things that we said about, okay, what's the next step for Jordan Faison going into this season? I think I probably said it after the season already started. It's like, okay, well, if you're the number one, if you are Notre Dame's number one, you're going to get in the end zone more often. Well, he scored four touchdowns in the last four games. So he's doing that exactly. He's an explosive, explosive football player that has the confidence of a professional football player.
0: Yeah, absolutely. Exciting player to watch. It's been fun, really fun watching his career. I certainly remember him being named the Sun Bowl MVP. What was that, 3 years ago? And that was just when he had kind of made his mark on the scene, turned into a great player. Tim, let's talk a little defense. Notre Dame with issues trying to defend the tight end in this game. And did Bill Belichick or somebody discover a weakness in that Notre Dame defense?
23: Not really. Jelani Thurman, who is the tight end that transferred from Ohio State, he's their leading receiver. So it wasn't just against Notre Dame. They may have force-fed him the football a little bit more against Notre Dame because it's very difficult for wide receivers to get loose against Notre Dame's cornerbacks, especially Leonard Moore. He's just a very difficult matchup for a secondary. If you're a corner or a safety, you're too small. If you're a linebacker, you're not quick enough because he's 6'6", 245 and can move. So they took advantage of a talent that they have, and they have one wide receiver, Jordan Shipp, that can do things for them. But beyond that, they don't have a lot in the passing game. So they accentuated those two guys, took advantage of their skill set. I wouldn't necessarily say they took advantage of any Notre Dame weaknesses because those two have been productive throughout the season against whoever they play. So, they give scholarships elsewhere too. And Bobby Petrino's an excellent offensive coordinator, and he knows how to scheme things up, especially in the opening series of the game, which is what, you know, they've had a lot of success, and they had success against Notre Dame this past week.
0: Some really good offensive coordinators seem to do well with those scripted plays in particular, and that's Bobby Petrino. Thanks, Tim. Coming up, it's the all-time Irish hero, key to an Irish victory, and key Irish player, injury report, and the world-famous Irish Illustrated prediction. And during the break, it's the Fighting Irish Fact of the Week, brought to you by Ron Wise and the Wise Insurance Agency. 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
0: This is Fighting Irish Preview. It's Irish Wear Green Day at Notre Dame Stadium. If you're going to be there, get your green on. And the third-ranked 5-0 Irish take on the 2-3 Stanford Cardinal. 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And it's now time for the all-time Irish hero, brought to you by the Marina at Lake Gage, Chris Craft, Mastercraft, Vanderbilt, and Premier Pontoons. 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This week, we continue our series on the great Notre Dame running backs of the last 25 years. Last week, Audric Estime. This week, Jadarian Price. Price never needed 20 carries to ruin somebody's Saturday. A little daylight would do just fine. But before he could show that at Notre Dame, a ruptured Achilles wiped out his freshman season. But a year later, on his first collegiate carry against Navy, he went 19 yards for a touchdown. And it was worth the wait, because that was just the beginning. Sharing a backfield with Jeremiah Love the next 2 years, Price gave defensives another guy who could take it the distance. And that he did, tallying 27 total touchdowns, 21 on the ground. And kicking to him, that wasn't smart. Ask USC how that worked out. Price returned kickoffs for touchdowns against the Trojans twice, from a lost freshman season due to injury to a first-round NFL draft pick. He's an easy one to single out. Tim, Jadarian Price will always be linked to Jeremiah Love. But when I say his name, what comes to mind?
23: Maturity, incredible talent, greater speed than I think any of us realized. Notre Dame people are proud of Notre Dame football players because of guys like Jadarian Price. You know, just the maturity to handle everything, handle adversity, whether it be injury or not being in the starting lineup. You know, he was offered a lot of money to leave Notre Dame last year. Texas Tech might have been the one that was that who was offered. He was offered a lot of money to leave Notre Dame, and he refused to do that. And then, you know, as you mentioned, he's coming off that Achilles injury, and you wonder, is he going to have the speed that we always thought he would? Well, he did have the speed. Just a great story. Nose to the grindstone, didn't worry about whether he started or accolades or any of that. Stayed focused, showed his maturity. Tremendous representative of Notre Dame football and the University of Notre Dame in general.
0: Yeah, without a doubt. You know, there will just never be another Love and Price show. I mean, Jeremiah Love, I mean, he's worth the price of admission. But when you teamed him up with another guy like Price, just extraordinary. He totaled 3 career kickoff return touchdowns. That ties him with Tim Brown, Allen Rossum, and C.J. Sanders for 2nd in Notre Dame history. Rocket Ismail, of course, leads with 5 career kickoff returns. Jadarian Price, another Marina at Lake Gage all-time Irish hero. The Marina at Lake Gage, we love boats. And it's now time for the Notre Dame Federal Credit Union key to an Irish victory. Stanford is 2-3 after losing 57-3 last week at Wake Forest. They haven't won a road game in over 2 years. Yep, first-year coach Tavita Pritchard has his hands full. Tim Priester, what is the Notre Dame Federal Credit Union key to an Irish victory?
23: Which side of the ball should I choose, Phil? Because either one is a playground for Notre Dame. Stanford is 131st in scoring at 17.4 points per game and 133rd in points allowed at over 30 points per game. I'm going to throw out a stat that Notre Dame needs to take advantage of just because it is a startling stat in a negative way for Stanford. Opponents have reached the red zone 23 times and they've scored 20 touchdowns, including Wake Forest, who went into the red zone against Stanford 8 times and scored 8 touchdowns on those penetrations. They can't stop Notre Dame. Choose your side of the football, Phil. It's going to be a very positive day for Notre Dame.
0: Okay, there you go. But take advantage, first and foremost, take advantage of your red zone opportunities. That is Tim Priester's Notre Dame Federal Credit Union key to an Irish victory. Notre Dame Federal Credit Union, remember, where you bank does matter. And it's now time for the UTR recruiting key Irish player. Tim Priester, who is that key player for the Irish this week?
23: Again, we can go on offense and defense. I think DJ McKinney is the guy on the defensive side of the ball. He's due for another pick. I don't know if it's going to be a pick six like Wisconsin, but I think he's due for another pick. And Davis Warren's done a good job of protecting the football, but this is a different animal when you're facing the Notre Dame defense. And then offensively, I think Notre Dame can throw it and run it as much as they want, but I would imagine that ultimately this is a game where they're just trying to run clock and get off the field. So I'm going to pick Nolan James Jr. because I think he ends up having the most carries. Jonas Walton, you want him to get his touches, but he needs to be fresh for BYU. I'm going to say Nolan James on the offensive side of the ball.
0: Okay, we got a defensive key player, DJ McKinney, and an offensive one, Nolan James Jr. They are your UTR recruiting key Irish players this week. UTR recruiting, if you are an athlete looking to advance your career, look them up at undertheradarrecruitment.com. 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Tim, what's the latest on Notre Dame's injuries? A couple of important new guys questionable, and one I think is now listed as out, but maybe one guy who's back in the mix.
23: Well, you can't lose football players much better than Kingston Viliamuas and Leonard Moore. KVA definitely will not play. Leonard Moore's in concussion protocol. Although they haven't ruled him out, we would expect him to miss the game. But the guy and Jason Onye still waiting for him to come back as well. Quincy Porter's out for the year, the wide receiver. But Matty Augustine is back in practice. How much he'll be prepared to play this weekend remains to be seen. But Matty Augustine was a guy that, you know, there was a lot of lamenting about not having him early in the season when they were having some problems with the offensive line. Some of those problems have straightened out a little bit, but the competition's always good, and Matty Augustine's going to add to it. He gives you a backup at 4 positions, both tackles and both guards. I don't think the tackles are in danger of losing a job, but Sullivan Apcher, who's playing his best football without a doubt at right guard, is probably going to have to fight off Matty Augustine for the majority of the reps at right guard moving forward.
0: Well, bad news about KVA and about Moore, but they'll be back. But really good news about Augustine, a key depth piece who's got potential to be a good starter. Thanks, Tim. And that is the Indiana Physical Therapy Injury Report. 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
21: 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Tim Priester, Vegas has the Irish favored by 37.5. Over under is 54.5. What does America's foremost authority say?
23: Well, Phil, Stanford's played 5 games. They beat Hawaii by 10 in the opener. And in game 4, they beat a Georgia Tech team at home. Georgia Tech won 9 games last year, but they've taken a little bit of a step back. But when they've played quality competition, and they've played Miami, they've played Duke, and they've played Wake Forest. And in those 3 games, they've given up 137 points and scored 16. So Notre Dame is definitely in that category of the better football teams that Stanford will be playing this year. And, I mean, other than Notre Dame missing its mark, which I don't think that it will, considering what they went through last week against North Carolina, I think they're going to come much better prepared to play offensively, or I should say passing or running. Notre Dame can pretty much do what it wants to do. Could Davis Warren in the passing game? They do have some good receivers. I like their receivers. Could they do some damage against Notre Dame secondary without Leonard Moore? That's a possibility, but it's just not going to be enough. And I think Notre Dame can pretty much name its score offensively, especially when they get into the red zone to take advantage of Stanford's shortcomings there. So I have Notre Dame 51, Stanford 10.
21: 51-10 in favor of the Irish. That is Tim Priester's world famous IrishIllustrated.com SES environmental prediction. And Tim, as usual, we're close. I share your feel for this game too. Notre Dame's running game, I think, is a monster in the making. CJ Carr is in total command. I think the defense and special teams are going to bounce back a little bit from that performance last week. Look for a big lead early and plenty of fourth quarter reps for the scout team. I think that's the way this game will go. Notre Dame 48, Stanford 10. Thanks, Tim.
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3: Bucket of puke and insert anything else you want in that. 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And it's got nothing to do with the fact that I had the Tampa Bay Buccaneers losing in that game in a survivor pool. 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
1: In college football Friday night, 20th-ranked Iowa dominated at Washington 41-24. Kamari Moulton, 208 yards rushing, two scores. At Louisville, Isaac Brown, 235 yards rushing and two touchdowns. Louisville came back to beat Florida State 44-20. Wyoming won in overtime at San Jose State 16-13. Utah State came back to get its first Pac-12 victory, beating Washington State 17-16. Ravens quarterback Lamar Jackson with a sprained ankle is out for Sunday night at Atlanta. Washington QB Jaden Daniels will start this Sunday after his dislocated elbow. Bears running back Kyle Manunga is out with a toe injury. Former Bears coach and player Mike Ditka died at the age of 86. In the WNBA semis, Atlanta completed a three-game sweep, winning by two at New York. Golden State won in overtime at Vegas to complete a sweep. I'm Steve DeSager.
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6: Hour three, Anita Marks, Jeff Schwartz with you, talking all things NFL on this Fox Football Saturday. And some very, sad and disappointing news, especially for Eagles fans, and that is Lane Johnson retiring, stepping away from football, and came out publicly and said that he's dealing with some mental illness. You know, this happens more frequently in the NFL, I think, than what most fans realize, Jeff.
7: Yeah, so let's just start with Lane as a player before we get into the, you know, Lane is and was an incredible football player. I had so much fun watching him play. I think at right tackle, he's one of the first guys in my lifetime that really sort of redefined a position, nationally. Like how we talk about offensive line play changed because of Lane Johnson at right tackle. And there's many reasons for that. One is obviously how good he was, right? And two is sort of the rise of grading systems, like Pro Football Focus, right? Like that was not something that we ever had. And so we were able to match the play of Lane Johnson with actual grades, right? And then we saw, we saw teams start moving defensive ends over the right tackle as well. And we got to see the more pass protection part of that job. I really think that Lane was so impactful on the field and maybe off the field with how we talk about the right tackle position. He'll be a Hall of Famer. I think he'll be the second Hall of Famer ever to play right tackle. I don't know if Willie Anderson ever gets in. I think he should, but Jackie Slater was the first, so he'll be the second. And like, not even a question, like Hall of Famer immediately. His ability to win one-on-one pass protection reps, incredible, right? Such a fun player to watch. I'll miss him. The leader he was, the film he put out there, his intensity for the game. As far as the mental health part of this, so Lane has talked very openly about mental health in the past. I'm glad he did, and he has, because it's not talked about enough. And it really wasn't when I was playing. It's much, much better now. They've done a much better job of addressing mental health. It is something that, I think all players deal with at certain points of their career. And now that it's more accepted that players go through these, bouts of mental health, it's very general way to put it. I get it, but you have your good and bad days, right? And that was never talked about. I'm glad it is. And Lane Johnson's part of that discussion. This game is hard enough to play when you are excited to play football, right? Imagine trying to play when your head's not into it. And I tell players all the time that want to listen to me. I mean, I don't talk to old guys a lot. Like when it's time to go, it's time to go, right? And Lane talked about retirement this offseason. He stepped away for a little bit during training camp and very clearly just was not into it this season. And he made the right decision for his own health. His family members are not doing well. His head was not, I don't think, in it from the start of the season. He tried. He fought through it, right? Because you want to play for your brothers. You want to play for the love of the game, which he definitely loves the game. You want to play to win championships, all those things. And clearly, it's just not working for him right now. So he stepped away. And I commend him for this decision. And I understand if you're a fan, like, he quit. I mean, I guess, but he has the option to do so because that's the sport. It's a contract he has, right? He's able to step away when it's not working for him anymore. And he's given the Eagles so much. He's given the NFL so much. He's allowed to step away. And I wish him all the best. His mental health is better and he comes back at some point this season. I do wonder how much Jeff Statlin, his offensive line coach, not being there has played a role in this, just from him. He's had the same offensive line coach his entire career. I'm sure there's a great relationship that he worked up with Jeff Statlin. Maybe, in times like this, he misses his offensive line coach that I'm sure he confided in a lot, and they talked a lot about life and how to deal with some of the stressors of life. So I'm sad to see Lane go. I love watching him play. I wish him the best in retirement. And, I'm glad there's awareness now to NFL players, having, mental health episodes, the same that you and I have, right? That don't play. I guess I used to play, but don't play now, right? We all have something that we're dealing with. And for a long time, NFL players weren't allowed to publicly talk about it. Now they are.
6: Yeah, absolutely. And again, it's more commonplace, believe it or not, in the NFL. I mean, the years that I covered the NFL and players that I got close to, there were several that were dealing with mental illness. And I think, yes, it's the physicality of the game. Yes, the NFL has tried to do a lot in regard to the helmets and eliminating concussions and all of that. But also there's another aspect that I don't feel that a lot of fans realize, and that is the commitment that it takes to be a professional player. So for example, there were a few offensive linemen that I became quite friendly with, Jeff, who had to eat in order to maintain weight. And literally would make casseroles of pasta and set their alarm for 3 a.m. And wake up and eat the entire casserole of pasta so that they can maintain their weight. To play in the, and that's why a lot of times you see offensive linemen, they retire and then all of a sudden, they're as thin as I am. So that eating, it's not an eating disorder, but you're eating differently. And that does affect you mentally. There is so much that goes that I don't think fans think, oh man, he gets to play football for a living. He's making millions and millions of dollars. Yeah, but there's a sacrifice and there are things that happen and things that players have to do that aren't for the average bear.
7: Well, I know we make a good salary, but I also feel like we earn the salary too. So I understand if you say, well, Lane makes a salary, he should just play. I mean, I understand. I get that concept. But also within that salary structure is the ability to walk away when you want to walk away, right? Like that's part of it as well. And it was time for him to go. And you mentioned the eating. So I was never that way. I was always a guy in the steam room before the weigh-ins, but I definitely had teammates that I would eat breakfast with in the morning. They had to put on 8 pounds of water and food to make weight for that week. And so, there's a lot of different stressors, right? There's the stress, like Joe Thomas put out a really, Hall of Fame left tackle put out a really good post on Lane Johnson. And he talked about something that I really have not mentioned. And I didn't feel this way because I was never good enough to feel this way. But Joe mentioned, when you are a player like he is and a player like Lane, a Hall of Fame type player, Lane will be a Hall of Famer, Joe is, that there's a standard you play with, right? That you uphold yourself to the standard. And when the standard starts to slip a little bit, it's really hard to continue to play when your standard is dropped a little bit, right? And I never was good enough to really have that. Like I just wasn't. But if you're Lane, and Lane's still playing very well, but if your mental health takes away your ability to play up to that standard, that adds another layer to it too, where it's like, well, now I have something I'm dealing with off the field and now I'm not good on the field because of my off the field. Like that's when it gets even worse, right, Anita? Or it kind of compounds itself. So if you remove yourself from football, then it obviously will help you deal with some of the issues off the field. So that I think is important to mention too, is like when you have a player of the caliber of Lane, like if this affects your ability to play at the standard you've set for yourself, then, is that, can you still play if the standard's not met?
6: So I spent 4 years in Baltimore and covered the Baltimore Ravens and did a radio show with Jonathan Ogden. who I absolutely adore. And Jonathan, I'll never forget, Jonathan and I were at the Super Bowl. This is the year that the Giants upset the Patriots. I want to say it was in Phoenix, if I remember correctly. And we were sitting there on Radio Row. We were doing our show and word got out that John Harbaugh was hired by the Ravens. And Jonathan had a toe issue at that time.
7: Yeah. I have the same issue. I've talked to John about this before.
6: He could have continued to play. Like, the toe was an issue, but 75% of Jonathan Ogden is 180% of somebody else. So, but he turned to me and he said, "I'm retiring." I said, "What?" He says, I can't play for that style of coach." He went from Brian Billick.
7: Yeah.
6: To John Harbaugh. Which, if folks don't understand, like, the Harbaugh family are hard. Okay.
7: Yeah.
6: I mean, like, and nobody gets a pass. And so he turned to me and I said, are you sure? And he's like, "I'm pretty sure." And I said, "Okay." I said, "Why don't you sleep on it?" I said, "And if you want, you can make the announcement tomorrow on the show. Let's not say anything right now." And sure enough, he slept on it and he was just like, again, yes, part of it was the toe, but the other part was like, I will not be able to mentally survive a season with John Harbaugh.
7: Yeah.
6: And that was a big reason why he retired.
7: Yeah. And you know, the toe thing, like, he, like most of us, like, come back too early from an injury, right? And that just derails you, right? You want to come back because, you know, for your teammates and your, you know, the training staff sometimes is not truthful about how bad your situation is. And yeah, I mean, you know, those players like John, like Lane, they're just, they're allowed to do that because of they're that good. Like, again, I couldn't just like step away. I wasn't good enough. I was injured most of my career. Like, I couldn't do that. Those guys have, part of being as good as they are. Is they have the ability just to walk away when they're done. Like, John had won a Super Bowl. He's a Hall of Famer. I'm envious of guys that just be like, "Hey man, I'm done. I've played. I'm done."
6: Well, again, the Eagles, huge loss for them and much more. Saquon Barkley's dealing with a hamstring issue. Devontae Smith is dealing with a hamstring issue. They're not going to be playing. Hollywood Brown's dealing with an ankle. Wicks, has injured his hamstring at practice, is expected to play tomorrow morning. Bigsby is out. Goddard limited, but is trending towards playing, is expected to play. Might be really Hurts' only option against a very good Jacksonville Jaguars defense. The Giants are at the top of the division at 3-1. Philadelphia is 2-2. Dallas is 2-3. Embarrassing, Dak. And Washington.
7: That game last night or Thursday night was one of the most embarrassing.
6: I know. Let's shelf that. We will get to that. And Washington is sitting at 1-3, which, by the way, I do believe Washington beats the Giants with
7: Daniels back. Yeah.
6: With Daniels back. Yes. But rookie, Markell Bell is going to be stepping in for Lane Johnson. Let's not forget they lost their center as well, who was traded away. This is a Jacksonville team that are favored by 5.5. London is their home away from home, as we know. The Eagles are 0-4 against the spread. Jacksonville won at Cincinnati despite committing 13 penalties for 125 yards. And let's be honest, it's impossible to run against this Jags defense. The Bengals were only able to put up 1.5 yards per carry. Will Shipley is expected to be the starting running back. Like, I don't see how Philadelphia, I don't see how the Eagles win this game, Jeff. I just don't.
7: Yeah, I mean, the only argument for the Eagles is like, it's the NFL. You never know. Like, that's the argument for the Eagles, right? Like,
6: yeah, but this
7: Thursday
6: is
7: night,
6: this
7: you
6: is
7: never
6: like,
7: know. Tampa, 9-point dogs, they go and win.
6: Yeah, but you know what this is? This is like, oh, it can't get any worse. And then, like, an hour later, it does. And then, how much more worse can it get?
7: And then,
6: a day later, it gets worse.
7: And I think Jacksonville's really good.
6: And
7: they've done the last, like, 3 months of regular season is win all their games. You know, the Eagles, I was skeptical about Philly heading the season because I just didn't like the offense coordinator change they made. And now you have an offense that just doesn't seem like it can function with a quarterback that doesn't fit the offense. With now you're down your right tackle, your center, your left guard, Saquon Barkley's hurt. The backup running back is hurt. Devontae Smith is hurt. No AJ Brown. No, and we talked about tight ends much earlier in the show, Anita. The Eagles have no tight end, right? They have no viable tight end option. And this offense specifically needs really good tight ends to work. This is the Shanahan McVay style offense, right? You need some tight ends. And they're in a bad place right now. And I'm not sure it gets better. So the Lane thing, again, his teammates will be super supportive of Lane retiring, I promise you. Even though, you know, I know Jordan Mailata was like kind of shocked by it, and I'm pretty shocked he lost his friend, right? The guy that he's been in the locker room with his entire career. But you do lose a big presence when Lane is not there. And we see the numbers. When Lane is off the field, the Eagles are not good. First of all, they win like 30% of their games, and their EPA and all these advanced stats are really, really bad when he doesn't play. So Lane and the captain part of Lane, the physicality, like they're going to miss Lane. They're just going to miss him. And when your offense is not good and now you lose three of your five offensive linemen, including your leader and captain and longtime stalwart, like you're just going to struggle, in my opinion, even more. And this is, you mentioned a Jacksonville team, like they're good. They're good on defense. Trevor Lawrence looks like he's sort of finally found some stability in his play, like legitimately a good football team.
6: Parker and, Washington. Oh.
7: Yeah. And I just don't. Well, so I think it's a rough one, in London for the Eagles this weekend. And I think, you know, we're going to see after the year, you know, a bunch of coaching changes in Philly.
6: I would not be shocked. Staying in that division, you mentioned the Dallas Cowboys losing at home 24-16 to the Tampa Bay Bucs. An undrafted rookie quarterback in is it Jalen Daniels, completes 19-25 passes. Bucky Irving, man, he was a man possessed, rushed for 165 yards. So, you know, offensively, Dak could not get anything going until they went no huddle in the fourth quarter with just a few minutes left to try to tie up the game. And they were unable to do so. But defensively, to let an undrafted rookie, his first start on the road, to talk about like somebody who put on a clinic. He was great. How does Dallas recover from that embarrassment?
7: So before the game, Dallas was like even money to win the division. I thought like, that's even money. What? Eagles are bad right now. The Giants can't sustain this, in my opinion. The Commanders, maybe with Daniels being back, but how do you trust Daniels to stay healthy for an entire season? I bet the Cowboys win the East, and then they put that performance on Thursday. Like, that's why they're even money still, because they're just not a good football team right now, right? Defensively, it is as bad as you can get. It is so bad right now in defense. Guys are wide open. The tackling is so bad. Offensively, they're supposed to be much better at times. Dak looks good, certainly, at certain times. Ferguson can't catch a cold right now. I mean, that final play of the game, that ball went right through his hands, hit his face mask, and went up in the air. And the decision by Todd Bowles was just one of the most horrendous coaching decisions I've ever seen.
6: To not kick a field goal, go up three scores. I was like, Todd, what are you doing?
7: Just mind-blowing. And he almost, you know, had to pay for it, but Ferguson could
6: did you see him? Did you see him collapse?
7: Yeah, I was surprised. I think they said he got hit in the head by a helmet with someone celebrating, but I thought he just collapsed because he was so relieved he kept his job.
6: Exactly.
7: If he lost that game, he was done by far. If you lose that game or that game gets go to overtime with your coaching decision like that, which, like, Todd Bowles is a conservative coach, and the time to be conservative and win the game, he doesn't do it. Like, it made no sense. Back to Cowboys though. The Cowboys offensively are going to be good. They'll be good all season. I mean, in theory, the defense should be so much better. They have a new defensive coordinator. It does take time in this Vic Fangio defense to figure things out and what you want to be, but they're just missing like basic assignments and not tackling. That's nothing to do with scheme. It's players that are not doing their job, and they got to do their job better.
6: Well, they have another primetime game to redeem themselves, and that is next Sunday. They are in Green Bay, so only time will tell, but boy, they got to pick themselves up, lick those wounds, and play better football, that's for sure. By the way, we are broadcasting live from the Fox Sports Radio studios. NFL Week 5 is here, and this one's personal. It's 49ers and the Seattle Seahawks this Sunday for America's Game of the Week. Streaming live on Fox 1 at 4:25 p.m. Eastern. This rivalry needs no introduction, as we know. It's the undefeated 49ers against the Super Bowl champion Seahawks. There's no bigger stage to settle it than this one, so don't worry. You can catch every single minute and every play before it becomes a highlight. 49ers and Seahawks live Sunday on Fox 1. And when we return, we are going to dive into this matchup amongst others right here on Fox Sports Radio.
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2: Welcome back. 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Let's dive right into it. 49ers and the Seahawks revenge game, or NFC power shift. That's right. San Francisco, they're sitting at 4-0, despite their, what is it, the grid, the electronic grid that's causing all those...
3: Substation.
2: The substation.
3: Yeah, the substation.
2: Wow. But the 49ers are expected to be without Nick Bosa, their fullback, potentially Mike Evans. They've been dealing with a lot of injuries. We talked about it earlier, like a lot of teams are. But man, I'm really looking forward to this game. Again, 49ers sitting at 4-0. Seattle is 3-1. Of course, they didn't have Sam Darnold for two games, but he is back. And some would say that, Seahawks are arguably one of the best, if the not best team in the NFL. Seattle's favored by 3 here at home. Of course, we know they've got that 12th man stadium, and the over under is 45.5. Wait, did I bury the lead? Many people have Brock Purdy right now as the NFL MVP.
3: Yeah.
2: So I'm excited for this game, Jeff.
3: Yeah, I think it's fair to put Brock Purdy in that status right now. Shanahan, it didn't matter what happens to this team, injuries, they just continue to play well in offense, right? And that's a big, you know, credit to Brock Purdy and to CMC and some of the guys they have there, the coaching staff. You know, they just do their business. The thing about this, is Seattle the least respected NFL champion we've had
2: Absolutely.
3: In recent years?
2: Absolutely. They're just, you know what it is? And I'm going to use the word sexy. They're not a sexy NFL team. They're not.
3: They're definitely not. And that's part of the discussion, but
2: yeah,
3: man, they're a good football team. They're
2: so good. And also they're on the West Coast. So like, I don't know. I feel like very few and very few people watch a lot of 49ers games, watch a lot of Seattle games, watch a lot of Raiders games, or Chargers games. Because a lot of them are later on in the day.
3: Yeah.
2: Right. A lot of times
3: that's not the national TV game of the week, right? It's like
2: exactly,
3: another game on at 4:25 is the game of the week. So, what a fun game. The way I like to play games like this is I like taking Christian McCaffrey over 4.5 receptions in this game because the Niners use him in so many different ways, but a lot of big games, he is a pass threat for them, right? And we think about all the guys they have hurt too. Like they're going to want to use him in the pass game to help out Brock Purdy.
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5: 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We appreciate you joining us here this evening. Hope that you're having a good one and enjoying a nice Thursday night. We're somewhat of a 48-hour window away from Indiana traveling out to Rutgers to play out in New Jersey. Saturday evening at 8:00, BTN will have that game, but in Indiana heading out in a 4-0 fashion, and they found a way to beat Northwestern last Friday night, 29-23. And I know there was plenty of conversation after that game about what did Indiana do well and what didn't they do well. But that's the thing about football. You don't apologize for winning. Number one, you evaluate it, you correct it, and you move forward. And again, Northwestern gave Indiana some problems. There's no question about that aspect of things. They also put some things on film that you can bet Rutgers has been studying all week, and we'll see if Indiana has addressed some of those issues. Otherwise, Rutgers will make hay with it, as they would say. But again, if you're with us here tonight, please hit that like and subscribe button. Greatly appreciate that for the Hoosier Football Tailgate YouTube page. And then if you can jump over to the Hoosier.com and do the same, greatly appreciate it there as we move forward in this season. As we know, last week, Aiden Childs was a thorn in the side of the Indiana defense, able to extend plays. Indiana did generate pressure, but they just didn't finish. And that's one thing that they got to do better this week is finish on defense. But that's when you have to get a quarterback down. You cannot get through, get the pressure you need, and then not complete the package, per se, of getting him down, because it's all for naught at that point. But Aiden Childs, you tip your cap to that young man. He did a great job. Chip Kelly, as a play caller, did a great job, and they gave Indiana all they could handle last week from an offensive perspective. But this week, a new challenge. So when one of my biggest questions Saturday is pretty simple. Did Indiana fix the Northwestern, what our Northwestern exposed? I mean, did they fix those issues offensively and defensively, more importantly? Because good football teams don't make the same mistakes week after week, and Indiana cannot afford to. And that's one thing that they were good at last year, and I hope in some respects they're good at it this year, because sometimes we get caught up in the fact of maybe this or that. And the fact of the matter is that if you don't get mistakes corrected, then it keeps appearing week after week. And then you got a question, are you coaching it that way? Or are you just allowing it to happen? And that is a no-no. Obviously, there's another part of the Northwestern game that we shouldn't get lost in and all the noise. Indiana did rush for over 270 yards. Lee Beebe went for about 203, especially after Turbo Richard was injured in that ball game. The Indiana did control the line of scrimmage for the most part and demonstrated that the offense doesn't have to live entirely on Josh Hoover's arm strength. Now, we potentially add another element back into the fold this week. We talk about Turbo and Elijah Hardy, because their status could have been a significant effect on what Indiana could do on both sides of the football. But right now, both look as if they're going to go to the game as a probable. And from what I'm hearing, that both of them will play. To what extent, we don't know yet. I think that all depends on a few things, but that will probably be more than likely a game time decision. And that's going to be the key component there for Indiana, especially at that tailback spot, because that room has got a little bit light in that respects. But Rutgers does have some weapons of their own. Antoine Raymond is averaging about 5.6 yards a carry. KJ Duff, the wide receiver, already over 550 yards on the year receiving and 7 touchdowns. And Rutgers is throwing for more than 277 yards per game. So they've got to be looking at that Northwestern film, feeling pretty good that they can throw the ball on this Indiana defense. Now, Rutgers has had its struggles too. But it isn't this Rutgers record overall. Going into this game is more about what Indiana's standard is, not what Rutgers is. 1-3, doesn't matter what they did or what they're doing. It's about Indiana's standard, and did they correct the mistakes that they popped up in Northwestern's ball game last Friday night? Now, first time you go on the road, it's always a good thing, I think, because you get the guys away from campus. You've got the roster kind of really dwindled down to the guys that are going to be most impactful in the game. So you're taking maybe 65, 75 bodies with you on the road. It gives a time for the guys to kind of bond a little bit more on the road as well. But at the end of the day, they're out there to do one thing, and that is win. And do so on the road is always a tough proposition in the Big Ten. So that This week, it'll be just as important for Indiana to establish the line of scrimmage and make Rutgers play the kind of football that you want them to play, not what they want to play. So dictate the style of play. That's what good teams do. Tonight, we're going to break it down by the numbers. We're going to look at Rutgers personnel. We're going to talk about what it's going to take. We'll take a look at a little bit of film as possible, and we'll talk about some goals that we'll set up for both offense and defense. And all of that we will have for you with some additional items to talk about as well. But before we get into Indiana and Rutgers, let's talk a little bit of what's happening around college football right now. When you talk about kind of the five things that matter right now in college athletics. And right now you talk about, you know, the college football playoff conversation. It's early. We're in October now. It's October 1st. And right now, I'm not too sure in this respect is there any true favorites out there right now in college football? I see a lot of parity all the way around. I know that Ohio State has played well. I know that Georgia has played well as Texas. And there's some other teams that have been a surprise. UCLA, Mississippi State are two that come to mind for me. But again, that is something that when we start getting in this part of the season, every game matters, every game counts, and it will make a big difference on what you do in October, because that's going to set you up for what you're going to need to do in November. And hopefully you get through the month and you get yourself in a position to be in a chance to go be a part of the college football playoffs. Big Ten title race right now. There's a lot of key matchups heading this week. When you think about the schedule, and we're going to get into the schedule here in a few minutes, but there's a lot of games this weekend that will have a huge, huge impact on who may be in the Big Ten championship game, as well as front seat drivers to be in the college football playoffs. You got Iowa last week that went into Michigan and beat Michigan on a last second play in a game that Michigan outgained them by almost 2-1. But Iowa made one more play than Michigan did and walked away out of Ann Arbor with a huge victory, and they're 4-0. And then you look at UCLA, Bob Chesney, first year there from James Madison, has James Madison players on his roster that are doing quite well. What did they do? They went out to Maryland, clear across the country, and went into their backyard and took Maryland out behind the woodshed. And right now, UCLA is rolling at 4-0 as well. So there's a lot of teams out there right now that are looking quite well when you look at it from that 30,000 feet perspective. Because when you think that Iowa, UCLA, guys that you would not necessarily anticipate being there because of maybe where they were at in preseason, all of a sudden are sitting right there in front of you. And teams like USC has kind of gone by the wayside as they got beat by Oregon, who themselves were coming in to LA last week with a quote unquote must win game because they stumbled early at Okie State. So you're going to see a lot of these games that are going to have some serious situations on them when it comes to the conference race, when it comes to college football. And that is why you got to be playing your best football week in, week out, as we call it, stacking days, stacking wins, fighting complacency. So you're putting yourself in the best possible position to win on Saturday. And that's what this Indiana Hoosier team is going to have to do as well. But when you talk about the favorites, I don't know if there's a favorite in the Big Ten right now. I can't sit here and say it's Indiana. I can't sit here and say it's Iowa or UCLA or Ohio State. I mean, if you want to take a good guess at it, you would probably sit here and say, well, you know, by the polls and stuff, that's Ohio State and Indiana to date. But that doesn't mean that these other teams can be forgotten about, because those teams are playing as good as anybody at this point in time. And as we saw, Indiana struggled against a good Northwestern team, and the most important thing there is they found a way to win, and that's the key component there. So Indiana will have their opportunity to get themselves back into the driver's seat, as they say. But Indiana, again, will have to rest themselves in a position this week that they cannot afford to get behind this game on Saturday with this Rutgers team, because they're a type of team that can put you in a world of hurt because they gave USC all they could handle. Then when you look at the SEC, same thing. Who are the favorites there? Of course, yeah, you got Georgia and Texas, the two teams that are probably playing the best ball. I probably say right now, I probably lean to Georgia in that respect. But then you got some newcomers on the block, Mississippi State, who's had some big wins of late. And then you've got Florida, who dismantled Ole Miss after the Rebels took Mr. Kiffin and beat him at home a week ago. So then you ask the question, how good is Ole Miss and LSU because of how bad Florida beat them? Ole Miss. So again, you got some newcomers, especially in the SEC as well, that look quite well and probably are going to have a say in what all happens as the year goes on. And that's going to be the biggest thing for Indiana as well. And Indiana has to be in a situation where they can put themselves in a winning position week in, week out in that respect. So let's look. I know we got some questions here, and I want to make sure I get to them all. But let me see here. Whoops, wrong one. That's not what I wanted. Something happened there, but we'll get it. We'll get it sooner rather than later if I can. But let me get it back up there and let me see what I got here. Justin, good evening. Think this is a nice first road game. Get some experience in another house against a much lesser opponent. I don't know if it's lesser, but again, I understand what you're trying to say. A team that Indiana should be able to win based upon the black and white of it, and the fact that they're a 23.5-point favorite. David wants to know, let me move this. Oops, didn't mean to do that. I mean, lock some things down here so I don't move things around on my screen. David wanting to know that, if I can get it up here, fellas, I'm having trouble tonight. Put that back out there. There we go. David said something to the extent, will Turbo play Saturday? Hearing Kuno is out also. Yes, that was on the availability report today. Excuse me, that the running back room has gotten a little lighter. And Turbo and Elijah Hardy are both in the questionable column, and they are looking as if they're going to be able to play. Another name that's out that I did not know about, Daniel Ndukwe, is out as well. I do not know what happened to him either. So again, Indiana fighting some things there, but hey, it's that time of year. You got to step up when you're called and try to get you a situation where you can bring up some guys that are ready to play, and you cannot make excuses on Saturday for what you do or do not have because you've had all week to prepare. And that's the last trading point there for the five things that matter. Turbo and Hardy are trending in the right direction as we speak. And again, that could be a great thing for Indiana if Turbo is healthy enough and feels good on that ankle, then I do think he'll play. Now, he may not get or take as many snaps as maybe he normally would. You know, these high ankle sprains, if that is what it continues to be, and that's what they had first said it was, those things are very hard to heal during a season because that's a non-use type of injury, meaning the only way you're going to heal it is to be completely off of it. And those things just don't heal until you get completely done with your season. So hopefully it's not something that it's all that too bad, I guess you would say. And he's able to go by taping it up and rolling, but we'll find out on Saturday. And I'm not sure what Hardy had. I don't know if it was a bump, bruise, whatever it was. But again, we'll find out more as we get closer to game time. Now, remember, as you know, the Big Ten this year is putting out availability reports on Thursdays, I believe, for Saturday's game. So you can find that on the Big Ten website. All the availability reports for all the teams there in the Big Ten are out on Thursday of who's in, who's probable, questionable, all those good things, or who's out. So don't forget that. So you can always check there. But I don't know if you can change things going from somebody that's listed as out to all of a sudden saying, no, he's available. I don't know what the dynamics there are or the rules when you put those reports out. So I know they went to, they fought it tooth and nail, the coaches did, but the Big Ten said, nope, we're putting them out on Thursdays. And so far, that's what they've done to date with everything. So we'll find out more about that when we get to Saturday. But everything looks positive as it pertains to Turbo and Hardy are concerned. And again, Indiana, especially in that running back room, as Justin has said right here, the running back depth is a little worrisome. Yep. I would happen to agree with that statement that right now it's a situation where with who they've lost, especially if Turbo cannot go, it's a very troublesome thing because you don't want to have BB carrying the rock all the time and then him get dinged up. So I'm interested to see where Kobe Martin is. We said that was a 5-week injury as it pertained to his arm. We're at that point in time. So does he become somebody that comes back into the a pitcher next week when they head to Nebraska? We'll have to wait and see, but that would be a huge shot in the arm of this Indiana offense to get somebody of that caliber back into the swing of things because, you know, we've missed his ability as well. And we all know what he brings to the table from that perspective. But again, find out more about that. And we'll talk some more about what is or what isn't going to happen this week, this Saturday, when we talk a little bit more later on about this Rutgers football team. One thing before we head to break here real quick, just a quick reminder. Remember, we have the HoosierTailgate.com up and running 2.0 version. You can go there and get everything from a coach's perspective. Articles already up about the Protect College Sports Act, my take on that, some other things that we've done with a three-part series when it comes to rev share and all those things, and then game pieces, articles, and such. And the Coach Griff Film Room is up as well and running. And what that is basically clips of certain plays where I give you my feedback on a play offensively, defensively. I don't have any defensive clips up yet, but offense and defense every week with my viewpoint on a play. Was it good? Was it bad? Who did well? Who did bad? Those type of things. So that is also up there. So head over there to take a look at that as well. But let me know what you think. I'd appreciate it. And again, trying to do some things differently and continue that angle of doing things that is from a former coach's perspective, because I'm no reporter. I'll tell you that right now. Those guys are too good with the English language than this cat is. So just know that. And from that standpoint, We're going to step away here a little bit from Fanatics. Remember, you can get over to Fanatics Games Game Store, where we have some items there for you to purchase. And sometimes there's some nice discounts on them. Head over there today. We'll have that up here in a second to tell you where to go, because as soon as that, about another week of that, and it's going to come down, and we're going to switch over to something else that we'll let you know on a little bit later. But we will be back with more Hoosier Tailgate right after these messages.
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5: And welcome back to the Hoosier Tailgate here on thehoosier.com as well as hoosiertailgate.com. Appreciate you joining us here this evening. And tonight we've got a good show here for you, talking about Rutgers here in a little bit. But right now, get you caught up on what is going to be happening this weekend around the Big Ten. Like I said, already in October, hard to believe that we're in October, as the days are starting to get shorter, as I've noticed. And it's actually going to be a rather fall-like weekend, even though today was a little hot up here in the Great North. But this weekend, there are some big games, none other than the big one in Chicagoland, where Northwestern will open up their $850 million stadium, 8 p.m. on Fox, as they entertain Penn State, who's coming off a loss to Wisconsin last week. And the Wildcats are coming into this game as a 2.5-point underdog and over under 45.5. Like to get some of your guys' take in the chat on whether you think that's a favorable line. And to me, I think it is, quite honestly. I think it is a favorable line for those that like to put a dollar or two down, 2.5, 45.5, because I do think that Northwestern offense is going to give every ball club trouble. Now, Aiden did not get off to a great start against Indiana in that first half, and he lit it up in the second, where he got really hot. I think he only had one incompletion to it, something like that. And, but you know, they're playing Penn State, and Coach Campbell bringing in the Nittany Lions, who've had an influx as well of Iowa State players there. But they came off a loss to Wisconsin this past weekend, and Wisconsin came back and beat them. And that Colton Joseph kid threw two picks in that game, including a pick six. And then the very next series turned it over again in their end area, their own territory. But he had a hot second half, and the Badgers and Luke Fickell found a way to get a huge win on the road. And, you know, I'm kind of happy for Luke Fickell, because he's one of those guys that I kind of like him. I think he's a good dude, and I think he's a hell of a coach. And I know that he struggled there at Wisconsin, and things haven't gone as planned, especially coming in from Cincinnati, where he had kind of set the world on fire with his teams there at UC. But it's good to see them get a win and have a healthy quarterback, because that's been his problem ever since he's been there, the quarterback room. Michigan heads out to Minnesota to play PJ Fleck and the Gophers. That's a noon kick. That game will be on Fox. And the Wolverines trying to rebound from their loss to Iowa in a trophy game there at Minnesota. And of course, the Gophers are coming in with a huge win at Washington. Now, Michigan enters the game at 5.5-point favorite, 43.5 over under. And as I said earlier, Michigan had actually had a lot more yards than did Iowa. And Underwood actually had his best day passing. He had, I think, almost 300 yards passing on the day. So maybe he's catching fire, and hope that it's not true. Maybe he goes backwards a little bit. But this is going to be a heck of a game to see, because both teams come in. Michigan coming in a little mad, and Minnesota coming in with a getting that victory at Washington. And that's a team I think everybody said, I said Washington was one of those teams in the Big Ten this year that I thought could be a dark horse because of their quarterback. They had a lot of guys coming back. Thought they had a pretty good defense coming back. And they've lost them games that you wouldn't anticipate them losing. And Minnesota being one of them. But I've said there's always one of those games for PJ that he goes somewhere and beats somebody that nobody gives him a chance. And I don't think too many people gave him a chance to win at Washington. But that game's on Fox at noon. That may be a good one to check in. And then on BTN at 12:30, you've got Michigan State at Wisconsin. That'll be another good one. We're talking maybe not a lot of points being scored, but if you like good, hard, physical football, that may be one to check out. Is Wisconsin 9.5-point favorite after Michigan State got beat by Nebraska pretty handedly again this past weekend. 43.5 over and under of that game. Then another big game, of course, this one's on CBS at 3:30. Iowa entertains the Buckeyes in Iowa City. And Ohio State walks in at 14.5 with a 45.5 over under. And Ohio State has had their issues in Iowa City, like everybody has. It's a tough place to go play a team like Iowa, especially that Phil Parker defense that can give you fits. It will be a game that will be worth watching because, you know, there could be some major implications in this ball game. Interested to get the chat's take on that one. Do you take the Buckeyes and lay the points, or do you take the Hawkeyes and the 14.5 and see what happens? But that one, 3:30 kick on CBS, Maryland at Nebraska, Mike Locksley, just things are just not going well for him at Maryland. 2 years ago, they were anticipating having a pretty good ball club with that new freshman quarterback, Washington, who they said was even better this year, but they are just having trouble. They got beat by UCLA last week, and the team that, again, another team that you have to put in that category as a potential contender at this point is Nebraska. They've played well to date. They went on the road beating Michigan State last week. They got a quarterback that can not only be a threat running it, but he's a threat to throw it. And he's had games where he's had 200-plus yards throwing and 150 yards rushing. He transferred from UNLV, and he is a dangerous kid behind the trigger there at Nebraska. So that is next week's opponent for the Hoosiers out in Lincoln. But right now, the Cornhuskers are a 14.5-point favorite there. Purdue travels to Champaign to take on the Illini, 4:15 on BTN. Illinois, a 10.5-point favorite. And then Washington gets their shot down in L.A. against USC, who, if anyone needs a win, it's them and Coach Riley, because the water's getting a little hot on the stove there, even though he has got a huge buyout, something in the neighborhood, I think, of $70 million. And there's money out there. There's no problem with that. But that's an awful huge buyout to go bye-bye. And I don't have the Ed Orgeron, you know, meme audio where he asks, where do I go and which door, you know, exit do I use? And that would be my response. If they wanted to give me a cool $70 million to walk out, I'd take it gladly. But that one's a big one for both clubs, including Jed Fish out there, because that game, if they lose there, things may turn really ugly at Washington. But NBC, big game for them to have on Saturday night, 9.5-point favorite for USC. Then, of course, the big one, Indiana at Rutgers. as Indiana right now, 23.5 point favorite over under 55.5. And so that is a good one when you look at the line and even some of the over and under in that ball game. But we'll get to more some of that here in a second. Now, when you look at this Rutgers team statistical wise, again, Rutgers, they've scored some points, averaging almost 25 points a game. You can see their total offense output, 340 to Indiana's 415. Indiana, by far, has had a better rushing offense to date. And honestly, Rutgers isn't too bad at almost 150 a game because they're probably known for their passing a little bit more. In that respect, good evening, Brian. Glad to have you here with us as well. So that one there, kind of, you can kind of see the difference there. And then offensively, total defense, 301 where Indiana's at right now, and 333 for them. And let's see, rush defense. Indiana 92.4, 208, and 6. The big ones are, of course, down there at the bottom with the third down conversions. 47.2, Indiana quite well there, to 38.7. And then the red zone TD percentage, Indiana 82.5, Rutgers at 71. And then you can see the sacks and things accordingly as we look at that aspect of things. But Indiana, you know, from a statistics point of view, has, you know, done quite well in that category to date. And when you look at this Rutgers team of who you got to be aware of from the start in all this. And again, let me get this all situated here so I can get it done correctly. But we're going to, some of these guys that they have are some really good football players. The Duff kid is one of them. The first one is their running back, Antoine Raymond. And really good running back, already 438 yards, 5.5 yards a carry. Not too bad as a receiver. Young pup, still has a year away from where he's at. But, you know, again, runs physical. I wouldn't expect anything less from a Greg Schiano team, be it offense or defense. And he's a guy that Indiana will definitely have to wrap up and do well against him. And then the other cat is the Houston kid, and he's the other receiver, Jordan Houston, averaging 159 yards receiving, but he's kind of their second hand man when Duff is the guy that they go to quite a bit. But this kid, you have to be aware of, because when you start playing that you're going to double team this guy and do things of that nature, this is a type of guy that can hurt you, because everybody just assumes that he's not as good maybe as Duff. And so therefore we'll single coverage that guy, and he's the guy that's running free down the field. So he's a guy that you got to be thoroughly aware of and on the outside in this game on Saturday, because like I said, even though he's only averaging 39.8 yards a game, he's a guy that can surprise you. You know, he's a big kid. He's 6'1", 200 pounds, only a sophomore. So, again, Indiana, until they prove that they can shut some people down on the outside, they have to be red alert in the passing game, because that's going to be a huge thing for them in that respect. So, another question here, Brian. Do you think Sig is holding the defense back for future matchups, or does it just seem that way? I would say Brian probably seems that way, although I don't necessarily think they've tipped their hand to a certain degree. But when you've seen some of the mistakes and some of the missed tackles and stuff, sometimes head coach will say, enough of that. Until you can prove you can play base defense and do it well, don't, you know, bring any of the BS. But Sig is pretty good at letting Bryant be his DC, and he doesn't say too much to Bryant. I've talked to Bryant about that and over the years, and that is a key thing that he has a tremendous amount of trust in Bryant, as does Bryant have in Sig. So Bryant is fully, I guess you could say, green-lighted to do pretty much what he wants to do in that respect. David says Campbell is somebody to keep an eye on for Saturday, potentially, because of the thin running back room, and I would wholeheartedly agree with that statement that he may get his opportunity sooner rather than later. And I've always said one man's misfortune is another man's gain. And Mr. Campbell may be the one that benefits from that aspect as well. Then when you look at the top two dogs that are coming in, whoops, that's not the one I want. As I try to get my clicker to work correctly. You got KJ Duff and then the quarterback Longren right now. The quarterback transfer, he's a portal transfer from Boston College. He's an experienced kid, 6'2", 210. I wouldn't call him a, overly accurate passer, even though he's completing a little bit more than 55% of his passes, but he has been known to throw it to the opposite team. As you can see, there are 5 INTs to only 7 touchdowns, throwing for 236 a game. But, big, strong kid. I do not believe he has anywhere close to what Aiden Childs had on Saturday, meaning the mobility factor, because he's more of a pure pocket passer. Haven't seen, although every offense has them, the RPO games and how they utilize them. But you'll see some play action and some boots and sprint outs from them because they like to move the quarterback and his launch point. And then Duff is the kid, 6'1", 200, only a junior, 550 yards on the year already, averaging 19.0 per reception, 7 TDs with a long of 78. 29 receptions. Top playmaker has been for a couple years for them. And, I can guarantee you that they'll probably do their best to put him up against Bell because Bell's a young pup and they'll try to go after him. And I wouldn't be a bit surprised if they don't try to go after him early and put the young pup on notice. Now, that's not to say that Bell's not capable because he's played quite well. I don't know, like A.J. Harris, where he is at in his rehabilitation, or Gandy, and, what's his situation? Ball took with the primary all the snaps a week ago. So it looks to me that he's going to be the guy out there at the other corner. Now, Sharpie, is he a guy that can be that next Pons and being a shutdown guy? I know that they've put him in that position. We'll find out because they are not afraid to go test you with Duff. And they find ways to get the ball in that kid's hands, and they do a pretty good job of it. And a quarterback that likes to throw it, that's the thing that Indiana has to be very aware where number 8 is on Saturday and how they are, how does Rutgers intend to use him? Because that ultimately will lead you to, find out what their game plan is with Duff and, you know, how they go. But they're a team that, yeah, they have not thrown up a ton of yards. They are a team that, yes, they did lose to UMass, a G6 team. However, they played better a couple weeks ago against USC, and they had about the same point differential with Howard, a common opponent of Indiana. And the one thing I do know and have seen is that Howard did have some receivers open down the field, and their quarterback, who wasn't the best thrower, had terrible time getting it to him, and he missed several. And from what I heard, open guys running downfield. And that's what I would say about Rutgers defense. I don't think their back end is as strong from a Big Ten perspective. I do think they've got a pretty decent front seven, although I do think Indiana can have success running the football on. Now, Indiana's offensive line has got to do a better job of blocking at the point of attack and moving bodies off the line of scrimmage. Last week, they did not do that as well against Rutgers, and Beebe made all the run plays that he had primarily off of his own ability. So that's got to get better next week. David, let's see here, has a question suggestion. Corners and safeties running blanket coverage on the back end with their sim pressure and stunts on the front end. I'm assuming you're referencing Indiana, David, with that question aspect of things there. Yeah, I mean, Brian is predominantly a zone. He shows a lot of too high safety, and they will roll to a version of three deep, but they'll play some man free out of that, where they may lock the backside receiver up in a 3-by-1 and play zone to the field and man into the boundary. But everything that Bryant has traditionally shown to date has been the sim pressure, trying to get you to guess where it's coming from or who's dropping, and then playing zone in behind it. However, Chip Kelly did a great job last week and put Indiana in conflict a couple of times with their coverage, because he knew Osin Sami was a potential dropper into the flat, and he was able to get a matchup there that was advantageous to Northwestern, and they hit a big one down the sideline twice. One was against Osin Sami, and the other one was against Hardy. So that's the other thing you got to be careful with sometimes is, you know, OC's scheming you up some, and knowing, you know, on your pressures, what's going to occur and who's going where, because that can be troublesome if they've honed in on you that much. So that'll be one thing that Indiana will have to be very alert of when it comes to Saturday in that respects. We're going to take a quick break again here. Listen to Fanatics again. My apologies. I'm going to get something to wet my whistle. We're going to come back, head over into the Quick Cut video room, and look at a little tape on these Rutgers Scarlet Knights from their game against USC. So we'll be back with more Hoosier Tailgate right after these messages.
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5: Well, welcome back to the Hoosier Tailgate. Get over to the video room here quickly. And again, this is their game against USC, a game that they were down only 3 points at halftime, 17-14, in a game that ended in a 42-35 win for the Trojans. I think always the question when you see a team that only wins by seven against a team that you thought they were better than in terms of point spreads and such, And then you see them play a team, the game last week against Oregon. You start scratching your head a little bit and maybe find that maybe USC's not quite as good as you thought they were. But but this game, I thought Rutgers played well. So we'll watch some video here, try to get a handle on some of the things they like to do defensively. Rutgers will play three-man fronts and four-man fronts, and this is kind of their version of a four-man, bringing guys up, kicking guys over. But sometimes they don't act like they, you know, they make some mistakes lining up. They will twist their front, even though this is a first and 10, and USC comes out firing, and you can see right here where Rutgers is playing man at the top and zone down here at the bottom and got a good completion. Get the end zone of this as well. Get to see a chance of seeing the big fellas up front. You look at some of these USC guys and, oh my goodness, they got twist. Should have been holding here on 72. And this should have been a penalty because that's how Turbo got hurt. You're not supposed to be able to tackle this way where you see he's bearing his weight on the receiver and then pulling him down. Very dangerous. It's a very dangerous tackle. And why that didn't get called, I have no idea with that and stuff. So we'll find out in that aspect of why that wasn't called. But now you can see that, you know, again, USC likes to, you know, run some formations that you've seen Indiana run. Here's one that Indiana did last week against Northwestern, where they put Nick Marsh and some of the bigger receivers in positions to go block. And I always find it interesting because you see this and you just saw, wow, Indiana just ran that. Wonder where they got it from. Well, there's a high probability they stole it from Riley in the USC because they would have had this tape and been looking at it already. But this is just a balanced front. Used to be people would play this with double tight ends on the line of scrimmage, but by having them off the line of scrimmage, that gives you the flexibility to motion guys and things like that. But here's a situation where they just kind of run their basic inside zone, and you're going to watch a big mistake made by the defensive end, and you're going to know what I'm going to say as soon as it pops up here. Defenses is about leverage. When you lose leverage, bad things happen. And what does this cat do, you think? He loses leverage by ducking inside, and that's where this guy goes, and they get a big run off of it. But this is just inside zone against an odd front, you know, kind of an odd 50-odd front, you know, two linebackers. He pops his nose inside there, and not good, and it's a big play for a first down, and that's exactly the things that you can't do as a defense. You have to be disciplined. And that's one thing that Indiana has to continue to work on is being disciplined and maintaining leverage. Here's another play here on their first drive. Again, you're not seeing anything that's overwhelming that Rutgers is doing. Like I said, I don't think they have a very quick offensive line. They may have a little better physicality in that respect than a phone booth, but I don't think they're overly quick. And they get the ball outside here pretty quickly. So I look for Indiana, try to get the ball on the perimeter in situations like that, because there's where you can kind of get the mismatches and stuff, where you get the running back outside and on an easy swing pass screen. That was just all this was. This was a swing screen, and they get a big play out of it. And that's the thing that Indiana probably wishes they did a little bit more against Northwestern looking back at it. But simple swing screen here, they get themselves a big play there to get down inside the 35. Here's a penalty after penalty, second and 23. Indiana, USC in a no-back situation here. Rutgers in what I call their bare front, where these guys are covering down here. And everything with a quarterback, he must know who is potentially free. And in this situation here, this guy is potentially free depending on what they do protection wise. Now, if they're slide protecting it, and what I mean by that, real quickly, if they're going to slide things this way, then he's got to be aware that that's his guy that he has to beat with his throw. So that's one thing that the quarterback, who

got three deep. Now, if they have a seam route on here, that's the guy they want to hit because they want this guy to make him run the furthest away from it. Quarterbacks have to know that, and they're just running a drive route down here at the bottom. And at the top, they're throwing a seam route, and guess what he does? Overthrows an open guy. So even the big fella, Mavia, out in the L.A., misses some throws too, but that one there, he definitely would want back. Here's a good look at it from a quarterback's perspective. You got the look, you got that bear look. You don't know what's going to happen. Of course, in film study, they may know, you know, this is when this guy's here or two's there, you're going to get a sim. But from the quarterback right now, he's thinking, I got pressure coming, no center field safety. Who's the guy I got to beat with the throw because somebody's going to be free? And that, like I said, they bail and go to a cover three and he misses the throw here. Sometimes I think he's got a weird motion. I don't necessarily think he's always a well-tuned thrower at times. Again, another formation you see Indiana run. They're in a four-man front. Here they run counter. And it's a read because the quarterback's reading the end man on line, even though they got the center blocking all the way back, well blocked here by USC. And this is the guy the back has to take, and he's the deepest guy. Love to see Indiana do this. More of it. Power and counter schemes. What a cut. What a cut here. This is a great, great read and cut blocked well. Really well, and big play from line of scrimmage. Gets him all the way down to the 10-yard line. We'll see it from behind here next. And like I said, I'd love to see Indiana do this and more of it. But they don't run much of the power counter run game. But good job there coming around. Good job by the tight end here to the right. Does a great job, squares that guy up. When he does that there, and we talk about being square, even though this guy's getting, you know, buckled, it gives him a two-way go when these guys are square up on their blocks, and it gives him more freedom to make a cut as opposed to them taking a side. So they talk about staying square, and they did a great job there. Good first drive by USC there. We're going to switch it over here quickly to the offense to see a couple plays here. My apologies. I get talking too much and time gets away from me. So my apologies. But again, USC, a little similar, four-man more so than Indiana probably is, but team that likes to throw it, first play of the game, and this is what I mean. They run what we call a drive route, and right there, there's the pick. And again, think about this. That put them in scoring position, and they get points off of it. And when you lose a game by 7 points, that pick becomes a huge factor in things. So now they come back. Their defense held them to 3, though. So it was a good job turnover and held them to 3. Now Rutgers gets a chance to come back, play action pass, and you can see that they saw something on tape because they're about doing the same play here because they're running these bender routes or what we call benders over these outside guys because they're playing a version of what we call cover 4 because he's anticipating him coming off, and that's what happens, and then he rips it right behind him in front of the safety. Now, looking at the goals for Saturday for these Indiana Hoosiers, I think, again, very well in their wheelhouse to get over 200 yards rushing, 250 passing, put at least 35 on the board, be better than 50% on third downs because if they're effective on first and second, they're going to do it. Red zone, got to be 90% efficient with touchdowns, 100% with points. Try to get 6 or more explosive plays. That's 15 for a run and over 20 for a pass. No turnovers, no sacks.

0: backs. And then on the defensive side of it, hold them to less than 350, which would be good. They need to hold them to less than 125, which I think they should be able to do. Their run defense has been good and solid. Third downs, got to get back on top on the third down situation. Don't let them have any more than, they got to hold them to under 20. In my mind, they should be able to hold them to 14, 15 points would be my perfect wheelhouse for them. And then try to get a couple takeaways, 3+ more sacks. And then, of course, in the special teams, look, get a couple returns that average 20 or more yards. You get, that's 2 first downs in the punt game or the kickoff game. 20 or more on the on a return, and you got 2 first downs you don't have to get as an offense. And then on the other side of the equation, if you got a chance to put inside the 20-yard line, let's get over 50%. And I think we've been pretty good to date on that. And then, of course, if we can get a block or and score or set up a score, again, that's what special teams is so good. And Indiana does a great job with their special teams. So, again, appreciate you guys joining me again here tonight. Sorry, I got a little rush there at the end. I don't like to go more than an hour. And because of other things that are on, like Six Presser Fur or his nightly Thursday night show there at Yogi's. And then you got NFL. But I appreciate those that have joined us here tonight. We'll be back tomorrow morning, Indiana Sports Beat Radio, as well as Saturday, 2 hours before. We'll be back with a pregame primer before Rutgers. So look for that. Come join us before that game. But until tomorrow morning, I'm the coach, Shannon Griffith. Good night, everybody.
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3: A couple of steps back, but a big step forward. That's how I saw Notre Dame's 37-26 win over North Carolina. Okay, no doubt, the Irish had trouble covering tight ends, and special team miscues supplied a little more excitement than anybody needed. So, of course, there's work to do. But the running game, that was worth the price of admission. For more than a month, all we've been talking about on Fighting Irish Preview is, when will that running game take control? Well, Saturday it did, with devastating effectiveness. The drive when things really were fun? Third quarter, 17 plays, 75 yards, more than 9 minutes, and 14 of those plays were runs. Carolina knew exactly what was coming. Notre Dame's offensive line and the running game didn't care. They couldn't be stopped. That is how you, dare I say, play like a champion. Now the Irish are 5-0, and 2-3 Stanford comes to South Bend after losing by 54 last week. Irish chances in this one? Well, they look good. Of course, that was the expectation in 2022. Let me remind you what happened in Marcus Freeman's first season at the helm. Stanford arrived in South Bend 1-4. Notre Dame had just reeled off 3 straight and was favored in the game by 16.5 points. The Irish really seemed to be coming together, but it ended up being a long day in Notre Dame Stadium, and Stanford upset the Irish 16-14. Yeah, that was a long night. Now, I have no doubt this Irish team is considerably better than in 2022, but this week, keep the running game moving, cover the tight ends, make special teams a little less interesting, and remember 2022. Guadalupe's Mexican Grill, with locations on Illinois, Leo, and DuPont Roads, in Georgetown Square, the Allen County Memorial Coliseum, and now a South Bend location just east of the Notre Dame campus. Guadalupe's is food made fresh. 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
3: Tim Priester, we had another rainy day in Carolina, and we've had those before. And the Irish took a couple of small steps back, I thought, but I also thought they took a big one forward. What is your number one takeaway from the win over North Carolina? And did the Irish come out of this one maybe better equipped to win a championship?
7: Well, I think anytime you face adversity, you know, you can benefit from that situation. And they created some adversity for themselves, I think, a little bit by not kicking the field goal, going up by 17, which is a three-score game, and then you kick off and they have to go 75 yards. As it turned out, the fourth down attempt didn't work. North Carolina goes 97 yards, which is about as improbable leading into the game as you could imagine. And so, yeah, I think the game pressure is good for them. I believe that, you know, North Carolina presented some problems with the passing game that Notre Dame hasn't generally struggled with. And now they'll be without Leonard Moore for the week. So yeah, it's good. I think you're going to get some more people involved this week, because of that. And I think anytime you face pressure situations, game situations like that in a season where you're expecting to win every time, you have to kind of find ways to benefit from periods of games that aren't maybe as smooth as you'd like them to be. But it's a road win. Bill Belichick had 2 weeks to prepare. Bobby Petrino's a very good offensive coordinator, and ultimately Notre Dame won by double digits once again.
3: Yeah, and the running game just seemed like it came together just a bit, particularly in that third quarter, and I want to talk about that. So let's start with that, what happened really up front in that game. Carolina in that third quarter knew Notre Dame was going to run the football. The rain was coming down pretty intensely, but the Irish kept coming anyway, and we hadn't seen that out of a Notre Dame team for a couple of years, although we've seen that before, and it's a great feeling. You wrote that you thought that could have signaled really a turning point for the offensive line. What changed? Why did they finally get there?
7: You know, chemistry of an offensive line many times takes a few weeks to get there. It was their best performance of the year. There's no doubt about that. And I say that with the opponent in mind. North Carolina is not a great team or necessarily has a great defense, but they do have a formidable defensive line. We thought they would have a much better pass rush, and Notre Dame stymied that completely, which is a big step forward. But I just think it was time for that group to put it together. Sullivan Absher, the guy that has kind of struggled without a doubt, played his best football game. And so really across the board, left tackle to right tackle, they were as good as they've been at any point this season, and probably as good as they've been individually at any point at this season.
3: Yeah, well, that was certainly a great, great sign. But Abshire and the rest of that offensive line, they had a pretty good backs running behind them, particularly a freshman, Jonas Walton, kind of the guy that everybody was talking about this week for good reason. He now looks like, to me, like the guy Notre Dame probably wants carrying the football more often than not. Has he earned that lead role, do you think, in that backfield? And what does he give this offense that James and Williams don't?
7: Well, he gives them the long ball threat. He has breakaway speed. Nolan James has very good speed, but he doesn't have Jonas Walton's speed. He's just, and this is something that the running backs coach Jaywon Sider told us back in August, that it's just his ability to see the hole, find the hole, hit the hole, play with power, protect the football. He's learning in the pass protection game. He's really an extremely well-rounded running back that, there were hints of this in the spring, but I think he really started to put it all together in August. And so he's just the most complete package back there. I think number two is Nolan James because of his quickness, his ability to slide through, small cracks in the blocking scheme. And then Aeneas Williams still has a role, but, really, he's been the third most effective of that group. So Jonas Walton has an extremely bright future ahead of him. And you're going to form a tandem with Nolan James in the short term. And I think that's a pretty potent duo.
3: Well, Walton came out in front of the media this week, and I just loved his story. He's a great academic student. Very well known for that. He was a scholar, AP scholar, I think they call it, in the state of Georgia. And I know a couple weeks ago when we were talking to Mike Denbrock, he said, as soon as that guy starts to love football as much as he loves school, he's going to be really good. And that says a lot about it. Isn't that a classic Notre Dame story?
7: Yeah, it really is. And it reminds us guys that have been there throughout, recent careers. It reminds us of Jadarian Price. Jadarian Price came to Notre Dame, and the first time we sat with him when he was a true freshman, and which he didn't play because he ended up getting hurt. But just the level of maturity, and Walton has many of those same qualities.
3: Yeah, it's exciting, and we're going to talk a little more about Jadarian Price today in our second segment. Well, the running game didn't have to do everything in this game because C.J. Carr counted for all five touchdowns, keeps making this quarterback thing look almost easy, Tim. Touchdown passes, another TD on the ground, no interceptions again. He's only thrown one on this season. Has he improved anywhere throughout the season that you can pinpoint? And you did write about something this week that you think he does need to improve on.
7: Yeah, I think the running aspect of his game, which scares Marcus Freeman and scares Mike Denbrock a little bit, but it's necessary that he does that. I think he's shown a bit more assertiveness in that area. He's actually scored rushing touchdowns in three straight games, which isn't something that we necessarily anticipated happening because he's a thrower, man. He wants to drop back in a pocket and let it fly, and he can do that brilliantly. I don't know that he's completing 70% of his passes, which is an uptick from last year. I don't know that he's more accurate. I think he's tremendously accurate. But he's probably on the same page with his receivers, maybe a little bit better than he was in his first year as a starter. So you start to add it all up, his recognition and his ability to diagnose at the line of scrimmage is exceptional, which is why he's going to be a very high draft pick. Quarterbacks get chosen too early in the draft. I don't think you can choose C.J. Carr too early in the upcoming draft. I know people are kind of clinging to the hope that he may come back. Let's just enjoy him in 2026 because he's in the midst of having a really great, probably final season at Notre Dame.
3: Yeah, you can cling to that hope, but you better prepare yourself for watching him on Sundays next year, not on Saturdays. All right, let's talk about a receiver who I thought looked pretty comfortable being the main attraction on Saturday, Jordan Faison. His diving catch, touchdown catch, looked like an NFL play. And you wrote this week that you feel like he has arrived. What has made him a legitimate number one receiver?
7: Well, he is an NFL receiver now. I mean, I think he's transitioned up to that level, and he's worked extremely hard. His quickness, his breakup field after the catch, the precision of his routes, his toughness and tenacity. He's a versatile player. I'm actually surprised they haven't handed it to him a little bit more on a jet sweep, which they haven't done a lot of. I don't think they've done a jet sweep at all. Punt return. He's, you know, our Drew Menti from Irish Illustrated predicted first round a couple months ago, and there was a lot of snickering with that. And that may still be a little bit too lofty, but man, his burst, his quickness, his hands, his reliability, as I said, the precision of his routes. He's an NFL football player, and now it's just a matter of how high he can take it before the draft next spring.
3: Yeah, a reception now in 26 consecutive games. Very consistent, very elusive in the open field. He's that's one of the reasons why he's a good punt returner as well. We saw that early in his career.
7: Yeah, one of the things that we said about, okay, what's the next step for Jordan Faison going into the season? I think I probably said it after the season already started. It's like, okay, well, if you're the number one, if you are Notre Dame's number one, you're going to get in the end zone more often. Well, he scored 4 touchdowns in the last 4 games. So he's doing that exactly. He's an explosive football player that has the confidence of a professional football player.
3: Yeah, absolutely. Exciting player to watch. It's been fun, really fun watching his career. I certainly remember him being named the Sun Bowl MVP. What was that, 3 years ago? And that was just when he had just had kind of made his mark on the scene, turning into a great player. Tim, let's talk a little defense. Notre Dame with issues trying to defend the tight end in this game. And did Bill Belichick or somebody discover a weakness in that Notre Dame defense?
7: Not really. Jelani Thurman, who is the tight end that transferred from Ohio State, he's their leading receiver. So it wasn't just against Notre Dame. They may have force-fed him the football a little bit more against Notre Dame, because it's very difficult for wide receivers to get loose against Notre Dame's cornerbacks, especially Leonard Moore. He's just a very difficult matchup for a secondary. If you're a corner or a safety, you're too small. If you're a linebacker, you're not quick enough, because he's 6'6", 245 and can move. So they took advantage of a talent that they have, and they have one wide receiver, Jordan Shipp, that can do things for them. But beyond that, they don't have a lot in the passing game. So they accentuated those two guys, took advantage of their skill set. I wouldn't necessarily say they took advantage of any Notre Dame weaknesses, because those two have been productive throughout the season against whoever they play. So, you know, they give scholarships elsewhere too. And Bobby Petrino's an excellent offensive coordinator, and he knows how to scheme things up, especially in the opening series of the game, which is what, you know, they've had a lot of success, and they had success against Notre Dame this past week.
3: Some really good offensive coordinators seem to do well with those scripted plays in particular, and that's Bobby Petrino. Thanks, Tim. Coming up, it's the all-time Irish hero, key to an Irish victory and key Irish player, injury report, and the world-famous Irish Illustrated prediction. And during the break, it's the Fighting Irish Fact of the Week, brought to you by Ron Wise and the Wise Insurance Agency. 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
3: This is Fighting Irish Preview. It's Irish Wear Green Day at Notre Dame Stadium. 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And the third-ranked 5-0 Irish take on the 2-3 Stanford Cardinal. 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This week, we continue our series on the great Notre Dame running backs of the last 25 years. Last week, Audric Estime. This week, Jadarian Price. Price never needed 20 carries to ruin somebody's Saturday. A little daylight would do just fine. But before he could show that at Notre Dame, a ruptured Achilles wiped out his freshman season. But a year later, on his first collegiate carry against Navy, he went 19 yards for a touchdown. And it was worth the wait, because that was just the beginning. Sharing a backfield with Jeremiah Love the next 2 years, Price gave defensives another guy who could take it the distance. And that he did, tallying 27 total touchdowns, 21 on the ground. And kicking to him, that wasn't smart. Ask USC how that worked out. Price returned kickoffs for touchdowns against the Trojans twice. From a lost freshman season due to injury to a first-round NFL draft pick, he's an easy one to single out. Tim Jadarian Price will always be linked to Jeremiah Love. But when I say his name, what comes to mind?
7: Maturity, incredible talent, greater speed than I think any of us realized. Notre Dame people are proud of Notre Dame football players because of guys like Jadarian Price. You know, just the maturity to handle everything, handle adversity, whether it be injury or not being in the starting lineup. You know, he was offered a lot of money to leave Notre Dame last year. Texas Tech might have been the one that, was that who was offered? He was offered a lot of money to leave Notre Dame, and he refused to do that. And then, you know, as you mentioned, he's coming off that Achilles injury, and you wonder, is he going to have the speed that we always thought he would? Well, he did have the speed. Just a great story. Nose to the grindstone, didn't worry about whether he started or accolades or any of that. Stayed focused, showed his maturity. Tremendous representative of Notre Dame football and the University of Notre Dame in general.
3: Yeah, without a doubt. You know, there will just never be another Love and Price show. I mean, Jeremiah Love, I mean, he's worth the price of admission. But when you teamed him up with another guy like Price, just extraordinary. He totaled 3 career kickoff return touchdowns. That ties him with Tim Brown, Allen Rossum, and C.J. Sanders for 2nd in Notre Dame history. Rocket Ishmael, of course, leads with 5 career kickoff returns. Jadarian Price, another Marina at Lake Gage all-time Irish hero. The Marina at Lake Gage, we love boats. And it's now time for the Notre Dame Federal Credit Union key to an Irish victory. Stanford is 2-3 after losing 57-3 last week at Wake Forest. They haven't won a road game in over 2 years. Yep, first-year coach Tavita Pritchard has his hands full. Tim Priester, what is the Notre Dame Federal Credit Union key to an Irish victory?
7: Which side of the ball should I choose, Phil? Because either one is a playground for Notre Dame. Stanford is 131st in scoring at 17.4 points per game and 133rd in points allowed at over 30 points per game. I'm going to throw out a stat that Notre Dame needs to take advantage of just because it is a startling stat in a negative way for Stanford. Opponents have reached the red zone 23 times and they've scored 20 touchdowns, including Wake Forest, who went into the red zone against Stanford 8 times and scored 8 touchdowns on those penetrations. They can't stop Notre Dame. Choose your side of the football, Phil. It's going to be a very positive day for Notre Dame.
3: Okay, there you go. But first and foremost, take advantage of your red zone opportunities. That is Tim Priester's Notre Dame Federal Credit Union key to an Irish victory. Notre Dame Federal Credit Union, remember, where you bank does matter. And it's now time for the UTR recruiting key Irish player. Tim Priester, who is that key player for the Irish this week?
7: Again, we can go on offense and defense. I think DJ McKinney is the guy on the defensive side of the ball. He's due for another pick. I don't know if it's going to be a pick six like Wisconsin, but I think he's due for another pick. And Davis Warren's done a good job of protecting the football, but this is a different animal when you're facing the Notre Dame defense. And then offensively, I think Notre Dame can throw it and run it as much as they want, but I would imagine that ultimately this is a game where they're just trying to run clock and get off the field. So I'm going to pick Nolan James Jr. because I think he ends up having the most carries. Jonas Walton, you want him to get his touches, but he needs to be fresh for BYU. I'm going to say Nolan James on the offensive side of the ball.
3: Okay, we got a defensive key player, DJ McKinney, and an offensive one, Nolan James Jr. They are your UTR recruiting key Irish players this week. UTR recruiting, if you are an athlete looking to advance your career, look them up at undertheradarrecruitment.com. 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Tim, what's the latest on Notre Dame's injuries? A couple of important new guys questionable, and one I think is now listed as out, but maybe one guy who's back in the mix.
7: Well, you can't lose football players much better than Kingston Villiamuasa and Leonard Moore. KVA definitely will not play. Leonard Moore's in concussion protocol. Although they haven't ruled him out, we would expect him to miss the game. But the guy and Jason Onye still waiting for him to come back as well. Quincy Porter's out for the year, the wide receiver. But Matty Augustine is back in practice. How much he'll be prepared to play this weekend remains to be seen. But Matty Augustine was a guy that, you know, there was a lot of lamenting about not having him early in the season when they were having some problems with the offensive line. Some of those problems have straightened out a little bit, but it's competition's always good, and Matty Augustine's going to add to it. He gives you a backup at four positions, both tackles and both guards. I don't think the tackles are in danger of losing a job, but Sullivan Apture, who's playing his best football without a doubt at right guard, is probably going to have to fight off Matty Augustine for the majority of the reps at right guard moving forward.
3: Well, bad news about KVA and about Moore, but they'll be back. But really good news about Augustine, a key depth piece who's got potential to be a good starter. Thanks, Tim. And that is the Indiana Physical Therapy Injury Report. 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Tim Priester-Vegas has the Irish favored by 37.5. Over under is 54.5. What does America's foremost authority say?
7: Well, Phil, Stanford's played five games. They beat Hawaii by 10 in the opener. And in game four, they beat a Georgia Tech team at home. Georgia Tech won 9 games last year, but they've taken a little bit of a step back. But when they've played quality competition, and they've played Miami, they've played Duke, and they've played Wake Forest, and in those three games, they've given up 137 points and scored 16. So Notre Dame is definitely in that category of the better football teams that Stanford will be playing this year. And, you know, I mean, other than Notre Dame missing its mark, which I don't think that it will, considering what they went through last week against North Carolina, I think they're going to come much better prepared to play offensively passing or running. Notre Dame can pretty much do what it wants to do. Could Davis Warren in the passing game? They do have some good receivers. I like their receivers. Could they do some damage against Notre Dame secondary without Leonard Moore? That's a possibility. But it's just not going to be enough, and I think Notre Dame can pretty much name its score offensively, especially when they get into the red zone to take advantage of Stanford's shortcomings there. So I have Notre Dame 51, Stanford 10.
3: 51-10 in favor of the Irish. That is Tim Priester's world-famous IrishIllustrated.com SES environmental prediction. And Tim, as usual, we're close. I share your feel for this game, too. Notre Dame's running game, I think, is a monster in the making. CJ Carr is in total command. I think the defense and special teams are going to bounce back a little bit from that performance last week. Look for a big lead early and plenty of fourth quarter reps for the scout team. I think that's the way this game will go. Notre Dame 48, Stanford 10. Thanks, Tim.
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0: take a look at it and see if we can't get it on the air for you. A lot going on in sports. A lot has happened. You know what? Let's go right to the Talking Sports phone line, powered by Summit Choice Credit Union. And we are not yet with Mr. Justin Kenny, but let's get things started. Fort Wayne Tin Caps making news by promoting Jen Sylvester to general manager. Congratulations, Jen, the first general manager in Fort Wayne baseball history, and a very worthy honor. She came into Fort Wayne as an intern with the Tin Caps and stayed 15 years thus far, and has excelled in all aspects of the game and game production, etc. Group sales too, and she will be running things for Mike Nutter, taking a little bit off Mike Nutter's plate, because Mike, if you weren't aware, was the president and general manager of the team for many, many years. And so he will still be one of the faces of the organization, and we'll be looking into the future of Parkview Field and keeping it always relevant and always cutting edge. And Jen will be there to do some of the day-to-day activities that are with that. So congratulations once again to Jen Sylvester. Now on the Talking Sports phone line, powered by Summit Choice Credit Union, is Mr. Justin Kenny. Justin, good morning.
1: Good morning, Jim. How are you, sir?
0: I am stellar this morning. You are a Chicago Bears fan, correct?
1: I am.
0: Okay. Let's give me your thoughts on Mike Ditka, who passed away the other day at age 86. Just one of the prototypes of professional football and just football as a sport. He was a tight end. He was a player. He was a coach. He was basically a poster boy for the sport, and he was a Chicago Bear.
1: He was a Chicago Bear through and through, and so many people, especially younger people, forget that he really revolutionized the tight end position as a player. I mean, the first tight end to ever go into the NFL Hall of Fame. You see these tight ends now that are pass catchers and go for over 1,000 yards a year. He was the first to do it as a tight end. And so he really epitomized the position that we see today. And then, of course, his coaching career and being a beloved figure for 40-plus years after leading the Chicago Bears to victory in Super Bowl 20. Just a dynamic figure, loved Chicago, loved the Chicago Bears, and just tough to see him pass and lived a full life at the very least. So, tough news yesterday, but, maybe Ben Johnson shows up in the old Bears sweater tomorrow. That Mike Ditka always wore with the big game at Lambeau Field against the Packers.
0: That would be so fitting if that would occur. And my goodness, yeah. And he became so much larger than life after the Super Bowl Shuffle Bears. He was an A-list celebrity as well. I don't think that was his intention, but that's what he became as well. So just what he did for the game of football was not paralleled by many, that's for sure. So may he rest in peace. So let's talk week 8 of the high school football season. And let's start with the biggest game in the area last night, which ended up being in the ACAC Conference. Bluffton heads to the landing strip at Minnick Field and takes on the Adams Central Flying Jets, and everybody knew this was going to be a dandy.
1: They knew it, and it delivered. And it, right from the jump, right, when Bluffton scores on its opening possession, Axton Best to Bennett Staller, the 33-yard touchdown, and we were off and running. with Adam Central then scoring the next couple touchdowns. And I talked to Coach Brett Kunkel after the, after the game. He's like, I asked him this morning, were you guys rattled being down? And he said, no. And then you lose your starting quarterback when Axton Best goes out. And I said, were you rattled? And he said, no. He's like, we have Cooper Craig. We have the best offensive line in the conference. And we kept rolling. And how about guys, Ethan Ribich, the backup quarterback?
2: Yeah.
1: And I needed to be reminded about this. But last year, so he's a sophomore. His first game last year as a freshman on the road kicks the game-winning field goal at Shenandoah. And his next game, significant game action is last night. Stepped in, didn't miss a beat. 9 of 12, 176 yards passing, 2 touchdowns. Ethan Ribich stepped in admirably last night, and Bluffton gets the victory and their first ACAC championship since 1989.
0: Pretty amazing. Any indication of the severity of Best's ankle injury?
1: Nothing yet, and that's a greater concern for Bluffton, because these two teams could potentially meet in sectional. I mean, they could draw themselves tomorrow and play, in a couple weeks. So as good as Ribich was last night and shows he is, one, you want your senior quarterback leadership-wise.
0: Oh, sure.
1: You also want it for him because of how much he has meant to this Bluffton team for multiple seasons, 3-year starter. So you hope it doesn't end like this for Axton Best. But, yeah, I haven't heard anything yet. But hopefully it's not season-ending.
0: Yes, yeah, because that kid is multi-sport, just a very special student-athlete. So, yeah, Bluffton, congratulations, Tigers, Coach Kunkel, on that milestone victory last night in hostile territory for sure.
1: Yes.
0: Let's move over to the SAC now, where Carroll took care of business last night, winning by 39 points over the Northrop Bruins. And it was, I will say, it was, just another day at the office for Carroll. Gabe Freisinger, his aerial stats were not quite what they have been in the past, but I don't think he needed that.
1: He didn't need it because he was running the ball
0: well,
1: rushed for a couple touchdowns at 84 yards. And it's kind of good to see Carroll get that running game going, particularly late in the season. I think it'll be very valuable in the playoffs against some of these really good 6A teams to be able to mix in some run and not rely solely on Gabe Freisinger's arm. But, he had a big night last night, 5 total touchdowns for Freisinger. Harry Shaley, 12 receptions, 102 yards, and a touchdown. 3 touchdowns overall through the air. 1 to Colton Brooker, 1 to Kellen Miller, the freshman, who has had really an outstanding season for Carroll at wide receiver. Carroll continues to roll. Another scenario where these two teams could meet in a couple weeks. But what the Chargers were able to do, once again, no defense in the SAC has found an answer to slow down this Carroll offense. It could be a different story in the 6A playoffs. We know how difficult they are, but it's each and every week rinse and repeat for that Chargers offense.
0: Another game of significance in the Summit Athletic Conference, just one of the rivalries extraordinaire over the years. Bishop Dwenger goes into Russ Isaacs Field for the first time on the varsity level and takes care of business against the Snyder Panthers in a good game, 28-14.
1: Yeah, this one was tied going into the fourth quarter, guys. Really back and forth. Just a typical Snyder-Bishop Dwenger football game, right? Just we're used to just these two heavyweights going at it and rough and physical and every play meaning a lot. And you looked at this game and you felt, perhaps that that Snyder had a chance to steal it. But Bishop Dwenger, their run game, really wore down Snyder, particularly in that fourth quarter. It was that physical front for Bishop Dwenger. Touchdown runs by Max Jordan and Colin Campbell in that fourth quarter. to seal it for Bishop DeWanger. You know, overall, 272 yards rushing for the Saints last night. And you look at Snyder, you know, this was the game, right? 272 yards rushing for Bishop DeWanger, 24 yards rushing for Snyder. They really bottled up Braylon Burton, who's been so good all year, 14 rushes, just 34 yards. That was the difference. And Max Johnson did an admirable job at quarterback for Snyder. But Bishop DeWanger controlling that line with their offensive front and being able to push the pile and pile up yards on the ground was the difference.
0: Another competitive game with the exact same final score took place at Southside High School as the Archers were victorious over Concordia, 28-14.
1: And you know, it's a big win for Southside, and I know that the DC is beaming for the big win with the Archers. Jaylen Harris
0: jumping up and down right now.
1: Jaylen Harris, a couple touchdown passes for Southside. Remember, he's the guy that stepped in for Quinshawn Lamb, who went out for the season with an injury. Jaylen Harris was at Snyder, transfers over to Southside, and he's made the most of his opportunities. And this was a game that at halftime was 14-0 Concordia. And you look like, okay, you know, could the Cadets get another victory on the season, two in a row after winning last week? But that Southside offense woke up, a couple touchdowns in the third to tie it, a couple touchdowns in the fourth to seal it. So the Archers get the dub, and again, a standout night for Jaylen Harris. 223 yards rushing overall for Southside as well last night.
0: Homestead takes care of Northside 24-10.
1: This was a really big game for Homestead. They really needed this game because of their losing streak, and under Chad Zolman had never lost five in a row. It was going to be five in a row if they lost this game. They have to go to Warren Central next week, so have fun with that.
0: Mm-hmm.
1: And they were facing a 2-7 regular season. And so getting this win on the road was tremendous. And even how they did it was tremendous because it's a running game that really hasn't been able to do much this year. But Shane Bardwell, a couple touchdowns on the ground. Logan Frieden scrambled for a score as well, and it was just a really must-get type victory for Homestead, and they were able to do it. I mean, it was a game that Homestead trailed at halftime, and once again, fourth quarter was the difference. It was a tie game going into the fourth quarter, and a couple touchdowns for Homestead was the difference. So just a tremendous, tremendous job by Homestead, a big win on the road to really get them some positive vibes towards the end of the season that, quite frankly, just haven't been there during that four-game losing streak.
0: And rounding out the Summit Athletic Conference, last but not least, the Bishop Lewers Knights get a 48-8 win over the Wayne Generals.
1: And this was a surprising score, guys. I felt like this game would be closer. It was 48-0 at halftime. And that was one of those scores that I had to do a double take and go, wait, what? TJ Epperson, 22 rushes, 213 yards, four touchdowns for Bishop Lewers. The other three touchdowns came courtesy of Rory Kelly. So a pair of juniors doing work for the Knights. He had three touchdown receptions, all from Thomas Reichert, the junior quarterback at Bishop Lewers. This was a win that Lewers desperately needed. The struggles have been well documented this year. So the Knights getting a win here was huge, and the convincing fashion in which they did it was very huge. So a big dub for the Knights last night, just a short jaunt away from Bishop Lewers over at Wayne.
0: We're talking this morning with Justin Kenny from OPS and OutsideTheHuddle.net in our weekly high school football recap on Saturday mornings. Let's head over to the Northeast 8 Conference, Justin, where East Noble took care of business at New Haven quickly in a 62-20 victory over the Bulldogs.
1: Yeah, this one wasn't close. 62 points, all of which came in the first half, guys, with East Noble. They didn't mess around in this game, and they did it primarily on the ground, 369 total rushing yards, six touchdowns on the ground. Ian Ramey, 126 yards, three touchdowns. Aaron Perlick, 124 yards rushing and two touchdowns. Lucas Conley, 88 yards and a touchdown. Just made quick work of the New Haven Bulldogs. Got ahead and coasted from there. Trey McCraney, after throwing for eight touchdowns last week and 575 yards, threw for three more touchdowns and over 300 yards for New Haven last night. But it was a dominant performance by the Knights, particularly in that first half.
0: Yes, indeed. Continuing with the Northeast 8 Conference, it was Columbia City over Leo, 49-28.
1: You know, when we talk about surprising scores last night, I felt like this was one, not that Columbia City won, but in the manner they did, because that defense of Leo has been so, so good this season. And when you look at them giving up the 49, which is more than they gave up to Chittard in week two, it was very surprising. And it was on the ground. And that's what Columbia City does best, is run the football. Noah Geiger, 219 yards rushing, three touchdowns. Lucas Duncan, 130 yards on the ground, two touchdowns. So when we're looking at Leo going into the playoffs, and you say a potential concern is, okay, are they going to struggle against teams that can really manhandle them up front? And we know how good Columbia City's offensive line is. So it was a really impressive win for Columbia City, coming off the disappointment at East Noble last week. They bounced back, but then you look at Leo and say, okay, what does this mean now? Because they get DeKalb next week and then jump into the gauntlet that is sectional 19. So some concern this morning, I feel, out of that Leo defense.
0: And in one of the closest contested games of the night in the Northeast 8 Conference, the Norwell Knights get a 24-17 victory over Huntington North.
1: Okay, I still can't figure out Norwell.
0: So, nor can I.
1: No, you know, they go to Mississinewall and get a win week one, and that's a one-loss Ole Miss team. That's really good. You know, you lose to New Haven. You have DeKalb beat, you know, and let that one get away. But then you come out and just dominate in really good fashion a Huntington North team that, you know, has been really good. So every week I have no idea what to expect from Norwell, but it was a really fine performance, particularly from that defense of the Knights. When you look at having to contain and try to contain the likes of Lathan James and C.J. Jemison on the ground, and it was really impressive just what Norwell was able to do despite those guys, and really being able to limit them and shut down effectively Christian Jemison, 62 yards on the ground on 21 carries. He averaged 3 yards a touch. So great job by Norwell, the team that nobody can figure out. They get to host Columbia City next week, and at this point, who the heck knows? You know, maybe they can knock off the Eagles. I have no idea.
0: Yeah, I mean, it's tied 0-0 right now.
1: So, absolutely.
0: And the final game in the Northeast 8 Conference had the DeKalb Barons beating Belmont 69-21, and the woes continue for the Braves.
1: They do, just outmatched and outnumbered in this game. Xavier Weiss, five total touchdowns for DeKalb. He threw for two. He rushed for three more. Colton Brandon, the freshman for DeKalb that has had some big moments this year, 128 yards rushing and a couple touchdowns. Drake Hall with an interception. Bennett Quinn with an interception. So dominant performance out of the DeKalb Barons, another team that, you know, over the course of this season, they're 5-3, but all three of their losses have come by 4 points or less. So when you look in that stacked sectional 19, and we talk about East Noble, and we talk about DeWanger, we talk about Columbia City and Northside, you know, DeKalb and Leo are kind of that next tier that I don't think anybody wants to draw tomorrow, because they've been so close so many times, particularly DeKalb Barons. And they get Leo next week, which will be an interesting game.
0: Yeah, that should be a dandy. Let's complete the ACAC conference, Justin, with we talked about the Bluffton Tigers winning the ACAC with that victory over Adams Central 36-28. They're John, I gave him some more love. I got a text from an educator down in Bluffton who wants love for the Tigers. So there. Now, it was Heritage having no problem whatsoever with Southern Wells, 62-0. Is Southern Wells still having numbers problems with players?
1: Yeah, especially you get into the second half of the season, you know, when you look at injuries piling up and things like that. I think what Blake Blaker was able to do there really galvanized that program and put it pointing in the right direction numbers-wise, momentum-wise. Getting the wins over Woodland and Jay County last year were huge for that program. But Jeff Sprunger, who's been there before, he knows what it takes. But just, you know, a struggle this year. You get the win week one against Elwood, and ever since it's been a struggle. So that's the problem in the ACAC. You have limited opportunities to get a win, but it's a gauntlet for teams that are trying to climb up the standings. But Heritage took care of business last night, just a really dominant performance out of the Patriots, and they get a big win for them. You look at just what Heritage is able to do. I mean, Jackson Litchfield has been tremendous when you look at both sides of the football this year that maybe doesn't get a lot of attention in the city. And he had another good game last night, 82 yards rushing. But it was a little bit of everything. I mean, it was 7 rushing touchdowns. No one had more than 2. Just one person had more.

0: 4 yards a touch. Just domination from start to finish from the Starfires.
1: Indeed. And the lone non-conference game had Jay County falling to LaPel by a score of 41-14. Moving over to the northeast corner, it was Eastside taking care of business, beating Prairie Heights 48-6.
0: Just rinse and repeat for Eastside. You look at Job Richmond, you look at Noah Dove, and what they're able to do week in and week out is just absolutely amazing. And we talk about teams, guys that we think can make runs in the playoffs, and nothing is ever guaranteed. We're notorious for saying, okay, we don't have very many teams that can make a run, and we end up having 4 at state and vice versa. So we never know for sure. But when you look at the completeness of a team and you look at the path, it's all falling into place for Eastside. They just have to take it 1 week at a time. It's cliche, yes, but we'll find out who they'll start against for the playoffs coming up tomorrow. But this is a team that, if they can stay focused and keep executing, has a great chance of making a deep, deep run, maybe even all the way to Lucas Oil.
1: And in a game where both teams came in 3-0 in big school division play and 6-1 overall, it was West Noble beating the Angola Hornets 14-7 in a defensive struggle.
0: This was a fun game for the big division in the NECC, and you mentioned it, an offensive struggle, and particularly we don't see West Noble have much success in these games, but credit to the Chargers, credit to Coach Monty Mayhorder, and credit to Xavier Barnes-Bridges, who's been really good all season long for West Noble. He rushed for both touchdowns in this game, including the tie-breaking eventual game-winning touchdown in the fourth quarter. He was big, and Angola they could move the ball on the ground. They just couldn't get it in the end zone as much as they needed to. Cooper Weisenhauer with the touchdown in the second quarter, which was all of Angola's points, and just couldn't find a way to get the equalizer in the fourth quarter. 3 touchdowns hurt them as well, a couple fumbles lost by Angola and an interception thrown, so you can't turn the ball over against good teams, especially in games like this, defensive struggles. So that was one of the differences in this one. Congratulations to West Noble. They're the big division champions of the NECC.
1: Indeed. And the Fairfield Falcons, I think it's the Falcons, run their overall record to 5-3 with a 35-28 victory over the Cherubusco Eagles.
0: This was a close game, guys, and felt like maybe it wouldn't be. And I think we're seeing the maturation of the Cherubusco Eagles over the course of the season. This is a very young roster. I want to say it has one senior on the roster. And so they've gotten wins where they could, Prairie Heights and Central Noble, but it's been a struggle. But they've competed. And this is the thing, you know, 2-5 team, week 8, you're facing a Fairfield team that can really move the ball on the ground. They're really electric on the ground. And Cherubusco comes out and really battles them for 4 quarters. And that's kind of what you want to see late in the season for any team, let alone one that has struggled over the course of the season. So credit to Coach Paul Sade. The Busco Eagles not getting a lot of love this year due to their win-loss record. But I think the future is bright. It's just one of those transition years where you lost a lot of production to graduation, you had a lot of the young dudes that need to step up. So admirable effort by the Busco Eagles last night, but Fairfield gets the win. They improved to 5-3.
1: And also 5-3 now overall, the Fremont team with their 54-27 victory over Central Noble.
0: Another big game from the offense of the Fremont Eagles. You look at Jared Laughlin, and rinse and repeat for him. Every week is just able to put up some big numbers, except when they played Eastside. So it's really cool to see, when we talked about teams early, when we came into the year, about teams that really broke out last year that were really going to be able to do it again. And Fremont had such a great season last year with 8 wins and went to the sectional championship game. They're sitting 5-3 now. They go to Fairfield. And I tell you, Fremont, South Adams, in sectional 44, whenever they play, is going to be a

0: really, really good game. So we'll find out where the ping pong balls bounce tomorrow to see when they could potentially match up. But that is a potential game in sectional for 44 to circle.
1: That's right. And the final game in the Northeast Corner Conference had Garrett picking up their second win of the season with a 49-32 victory over the Lakeland Lakers.
0: How about the Garrett Railroaders? We talk about teams that have struggled this year, and Garrett's in that category. And for them to come out, you know, you lose Alex Guzman for the season, who's been so, so good. It was the Aiden Reed, Alex Guzman show for the majority of the season, another team that's relying on a lot of youngsters. So to get a win over Lakeland at home is really impressive, and the amount of points they were able to put up is impressive. And now Garrett has Central Noble next week at home, so they have a chance to put together a little winning streak heading in to sectional 27 there in 3A.
1: They do indeed. And Blackhawk Christian played a team from Toledo. Toledo start and were defeated by a score of 36-15.
0: Talking about winning streaks, maybe Blackhawk Christian could put one together against a team from Toledo. Didn't happen last night, and unfortunately for Blackhawk, they now get to go to Bluffton next week and finish their season against the undefeated Tigers. So Blackhawk Christian, they're coming off the win over Monroe Central last week, which I think caught some people by surprise, but dropped one last night. They got to go to Bluffton. And then they'll be in that sectional 44 that I mentioned earlier with the likes of Fremont and South Adams and Northfield. So we'll see who the Braves draw for the first round coming up tomorrow.
1: Yes, indeed. Well, those are the scores and highlights from week 8 of the high school football season from the Big Four conferences plus in Northeast Indiana. Justin, thank you so much for joining us. And if people throughout the week want more comprehensive high school football coverage, where do they go?
0: Well, I would hope they go to OutsideTheHuddle.net and check out everything we got from, you know, blitz columns to schedules and all that stuff. Even DC Hendricks making an appearance on the weekly with some stories that really capture a lot of attention. So, yeah, check us out, OutsideTheHuddle.net, and we're reaching that time, guys, playoff football, but also the start of our preseason previews for girls and boys basketball. It'll be right around the corner before we know it. So check us out, OutsideTheHuddle.net, new stuff each and every day.
1: Well, I know you can't get into others' emails, but because of him being so opinionated, does Blitz get a lot of hate mail?
0: You know, not a lot of hate mail. Hate messages, you know, on the Twitter machine are regular. But, you know, if you don't take Blitz too seriously, which he loves to take himself seriously, then he's pretty much harmless. So he just likes to you know, rub people the wrong way sometimes. But it's all good-natured. You know, he doesn't mean ill will towards anybody. He just knows which buttons to push.
1: There we go. And you said basketball with, oh my goodness, that is right around the corner as well. So that should be a lot of fun throughout the winter months, the cold, dreary winter months. So, yeah, congratulations on just an outstanding page, OutsideTheHuddle.net. And we'll talk to you next week.
0: All right, guys. Appreciate it. Talk to you then.
1: All right, that was Justin Kenny from OPS and OutsideTheHuddle.net in our weekly recap of high school football throughout Northeast Indiana. 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
1: Welcome back to Talkin' Sports. Along with DC Hendricks, I'm Jim Shovlin. Thanks for tuning in as we're talking local sports of all sorts until the top of the hour at 10 o'clock. If you'd like to be part of the show, you can do so via the Goodwill Industries of Northeast Indiana text line. That number to text is 260-447-8500. That's 260-447-8500. We'll take a look at the text and see if we can't get it on the air for you, especially if you got a question regarding University of St. Francis Athletics, because on the Talk and Sports phone line, powered by Summit Choice Credit Union, is the VP of Student Life and Athletics Director at St. Francis, Mr. Mike McCaffrey. Mike, good morning.
16: Good morning, Jimmy. How you doing, bud?
1: I am great this morning, and beautiful weather for right now. And so we'll hope that continues. But, hey, but I want to talk about football. But first, I want to ask you, what is Dig Pink?
16: Yeah, so obviously we're in the month of October. And each year, different athletic teams do their breast cancer awareness type games. And today is going to be the match over at Hutzel. Our volleyball team is going to be playing Spring Arbor. So if you only come out to one volleyball match this season, today would be a great day to do it, because all of the proceeds and all the ticket sales that we make today at the gate are going to go to the Vera Bradley Cancer Foundation. So Scott Haddix does a great job. We're going to recognize some people that our student athletes are kind of playing in honor of today. So we do this once a year for volleyball. We do it in other sports as well, but today is the volleyball match for Dig Pink, and it's something Coach Haddix has done for several years. And probably about 4 or 5 years ago, we started donating all of the ticket sales for the day to that effort. So yeah, just a day to come out and help support a great cause, help enjoy some great volleyball against Spring Arbor. Team is battling right now, went to 5 sets with probably one of the hottest teams in the country, Grace, on Wednesday up there, at Hutzel. So had a great match, dropped it in 5 sets, unfortunately, but team is playing well this year, and then they're getting some upsets and getting some wins, and would love to do it today on such a special day over there at Hutzel.
1: Indeed, yes. And I'm sorry, what time is the start for that match?
16: 3 o'clock
1: out at the Hutzel Center. Okay, on the campus of the University of St. Francis. Let's talk some football. Last week against St. Francis of Illinois, the Cougars exerted their will on the Saints, and a good game for the home team. That was kind of a good get-right game, and now they head to Judson for a date with the winless Judson team.
16: Yeah, so host homecoming on our place, and then we go to Judson today, and I believe it's homecoming for them. I think this is the first year they're playing on campus, so they're excited to host their first homecoming on campus. And, you know, obviously a team that we want to go in and do what we need to do. They've had some struggles here the last few weeks and given up a lot of points, and we don't want to go in and give them any confidence early. This is the part of the schedule that we need to take care of business, you know, before we get to the end again, where we play the Defiance, Taylor, Indiana Wesleyan, Lawrence Tech. Those teams are playing pretty well, but we've got Judson today, Madonna next week back at home, and then kind of finish with a 4-game slate that'll really determine the fate of our season. So we've got to go on the road today. We've got to take care of business, not let anything kind of distract us from the task at hand. Don't let, you know, silly penalties and stuff get in the way of going out and taking care of an opponent that I think everybody expects us to beat. Not looking down on anyone, but I think they've given up 186 points in the last 2 weeks. I think it was 96-0 to Indiana Wesleyan last week, and maybe 90-0 the week before. So they're still trying to find their footing over there at Judson. Good people, good administration, so I think they'll get it on track. But right now we need to go impose our will on them early and make sure that we don't give them any confidence to try to steal a victory from us on the road.
1: And to look back at the last couple of weeks, talk about Chris Mullen and his transition from tight end to quarterback.
16: Yeah, I mean, Chris came in as a tight end quarterback from UIndy a couple of years ago, and obviously was a heck of an athlete up in the region. I think Chesterton, I get all those schools confused, but he was up in the region playing high school, and I remember Ryan Boland telling me, because he's familiar with that, being a Hobart guy, and Chris was one of the best athletes in the state before he ended up going to UIndy. And obviously did not have the success we wanted the first 3 weeks. It's not always just on the quarterback. We've made several mistakes at a lot of different positions to put ourselves at 0-3. But you go into a bye week, and you know you're coming out with a part of your schedule that you can kind of have some success in. So I think Coach Sherman felt at that time was the time to make a move and just do something different, because what we were doing just wasn't working as a whole. So Chris is a guy that was a captain before he was a quarterback. He's a guy that can lead a locker room. He's got some, physical traits that not everybody can have at this level. And so he could throw the ball, but I think Coach Sherman and his background is he wants to run the football. And when you got Chris and things break down, or you can even draw up some design runs, it's a different kind of offense than having a quarterback that really just drops back and looks for receivers to throw it to. So adds a different dimension to the offense. It's worked for a couple weeks. We've got to keep getting better. He was very efficient the first game, played well against St. Francis, Illinois. But everybody really played well against St. Francis, Illinois. The running game racked up, I think, over 250 yards between Drew Wheat and Wallace and some of the young guys, and then Chris chipping in as well. So, yeah, I mean, it's never all on one player, but, when you're sitting at 0-3 going into a bye, you kind of look around and then think of something to do. And right now it's working, but we've got a lot of football ahead of us, so he's got to keep his head down, and he's a graduate student, so this will be his last year with us. So you never know; it could be another Aiden Pratt, or we've got Zach Trent, who's backing up Chris Mullen right now. So it'll be open again coming into next year, but this year it looks like it's going to be Chris taking us to the end and see what we can do.
1: Well, yeah, he's done a stellar job thus far, and so should be a lot of fun to watch this unfold. Let's talk about the other fall sports then. What do we got on the schedule for this coming week?
16: Yeah, well, today we'll have soccer. That's the Huntington soccer part of the schedule. So the men will be at home against Huntington tonight at 7. The women will be at Huntington today. Men are sitting at 2-1-1 in the conference, so in a really good spot from a postseason tournament standpoint. Hopefully sit in that top four or so and get a home match to open up the Crossroads League tournament. And the women are battling at Huntington today. They're going to get to the part of their schedule now where we're not playing a top 10 team because half the conference is in the top 10. So hopefully get some success here over the next couple weeks with matches today and Wednesday. They're both battling hard. We're getting a little more success on the men's side, but the women's side are just in a gauntlet of a conference, and they're going out and they're playing hard. 1-0, 2-1, really showing that they're coming together under Coach Newber, and he does such a great job. We're always excited to see him put a team out on the pitch. But yeah, it's going to be a fun here finish as we finish up the fall and get into that fun crossover here. I think women's basketball's got a game in a couple weeks, so we'll be talking about everybody going at once. Cross country's over at Carnegie Mellon today, running in a cross country meet. So taking a little trip into Pennsylvania for our kids and give them a cool experience over there. So hopefully they get some records broken as they have been doing all season long.
1: Yeah, this is the time of year when it's great to have an athletics staff, isn't it?
16: Yeah. I could use 4 or 5 more, but we're going to do what we can with what we got. We've got me and Ryan Boland and Max Bennett and his GAs and Ross and Destiny. And obviously you've seen behind the scenes and what it takes to put this stuff on. But
1: oh yeah,
16: we've got some grinders that are going to make it happen. Max will be there for 2 games today and probably get home around 11 o'clock tonight. And next week we'll host football and soccer again. So it's fun time of year, but you're right. It certainly it stretches your staff a little thin, and you want to make sure that we're giving people enough time to recoup, recharge, bring in some GAs and volunteers and student workers and spread out that work a little bit as best we can.
1: Yes, indeed. Well, Mike, thank you for joining us, and we'll talk to you next Saturday, game day.
16: Sounds great, Jim. Thanks so much. Have a great weekend.
1: All right. That was Mike McCaffrey, VP of Student Life and Athletics Director at the University of St. Francis, in our weekly Cougar Chat. We're going to go ahead, step out, take a break, and then we'll come back with more. 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

0: Gina lets us play a little. Earth, Wind, and Fire. Welcome back to Talking Sports. We're talking local sports of all sorts until the top of the hour at 10 o'clock. And DC Hendricks, I have a question for you, sir. Have you ever heard of a gentleman by the name of Bill Wamsgans?
1: I have not.
0: Well, let me tell you. In 1920, maybe that's why you hadn't heard of him.
1: Yeah, probably not.
0: But he's part of not only Fort Wayne's sports history, but baseball history as well. Because in 1920, Bill Wamsgans pulled off the only unassisted triple play in World Series history.
1: Ooh.
0: Says Bill Wamsgans, and this is from Blake Sebring's book, Fort Wayne Sports History, by the way, and the entry for October 10th. It says Bill Wamsgans played in the major leagues for 13 years, but he's become known for only one thing. Wamsgans became a baseball legend during the 1920 World Series when, as a second baseman for the Cleveland Indians, he completed an unassisted triple play against the Brooklyn Dodgers. During the fifth inning of Game 5 with base runners on first and second, a sharp liner was hit to Wamsgans, who caught it, stepped on second, then tagged the runner coming from first. It's the only unassisted triple play in World Series history. So how about that?
1: That's pretty cool.
0: You'd have to be usually a second baseman.
1: Yeah. Yeah.
0: Maybe a shortstop.
1: Maybe shortstop.
0: But
1: that's about it.
0: Yeah. So that was
1: maybe Little League third base.
0: Well, that's true. Yeah. Here we go. You young buckaroos, I'm telling you. Also, in 2008, the Chicago Bulls beat the Indiana Pacers 102-95 in an exhibition game in Fort Wayne. So that was 2008. That was when the team was owned by the Potter Group with the Fort Wayne.
1: Good times.
0: Yeah. So back in the day. So, other than that, you have columns and articles that come out in OutsideTheHuddle.net. What can people expect when they go to Outside the Huddle looking for DC Hendricks opines?
1: Yes, I'll do one more. I've been doing position rankings all season, and I'll have one more for the end of the season. So obviously regular season will be ending next week, and I will do one more to kind of wrap up all the positions. So I've been doing that all season, keeping up with the all the top players in every position. I don't really keep up with kickers, just because there's so many teams there's so many teams that don't even have one. Like there's I know Snyder has a good one. Snyder has a good kicker, but not all teams are privileged to have good kickers. So it'd be really hard to rank kickers.
0: Okay.
1: I'm not calling no teams out, but there's some that don't have any kickers and they
0: go
1: literally
0: for two.
1: Yeah, so that's a tough position to rank. So didn't do that, but every other position is ranked. So been doing that all season, but I've been having a little fun. So mid-season I started this segment, story called Flip the Script, where I interview the players. You know, we always hear from the coaches and, media members always previewing the games. Well, I like to go and preview the games with the kids and see what they're, where their head's at going into big games in the week. And it's been a lot of fun. The players are loving it. They've been sharing it. They're having fun with it, creating, I don't want to say rivalries,
0: Are they creating bulletin board material?
1: A little bit. Yeah, okay. some of them, they can get a little arrogant. And then, no, I'm just kidding. But no, I've been having a great time with that. Just because that's what it's all about. We all are in this business. At least I am. It's for the kids. The next generation. And so it's just another way for me to give back to them.
0: Indeed. Yes. Yeah. And that's a great perspective on it too, DC Hendricks. That's going to do it for Talking Sports for Saturday, October 10th, 10-10-26. Many thanks to Justin Kenny from OPS and OutsideTheHuddle.net for joining us and recapping week 8 of the high school football season. And thanks to Mike McCaffrey, as always, for his weekly update on St. Francis Cougars events from the athletic end of things as well. Thanks to you, the listener, for tuning in each and every Saturday morning. And I'll say it one more time, Big John, go Tigers, go Bluffton Tigers. How's that? All right. Thanks, as always, to DC Hendricks for keeping it all smooth. And until next week, have a great week, everybody.
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0: And here we go. 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I'm William Pattison, and I appreciate you listening along with us as we get you ready for week six of the college football season. And it's pretty crazy that this year continues to mow on right by, already almost halfway through the season. And that's pretty crazy. But it is October, which means now we've got the data. We've seen the teams in their ups and in their downs. And usually this is the time of year where the wagers start to get a little hot. And I know last week we had a little bit of an ups and down day. Houston, we would have liked that hook. South Carolina, probably the no bet list moving forward. Clemson the same way, but still had some good big wins. And we've got a couple in store for this weekend as well. And one guy that is sure to have them is out in the desert, none other than the Sheik. And I've kept him up. Well, I guess you're on a little bit of a time delay than I am.
1: Right.
0: But for your standards, when we usually record, we're a little bit of behind. But things happen. So nonetheless, happy to have you here, Haji. How are you?
1: All good. Good to be here. Good to see you, buddy. Good to get ready to get at it again. We got 3 ranked matchups this week. There's 7 on the board next week. I don't know if they'll all be ranked still when we get there next week, but the action's heating up. Hopefully the TV ratings are going to go up now too. I guess you saw they're down 11% this year. And I think that's probably part of the reason is Big Ten really hadn't played anybody much. And that noon window has just been horrific. So we'll see. But back on the mint shirt this week. I wore that 3 weeks ago and we had our best week of the season. So if you're superstitious and you're a gambler, then those things go hand in hand, as you know. So if you're a gambler and you're not superstitious, I don't think I'll have time for you.
0: Most certainly. Hey, that's part of it. I've got a rotation of shirts that I wear on the shows. I always try to wear something different, and I couldn't even remember what I wore on Monday. It's one of those days, one of those weeks, but I am superstitious, and my superstition, I guess, would be Chili's. If I have a good start to the Saturday, I will order Chili's, some cheese fries, and 8 nice buffalo wings. And usually we do well in the night window too. I did not earn the Chili's last Saturday, hoping to get some Chili's and green. Yes.
1: Yeah.
0: Yes.
1: And the green.
0: Right.
1: Always 8.
0: Yes.
1: Wings. Yeah. Okay.
0: Well, 12 is just, I don't, after the cheese fries, 12 sometimes gets a little too much. Yeah. And then
1: so it's not just a superstition, it's also a wise move. Yeah,
0: right. And also, I mean, I don't know what Chili's is doing these days, but their prices, I don't know, it's not as affordable as it used to be back when I was growing up with the caramel apples and all that, but it is still good. And we'll look to be good this week as we march into the week 6 slate. And before we get into it, as we always do, Haji's got the trends and concepts to keep an eye on. And we've also got some big time matchups. So Haji, I'll let you take the floor before we get things going.
1: Yeah. Okay. I'll just rip through these because we do have a lot of games to get to. Some of the trends last week that are always is going to be in play for the next 7 weeks or so is playing on winless teams against the spread at 0-4 or later. That went 5-2 last week. And so there are 3 games this week. Old Dominion's 0-5. Not sure I can get on board with them, but 0-4 Georgia Tech and Navy. The Dream Crusher rule, teams that lose their first game at 4-0 or better, we want to fade those teams because they're in a letdown spot. It's a Dream Crusher situation. They can't get up for that next game. They lose the same game twice. That said, fade USC last week. That was a winner. They won the game but didn't cover Washington. There are 5 games this week. I'll put them all into the war room so we don't have to go through those right now. Teams that are 2 or more games behind their opponents against the spread in week 5, 10-2 last week. That's 30-9 in week 5 the last 3 years. There are 16 this week. I'll expect them to go something like 10-6 probably. So we'll weed through those by the time Saturday gets here. And then the bye theory, play on teams that below 500 or had a bad loss going into their byes. That was 3-0 straight up, 2-1 against the spread. And fade teams with a winning record off a bye. And that's 4-0 Duke, Texas, and Utah. And then App State, Kansas State, Oklahoma State, and Ole Miss are all 3-1. So we'll sort through those as well again. So if teams that were hot going into their bye are playing losing teams coming out of their bye, that went 4-1-1 last year in week 6. There are three this week. Kennesaw State played tonight. Last I saw, they were down 1 late in the fourth, catching 3. So they were covering. And there's 2 more this week, and we'll talk about those coming up. And then one other thing, the sandwich spots or look-ahead spots went 7-3 last week, and there are, I think, 9 of those this week. So a lot of trends to follow, a lot of winning trends, all of them winners last week, and they'll continue to win for us.
0: Well, let's go ahead and call this Kennesaw State game. They're about under a minute left, and the Owls have the ball. They're down 1. So unless they have an all-time bad beat, 1-0 start for that trend,
1: right,
0: for Kennesaw State and company. But plenty of big-time matchups, as we alluded to at the beginning of the show. And we'll begin with none other than Georgia and Alabama, always the highly anticipated matchup. It's kind of the modern rivalry in the SEC. And I've been on the wrong side of this matchup the last 2 times they have played. I hope to change that on Saturday, but the Dogs are getting 76% of the bets and the money, while Alabama, the home team, is a 1.5-point favorite here. Both teams are 5-0 on the season, 4-1 against the spread, and I think also 5-0 to the over. So, Haji, where do you see things going when they most likely play in Tuscaloosa? I know the hurricane has been coming through.
1: Yeah, rumor has it, right? I think they're scheduled to play. Everything's on schedule. I don't know about game day, how they're going to handle that, but it's not my problem. Georgia hadn't won in the regular season since 2007, but they did win big in the SEC championship game. People said that should have excluded Alabama from the playoff, but they got in and they lost by 31. No, they beat Oklahoma first. Then they lost to the eventual national champions. Keelan Russell has 10 TDs and no interceptions the last 3 weeks. Gunnar Stockton, on the other hand, leads the SEC with a 202 passer rating. Kalen DeBoer owns the same record at Alabama that Nick Saban did, 28-5 through his first 33 games. That's interesting. You can't tell it by the Tide fans because, you know, they want to fire him every time they don't convert a third down. But that's Bama fans for you. Bama's one of the few offenses that's better than Georgia's. But this will be Keelan Russell's biggest test, obviously. 13 touchdowns, no turnovers his last 3 against Florida State, South Carolina, Mississippi State. Gunnar Stockton, 17-3 as a starter, 6-2 against ranked teams. Alabama's pass defense allows 234 a game. That's going to be a challenge for them. That's 14th in the SEC, 81st in the nation. Stockton only has 8 interceptions and 571 career attempts. The Tide defense leads the SEC with 13 takeaways. No matter what you look at, it seems like the spread keeps coming back to just nose to nose, right? And 1.5, it has not moved. Georgia, as you said, getting more of the bets and money, but the spread hadn't moved. The odds makers don't want to make Georgia a favorite, I guess.
0: Yeah, well, usually in these games in general, I feel like the books just want to have a pretty even line at 1 or 1.5. They'll try to get you on the hook to make you take the money line on either side. But I think, at least heading into this one, these two teams are evenly matched. I think Georgia has rolled through a weaker schedule, but Alabama probably has the best win against Mississippi State on the road last week. I've been really impressed with Keelan Russell and what he's been able to do. I do think playing in T-Town is a big advantage for the Crimson Tide here. If this one was moved to a neutral site, I imagine that Georgia would be probably favored 2.5, maybe even a field goal here. So I think the big question is Keelan Russell able to go up against a Kirby Smart defense and have the same type of success that he has had at this point in the year? I typically lean Georgia in these games, even though I went away from the grain in the SEC championship, and obviously that was a very tough watch. I'd say my lean right now would be Georgia, despite, you know, a lot of the public money residing with the Bulldogs as well. But right now, too early to call, and it's one of those games you probably wait until about 30, 45 minutes before and see where all the tickets are signing. I imagine more tickets will come in on the Crimson Tide as we get closer to kickoff.
1: Yeah, chances are you get points on both sides live. I think both teams will have the lead at some point. You can probably get both teams plus points and sit back and just not sweat it if you want to do it that way. Georgia does have a little bit better running game if it is rainy, if they do play in that storm. And I think that's going to limit Stockton to maybe throwing short passes, which will be effectively long runs, and that might be the better. Alabama's, they've struggled with the run on offense the last few years, but their running game's a little better this year. So I lean with a more experienced quarterback as well in this situation.
0: Again, should be a good one, and I like that stat about Kalen DeBoer in the regular season. It is funny how Crimson Tide fans are you wouldn't be able to figure that out if you talk to a lot of them after at least some of those losses they've had. Another big-time matchup in the SEC is going to be going down in the Cotton Bowl, number one Texas and Oklahoma. The Sooners coming off a bye. They have been really, really bad to start the season, but this could be one of those spots where you have to kind of pinch your nose. Texas getting 84% of the bets, but the money is on the Sooners as a 7.5-point underdog here. Getting a hook of insurance, Haji, is that enough to take the Sooners?
1: Absolutely. Texas is number one. Nobody better before the break than theirs. They were. And as you said, Oklahoma just 2-2, 1-3 against the spread. Obviously, they're playing in Dallas as they do every year. Both teams going in different directions off the bye. OU lost by 4 touchdowns in their last game, and Texas beat Tennessee on the road in their last game. Sooners are number 3 in total defense, Texas 11th. The total's low for a reason, 39.5. I don't expect either quarterback to dominate either one of these defenses by any way, shape, or form. And so just to keep it short, I'm going to say the Sooners as my lean plus 7.5. We'll see if it goes up. I'll certainly be on them. And the under 39.5 as of Wednesday. I'm going to say Texas 20-14, something like that.
0: Yeah, I really like the under. I'll probably play that, and we'll probably end up doing Oklahoma as well. It's one of those gross plays, but Oklahoma's defense is legit, and Arch Manning has had his ups and downs. And we're being real, Tennessee's defense put up a really, really good effort up against this Texas offense, and I think Oklahoma, at least on paper, is better or as good as that Tennessee defensive front. So I think the under is most certainly in play. Rivalry matchup, always going to kind of get that. But, we've seen the Red River rivalry get very interesting before, and it's usually the team that comes in with the least amount of confidence that ends up coming on top. So I could play both those sides. The under, I think, a little bit stronger, but most certainly good leans at this point in time as we record Wednesday night. Another interesting game, Indiana traveling to Nebraska, a battle of red teams and also a battle of 5-0 groups, but Nebraska is not ranked. Very interesting, very highly talked about topic this week as well, but the Hoosiers, most certainly the public side at this point in time, 69% of the bets, 67% of the money as a 7-point favorite in Lincoln.
1: Yeah, there's no room for Nebraska in the poll when you got Missouri in there with a loss, right? I'm just going to keep picking on them, and it'll probably be good luck for them. Yeah, this one, I'm not sure what to do here. It is a -7 even currently. And as you said, Indiana getting about 2/3 of the majority of tickets and money, but not an overwhelming majority at this point. We kind of saw what happens when a mid-tier team plays a recent national champion with Iowa last week. I'm not saying they're mid-tier. They're probably a top third anyway in the Big Ten. But Nebraska does what they normally do. They win games against teams they should early in the season. And the fans get their hopes up. And now they're 5-0. All they need to do is win one more for a bowl. That's a good start. They're probably going to win one more. They'll probably win 3 more. But we'll find out. They play Indiana this week, and then they go to Eugene next week. So they're going to get their full dose. But Indiana is also hosting Ohio State next week. So they're liable to have an eye on Nebraska and an eye on the calendar. But Anthony Calandria, he's a top 10 PFF grade in Dana Holgorsen's system, which has turned their offense around the last 2 years, his second full season in the system, and somebody who lives by systems. systems matter. Certainly in this game, they hope it will. Indiana got off the schneid last week after starting 0-4 against the spread. But when the schedule gets tough, Big Red gets to losing. So going back to 2021, they've lost 17 straight to ranked opponents. Matt Rhule is 0-12 straight up and 3-8-1 against the spread versus ranked teams with Nebraska. I think it'll be fun for a while. Indiana probably clips them late.
0: That's my thing. Your last stat right there. I don't have any confidence in taking Nebraska. We've seen this movie 17 straight times.
1: Yeah.
0: People that listened to us last week probably could have said the same about South Carolina. Don't take the bait. You've seen this movie over and over and over and over again, and we watched it again.
1: Mm-hmm.
0: I respect Nebraska. I do think Dana Holgorsen has done a good job. Anthony Calandria was the Mountain West Player of the Year last year at UNLV. I think he's done a solid job with the Cornhuskers through five games, but they've not played anyone. And I also go back to week one. I mean, they were about to get upset by Ohio. I mean, that was about to be a complete unravel for Matt Rhule in what is a pretty important year for him. But they haven't beaten anyone. They've beaten Bowling Green, Ohio. I think their two power conference games have been,

0: Oh, certainly. Another big game in the Big Ten, UCLA and Oregon. A little bit of injury news in this one. Dante Moore, coming off that concussion against USC, not going to be available. It'll be Dylan Raiola, the Nebraska transfer, starting for the Ducks. He really wasn't supposed to play this year, but has now been thrusted into this spot and had a really solid performance against USC. Actually, really impressive for what we saw when he played in Lincoln. He was not good against good teams, and he was really good, granted, against a really bad USC defense, but it was still a good team. Mm-hmm. But UCLA here getting a lot of the money, 88% of the coin, and they come in at 4-0 on the season and 4-0 against the spread. However, the Ducks, an 11.5-point favorite, even despite the Dante Moore news, but they're picking up 70% of the tickets in this matchup, 3-1 on the season, 2-2 against the spread. Are you backing Bob Chesney here in a big spot? I do like this UCLA team.
1: I think so. Both teams coming off a bye again, but UCLA at 4-0 and the Ducks at 3-1. You have a team, you know, we like to say when a team loses a star player or their coach gets fired, play on them in the next game. But I'm sort of counting Oregon's loss of Dante Moore as in the game against USC, because Raiola played in the second quarter and he played well, so they got over. I'm assuming that's why that line hadn't moved. It's been 11.5 since the news officially came out that he wasn't going to play, Dante Moore, that is. And so, because he carried the Ducks to that win on the road in the Coliseum. So I think I'm going to be on UCLA, but it's 11.5. That's a big number, man. If you remove the Portland State game from Oregon, the Ducks have posted fewer first downs than their opponents on the season. So their offense hasn't been stellar to this point. UCLA, Bob Chesney, he played Oregon in the playoffs last year with James Madison. So he had last week off to study film on a team that he already covered against with JMU. So, yeah, I like the coaching matchup here. And, again, it's Wednesday, but I believe Chesney will be very prepared in this situation. They're going to try to run it. Their running game is tops in the nation, I believe. They're averaging 7 yards a run. Nico's not contributing a whole lot. He's only thrown 4 touchdowns with 2 picks. So you don't need a star quarterback to win games necessarily. But this is Oregon. Obviously, this is not Kennesaw State or something where Tennessee's quarterback's not performing at a high rate and they can still get the win. So it'll be, should be a good one. Should be fun to watch. And I'll give UCLA a crack at least here on Wednesday.
0: Yeah. You know, this is a rank versus rank game. And typically in a spot like this, I side with my system and rank versus rank matchups, home team, a favorite of 3 points or more. But I think this one has a little bit of a different variable in it with a backup quarterback. And with that in mind, though Dylan Raiola was good against USC, it kind of goes against that system because everyone's got to be fully healthy, ready to go. I like UCLA as well. And I put out a post column, whatever you want to call it, a couple of weeks back and said that UCLA reminded me a lot of Indiana of last year. And at the time, everyone in the comments, oh my gosh, what an idiot, blah, blah, blah, blah. I don't know if you heard Coach Lanning last week, but he said, we are playing a team that reminds me a lot of last year's Indiana. Always nice. Right, just early. Always right, just early.
1: Atta baby.
0: But I do like this UCLA team. As you mentioned, Nico Iamaleava not doing a whole lot. But I do like Wayne Knight, their running back, a transfer from James Madison. They've got a really good defensive front. They've been in the backfield a ton. And this is an Oregon group that has kind of been handled on both lines of scrimmage in a lot of these games so far. So I think if UCLA is able to get in the backfield and rattle Raiola, they're going to be able to hang around in this one. And I love your point about Bob Chesney last year at James Madison against the Ducks. I know that scoreboard got out of hand, but I thought James Madison's offense, for the type of talent they had, they moved the ball really, really well. So looking forward to this game. Honestly, probably my second favorite game of the weekend outside of Alabama and Georgia. And I would lean UCLA right now as well. So we're in agreeance with the Bruins and Nico Iamaleava.
1: Yeah, and Raiola, you know, he was thrust into action just on the fly last game, and he performed admirably, just as George McIntyre did for Tennessee last week. This week, he's been practicing with the first team, so he's more experienced maybe, but he's also

0: expected to be even better this week, probably because he's had a week to prepare. And maybe that's going to add a little pressure on him as well. So UCLA watched all the film they needed to, and I hope we're both right on this one. And I just want to see UCLA win the game.
1: Well, you mentioned earlier a couple of those trends that you wanted to discuss, and you're going to throw those in the war room. And a couple of these were really, really hot last week and could be once again on Saturday. So I'll let you hit on the war room real quick. Opportunity to not only get all the bets that are solidified, in addition to those live bets too, but just some more data, some more information, because there's a lot of it, and we can't pack all of it into this show. We do give you a ton, but there's some that still has to slip through the cracks and goes into the war room. Tell them a little bit more about it, Haji.
0: Yeah, when the calendar turns to October, and especially November, you got to keep an eye on the weather reports for all these games, because wind picks up, and wind affects teams that are primarily known as passing teams. So certainly those things you want to keep an eye on. The trends we mentioned earlier, that 5-2, 4-0, 10-2, 5-2-1 last week. I live and die by the trends, man. I sent the line sheet out today early because there's some games, and there's just a lot of check marks on there already. And the live betting, once again, Arizona was a late play in there last Saturday night. Houston, when they were down, those were plays going in the early window. So you're making money if you're playing those live wagers. So appreciate that. Come join us. Yeah, come join us. At Desert Dog Wins on X, just reach out to me and we'll get you in there.
1: Same price as a medium pizza. That's right. Just some pizza money right there. Maybe a couple of toppings too, but
0: yeah, again, cheaper than a Chili's order.
1: Yeah, right. I was about to say, cheaper than a Chili's order. That's most certain. That's most certain. We'll get back into the action and head over to another intriguing matchup in the Big Ten, not in which a lot of people will have their eyes glued to, but for us, we've got some attention on this one. The Trojans, USC, Lincoln Riley, making the trip across the country to go play Penn State, a team that a lot of people are out on. Back-to-back losses, an ugly one against Northwestern. Penn State is favored here. 1.5-point favorite up against the ranked USC Trojans. We were in this spot last week with Kentucky traveling to South Carolina. Granted, a little bit of a quicker flight, but a unranked team favored at home up against a ranked team. And Penn State's getting 80% of the money here, Haji. I think this is a nice side to think about if you're wanting to get in on this game.
0: Yeah, they're begging for you to take USC. As you mentioned, ranked number 19, 5-1, coming off a big win against Washington. They're getting 60% of the bets. But as you mentioned, Penn State getting the money. That's where the sharp money is. Penn State, remember, everybody's trendy pick to go to the playoff this year because they didn't play anybody in conference. Their toughest game is right here. USC, this is the one you thought maybe they needed to win to go to the playoff. But they're 0-2 in Big Ten play after that blowout to Northwestern last week and then that devastating loss. We said when you lose a game like that, your first loss of the year in devastating fashion like they did against Wisconsin, it's hard to get up for that next one. And boy, they did not. Now they can rinse that off. Wildcats rushed for 450 on them. So Penn State has no running defense, but USC just wants to throw it all over the place. So USC averaging over 311 a game. And they held the Huskies scoreless for almost 30 minutes of game clock last week. So they did some work on defense, and it has worked out. You know the players, Jade Maava. USC is going to try to be more balanced. They're going to need to run the ball a little bit so they can't just load up and come after Maava in that situation. But they should be able to exploit that struggling front of Penn State. But the stat that's always mentioned there, anytime USC goes on the road, Lincoln Riley now 11-10 straight up, 4-17 against the spread in true road games. That's 19%. You can't ignore that. They can't win this one outright without covering. So we'll see. It's going to be Penn State at -1 or a pick. And I wouldn't be surprised if it was a pick by Saturday, maybe even USC's favored.
1: Yeah, right now I'm playing Penn State, and I know that's kind of gross, but I don't trust Lincoln Riley worth anything to go on the road, let alone across the country. And I really don't think this USC team has been that impressive. They've had a couple of injuries. I like Jaden Maava,
2: but the defense is still not very good. And that Washington group, who has struggled to score offensively, was still able to facilitate a couple of drives late in the game to at least get in scoring position. USC will be looking for a new defensive coordinator. They might be looking for a new head coach at the end of this season. And maybe Matt Campbell's the one that sparks that up. But another big game, this one now in the SEC, LSU, the Tigers, 4-1, 2-3 against the spread. They're getting 61% of the bets, 64% of the money, and an 8.5 number as they travel to Lexington to take on the Loco Wildcats under Will Stein, Kentucky, playing host to Lane Kiffin and the Tigers. Kentucky, they won last week, but they were dropped out of the AP poll, so this is not a top 25 matchup technically, but for more intents and purposes it is, as Kentucky's still a strong group. I don't know if this is a good spot for them, though. I think LSU, especially last week playing McNeese State, had the opportunity to load up and get a little bit healthier to take on a Will Stein group. What do you make of this one?
0: Yeah, we really haven't seen Lane Kiffin much in a couple weeks since they dismantled Texas A&M, right? And then they played McNeese, and nobody was paying attention to that. So he probably wants a little more limelight. Kentucky, they might be fired up because they got kicked out of the poll. But I think this is a pretty good spot for LSU. They do have the guy on the other sideline to help them get motivated, I guess. But these teams have a history of wacky games. If you just Google LSU and Kentucky, you'll see all the horrific stuff that went on in their history, and you'll probably enjoy it. You might want to turn away from it at some point. But LSU has done what they needed to do since their loss. They pasted A&M. They pasted McNeese State. LSU, 30th in yards per play on offense, which is their worst unit on the team, probably. Kentucky, 56th. The Tigers, first in defense still. And Kentucky, 53rd. Defense travels. I don't believe Kentucky is going to offer a whole lot of resistance in this game, maybe early. The Wildcats are 92nd in sacks taken. The Tigers rank second in the nation in sacks on defense. So I don't believe that LSU is going to be as hospitable as the Gamecocks were last week for Kentucky. And so Tigers only getting 61% of the bets. That's not a huge side. It's obviously, we've got a few days to go, but LSU big enough to cover the 8.5.
2: Yeah, I agree. And I like LSU at this point in time. Again, we'll see where the money and tickets come in as we get closer to kickoff. But if it stays around that 65 number, I'm fine with that. And I'll play LSU, even though Lane Kiffin has had some hairy games against the Wildcats in years past. But granted, it's a whole new staff, whole new team in Lexington. And you mentioned that South Carolina group. That's the team that put Kentucky to the test. Unfortunately, Shane Beamer was their coach, and as we talked about on Monday, they got beamered. We got beamered, and now they're a 12.5 point underdog at Florida. Gators coming off a loss at Missouri, an ugly one for sure. They're getting 87% of the bets, 83% of the money. I will not bet South Carolina in this game. It kind of feels like Arkansas and Georgia a couple of weeks back. It was a And this, granted, this is not as big as a spread, but still, I don't want any part of South Carolina. I think Florida's motivated, but it is interesting that this line isn't a little bit higher, at least in my eyes.
0: Yeah, I think then it opened a little bit higher, and I thought it was 2 touchdowns when it came out. Now 12.5, so some South Carolina money. I don't know if you want to call that smart money early in the week. It usually is. Florida getting 87% of the bets and the money, basically. So the public certainly loves Florida, as they should. It's certainly a South Carolina on the no bet list. We're not betting those. Sellers' running ability would be the wild card for me if he's able to get loose. Florida gave up some running rushing yardage last week, and they also were shut down. Their running attack was shut down right last week a little bit, and so he rushed for 112 against Bama. Lenoris did. So he might be able to get out in space and keep him in the game. Florida's middle of the pack rush defense, but they got elite red zone offense. They're 96.2% scoring. South Carolina giving up 100% scores on defense in the red zone. So if Florida can get there, they're going to cash in. So I do like to fade teams off their first loss. I can say I might do that for show purposes, but I'm not going to bet South Carolina. No way.
2: I can't I can't get up there and encourage anyone to bet on a team that's got 90% of the tickets, but if there were ever a spot, I'd say take Florida. I just don't see how South Carolina stays in this one, especially they get down early. I mean, that team's checking out, calling their agents, looking at the portal. So, and Jaden Baugh, as you mentioned, 12 carries, 13 yards last week against Missouri. He's hungry. And it's a middle of the pack South Carolina defense. I don't know if Dylan Stewart's going to be available. If I'm Shane Beamer, I put my pride aside and say we're going to play my best players. And I would do that in this game, but we'll see if he decides to try and have some angle on not playing him. But Florida, probably the side I would go with.
0: Job security being the motivation there, right, to play Stewart.
2: Right.
0: And if the brass doesn't like it, they can fire him that for that reason if they want, you know. But he can't have a whole lot of time left on his coaching career, at least there.
2: An interesting matchup in the SEC once again. Texas A&M, a lot of people down and out on the Aggies. They've had a gross start to the season. Already two losses after making the college football playoff in 2025. They now travel into Como, Missouri. Good back to back. Home field advantage here, but they had a nice win over Florida. Probably Eli Drinkwitz's biggest win as a member of the SEC and the coaching tree. But A&M right now getting 56% of the money, and they are a 3.5-point underdog to the Tigers. Haji, I already bet this game earlier in the week to get that number at 3.5. I took Texas A&M, and that's likely going to be my side. I like fading the hot team after a big emotional win in Missouri right now, getting 72% of the tickets from the public.
0: It's one of the strongest things you can do in college football is fade those teams coming off those big wins like that. They're in the middle of a series here. Actually, they're at the tail end. They may be the caboose in this situation. We'll see what happens. But Ole Miss beat LSU. Florida beat Ole Miss, blew them out, destroyed them. Missouri destroyed Florida. And now it's Missouri's turn to get Texas A&M's attention. So Texas A&M getting the money, Missouri getting the bets. I'm with you on A&M. I thought I might wait till it went to 4.5. You said it's 3.5 still, and you went ahead and bet it. Don't mind that at all. But Missouri fans actually thinking playoff at this point. But those things can go down in flames pretty quickly in this kind of situation. A&M, they lost their first game, the Dream Crusher game. They followed that up with their loss. And then they bounce back to take care of Arkansas after those two demoralizing defeats. This is the first of three straight conference games for them. They've got Citadel in the middle there, but they need to get off the schneid here and beat somebody. Missouri took the running game away from Florida. The Aggs need to do a little bit so they can keep Marcel from getting destroyed. He'll need to do what he did against Arkansas, which is focus on the short mid-range passes early, get them out there and keep the chains moving against the Tigers. A&M, I think it'll be a slow start for Missouri. So that's just how these things go. It's just Missouri's turn to win a big game and then get beat the next week.
2: Yeah, I think the big thing here is Mike Elko's defense has got to step up. Austin Simmons has had a great start to the year. I put the hand up on it a couple of weeks ago. He's been impressive. Texas A&M's defense got to step up here. I think that's the only way they stay around and win outright as well. Looking at the numbers live as we talk about it, still 3.5, but I'm seeing maybe could see some fours pop up here and there, so somebody to keep an eye on. But I will most likely be on the Aggies. Did put some money down on it earlier in the week. We'll move to the ACC. The ACC now getting some love. And this is a side that you hinted at on Monday, Duke. 4-0 against the spread, 4-0 on the record, 64% of the tickets. That's the public side. They're a 7-point favorite in Atlanta as they take on the Yellow Jackets. Georgia Tech, 1-3 to start the year, a ghastly 0-4 against the spread, 74% of the money here. Haji, are you leaning with the Yellow Jackets here? You buzzing around Atlanta?
0: I am not leaning on Georgia Tech. I am loading up on Georgia Tech. Duke 4-0 off their bye. That's a strike. Obviously they're getting the bets. Georgia Tech's getting the money. Yards per play, Duke 6, Georgia Tech 5.2. Not a whole lot of difference there. Defensive yards per play, Duke 4.6 yards, Georgia Tech 5.7. Duke gets the edge there, but that's where it all ends. Duke 4-0 off a bye, spotless record against the spread. Tech coming in off a bye, as you mentioned, 1-3, winless against the spread. Rick Key is 6-2 against the spread as a home dog. Duke hosts North Carolina next week, so maybe a little look ahead spot as well, with Carolina playing well, certainly. And with the betting splits being the way it is, it's an auto play for your boy here tonight. It's Georgia Tech plus 7. I'll put a splash on the money line. I like Georgia Tech to have a chance to win this game outright.
2: My only issue with Duke is they've got a really good running back in Nate Shepard, and I have had some big concerns with Georgia Tech overall, but their run defense has not been great. There's a potential for Shepard to have a big outing, but as you said, all the checks are there, and you've got the public on Duke's side. Georgia Tech probably a play for me as well, and I know that's going to be big for you loading it up, but I think that will be a consensus pick for the two of us with the Yellow Jackets, hoping Brent Key can get a big win. I mean, at some point, Brent Key is a good coach. I have a hard time believing he's going to fall to 1-4 to begin the season. I mean, I know Colorado got hairy, Tennessee did not go their way, but 1-4 for a coach like Brent Key would be a pretty big shock to this point in the season. So I like the Yellow Jackets as well. Hopefully they're able to stop Nate Shepard, though.
0: Yeah, they don't have to win. They just have to cover 7 points.
2: Actually, that's right.
0: FanDuel's got them at 6.5. They don't want to give Georgia Tech that extra half a point. They're going to make you sweat it out, I guess. I'm not going to do that. DraftKings, there's most books are at 7. So if you want to wait and see if it goes higher, I don't know that it will. So I would go ahead and take Georgia Tech.
2: Well, another interesting game. This one's in the Big 12. Houston, last week in the Space U matchup, they were asleep until about midway through the third quarter, and their fans were as well. I think there were people in cots in the bleachers. There was plenty of room to put your legs up. No fans, no amusement, no fun until the final 19 minutes of the game where the Cougars put up 27 unanswered points. They're getting 57% of the bets, 80% of the money, as they travel to Kansas State and Manhattan to take on a Wildcats group that was 3-1 on the season. They were upended by Cincinnati a couple of weeks back, but they're off a bye. I do like Colin Klein. Avery Johnson's a roller coaster experience, but I think Houston might have been looking ahead to this game and this road matchup early in the season in the Big 12. So where do you side here?
0: It's another unranked favorite over a ranked foe again in this game. So just because it didn't work out for South Carolina, you got to figure that the odds makers know what they're doing in this situation. I believe Houston's averaging 2 yards per play more than Kansas State, not 100%, but we both like Kansas State on the season. Houston, the better team. Actually, they were scoreless in the first half, but they moved the ball up and down the field. They had the ball inside the 5-3 times, and just because they didn't score any points doesn't mean they weren't moving the ball or having some success, but it just wasn't quite enough for us to get that cover on the original minus 10.5. Hopefully they get on board and on the board this week in the first half. Don't have a play on it yet. Wildcats 3-1 off a bye. That's sort of a negative because they're feeling maybe a little too good about themselves, but they also get a chance to host a ranked team coming out of their bye. So I like the more experienced coach in Willie Fritz, but I do like Colin Klein. I would only take Houston if it went to 3 or 3.5.
2: Yeah, Houston has kind of been an up and down group. I think this is a great matchup in the Big 12 nonetheless. Two really intriguing teams and good quarterback play if Avery Johnson plays with both brain cells in Saturday's matchup. But we'll switch over to the MAC. Not very often we talk about the MAC, but Eastern Michigan coming off a good win against UMass. They upended the Minutemen, who have been kind of deemed the America's team at this point in the season. I guess a lot of people took note of that. 92% of the bets, 87% of the money, and they're a 7-point favorite at Akron, who is 1-4 and 2-3 ATS on the season. So what do you make of this one?
0: Well, it's in here for a reason, obviously, and most people, nobody's going to watch this. It's on the plus anyway, and so nobody cares about this game except your buddy here. It's got a little bit of everything going on here. First of all, Eastern Michigan's 2-0. They're the only team that's 2-0 in the MAC. They're alone in first place, coming off that blowout upset of UMass in their first loss, and 1-4 Akron coming into this one off a 41-17 beatdown as 6.5-point dogs at the hands of CMU. So going in a little different direction in Michigan this week, but they're hosting, and Eastern Michigan hosts Toledo next week, probably the best team in the MAC. So they're got to be looking forward to that, because if they win that game against Toledo, they'll be in the driver's seat of the conference bus there. Sitting in the middle of this sandwich, though, the Akron Zips. How ironic. The team that perennially does zip in college football is standing in the way. But Joe Moorhead, in his fifth season, Akron has improved every year. And so they're live. Akron failed to cover three straight. We like those kind of streaks to get broken. EMU's covered two straight. Everything's lining up. All the money, all the bets on Eastern Michigan. So here's another one where I'll go in a nice plus 220, which is what Georgia Tech is right now on the money line. I'm going to sprinkle on that money line with Akron and certainly take the plus 7.
2: The Zips. Not everyone's probably going to watch that game. Probably no one will.
0: Yeah,
2: right. Might be one of those just trust me games.
0: Yep.
2: And Eastern Michigan, they are riding high. I do know a couple of guys in this game. One of Eastern Michigan's players just celebrated a birthday a couple of days ago.
0: Nice.
2: But nonetheless, you might have to pull out your ESPN Plus for this game. Some passwords out of the drawer. But before we get into some of the Thursday and Friday night games, because there are a couple intriguing ones, do you want to hit real quick for our Tennessee crowd? Volunteers traveling to Fayetteville to take on the Razorbacks. George McIntyre will start for Tennessee. Faison Brandon, not 100%. I said on Monday that I believed he would be ruled out. I still anticipate that being the case. Ryan Staub would be the backup, the Colorado transfer. But G-Mac's going to get his chance. This is his opportunity in an SEC game. Tennessee getting 84% of the bets, 79% of the money as a 13.5-point favorite against basically SEC's honorary G6 team right now, because that roster's terrible.
0: Yeah, right.
2: But I don't really want any part of this game, to be honest.
0: I don't either. I would be on the dog if I was. You think if George got injured early in the game that they would not be able to go to Faison?
2: Well, Ryan Staub is like my height, so that would definitely be a debate. Do we go back to Faison, who's not 100%, or do we go to Ryan Staub, who – I mean, he played at Colorado for a game last year. I believe they were at Houston, and he started. I mean, not a great – he's a good guy, but not a good player.
0: Yeah.
2: So maybe they put some icy hot on Faison's shoulder.
0: Right. I think he's 3-for-3 on the season, Ryan Staub. But it'd be interesting if it's a messy game. The weather's supposed to be beautiful. But if it's 7-3 at the half and George has thrown a pick or something, I mean, would they do the reverse, go back? I don't know. It's a tough spot for Josh Heupel to be in right now. He's got to manage the roster, but he's got to win games as well. So Tennessee, number 6 in the country in rushing, but 130th in passing offense. So I don't think they get too big a bump with George even in that. He did look impressive. But, again, now he's the man. Can he handle the pressure? The Vols are tied for 16th in yards per play and defense. That's the key to me. I mean, Tennessee's defense is just so good right now. I don't see how Arkansas is going to be able to score a whole lot of points. I think I would just, until further notice, just play unders in Tennessee games until they prove they can run up and down on anybody. 50.5 right now, seems like a big number. I don't see Arkansas contributing too much to the point total. So, yeah, Arkansas, not very good, but it's just weird. Tennessee does play Alabama next week. Look ahead spot there. So certainly would not bet Tennessee, especially when they're getting all the money.
2: Yeah, I would look at the under as well until Tennessee can prove that they can put up points consistently. I won't be taking any of their overs. But Arkansas, as you mentioned, going up against that Tennessee defense has been so impressive. Jim Knowles did a great job this offseason getting some of his former Penn State players on campus. Xavier Gilliam, what a start.
0: Unbelievable.
2: He's had.
0: Yeah.
2: 18 tackles, 8.5 tackles for loss, 4.5 sacks. He's a good one. And they got some good players. Arkansas, on the other hand, I mean, I think there are high schools here in Nashville that could compete with that group at this point in time.
0: Tennessee's defense certainly more fun to watch than their offense right now.
2: Most certainly. And every other year, it just flip-flops. Yeah, offense, right? Offense is going to be really good next year.
0: They are.
2: That's what we're in line for. But Another quick game in the Big Ten, Minnesota, as we talked about earlier, these teams that are riding those emotional highs like a Missouri. Minnesota coming off the big win against Michigan. They're traveling to Purdue to take on the Boilermakers. Gophers are a 2.5-point favorite here. Purdue getting 85% of the money. And this is a play I wrote down. I'll probably be siding with the Boilermakers. I think they're an intriguing early season team under Barry Odom. Nice win over Illinois in a rivalry matchup. Minnesota, I know, is a good win over Michigan. I don't think Michigan's that good. They really should be a 3-loss team, including a loss to a MAC group. Mm-hmm. So I'm fine with taking Purdue here at home.
0: I am too. Yeah, the Gophers, tough letdown situation. Off wins on the road out on the West Coast at Washington State. It was obviously a non-conference game, and Washington State, I believe, is 1-4, but still a big win on the road. Anytime you go out the West Coast, play at night for a Big Ten team. And then the win against Michigan. And now they're just a tiny 2.5-point favorite at 2-3 Purdue. Purdue, obviously, they won last week, so they showed that they've got some moxie against Illinois. I guess this is if it doesn't make sense game, it must make dollars. Minnesota, 4-1 against the spread. Purdue, 2-3. For me, it's boiler up, and it might as well play them on the money line with that little 2.5-point spread.
2: Yeah, especially the home team here too. I'll take it. I'll take the 2.5 just to be safe. So we got about 3 to 4 minutes left to roll. Thursday night, South Florida. I guess this is tonight as we are taping this Wednesday. Put it out Thursday morning. South Florida at UTSA. The Roadrunners 7-point favorites here. They're getting 52% of the tickets, 58% of the money. And interesting part of this game is. South Florida head coach Brian Hartline, used to be at Ohio State. He was kind of poking some fun at the Alamo Dome. UTSA has been giving out $9 tickets all week. Should be a good crowd. And I think this is a good team. I like Owen McCown. I know they've got one loss on the year, but don't let that deceive you. That one loss was to Texas. And I think this is a good group. I like Owen McCown a lot. I've loved watching him play over the last couple of seasons. I think South Florida really showed their ass last week against Temple. I like UTSA here. I'll probably play that tomorrow night or tonight.
0: I agree with you. I had Temple last week, and that didn't make a whole lot of sense probably to anybody, but I had them plus 5.5. I didn't take them on the money line, but they earned that win last week. UCF, I think they showed kind of a bit of a fraud. They were at 4-0 and on a soft schedule. They lost their first game at 4-0. That's a fade spot as well for UTSA. I like that it's a big number. I like that it's a full touchdown, to be honest with you. So, I've got a UTSA ticket to win the American. All they got to do is get there. I believe they'll get there, and then I'll have some value in my pocket. I believe they're going to play Memphis probably. They don't play each other in the regular season, so I believe they'll meet in the championship. But I don't want to call the Bulls a full-on fraud, but they're outmatched in this one. And much like Arizona was a 7-point favorite over Cincinnati, who had come off a big upset against Kansas State the week before, it's a beat-beat time in Texas for me. Yeah, I like UTSA real well here.
2: I like that, and I've been disappointed with Mississippi State and LSU transfer Michael Van Buren, the quarterback for the Bulls. Very underwhelming start to the season. I liked his upside at both of his previous stops, but has not met those expectations early on. Friday night, we've got Iowa at Washington. The Huskies, 73% of the money. They're a 3-point favorite at home up against an Iowa team that is coming off the loss to Ohio State. They've got 80% of the bets. And then Iowa State, 82% of the money against our friends in Provo, BYU. The Cougars are 10.5-point favorites. I don't know if I can watch BYU play another weekend. I will have to wait this one out. But I do like Iowa State and Washington here. Kind of nosedive plays, though.
0: Same here. I do have Washington already. FanDuel had them at -2.5, juice to -124. I went ahead and paid that juice. I think it'll probably go up to 3.5. Maybe there are a couple 3.5s already, but I'm not opposed to playing Washington again, actually, at that number. 79% of the bets on Iowa, 73% of the money on Washington. Iowa coming off the buzzer beater at Michigan, then hosting OSU in game day last week. Certainly a letdown spot. Traveling across the country, playing on a Friday night. It's going to be a loud environment there at Washington. They need to show something as well. They've struggled a little bit. I just like everything about Washington in this game. There is one thing. Unranked home favorites of 3.5 or more against ranked teams. This is our third matchup tonight of three unranked teams playing at home against ranked teams. But this one, favorites of 3.5 or more, which I believe it's going to be, in the last 5 years, 14-3 straight up. That's an auto play on the money line, certainly. And 11-6 against the spread, 65%. That's a strong play as well, laying the points. But yeah, give me Washington. I'll probably have them on a money line parlay.
2: Got it. Yeah, I'll probably play the Huskies on Friday night too. A little bit of fun. Anything in Iowa State, BYU, real quick before we wrap up?
0: You know, just fading BYU is still a sin, but I'm not going to bet them this week. As you mentioned, Notre Dame next week, Iowa State getting the money, BYU getting the bets. The play is Iowa State. The bet is not Iowa State. The play is Iowa State. I'm not betting on them.
2: I can't do it. BYU, I don't know what they got going on in Vegas. They got some underground system going on. I don't know what it is. NIL is being funneled to Provo off of all the sketchy lines they throw out at us. But real quick, before we wrap up, kind of just going down the list of where we've got some agreeance, and I'll also make sure I tab your Akron side as well. So under 39.5 in the Oklahoma plus 7.5 number in that Red River shootout game. That's where we currently look at UCLA plus the 11.5. We were both in agreeance there. Penn State 1.5. Ugly game, but Lincoln Riley on the road, that usually gets uglier. LSU, we like the number. We'll wait to see on Saturday where those tickets come in. Obviously, Lane Kiffin's going to draw a lot of attention. Could see some movement there. Texas A&M plus 3.5. I've already bet it. I don't know if you were as strong on it as I was, but I did write it down. Letdown spot for the Tigers and Missouri coming off the big win over Florida. And we want the SEC caboose to continue on. I guess we got to figure out who A&M plays next week. Georgia Tech, your big, big side, the Yellow Jackets up against Duke. You like them at the plus 7 at home, and there's a reason why FanDuel's only putting out 6.5. They don't want to give that full 7 of insurance. Purdue, plus 2.5 against Minnesota. Minnesota coming off a potential letdown spot after the big win after Michigan. UTSA, Thursday night. I'll be taking the Roadrunners tonight, technically. And then you've got Akron as a best bet as well as they go up against Eastern Michigan. And then Washington, minus 3. That's another Friday night game. So plenty of action in week 6, Haji. Hoping that green shirt is lucky.
0: Exactly. We're really confident on same sides this week, and that could be very dangerous, of course, as well. But obviously not playing them all. Just very confident in these games this week compared to 50-50 toss-ups last week in some matchups. So hit the QR code, get in the war room with us, get those live bets in, and enjoy the winners, everyone.
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0: rushing yards per game. Total defense giving up about 405 yards per game. That's what Ole Miss has done through four games this season. Can I interest you in a rushing prop? Now, the thing with Cedric Alexander, he doesn't get a whole lot of volume sometimes, right? Like, they're just like, yeah, let's just not give him a whole lot of touches. And you're like, but I need him to get to 41 rushing yards. They're like, we don't care. We're doing something else here today, right?
1: I would lean no on that one. Is Lacy back? I haven't read anything about Lacy this week.
0: He should be. He's listed.
1: His status is.
0: Right? When he's listed in the props, it's a good sign he's back.
1: Yeah.
0: But, yeah.
1: He's going to play. I think that's the guy I would lean on this week. I think Lacy having a big game makes a lot of sense to me.
0: Okay. Set 75.5 if you'd like to indulge right there.
1: That is actually pretty reasonable for Colin Lacy. Considering Jeremiah Smith is at 149, and I would say the talent wise, they're both maybe elite players of their position.
0: 149.5 is like,
1: it's absurd.
0: What? Holy cow, man.
1: And there will be people who are still betting the higher, I promise.
0: Oh, absolutely there will be. He's Jared Smith, FSR betting analyst. I'm Brian Noe. With the iHeartRadio app, you can stream us wherever you happen to be. 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All right, coming up next, the moment of truth, rapid fire. Our guy Rich Ornberger, he was floating around looking for a connection in the Eugene area. He's in Eugene. Now he's going to
1: Corvallis. He's in Corvallis. Yeah. Although I don't know how close those cities are, to be fair.
0: That's what I'm saying. Like, I think he's in Eugene right now, and he'll get to
1: now,
0: Corvallis.
1: But they play San Diego. They play Oregon State tonight, so he's got to be going to Corvallis at some point.
0: He's going to Corvallis. So, yeah, it's
1: he's in route. He's somewhere in the Emerald State.
0: Somewhere over there. Yeah, somewhere over there. But the point is, he was unable to connect today. It's Oregon's fault. I'll blame the state of Oregon.
1: It's totally Oregon's fault.
0: Not Ornberger. Yeah. What's that, Lorena?
2: I blame the cows.
0: Yeah.
1: Is that something? Are cows a thing in Oregon?
2: There's too many of them. Not enough Wi-Fi towers.
0: Yeah.
1: We need trade more, some cows for Wi-Fi, centers. Oregon.
0: Yeah. Yeah. But anyway, Rich won't be with us today, but he has faxed in his picks, if you will, right? So we'll get you Rich's picks, Jared's picks, my picks, picks coming up next. It is Fox Sports Radio's Countdown to Kickoff, presented by Underdog. Unleash your dog.
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0: 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Unleash your dog. 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
20: Yeah, best of luck to the... with Marvin Harrison Jr. on the team.
0: Yeah, that's true. That's good. I like that. Our technical producer today, filling in for Chris, our girl, Lorena.
21: Thank you. Thank you.
0: Anything else? Anything?
1: How was your bagel
21: for breakfast? Oh, my gosh. It was so good. Spicy and delicious.
1: Love it.
21: It was really the chocolate milk that slapped, though.
1: Yeah.
21: Yeah. I'll take another one of those.
0: Donuts over bagels all day. Not even a fair fight.
1: Yeah, sugar is delicious. It's the demon.
21: Donuts give me a tummy ache.
0: You're eating, I think you're eating the wrong donuts right there.
1: That's also possible.
0: Shout out to our guy, Saga, on digital, posting our clips. Does a great job. Appreciate his hard work. 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Get all of our picks, all that good stuff. Top of the hour, Up on Game. LeVar Arrington, TJ Hushmanzada. They have got you covered in less than 9 American minutes. Keep it locked right here on Fox Sports Radio. All right, we got some picks to make. Let's do it.
2: Rapid fire.
0: Okay, rapid fire, a trio of picks from each of us. Normally, Jared, I say we start with you, but we might start with you telling us Rich's picks. Yeah.
1: Yeah, I've got some picks from Mr. Armberger today, and actually, we're in alignment with multiple of them. But he is on the Bruins, +10.5, UCLA, +10.5 at Oregon. He likes Indiana, -9.5 against Nebraska. You might hear that one again in a second. Mm. And he likes the lower than 40.5 total points between Texas and Oklahoma, which I am in firm agreement with, and you're getting a good number there at underdog. I am not changing my my picks. I was thinking about giving you A&M +4.5 as that number has been steamed out at Mizzou today. If I had a fourth pick to give, it would be that. But from what I've learned in years past, if I change last minute, it never works out well for me. So I'm going to stick to my guns, and I'm going to go with the three that I originally selected for today. One of them is that Indiana-Nebraska game. I do like the Hoosiers today. Matt Rhule is incapable of beating ranked opponents, and I think Indiana, they haven't covered much this year. They're coming off the nice win over Rutgers. I think they will carry that momentum to Lincoln today and win a grinder against the Huskers. I like Tennessee, -13.5 against Arkansas today. I don't think the market can account for just how good George McIntyre is compared to Faison Brandon. I think this quarterback switch will help Tennessee. They've got a big game against Bama on deck. They want to get him some confidence before that one, and I think they will blow out Arkansas today, who, again, really struggles. They haven't won an SEC game in like 2 years. And I'm going with the trend. Anytime Rich is on the road with San Diego State and he can't make the show, they lose. The Aztecs do not follow up for him. So we're going Oregon State, -16.5 against Rich's Aztecs later tonight in Corvallis.
0: Wow, it is the trend that cannot be disputed, right? Is that what's going on right here?
1: Undefeated when Rich misses the show because of a road game. San Diego State loses.
0: That's what we got. Okay, I'm going to go with the prop I gave you and prop it up. I'm going to go with Jamal Roberts, Mizzou running back. Give me lower. I'm on the low. 109.5 rushing yards. He went ballistic last week against Florida. Against Texas A&M today, that's going to be one of the priorities, is to slow him down. It's going to be a focal point. So I look to him to be lower than 109.5. A couple more props here. I'd like to go sides. I'd like to go totals. Just not the week for it as far as my picks here. I'm going to go Jared. Oof. You might look at me sideways for this one. Give me Dylan Raiola, Oregon quarterback. Longest completion, higher than 44.5. They dial up a big play against UCLA. They've given up too many big plays. They're going to give up some today. I like Raiola going over. Do I get a green? Can I get an amen on that? Or
1: Well, here's why I like it. You only need one. You just need one.
0: Just takes one. Just, you know, that's what my mom says with dating. I'm still looking for that one. I'm still looking, but she's right. It only takes one. Give me Arch Manning, Jared. Higher than 17.5 completions. Oklahoma,
1: I like
0: the best sack rate in the country. A lot of screens, a lot of quick stuff, a lot of completions. Move the chains. Give me Arch over. Have a good one. We are Fox Sports. 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
35: And here's what you need to know.
36: NFL media reported that the Arizona Cardinals are finalizing a deal to trade away receiver Marvin Harrison Jr. to a presently unreported team. Harrison was informed this morning that he will be traded and will be made inactive for the Cardinals game tomorrow against the Detroit Lions. The Houston Texans are thought to be one of Harrison's potential destinations. Cardinals drafted Harrison fourth overall 2 years ago. This season, he has just five catches on 13 targets for 85 yards. In the NBA, ESPN reports that Golden State Warriors guard Brandon Podziemski has agreed to a five-year, $110 million extension. Today's college football action about to kick off with number 7 Indiana playing in Nebraska, both teams 5-0. 14th-ranked Missouri about to kick off at home against Texas A&M. I'm Isaac Lowenkron.
35: This is Up on Game. Lights, camera, action. 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
11: Whoa. Well, hey everyone out there. How you doing? Happy Saturday to everybody out there. This is Up on Game. TJ Houshmandzadeh, LeVar Arrington. Plex, well, he's doing the tour. You know, he's doing the Irish tour. Yeah, he's on the Irishman tour. He's checking out Elijah, so he will be out today. But that's all right. Me and Pantene, man, we're going to handle this business like superheroes would. He's going to carry the load. Pause. But we're going to make it all happen today here on the show. A lot of topics to get to. We're going to start off with an interesting topic to begin the show, but hearing Ilo talk about Marvin Harrison Jr. getting traded to a unknown team is news that we're going to have to touch on that at some point. So we'll do that. But as usual and as always, before we get going with the show, you got to check in. You know, you got to make sure your people are good. Even superheroes get a little fatigued, get a little down sometimes, need a little bit of checking in. So Mr. Pantene Man himself, how you feeling, man? How's everything going this Saturday for y'all?
12: Feeling good, man. You know, coming off a nice high school victory last night.
11: Y'all just don't lose, huh? Y'all don't lose?
12: We haven't lost yet. Fingers crossed, man. You know how this is going in now.
11: Sure.
12: Yeah. After the show, be heading to the field again. My son has a game, so these weekends be busy.
11: How's he doing? How's crew doing?
12: He's actually doing well, man. He's adjusted very well. It's his first year playing tackle, as you know. Mm-hmm. I would say the first three games, he was fine offensively. Just the physical contact part of it, you know, a little tiptoeing, a little nervous to tackle. Now, fine. No, that's not a problem, which is a surprise. I thought it would take the whole season, but it took about 3-4 games and he was good.
11: That's nice. That's nice. I love that. He's an athlete, man. You know, he reminds me of his stride right now. He's longer than you in his strides. Like you had small, like shorter dude strides. He's got long strides. You remember Alexander from Michigan?
12: Yes.
11: He gives me Alexander vibes when he runs the ball, bro. Like he got that Southern Cal flair to him. So it's like seeing a kid from Southern Cal, and I know Southern Cal swag and that type of movement. But was it Steve Alexander? What was his first name? But he was a receiver for Michigan, and he had that like real long, like a long stride. Man.
12: Nah, anyway. You know who a stride is kind of like? If you speak in Michigan, is Steve Breston.
11: Yeah, you know where he's from, right?
12: I know he's somewhere in Pittsburgh.
11: You
12: know, I know that.
11: You know where that's he's from, right?
12: Is he from Aliquippa?
11: From Woodland Hills.
12: Okay.
11: He's from Woodland Hills. But that's a good pool. That is a good pool.
12: That is, right? It's dry.
11: But yeah, that's a good pool.
12: He's 5'11 right now. 12 years old, 5'11.
11: Bruh, he's a good-looking kid, man. And you can tell his body's got to catch up to him. You know?
12: I mean, I am his daddy. What you expect?
11: I mean, hey, and they don't call you Pantene Man for nothing. Hey, well, speaking of good-looking, it's not looking good in Philadelphia. I mean, the Eagles are 2-2, TJ, and yet it seems like a total rebuild is about to be underway. Lane Johnson, you know, he took the time and God bless him, Godspeed to him. He's dealing with whatever he's dealing with, personally. He retires. That's arguably a Hall of Fame offensive tackle. Saquon Barkley and Devontae Smith out. And they're playing in London. And oh, by the way, they traded away their starting center in Juergens. Now they're at 500, but TJ, does this say free fall? Does this say rebuild? Does this, what is the front office? If you're looking at what just took place, seeing all of these injuries, it was reported, by the way, rumor mill has it that they have even entertained trades of the quarterback, Jalen Hurts, and the running back, Saquon Barkley. Now, if all of these things are true, it just sounds like to me, you feel like you've hit the end of the road, boys to men, with this group, and you got to figure out how you're going to start building for the future. Is that what you should do at four games, hitting into game five of the current season?
12: I like that. They hit the end of the road, boys to men. I like
11: you
12: that.
11: Like that?
12: Did you like that?
11: I appreciate that. I feel pretty good today.
12: You know what, man? This year, at least for me, I felt like the Eagles, going into the season, I picked the Cowboys. I'm like, the Cowboys are going to win this division, man. Their team is pretty good. Bob. And, yeah, we're going to get to them.
11: I said they was the most dangerous. They are. They the most dangerous to
12: Jerry themselves. To themselves.
11: Jerry Jones killing himself. But, all right, go ahead.
12: And so when I look at the Eagles now, obviously, with Lane Johnson retiring, you trade a guard who you try to say, oh, he hasn't been playing well. Well, he was a Pro Bowler at center, so let's get him back to his original position and see if he can recapture what he was. Devontae Smith out, Saquon Barkley out. Jalen Hurts was, I believe, 2 for 9 with 10 yards passing in the second half. And so this is when they had everybody minus Lane Johnson. So Juergens is gone. Devontae Smith is out. Saquon is out. They struggled with those guys in the game. But I will say this. I have a lot of respect for the Eagles front office, Howie Roseman, the way they draft guys, the way these guys develop. I've been saying this for years. We can pull it up. The Eagles to me are an organization that many organizations should try to copy and follow their blueprint. They draft guys. When they know a guy's a part of their future, they sign him to a deal. They don't wait. They don't wait until a guy blows up. And they kind of did that this year with Jalen Carter, but he was having off the field problems. They don't wait till a guy blows up. They overpay him initially. And in a year, he's underpaid. They've always done a really good job with that. And so this is going to be a down year for the Eagles, in my opinion. But because of Howie Roseman, because of the way I feel they do things, it's never a rebuild with the Eagles. It's kind of like, this is not our year, but we gonna rebound next year. Mm. And that's just what they've always done. I mean, the Eagles have been, for the last 6-7 years, I would say one of the top three organizations in the National Football League, the Eagles, the Chiefs, and whoever else you want to throw in there. But them were the top two teams, at least in my opinion. But this year, I felt going into the season, it was a wrap for the Eagles. And I feel even more strongly about that now after, obviously, what has transpired.
11: You know, here's what Howie Roseman had to say when he was asked about it. He did respond to the trade of Cam. He basically said, we weren't looking to move Cam. Obviously, the Ravens have been looking for a center. Kind of told them wasn't anything we were looking to do, but over the last 24 hours, it got to the point of where we felt like it could be a win-win for them. Obviously, getting a player who's been a two-time Pro Bowl center. Obviously, for us, being able to get the picks we're able to get, and use that money also to sign players. Had a chance to watch Drew Hare play center, is doing a nice job, have a young player there. So, you know, Howie Roseman made it very clear. They weren't looking to get rid of Cam, but they felt like the young player that they had, second rounder, Drew Kendall, that they could add him to the starting lineup, get through what they need to get through. You know what's scary and what's crazy all at the same time? They could have detonated their season with everything. And listen, they're dealing with injuries. You can't help injuries. and having Saquon out and having Devontae out, your best players, as offensive weapons not playing, and Jalen Hurts is, you know, he's not the catalyst of the offense, but he does well as the quarterback of this team. No, I don't think there's any debating that. But they could still possibly and potentially win. They almost beat the Rams shorthanded. This is still a team that has Jalen Carter. It's still a team that has Bond and all of those guys. They still have some really, really fine pieces on this team where they can play some really, really great.
12: But the defense hasn't been playing like the defense has played in year past when
11: and
12: you
11: that's
12: could just
11: true.
12: Rely on the defense. The offense has not run the ball like they've run it in years
11: they
12: past.
11: They have not.
12: Like, you're not beating anybody.
11: And they're still at 2-2. They're still at 2-2 and could have very easily won that game against a Rams team that a lot of people think are, a team that could potentially compete for the Super Bowl.
12: To me, you know what it is kind of crazy is that the Eagles, with all that has gone on, like, now this division doesn't look
11: so scary.
12: Tough.
11: Yeah, it doesn't look scary at all.
12: The Giants is leading the division with a backup without Jackson Dart. The Cowboys, we're going to get into that.
11: Yeah, we'll talk about
12: it. So the division is very winnable for the Eagles. If the Eagles won the division, it would not surprise me, and I didn't think it was possible at the outset of the season. And so I don't believe the Eagles are Super Bowl contenders. They don't have enough offensive firepower. They drafted a guy in the first round that they did not need, that I don't believe his skill set fits the way the Eagles play offensive football. So I felt like it was a waste of a draft pick in Mekhi Lemon. And so that the Eagles rarely do that. But for them, with Mekhi Lemon and Jalen Hurts and the way they play offense, that skill set, his skill set and the way they don't fit. It's not a match. And so I wouldn't say it's a wasted draft pick because I believe he can play, but I don't believe he's going to be able to play in that system the way he played last year at USC. And so all that being said, it's crazy because the division is bad. They still have a chance. But if they get in, they get in the playoffs, they're going to get smacked. But I don't believe they'll get in just because it's just everything. It's just a struggle for the Eagles to score. Everything is a struggle. Everything is hard. And at some point, you got to have some layups. And like the Cowboys had a layup and they missed it. When you have a layup, you got to make the layup. And everything is hard for the Eagles. They're not getting no layups. Everything is a contested shot now.
11: Well, I'll say this. They still have players on that team that can do some interesting things, and that is the Philadelphia Eagles. And since you brought up the Dallas Cowboys, that's the Dallas Cowboys too. Now, I have zero confidence in the Dallas Cowboys that they can turn their season around. I just don't. And that's crazy to think all that talent, all the money that Jerry Jones has spent on improving the defense. You got an amazing, group of receivers playing out there on the offense side of the ball. You perceivably have an amazing quarterback in Dak Prescott, but I just don't see this team trending in the right direction. For Philly, it just hits me in a way where I'm curious as to if they can make the playoffs, even with all those things you said, because I think it's all accurate. But man, just imagine if they are able to find a way to win the NFC East. Imagine if they're able to find a way into the playoffs and maybe make it out of the first round. Who knows? Maybe they don't. But with all the draft capital that they're stacking up, they're fighting through injuries. Once they get healthy, they get to the point of where they have their entirety of their personnel back that they have existing. This could be a really good team still, and it could be a fine season that they have. And I find it to be a pretty intriguing storyline going into further into the NFL season. But anyways, we'll see how it all plays out. And we'll be here to tell you how it did go down and our opinions on it. This is Up On Game. That's DJ Hutchmanzada. I'm LeVar Arrington. And yeah, we're going to come back. You've heard it. We're going to go into the NFC North. We just talked about the NFC South, but we're going to head into the NFC North. The Bears are taking on the Packers. looks as though Caleb Williams is listed as questionable, but he's probably not going to play. It's probably going to be Bajan's game to play. And, well, the Detroit Lions. Oh, okay. Not Lions. Okay. Anyway, they could be slipping into the abyss, TJ. We're going to talk about that too. You heard the news about Marvin Harrison Jr. getting traded. We're going to get to those things. And, well, we got a lot to get to. So we're going to take a quick break. On the other side of the break, we're going to go into that NFC North. You're listening to Up on Game. This is Fox Sports Radio. 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

0: doing. I like it. I like it.
1: Come on. Yeah, this is that good Saturday feel-good music. Hope everybody's enjoying their Saturday. Hope everybody's pumped up, feel good. A lot of football going on, a lot of excitement. And you know what? This is Up On Game, and we're just here at Fox Sports Radio talking that talk to you. You know what I mean? We got TJ Hutchmanzada with us. Plex is out today. That's all right. I'm LeVar Arrington. We're going to carry you for the next hour and 30 minutes, we'll call it. All right. We'll get to Kelvin Shepherd. That's the defensive coordinator for the Detroit Lions, because we're going to get to talking about a little bit deeper the other teams in the NFC North. But, TJ, let's first start off with the Bears tilt with the Green Bay Packers. It looks as though, as I mentioned earlier in the show, Caleb Williams is questionable, but probably will not be participating in this game. It looks like Tyson Bagent is going to be the one who mans the helm as the starter. And they're going up against a Packers team that is bringing up the rear –

0: rivalry games. They hate each other. They play each other very hard. If you recall, you know, Caleb Williams was walking around with the cheese grater. He might have been the one that started. I'm not sure, but I just remember it got popular off of him putting it on his head. But this does not look like the Green Bay Packers have any real, I don't know, any real claim to stopping them from putting a cheese grater on their heads for this game. How big is this game to the Packers? How big is this game to the Bears to try to continue pace with the Vikings while Caleb Williams is still coming back from that injury?
1: Man, this game is important. It's a division game. And the players that I know that have played for both the Packers and the Bears say this is a little more than a division game, man. Like, they take playing the Bears if you're a Packers, and they take playing the Packers if you're a Bear. This is almost like a college rivalry game. Like, they really don't matter what the records are. It don't matter how the season is going. This game means something. That sounds like college football. And both organizations, they prepare as such. That week means something. You hear Ben Johnson? Like, we trying to make them give up. We trying to make sure that we beat them. They lose their next couple games. They players ain't healthy. Like, he talking real greasy, like he got a heavyweight fight coming up. Right. And so you look forward to the game because the teams really put a huge emphasis on the game. Now, the Bears, they're playing without Caleb Williams. But this ain't Bears team beat the Eagles mm-hmm. without Caleb Williams. Mm-hmm. So now you have Tyson Badgett starting. The Packers really need a victory. The way they've been playing, that offensive line has been a mess. The defense has been all over the place. I mean, as soon as Jordan Love dropped back, it's like dudes all in his face. He's not getting the time to throw the ball. And so where do they figure this out offensively? I mean, they signed dudes is on the streets at the start of the season. And the Packers are signing these offensive linemen that weren't even on the team, and they're probably going to play tomorrow. And so that may be a really good thing, or it may be a really bad thing. The Packers got to figure out how can they be more efficient offensively. All the people that said Caleb Williams shouldn't have screamed like that when Caleb Williams been out a while, so it's a legit injury. Mm-hmm. Can Ben Johnson continue to work his magic with a backup quarterback? Because that's what he's doing. Like, they have played very well as a team with Caleb Williams out of the lineup. And so you got to get a coaching staff credit for that. But I look forward to this game because of the emphasis that both teams and coaches have put on it.
0: Jordan Love has struggled this year. This offense has not been as explosive. You mentioned them not having time. You mentioned the guys being brought in off of the streets. I'm just curious your thought process. If you are LaFleur and you have the duties of navigating this game, knowing how big it is and knowing there's something to be made mention of, that this could put you, I mean, clearly on the radar. And I always say, you know, my saying is once you're on the radar, you don't get off the radar. I ain't never seen somebody go on the radar and then get off of the radar. So eventually you get deleted. They going to get you if you're on that radar. This could be one of those games that squarely puts the focus and the attention in Green Bay on LaFleur as the leader of this team moving forward. If you're LaFleur, what's your approach to this game, TJ?
1: Get rid of the ball quickly. Let's keep Jordan Love upright. Let's get Jordan Love some easy completions early. Like, when you watch the game, it's almost as if they're not even blocking. This the National Football League. Like, everybody can play. Y'all can't be this bad. You cannot be this bad as an offensive lineman if you're a Green Bay Packer. And, I mean, you can't really talk to them like that, but you damn near have to talk to them like that.
0: Are we testing manhoods in the meet? You used to be able to do that.
1: Testing the manhood. It ain't so much about it's testing your manhood. You want to still be in the National Football League?
0: So you testing the job security.
1: Yeah, you,

0: You have to. You have to. And it sucks, but you got to make an example out of one player. And it sucks to say that, but you got to make an example out of one player. And when they see that, it's like, what? They did that?
1: They got rid of him? Like what they doing with your boy Marvin Harrison?
0: We got to be on our P's and Q's now. They could do it to him.
1: They could do it to any of us. That's what we always used to say.
0: Yeah, you fire that warning shot. If they doing it to him, everybody is on the table.
1: Everybody will fall in. Yeah.
0: And so it has to be that type of fear. And I know LaFleur comes off and he's a nice dude, but your job on the line now. And so you have to be able to protect Jordan Love and give him some time, but get him some easy completions. The defense has to play better. You know, they gave up a lot to get Micah, and Micah's still on the mend from his knee surgery. So you're missing a big piece. But, again, it's the National Football League, man. Y'all got to figure this out.
1: All right, as you guys know, we do up on game, down on game later in the show, so we will get to the prediction of the game later on. That's not coming out today, right here, right now on this segment, but I'll tell you what is coming, some updates and some trending from our guy, Mr. Isaac Lohenkron. What you got in the trending news world, Mr. Isaac Lohenkron?
2: I got a Maserati that's about to drive away from the desert. Hello, fellas. NFL Media reporting the big news today that the Arizona Cardinals finalizing a deal to trade away receiver Marvin Harrison Jr. to a presently unreported destination. Harrison was informed just this morning that he will be traded. Oh, that was not his reaction. No. Sorry, I accidentally pressed the wrong button there. Anyway, he will be made inactive for the Cardinals game tomorrow against the Lions. The Houston Texans are thought to be one of Harrison's potential destinations. He was drafted fourth overall in 2024. This season, however, five catches on 13 targets for 85 yards. NBA ESPN reports Golden State Warriors guard Brandon Podziemski has agreed to a five-year, $110 million extension. In college football right now, Nebraska has a 3-0 lead over 7th-ranked Indiana, 6:24 left in the opening quarter. Texas A&M, a 3-zip advantage at 14th-ranked Missouri, 4:46 left in the opening frame. Central Florida has taken a 14-7 lead at number 18, Oklahoma State, 2:37 left in the first quarter. Central Florida's Kewan Jenkins with a pair of touchdown passes.
3: Kewan Jenkins from the Jenkins boys.
2: There you go. You're familiar with them. Right. Two touchdown passes, including a 12-yarder for the lead a moment ago to Josh Derry. And the Pitt Panthers, ranked number 25, up 7-0 over Mr. Happy Pants in North Carolina with 4:57 left in the first quarter on a 2-yard touchdown run by Lavelle Wright. Guys,
3: okay, Pitt.
2: All yours, yeah.
3: Appreciate it, Ilo. Appreciate that update. Okay, I told you guys, as promised, we're going to talk about this Detroit Lions football team right now. They're not doing very well, and they're on the brink of slipping into the NFL season abyss. TJ, like, they're almost to that place. Can they really come back? Nah, they can't come back. It ain't even up for question. They're that close, and a lot of people are talking about how poor the play of the defense is. It's one of the worst ranking defenses in the National Football League. Well, the defensive coordinator, Kelvin Shepard, who's a former player, former linebacker, Cabal, too, he was asked about blitzing Bryce Young and going after him. And this is what the Lions defensive coordinator had to say, TJ.
4: It's always a risk reward to blitzing. It feels like you guys have felt the risk of that more than the reward so far. With the personnel that you have, what can you do schematically to make those blitzes more effective?
5: Those calls were the right calls. And I leave it at that.
4: Last Sunday, then Shep, when Bryce Young goes 8 for 9 against the blitz.
5: Yep.
4: What's the disconnect between the calls and the execution?
5: Those are private conversations that we have that I'm going to keep in-house. Those calls were the right calls.
3: All right, TJ. When a coach says that, let's just place it in the context of he's talking about the wide receiving core with Chad Ochocinco on it, with Pantene Man himself in his prime when he actually really could take off and fly and leap buildings in a single bound and all that good stuff. And the rest of y'all, I mean, y'all were loaded. And the coach comes out and he says, well, you know,
1: the calls were good calls. I ain't going to go into the details of why our receiving core isn't doing what they need to do or why they're not producing the results that we're looking for. But the calls are the good calls. Those are internal conversations. The calls are the call. How are you looking at that as a player, TJ?
0: Man, listen, I'm going to just say what I don't like what he just said. At all. I don't know Kelvin Shepherd. I know he played at LSU. I know he played in the league as a linebacker. Me and him operate very differently, obviously, from hearing that. We operate very differently. I feel like I'm a leader amongst leaders. I've always felt that way. My teammates have always looked at me as such. Every team I've been on, anybody can tell you I've been a leader and a captain everywhere I've been. And when you have grown men that look at you like that, that's a responsibility.
1: That's a major responsibility.
0: That's a responsibility.
1: Indeed.
0: And for you to turn around and say those calls were the right calls, you're basically insinuating that the players didn't execute. If you are 100% correct, Coach Shepherd, in what you're saying, you always fall on the sword. That's the responsibility of a leader. We always, like, I'm coaching right now. We 8-1. The game we lost, I felt we should have won. And you know what I told the players? We lost this game because of me. Don't worry about it. I'll be better. I'll make sure we play them again or we put in a situation like this again. This won't happen. It's on me. You always take the blame as a leader. Was those calls bad calls? Yes, they were bad calls. If the players didn't execute, it's a bad call by me because I didn't coach them up enough. That's what you say. To put all the blame on the players, man, the players ain't going to fight for this dude no more, man. Mm. You can't say that. You cannot. It's a responsibility.
1: What would you and Chad be saying if y'all sitting in the locker room, that joint just played on a sports channel and y'all saw him say that in the press conference? Depends. What are y'all saying to each other?
0: It depends on my relationship with the coach. Like, if I really don't like him,
1: okay, say you respect him. Let's go with you respect
0: him. I'm straight to his office. As soon as I see him, it don't matter if it's in the office, it's walking in the locker room, it's in the lunch room, it don't matter where it's at. I'm saying something.
1: What you going to say?
0: So, I don't know what I'm going to say. It depends on, like, if we super cool,
1: If y'all super cool, what you going to say?
0: So you going to act like them calls were really good? You really going to act like them calls are really good. So now you know when I get and do this interview, I'm going to let them know.
1: All right. Now, if y'all not cool, what you going to say?
0: Bro, your weak ass, just like that. Your weak ass making them calls and go try to blame us, boy. Yo, they need to get your ass up out of here for real. Yo, that's what I'm going to say. And everybody know it. Like, you know, it's crazy because I be saying, like, I be doing all this talking and stuff like this. But the players that I play with, they know.
1: Hey,
0: the players that I play with, they know I'm going to say
1: that. I ain't been in the locker room with you, but I've been
0: They know I'm like, hey, I'll give you a quick story right?
1: Your spectrum of communication skills.
0: I give you a quick story. So one time, the guys in the locker room, we with the Bengals, obviously. They was like, man, our practices is too hard. We literally had dudes getting IVs for practice. That's how hard we were practicing, right?
1: Mm-hmm.
0: And so everybody complaining in the locker room. So they like, man, you got to go talk to Marvin. They tell me, y'all go talk to Marvin. I ain't the one cramping up. Right? So, you know, I'm the leader of the team. I go talk to Marvin.
1: Right.
0: Me and Carson Palmer, I swear this is a true story. We go talk to Marvin. Man, Marvin was hot. Me and Carson Palmer, Marvin Lewis in his office. We like, coach, we practicing too much, too hard, too long. Guys getting IVs, da da da da. Normally Coach Lou, he would communicate. He'd go back and forth. It'd be a dialogue. Mm-hmm. He wasn't feeling good that day. He was like, you know what? You guys think you know everything? Threw the script at us. Y'all go run practice today then. Y'all got it. Like, and he was yelling. We like, coach, what you tripping on, bro? So you know me, I'm like, come on, Lou, coach, you got to calm down, bro. I said, all right, I'll run it for real then. You really want, okay, I'm going to run it. And he gave me the script.
1: Yeah, we're good no, practice no, no, no. too, didn't
0: no,
1: you?
0: No, no, we didn't run it. We didn't run it. We didn't run it. He came down like 30 minutes later, and he was like, I don't care if they're cramping up. I don't care if they think praise. This is what we need. And I was like, I bet. I mean, I did my part as a leader. I went and talked to the coach. He wasn't feeling it. And I did what I could do. But when you are a leader, you got to fall on the sword for your players, man. Mm-hmm. You have to fall on the sword for your players. When you blame them, the relationship is over. At least it is for me. And so it's going to be very interesting to see how they move forward with this relationship defensively and defensive coordinator. That's going to be very interesting.
1: Mm. That's TJ Hushmanzada, y'all.
0: How you reacting, LeVar, to that? No, how you reacting?
1: Oh, bruh, if I hear a coach say something like that, because here's what I'm thinking immediately. This is just how, you know, you've been around me a long time. You know, this is just how my brain works. And it's funny because I get labeled to be, like you said, if you're going to make a mistake, you make a mistake. Right. Here's the thing. I'm pretty cerebral. So the moment I hear that soundbite, you know what? The first thing I'm saying is call out names because you already called out the players. When you said it's the right call, and we had this conversation internally, if you felt it was the right call, if you had the conversation internally, you don't have to address it at all. It's already been addressed. So, you know what I would, you know, and this is what I'd be thinking. Shouldn't that coach, like you on offense, and if you're your locker's right next to mine, I'd be like, TJ, if that's what he feels, and he already had the conversation with us, which, yeah, he had the conversation with us. Like, he said who did what, and this is how it went wrong, and this and that. Wouldn't the best way to have addressed the media to been like, we've already addressed what we need to do to improve our defense, but I appreciate the question. That's how I would have responded.
0: And that's what I'm saying, LeVar. It's like, we both have different views on how he addressed it. But we don't like how he addressed it.
1: Yeah, I don't like.
0: Everybody, yeah, because you're saying you're feels the same way.
1: You're saying you're right. You're saying you were right, and somebody was wrong. And it's not your ranking.
0: We in this together.
1: Our ranking is the same ranking.
0: But the leader should always take the blame.
1: Always take that.
0: That's
1: weight
0: what
1: off
0: I believe.
1: Everybody else.
0: That's what I believe.
1: Well, that's what leaders do. I don't care. This new generation, I don't care. That's what leaders do. They take on the weight and they accept the challenge and they go from there. I felt like for him to be a former player, that's wild to me for him to say that, for the simple fact that linebackers get blamed for everything. We catch the brunt of everything. Something goes wrong, we catch the blame for it. That's just what it is. So for him to be a former LB and to be a defensive coordinator, your team is ranked up at the bottom in pretty much every category in defense. You cannot jump out your face with some, and I don't know him as a person, TJ. I don't know him personally. I know his game. I've looked him up before and know his game, but I don't know him as a person. And all I can say is that when you come across in an interview response that way, it says arrogant written all over it. Like, you sound like one of them coaches that try to dog cuss out your players, think you're better than your players, and your S don't stink. That's what it sounds like to me, whether that's who he is or whether that's not who he is. It was a mistake. I don't know if he would think that he would want to take that back and answer and respond differently than what he did. It doesn't sound like it. It sounded like his conviction was his conviction, and everybody has their part to play in these three phases, and our phase of the game has to do what it needs to do and deliver what it needs to deliver. But in the end, when you lose your Warriors, bro, if there's no trust between Warriors and leaders of Warriors, man, them swords and them weapons can turn on you. You know what they do in the battlefield when you're a liability, even if you're on the same team. If we in that foxhole and it requires you being deadly focused, still-eyed focused, no noise, no breathing too loud, hold your water. When we fire, we fire. If you that dude up in there and you've lost the trust of us, you out of there.
0: It's a wrap.
1: It's a wrap for you.
0: And they are already horrible on defense. Oh,
1: so
0: yeah.
1: There you go. So you gotta believe that. if that's what your defensive coordinator is coming out and he's doing, there's bigger issues that are going on that exist with this Detroit team and with this Detroit defense in particular. But that's just my take on it. Y'all can think how y'all want to think. And hey, you have our social medias, you have the X, you have the Instagram. Shoot us a shot. You know, let us know what you're thinking. And by the way, be sure to subscribe to Fox Sports Radio's YouTube channel. 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Hit the thumbs up icon, comment away. Let us know whose take you agree with, whose takes you don't agree with, and just search Fox Sports Radio on YouTube and subscribe. All right. We're going to come back on the other side of the break. We're going to close out the hour with this Maserati Mo, Marv going to somewhere else. I'm interested to hear what TJ has to say because you were just talking about he has to be
0: like,
1: more
0: I
1: or
0: feel
1: less
0: like
1: week.
0: I spearheaded. I think I feel like I spearheaded have. This, bro.
1: Your
0: I spearheaded hate, this.
1: Your hate might have led to him leaving.
0: It wasn't no hate. It was what's best for him. I spearheaded this campaign. They need to give me my credit because I did this.
1: We're going to talk about it on the other side of the break. That's TJ Hutchmanzada. I'm LeVar Arrington. This is Up On Game. 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
1: All right. Welcome back into the show. Yeah, this is Up On Gang. It's Fox Sports Radio. We don't have a lot of time. We've got a couple minutes, but make sure you stay dialed in, locked into hour two. We're going to get to some games, previews, Seahawks, 49ers, one in specific. But before we get out of this break, just real quick, what's your reaction to this whole trade situation in Arizona with Marvin Harrison Jr., TJ?
0: I love it. I've been saying this for weeks. They don't value him. Give him a fresh start. The Cardinals, get him out the locker room so y'all can avoid answering these questions every day and every other week about this. I've been saying this for a while. Nobody was saying this. I've been saying this. And this is great for both parties. I believe the Cardinals can get a second or third round pick, and Marvin Harrison Jr. can get a fresh start with a team that's going to give him an opportunity to be what he was. Now, he has to be accountable for his shortcomings in Arizona and fix those. If he does that, he can go on and have a hell of a career.
1: Okay. I think it's interesting, maybe a tad bit even peculiar, but we'll see how it all plays out. Obviously, both parties, both sides believe that that's the conclusion that you just said, TJ. So I'm curious to see if it is. I know Allo said it could be the Houston Texans. They could use some real help.
0: His quarterback in college that love him.
1: We're going to keep talking football. This is Up On Game, Fox Sports Radio. Hour 2 coming next.
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6: and here's what you need to know.
8: NFL media reports that the Arizona Cardinals are finalizing a deal to trade away receiver Marvin Harrison Jr. to a presently unreported team. Harrison was informed that he'll be traded this morning and will be made inactive for the Cardinals game tomorrow against the Lions. The Houston Texans are thought to be one of Harrison's potential destinations. NBA ESPN reports Golden State Warriors guard Brandon Podziemski has agreed to a 5-year, $110 million extension. In college football, Nebraska has taken a 10-3 lead over 7th-ranked Indiana 1 minute into the second quarter on a 10-yard touchdown run by Nisaiah Hunter. 14th-ranked Missouri ahead of Texas A&M 7-3 4 minutes into the second quarter. 18th-ranked Oklahoma State and Central Florida tied at 14 6 minutes into the second. I'm Isaac Lowenkron.
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0: Well, all right. And just like that, we are in hour two of this fair show. Hope you guys are enjoying the games that are on this weekend. Hope you're at the games, you're having a good time, but doing it safely. You know, if you're at home watching it on the television, enjoy it and do what you need to do, how you want to do it. But make sure you're being responsible as well, all right? Listen, we got a lot to get to and not a whole lot of time to do it. We're going to preview the Bills and the Rams. It's interesting. There's some real criticisms out there about the Bills, but I don't know. They're a pretty good team. And, well, we'll get to Up on Game, Down on Game as well and put our picks in and see how we did. And you can compare how you did versus how we did from last week's choices. But let's start here, TJ. The 49ers, they're playing against the Seahawks. Niners are 4-0. The Hawks are 3-1. They had a surprise and let down and let one get away. But this could easily be a 4-0 versus 4-0 matchup that's taking place. First off, do you think these are the best two teams in the NFC? And how big of a game is this? I'll say this before you go. I have always been a harsh critic of the 49ers. I know you know this. I always say the window is almost closed with the 49ers, and they just continue to find ways to win. And need I say, even somewhat, maybe in a dominant fashion. I mean, if I were to choose a MVP of the league right now, I'm not so sure that you don't go with Brock Purdy in that conversation as it applies to today. What's your take on this Niners team, and what's your take on this matchup? Because this is a battle for NFC West supremacy. Well, I'm not choosing Brock Purdy as my MVP, but as long as the San Francisco 49ers have Kyle Shanahan as head coach and play caller, they are going to be successful. His track record has shown that. Mm-hmm. Every year he's been there, they in contention. Every year. Obviously, some years they're in greater contention than others, but they always right there. If his best players stay healthy, they got a real shot. They have a real shot at winning the Super Bowl. And thus far early in the season, his best players have stayed healthy. And so I just think he is a hell of a play designer. He calls the right play at the right time. And he's one of them coaches that he a player coach, but he ain't taking no from nobody. Mm-hmm. And it has to be that way. Brock Purdy is playing extremely well. Raheem Morris coordinating that defense has done a great job. And Bosa has been out. Your best pass rusher's been out, and y'all still going to work. Mm-hmm. And so that's just the Niners. when you look at the Seahawks and what they've done in a short period of time with Mike McDonald as the head coach is unbelievable. You get there, you transform the defense, bam, you win a Super Bowl. And he doesn't have a bunch of household names on that defense. They just understand the structure of the defense, how the coach wants it executed, and they execute it. He is a great coach because they don't really give up big plays. They're in every game. They may have a bad game here and there, but for the most part, they play 17 games, bro. They're going defensively 15. They locked in. Mm-hmm. And that's when you know a team is well coached, when they understand the structure and how the coach wants the defense ran. This is going to be a hell of a game tomorrow. This is going to be a dog fight. It's a divisional game, but not only you got two very well coached teams. The 49ers offensively well coached, defensively well coached. And you go to the Seahawks and you have the same exact thing. And so I look forward to this.
1: You know, again, I don't know why, but I've always felt like I don't understand how they get through all of these injuries and are able to continue to be the type of team that they are. I don't know how you're able to, you know, have Brock Purdy be so so successful. I mean, we look at some of these other quarterbacks in the league, around the league, that are suffering or struggling to be able to find their way. And you see somebody like Brock Purdy who's doing, like, I don't even know what the dance is. I don't even want to mess up saying what the dance is because cats might revoke my street cred if I guess the wrong dance. But he was doing his dance when they scored that touchdown, and he was doing it with some real confidence. I just think that it's interesting that with everything that they go through a aging Trent Williams, a all but washed up Deebo Samuels comes back in a last, you know, ditch deal to play. People thought he was overweight, couldn't run anymore, couldn't play anymore, and all he's doing is dealing in San Francisco right now. I'm done betting against them. Whatever it is that Kyle Shanahan and that coaching staff has been able to figure out in maximizing the potential of what their players do, they've done an excellent job of doing so. It's dangerous with Kittle. Kittle's back. He looks good. So obviously the injuries that he's dealing with, in the past, he's looking like he's back to form. And as you mentioned, I mean, I don't know. Joey Bosa isn't out for, I mean, not Joey, Nick. Is it Nick?
0: He's
1: Nick
0: out
1: Bosa.
0: With a calf injury.
1: But he's not out for the entire season.
0: No, not for the season. No.
1: Yeah.
0: No.
1: I think they get him back. So if you're talking about getting one of your best pass rushers, your best pass rusher back on the team, and they're still playing really well without them, if they can stay healthy, this is a seriously dangerous team. The one thing I'll say about the Seattle Seahawks that I really, really like about them is that they are very, very businesslike in their approach. You can tell from week to week they don't roller coaster ride. Some teams, some organizations, it's like big week, went up, bad week, went down, you know, up, down, up, down, up, down. They just seem like they're like a boa constrictor. Like the more teams fight, the tighter they squeeze. And they just have this understanding. I know they got re-nicknamed the dark side. I like it. I actually love it. I love the branding of it. I think it totally matches and meets the personality of this team. I think this is a very, very big game for the simple fact that this is not only two of the better teams in the NFC, this is two of the better teams in the National Football League. And I don't know, this could be a foreshadowing, a previewing of what's to come in the playoffs. I mean, I believe both teams will be right there. It's going to be interesting that one of those teams will have to be a wild card team to be into the league, so, or into the playoffs. So, right? It'll have to be a wild card, right?
0: Yeah, that's them and the Rams. Only one person can win the division. One team can win
1: the
0: division.
1: And we ain't even brought up the Rams.
0: Right. That division
1: is loaded. We ain't even brought up the Rams. Yeah, yeah. And so it'll be interesting to see how that all plays out, TJ, because these are two dominant teams. And I think, honestly, in the end, I'm high on Minnesota, but I wouldn't be afraid to say these two teams are the best offering that the NFC side of the conference has had. Like,
0: Minnesota is a one-sided team right now. They all defense. They all defense. Until this offense comes and joins the party in Minnesota, Minnesota not doing
1: Can't
0: nothing.
1: Can't give it to them. Okay.
0: No.
1: Okay.
0: Come on, man. They could barely score points.
1: So we
0: they all defense.
1: I will say this. I believe, depending on how Caleb recovers from his injury, you got to have the conversation. That Bears team might transition into being one of those teams that you say.
0: Hey,
1: is
0: as
1: that
0: long
1: one of the top
0: as
1: teams.
0: The Bears continue to just stay afloat while he's out, there's no need to rush him back. You let him come back when he's as close to 100% as possible so that his game is not affected. How he wants to play is not affected. And they're doing that without him. And so there's no need to rush him back. When he comes back, he'll be 100%, and hopefully they can pick up where they left off.
1: Yeah. Well, we'll be here to talk to you about it. And I'll tell you right now, it's going to be pretty interesting. And I'll tell you what else is going to be interesting. That Rams team that we're talking about, they got a Monday night fight against the Buffalo Bills. That's a pretty good team. Could be the best team that the AFC has offered. Could be a foreshadowing, a previewing of what the Super Bowl could look like. Who never knows? I don't know. It could unfold that way. We got the Bills and the Rams Monday night. We're going to take a break. And on the other side of the break, that's what we're going to jump on. We're going to jump on that, and it'll get us closer and closer to our weekly picks and up on game, down on game. So make sure you stay tuned in. That's TJ Hushmanzada. I'm LeVar Arrington. Plexico is out today. That's all right. We're going to keep knocking it down. This is Fox Sports Radio. We'll be right back. Hey, listen up, y'all. Real talk. The right audio, it changes the whole vibe. Whether you're locked in at the gym, getting that pump on, or, you know, you're grinding through a commute, you're stopping, people are honking their horns, they're frustrated, it doesn't matter. 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

0: Welcome back into the show, y'all. You know, like I had my moments here and there. Thinking out loud. Keep y'all thinking. It's TJ Hushmanzada. I'm LeVar Arrington. This is Up On Game, and you're listening to Fox Sports Radio. It's the weekend, and it's some great games going on right now. Hope you guys are enjoying the college football slate. We've been talking NFL because y'all get y'all fill of college football conversations when y'all get done listening to us. For now, we're going to just keep on keeping it real with the NFL and what we got going on with that. And there's a big one on Monday night between the Bills and the Rams. Now, it's interesting because we are looking at a Buffalo Bills team that is, well, they look pretty good, TJ, but there have been some concerns raised about Josh Allen. There have been some concerns raised just about where this Bills team can go as the season goes on. Right now, they're at 3-1. Some of their impressive wins have been just that, impressive. They go up against a team that, well, they have high expectations, but they haven't started out the gates as fast as some would have liked, going up against the Los Angeles Rams. And this is one of those curious teams because they could catch fire at any point in time, and you don't want that to be your week. So when you see this game taking place this Monday against these two teams, what exactly, and by the way, it is in California. It is at SoFi Stadium. So there is that as well, the travel component of going from the East Coast to the West Coast. What's your take on it, man? What are you feeling about how we should be looking at this matchup, and how important is this game? It's two good teams, but you would assume that this is probably a bigger game, more of a game that you would want to see the Rams do what they need to do in this matchup. But how do you see it?
1: This is two teams that are serious Super Bowl contenders. Trying to find their way, really. The Bills started off the season obviously hot, and I wouldn't even call it a letdown. They played a divisional opponent that was the AFC representative of the Super Bowl in the New England Patriots and lost. And it was a shock. Wait. Mm-hmm. They lost to the Patriots? But the week prior, they overcame, I believe it was 5 turnovers to beat the Chargers. You turn the ball over 5 times in the National Football League, you're losing that game. Mm-hmm. And they overcame that. And obviously the Rams, you know, they start the season. They lose to San Fran in Australia. Myles Garrett ends up having knee surgery. Aaron Donald doesn't play. And so they get Puka back last week. And was it last week, 2 weeks ago? Last week, I believe it was, yeah. And he played extremely well. Yeah. He played extremely well. They now full. Aaron Donald coming back. Missed last week's game with a back injury. Still don't have Myles Garrett. And so these are two teams that they're going to be there at the end. The Bills going to be there at the end in the AFC, and I believe the Rams going to be there at the end in the NFC. And so this is somewhat of a measuring stick for both teams.
0: Hmm. You know, when I look at it, I think it's a bigger game for the Rams because of what the potential all of it represents for them in the NFC. You know, they have so much, I guess, fanfare behind them, so much hype behind them. And you're right. Some of these injuries are key injuries. I mean, especially on the defensive side of the ball with Myles Garrett being out. Now, I think the book is still out on Aaron Donald. I think he can be a guy that really impacts the team, but having a 2-year layoff coming back, you know, I think he can have an impact, but to look at him as being the catalyst of the team, I think is a little bit misleading if that's what you're hoping for. I think he'll be good, and I think he'll give them meaningful and impactful snaps, but I don't know how much I'm basing him being like an ultimate game changer and game closer like he was right before his retirement. But that's still a testament of how good he is because he's able to come back after that layoff and still have an impact. But nonetheless, this is a team that is still struggling to find its way this season. And games like this, you can't let them get away. You can't let them get away from you. And so I think it's a much bigger game for them. But now looking at the Bills, if the Bills were to drop this one after losing to New England the way that they did, I think, TJ, I think it opens them up to a tremendous amount of scrutiny if they were to let this game go. So even though I think that this is a bigger game for the Rams to win, I really think the stakes are higher for the Buffalo Bills to win because they're expected to win. And I think that it's a team that comes under a lot of scrutiny, a lot of criticism if they're not able to win this week against, you know, against this Rams team that is seemingly still trying to find its ground and its footing on being the type of team people predicted them to be.
1: It's going to be a game where you're going to get both teams a game. Both teams a game. And Aaron Donald coming back, nobody felt like, oh, it's going to be like riding a bike. Man, the dude had been out 2 years. You give Aaron Donald 4 or 5 games, and I truly believe he's going to be right back to where he was at. Giving 4 or 5 games, you know, the speed of the game, getting his eyes right, the soreness, just how your

0: blow to their offense, and man, they ain't fall off at all. If anything, they just picking up right where they left off. So this division is going to be tough, but this Rams Bills game for me is going to be a very competitive go down to the last possession, whoever makes the most mistakes type of game.
1: All right, we're going to get to our predictions, obviously, and the next segment to close up the game, wrap up the show on Up On Game. But we got a little bit of time before we go to ILO. Let's go into another game where I think is an intriguing matchup. You have the surprisingly impressive 3-1 Raiders. They went head to head, toe to toe with the Kansas City Chiefs. Nothing to be ashamed of. Could have won the game, in fact. They're really good right now. Is that for real or is that for fake? We'll ask you that. And also, they're going up against a Patriots team that got a good feel-good victory, obviously, against the Buffalo Bills, which is a big one for them to try to get back on track. What's your take on this game? How should we be viewing this, the previewing of this Raiders versus,
2: the Patriots.
0: Raiders versus the Pats.
1: Raiders versus the Pats.
0: The Raiders are, I wasn't in on the Raiders. I wasn't. I felt like, you know, they beat the Dolphins first game of the season. I'm like, they ain't played nobody. The way they just played the Chiefs, and there's no moral victories in the National Football League, but the Raiders, they've gotten my attention. The Raiders are a lot better, and it just goes to show you, man, coaching matters in the National Football League. Understanding how we want things done as a coaching staff matters. Having coaches that cannot coach, having coaches that can teach what the head coach and the coordinators want. And so you must give Kubiak his credit on how he's come in to the Las Vegas Raiders organization, and he just changed the culture structurally. He's done a hell of a job, and he should be applauded for that, because the Raiders were bad last year, so bad that they had the number one pick. And
1: they good just enough went, this year to keep him on the sideline. Ain't and that they crazy?
0: Went, and they just went toe-to-toe with the Chiefs that are undefeated. Like, that game could have gone either way, and so the Raiders are a very good team, and I didn't think they would be. I didn't. I felt like they should tank and do this, and Kubiak was like, nah, bro, I don't know what tanking is. We about to win, and they're very competitive, and they have a good football team. And the Patriots, on the other hand, they started off the season and was like, bro, what's wrong with Drake May? What is Drake May doing? Was last year a fluke? And then they beat the Patriots. I mean, then they beat the Buffalo Bills. The Patriots did. So now it's like, okay, have the Patriots righted the ship? Have they figured out, you know, how to play successful football? You know, there's a lot of noise in Foxborough with the head coach in the offseason and, you know, things going on in his personal life. And so maybe that could have been a problem. But they seem to have figured out what was wrong early in the season. So this is going to be a good game. And people don't, you know, last year, first game of the season, the Raiders beat the Patriots. First game of the season, the Raiders beat the Patriots and probably thought we was going to have a great season. And all they did was parlay that victory into the first pick. And so I look forward to this game. I would probably lean more Raiders just because of the consistency that they've shown this early in the season. But the Patriots in the last couple games have looked pretty good.
1: All right. Well, I'll say this. I'm a believer in what I'm seeing in Las Vegas. Can't believe I'm saying this, but I think that there's something to the structure that's been put in place. There's something to the belief that is there, and it's playing out with, I believe, I know this sounds crazy, TJ, and you call me crazy, and it wouldn't be the first time, but I think the Tom Brady effect is real, man. I really do. And
0: he was
1: I
0: not. Think, a, wait. I got to cut you off.
1: Go ahead.
0: Correct me if I'm wrong. The Tom Brady effect is real?

0: Tom Brady was there last year.
1: Yeah, you gotta give people. You gotta give them time.
0: No. See, no, we make like we can't do this. We gotta stop doing it. He was there last year. They was ass. The Clint Kubiak effect is real.
1: Okay.
0: Like Brady was there last year.
1: Did Clint Kubiak come in
0: this year?
1: Who you think probably helped bring him in? Who you think was part of that decision making?
0: Who helped bring in Pete Carroll last year? So, like, and I'm a fan of Brady.
1: I mean, people can make mistakes,
0: so,
1: right?
0: Right. This is my thing is I don't want Clint Kubiak to not get the credit that I feel he deserves. He's turned this around because we can say the Brady effect as well. Well, Brady was part of them hiring Pete Carroll.
1: Yeah,
0: he was part of that. And so it didn't work.
1: But he's also part of Clint Kubiak getting
0: so that. he gonna get all the credit until he get it right.
1: I didn't say that he's gonna get all the credit,
0: so
1: TJ Hushman.
0: I'm giving Kubiak his credit because all these people that made all these decisions last year, they were there. They were present. Kudos to them for realizing they made a mistake. But I got to get this to Kubiak because all the same people were there except Kubiak.
1: All I'm going to say is you got to have the ability to pick people that can get that credit that you're talking about. And I think that's the Tom Brady effect because otherwise I just think that they were just changing coaches like they were changing their pants. I mean, it's a daily thing, and who knows if it was going to happen. I thought they should have gave some of these coaches, including AP, biasly speaking, they should have gave them more time. Regardless, the decisions were made. They were made quickly, and this one led to Kubiak getting the helm, and they're doing well. So how about this? We'll just agree that they both deserve their credit, and that we'll see if that credit – ultimately, TJ, can continue to be credit that we
0: hey, 90-10. 90-10. That's how I put it.
1: Okay. That's fair.
0: If you want to give him some credit, he can take a little slice of the pizza, but you got the smallest slice ever.
1: Well, I'm not going to fight it because I don't have a dog in that fight, to be honest. All I do know is that dude wins, and this Las Vegas team is now winning. And we'll see if it can continue. How about that? That's what we're going to say. We're going to keep some breakdowns going on. But first, let's get a trending from Mr. Isaac Lohenkron. He'll let us know what's going on right now in the world of sports. What you got, sir?
2: All right, LeVar, number 7, Indiana playing at Nebraska. Both teams 5-0. They were tied at 3 late in the first quarter. Here was Kyle Crooks on station KLIN.
3: Pistol snap, play fake, toss it on the reverse. Here's Hunter, left side 10 at the 5.
2: And that's where we stand right now. Nebraska leading 7th-ranked Indiana 10-3. They now have 20 seconds remaining in the second quarter. Yeah, Nebraska could have taken the lead. They got down to about the 17-yard line, but Indiana forced a field goal attempt, and Nebraska just missed it wide to the right. 14th-ranked Missouri ahead of Texas A&M 10-3 with 19 seconds left in the first half. Central Florida has just come back to tie at 18th-ranked Oklahoma State. It's 21-all. With 13 seconds left to play in the second quarter. Number 25, Pittsburgh, holding a 10-7 lead over North Carolina. That game is at halftime. You're right over there, LeVar?
1: Yes.
2: All right, just checking on a fellow human being. Number 16, Florida, tied with South Carolina 7-7. They're 2 minutes into the second quarter. Big news in the NFL. As NFL media reports, the Arizona Cardinals finalizing a deal to trade away receiver Marvin Harrison Jr. to a presently unreported team. Harrison was informed he's going to be traded this morning. He will be made inactive for the Cardinals game tomorrow against the Detroit Lions. And big news out of the National Hockey League. The New York Rangers just announced that star goaltender Igor Shesterkin is out for the season due to right knee injury. Shesterkin won the Vezina Trophy as the NHL's top goalie in 2022. Just last week, he became the first Ranger goalie ever to score a goal himself. Here to break down the ramifications of the Rangers' goaltending situation moving forward, Fox Sports Radio hockey insider LeVar Arrington. LeVar?
1: Oh, it's bad.
0: It's all bad.
2: Great analysis as always on the NHL, LeVar. In the NBA, ESPN reports Golden State Warriors guard Brandon Podziemski's agreed to a 5-year, $110 million extension. Hey, you weren't wrong on that Rangers analysis. Back to you.
0: Yeah, but you were wrong on Nebraska taking the lead if they would have made that field goal. So just a correction, the Indiana Hoosiers are in Lincoln losing right now to the Nebraska Cornhuskers. They could have actually took a larger lead on Indiana. So this is a good one. I mean, that's a big time game, and this is a big time game for Matt Rhule and that Nebraska Cornhuskers team to be able to see what they can do. That'd be a big win for his career. Maybe as big as the one he did when he brought Temple into State College and was able to beat the Penn State Nittany Lions as that head coach. But TJ, let's jump into this Broncos Chargers game before we get to the break. And before we get to up on game, down on game, our picks and our choices on the teams that we believe will win and the way they'll win with the over, the under of it and the amount of, you know, what's going on. This is an interesting game because you have the Broncos, who now Sean Payton comes out, he takes the play calling duties away, clearly not happy with where the team is right now. Still speaks highly of his offense coordinator, but yet nonetheless, he's taking command of calling the offenses. You have a Chargers team that brings in Mike McDonald and McDonald, which one is it? S or no S? I mess it up every time. S or no S? McDonald?
4: McDonald, not McDonald's.
0: Yeah. All right. Because that sounds like we about to go to one of his restaurants. It has not meshed well with Mike McDonald and Justin Herbert. It has not meshed well with
4: Mike McDaniel. With Mike McDaniel.
0: McDaniel.
4: That's
0: not
4: what
0: McDonald.
4: It is.
0: Yeah, McDaniel. Yeah. Thank you, sir. Thank you. All right, there we go. Mike McDaniel. It hasn't, whatever the name is, that's kind of what this offense is right now. We don't know if it's McDaniel or McDonald, TJ. Where do they go? And again, I'll ask this question as I've asked for the other games. What is a bigger, like, is how big is this game for the Chargers and for the Broncos, who were one game away from making it to the Super Bowl last year, an injury, some would say, to their starting quarterback away from making it to the Super Bowl last year at 2-2. How big is this game? I feel like this is one of the biggest games of the weekend. What's your take on it?
4: Biggest game of the weekend for who?
0: I think for both teams. I think for both teams. Because the Chargers, I mean, there's still a way that they can salvage the season. Now, I doubt it's for the playoffs, but to improve dramatically and get to where they're trying to get to in terms of a successful year, I feel like that this would be a great start to be able to get a 2-2 team, a Broncos team that's searching, obviously, for some footing, some ground and improvement. That would be, in my estimation, the reason why Mike who's the head coach?
4: Who?
0: Why am I blanking?
4: Of who?
0: Of Denver Broncos.
4: Oh, Sean Payton.
0: Sean Payton. He takes over the play calling. I just would think that that's the reason why you're going to take over the play calling, that you still feel like the identity of this team and what this team can accomplish is still there. It's still on the table, and it's not lost yet. He's taking it over. I just feel like that puts the spotlight purely on Sean Payton. It put, like you mentioned earlier, coaches take the pressure on. He's taking the pressure on. He's trying to make this thing better. I think this is a big game, and I think it's a big game for both teams.
4: It's a big game for the Broncos. This is a season-saving game for the Chargers. And so the way the Chargers have started is mind-boggling to me. It really is. I felt like with McDaniel coming in, the way he calls plays, his formation structure, the way he tries to move guys around and just kind of create doubt in the defense, just slow them down slightly. It hasn't worked with Herbert and the Chargers. Herbert has not played well at all. Leads the league in picks. And so they got to figure out what can they do to unlock Herbert and get him playing better? When I say they, it's Harbaugh and McDaniel. The buck stops with them too. What are we doing that Herbert isn't understanding and he's not playing well? Because he's played well his entire career up until this point. And so they got to figure it out. This is a season-saving game for the Chargers, so they will be picking in the top three. And so what can they do? And for Denver, man, it's like riding a bike to Sean Payton. He's taking over play calling duties. Man, he's been doing this his whole career. Sean Payton is Sean Payton because of his ability to call plays. Mm-hmm. The offense has not been clicking. And so, hey, I got to take this over. I got to get us back to where we need to be. Mm-hmm. And I don't want the Chargers to find a mojo against us. That, and I think that's why he chose this game. And so the Chargers have the talent. But your left tackle, who you've paid a ton of money to, is out. Your right tackle, who you drafted in the top five out of Notre Dame, Joe Alt, is out. And so can this offensive line that has been a mess up the middle now protect Herbert? And can Herbert not throw the ball to the opposing team? It's going to be an interesting game. The Broncos have a really good defense, but they missing. They starting two corners. So let's see what happens.
1: We got to get to a break, but just super quick, like super quick. At what point do we start to question if Herbert playing well is just all we can expect? Not next level franchise quarterback, major contract quarterback guy. Does that conversation become a conversation this year, TJ?
4: He's already that guy, major contract guy, like franchise quarterback. He's already that guy. Hmm. So we've already crossed that bridge. He's that guy.
1: Is that deserved?
4: Yeah, it's deserved. Now, is it deserved this year? No.
1: Do I put him in the same category? Do you put him in the same category as Mahomes and Allen and Lamar Jackson?
4: I don't.
1: Yeah, I don't.
4: To me, it's four quarterbacks. It's Patrick Mahomes, it's Lamar Jackson, it's Josh Allen, and it's Joe Burrow.
1: But wouldn't we say that we were expecting – but weren't we expecting guys like Trevor Lawrence and Justin Herbert to transition into that?
4: No. Hey. I wish Plexico was on here. Because all that trash he been talking, TJ, you said Trevor Lawrence was going to be this. TJ,
1: they balling.
4: Look at Trevor Lawrence now. It just, hey, everybody races a little different. Trevor Lawrence now.
1: That ain't Justin Herbert. Herbert right now.
4: It's not Justin Herbert this year. It's been Justin Herbert in years past until he got to the playoffs. In the regular season, Justin Herbert has been money up until this season. He's not playing well this season. And it's up to the coaches and himself. Justin Herbert has to take some responsibility as well to figure out why.
1: Why take some responsibility, Justin Herbert.
4: And so what am I doing this year that is causing me to play this way that I wasn't doing last? He has to figure that out. And I believe he will. But the coaches, that's why you're a coach. You got to help him figure that out. You got to, in essence, hold his hand to figure out, okay, look, this is what I see, blah, blah, blah. And the shortcomings that the coaches and the play calling is having and that he's having, we got to get rid of that and we got to make it better. But
1: that's TJ.
4: I wouldn't put him with them guys. It's them four, then it's everybody else.
1: That's TJ Hushmanzada, everybody. And listen, if you missed anything today, that's okay, because the show you want to hear and catch is on podcast. 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
19: And here's what you need to know.
20: NFL media reports that the Arizona Cardinals are finalizing a deal to trade away receiver Marvin Harrison Jr. to a presently undetermined team. Harrison was informed this morning that he'll be traded and will be made inactive for the Cardinals game tomorrow against the Lions. Cardinals drafted Harrison fourth overall 2 years ago. This season, he has just 5 catches on 13 targets for 85 yards. In college football, Nebraska has a 10-3 lead over 7th-ranked Indiana 1 minute into the third quarter. Indiana's 21-game winning streak is on the line. Number 14, Missouri, up 10-3 at halftime over Texas A&M. Number 16, Florida and South Carolina tied at 10 with 2 minutes left for the second quarter. 18th-ranked Oklahoma State and Central Florida tied at 21, 2.5 into the third. I'm Isaac Lohenkron.
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0: you know, it would be nice if everybody could hold up their end of the bargain in the world of football, in the world of sports, as a matter of fact. 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You can listen to us wherever you are. It doesn't matter. You could be in Guam. You could be in Puerto Rico. You could be in Mexico. You could be in Duluth. You name it, you can listen to us there. You can also find us on hundreds and hundreds of affiliates all across the country. We will be taking you live all the way up until 4 p.m. Eastern Time, 1 o'clock Pacific. And if you're listening on the podcast, we appreciate you doing so. And, you know, it is a... It feels like one of the bigger days in college football. If you just look around and you see the schedule, and obviously, you know, everybody's pointing to Georgia and Alabama, and you got a hurricane that's impacting things, and you got two of the best teams in the country, and all of that is awesome. But one of the things about college football is that it's built on tradition. All right, there's certain traditions that make the sport go. To where you get teams and players who maybe don't even know the entire history, and they're playing for little gadgets afterwards, whether it's an axe, a jug, you name it. There's all sorts of battles and rivalries and in-state and out-of-state, and that's what makes college football great. So it's all these traditions, right? And all these things that you look at and go, why do you guys do that? And then you come to find out, okay, there's a backstory behind it. It's kind of odd, but okay. I can remember covering South Carolina and Clemson when I was covering a lot of college football when I lived in South Carolina and worked at a radio station in South Carolina. And they started telling me about this tradition. I don't even know if they still do it, but this tradition where Clemson fans, when they would go to a bowl game, would only bring $2 bills. They would bring $2 bills. They would stamp it with an orange tiger paw. And that's what they would use to spend when they would go to cities that their team would be playing in a bowl game.
1: Money!
0: And the reason for that was afterwards, when all of these local places were, you know, looking at all the cash they had made from the bowl game being in town, they would have all of these $2 bills with little tiger paws on them. Now, the only reason that resonated with me is because my dad, for some reason, for years, had a collection of $2 bills. I have no idea why. I don't know. That was just his thing, right? Some people collect stuff. Some people collect sports cards. Some people collect figurines. They're sneakerheads. My dad liked $2 bills. I don't know why. To this day, I have no idea why. But it's just one of those traditions that college football's built on. And I say all that to say this. One of the other traditions that's been lost for seemingly a long ass time now is Nebraska football being good. It seems like it's been a long time since Nebraska football's been good, or at least, at the very least, been a team that you look at and go, hey, that's a powerhouse. That's a legitimate powerhouse in college football. Bo Pelini had a run at Nebraska, and he was actually, upon further review, a really good coach at Nebraska, but that wasn't good enough. And there's just been an up and down. Can we find our guy? You know, they tried to bring in Scott Frost. That was a disaster. It just, the whole thing just wasn't working. But now you're sitting here watching in the second half where Nebraska, who, by the way, I believe is 0 in their last 30 against ranked opponents. That's a real stat. Nebraska's got a 10-3 lead over Indiana. Defending national champions, who, by the way, have the ball, driving to start the second half. And Joel Klatt made a comment on the broadcast, because Joel Klatt obviously played quarterback at Colorado. And Colorado-Nebraska is one of those great traditional rivalries. And Joel Klatt said, man, there's something about this place. It would be better for the sport if Nebraska was good. And he's 100% spot on. That's one of those traditional powerhouse programs. I don't have a dog in the fight. I couldn't care less who wins Nebraska, Indiana. I didn't bet on it. I didn't have a pick on it. I mean, if you want to know the God's honest truth between me and you, because I know nobody's going to tell him this, between me and you, Brady Quinn on his Quinn's Win segment that we do Friday on Two Pros and a Cup of Joe with me and
1: Quinn's Wins.
0: I mean, it's got everybody, you know, just disrobing. People can't get enough of it. But Brady Quinn did have Nebraska plus 7.5 in this game. So, again, I don't have a dog in the fight. I'm just saying if for some reason Indiana could win by more than 7.5, I think it would be tremendous for our show. All right, so that's the only thing I'm hoping for. But other than that, if Nebraska does win this game, it is great for college football. It's one of those traditional powerhouse programs that this sport is built on. It's why when a team that hasn't been good in the NFL or the NBA, or they say, you know what, it's better when this team is good. It's better when this, and it's not because people want other teams to lose. It just feels a little bit more comfortable. It's comfort food. You know, on a rainy day, you turn to something. On a hot day, you turn to something. When college football needs something, you turn to traditions. You turn to powerhouse programs. And as it stands right now, Nebraska could be on the brink of pulling off an upset at home for the first time in 30 games against a ranked opponent. Indiana settles for another field goal. And at least at this point, Nebraska, a tradition, a powerhouse, has got a 10-6 lead at home in the second half. Jonas Knox here, Fox Sports Radio. I did want to mention this because I think this is a new way to go about doing business. As Isaac Lohenkron mentioned, to start off the update at the beginning of the hour, the Arizona Cardinals are finalizing a deal to trade Marvin Harrison Jr. All right. So that is, that's what's happening. So Marvin Harrison Jr., is going to be traded. We just don't know where. You know what I mean? Like, we're just not quite sure. But at least, you know, we're going to be trading him. And it does make you wonder. So why don't you know? Because the teams that we're hearing about at this point, we've heard, look, everybody's trying to, you know, put the Indianapolis Colts in the conversation. Like, hey, the Indianapolis Colts could be a destination for Marvin Harrison Jr. Why? Because his dad played there? Okay. Like, is that why this is? Okay, but the Indianapolis Colts are there. We got it. We're also hearing about the Houston Texans, right? So the Houston Texans, a team that has not won a game all year, feels like their problem is we just need another weapon on offense. I don't know if anybody's ever watched the Houston Texans play this year. Unless Marvin Harrison Jr. can run the football, I don't really see that as making a whole ton of a lot of sense. Just doesn't seem like that would work there. The Houston Texans are a bad football team. All right. I know, and I'm with you. I picked them to win the division. I'm with you. Like, I get it. I didn't think Jacksonville was all this, and Jacksonville clearly is. But the Houston Texans are a bad football team.
2: They stink.
0: They're not good. They're winless on the year. They can't run the football. They tried to address that in the offseason. They traded for David Montgomery. I think he's got a yard and a half on 200 carries at this point in the season. So if this trade makes sense for the Houston Texans and there's a reason behind it, I can't find it. I know they've been banged up at the wide receiver position a little bit. I get it. But their problem is they can't run the football. Offensively, C.J. Stroud hasn't been that bad. Defensively, they've not been able to get the stops that you were used to them getting stops in the playoffs last year. Everybody assumed that defense last year in the playoffs, if they could just get competent quarterback play, they were going to a Super Bowl. So defensively, they've been flawed so far. Dallas ran up on them all game last week and then turned around and, you know, defecated down their leg on primetime on Thursday night. So at least we know Marvin Harrison Jr. is going to get traded. All right, that news is out there. We just don't know where. We're hearing Houston. We're hearing Indianapolis. And it's kind of a unique way to handle this whole thing. I kind of feel like Adam Schefter and some of the insiders are a little bit perplexed at this point. They're looking at this going, you know, normally we've got a deal and we've got a deal to a team. Instead, we've got a deal which says a lot about Marvin Harrison Jr.'s tenure with the Arizona Cardinals. The fact that they're like, hey, we don't know where we're going to trade him. We just don't want him anymore. And if we're being honest, it has not worked. It's not that he's a bad player. It's not that he's been bad since he's been there. He's just not been the player that they thought he was. So at some point, maybe during the course of this two-hour extravaganza, we are going to know where Marvin Harrison Jr. gets traded to. Unfortunately, right now, for you, me, and every other insider, nobody has a clue. At the Jonas Knox on X, at Jonas Knox on Instagram is where you can be a part of the fun as well, too. We will be taking you again live all the way up until 4 p.m. Eastern time, 1 o'clock Pacific. We are going to have the usuals coming up later on. We will have another edition of Do You Care? That'll be yours later on this hour. That's where we're going to tell you the brutal truth about stories you've been force-fed over the past few days here in the world of sports. We're also going to have another edition of Knox Locks, a scorching hot start to the season for Knox Locks. Scorching hot. So all of that'll be yours here on this two-hour extravaganza. Up next, though, two teams in the NFL are full of crap. And I'll tell you who they are right here on FSR.
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Jonas Knox, Fox Sports Radio. Coming up a little over 10 minutes from now, we're going to hear comments from a real heartless soul. Some would say the coldest, heartless soul on sports talk radio today. And that'll be yours here a little over 10 minutes from now on Fox Sports Radio. By the way, quick update for you. In the Indiana-Nebraska game, so Nebraska holds Indiana to another field goal, gets the ball back, driving downfield, and then an awful interception in Indiana territory. So now the Hoosiers have the ball back with Nebraska, who had an opportunity to either kick a field goal, who knows, maybe get in the end zone, extend the lead a little bit. And so now they've given Indiana a little bit more life. So the Hoosiers, with under 5 minutes left to go in the third quarter, are trailing Nebraska 10-6, but a little bit of momentum there on the pick as Nebraska, you know, fired up just an awful pass towards the goal line, picked off by the Hoosiers. So now Indiana's got the ball back, trying to make some noise there in Lincoln in the second half. All right. So I did want to mention, because so one of the great things when you know somebody's full of crap and yet they still try and pass it off as if they're being honest or they're being real or they're telling you the truth, and you know and they know that they're lying, is one of the great exercises in the history of mankind. I actually almost respect it. When somebody is such a liar and so full of it, and they're trying to tell you and convince you to your face that whatever it is that you hear and whatever you're hearing and whatever they're saying is the truth, when both of you know that it's not, is really a joyous moment for everybody. And that's currently happening in the NFL. This is great. So obviously we know that there was a trade that took place in the NFL this week. All right, not the Marvin Harrison Jr. trade to somewhere. We just don't know where. But the Baltimore Ravens and the Philadelphia Eagles made a trade. Cam Jurgens, the center for the Philadelphia Eagles, currently in concussion protocol, by the way, was traded to the Baltimore Ravens. The Ravens, you know, after losing Tyler Linderbaum, their starting center last year, a guy who was, you know, arguably the best center in the league, they'd lose him in free agency to the Raiders. The Ravens have been trying to figure out the center position, and they've gone through, I think, three or four different centers, a couple of them on IR. It just hasn't worked. They've been trying to stabilize that position, and so they cut a deal, traded away a couple of draft picks, bring in Cam Jurgens, who's a really good player for Philadelphia. Philadelphia has a guy, Drew Kendall, that they liked in that spot. Howie Roseman said, look, you know, we feel like with that, the picks, the draft capital, we can go forward with this. And so, you know, Cam Jurgens ends up going to the Philadelphia Eagles, or ends up going to the Baltimore Ravens. And so, of course, you start to hear more details about it. And the detail that has come out now is that the Baltimore Ravens actually sent two of their doctors, their chief medical officer and their head trainer, to the Eagles training facility Wednesday morning so that they could do a physical on Cam Jurgens. And the reason they wanted to do that is because they didn't want another Max Crosby situation on their hands where they traded for Max Crosby and then he failed his physical. We didn't want to go through all that. So what we did is we took the initiative. We sent our doctors to do the physical before the trade. So that way we wouldn't have any sort of issues like the one we had in the offseason with Max Crosby. And so Adam Schefter is glowingly pointed out that other teams may follow suit to avoid that sort of an incident that took place in the offseason. You know, why announce the trade and then do the physical? We're going to get the physical done now and then announce the trade. We don't want to mislead anybody. Yeah. They're full of crap, right? The Baltimore Ravens are full of crap. They know they're full of crap. But they're trying to pass this off as if you won't know that they're full of crap. And that's why I'm here to help you. The Baltimore Ravens made a trade for Max Crosby in the offseason, right? Everybody knows that. They also knew that Max Crosby was coming off a surgery
and was a little bit banged up, and it was going to be a little bit before he was 100%. They knew that. There was no secrets. There was no anything. What happened was Baltimore got cold feet and then realized, you know, maybe it would make more sense if we put our money elsewhere. Like, why don't we just go get Trey Hendrickson and then go that direction? And that way we're not having to worry about an off-season surgery and all that stuff. Like, oh, okay. But then they're going to pass it off with, ah, oh, but he failed his physical. Oh, okay. All right. And then all these months later, they're going to say, well, we want to avoid all of that. We want to let everybody know this is on the up and up, okay? We were not happy about it. Schefter even writes about it in his article. Nobody was happy about it. Baltimore wasn't happy about it. Las Vegas wasn't happy about it. Nobody was happy about how things transpired. So they want to make sure that they don't go down that road again. It's all crap.

failed his physical? Were they held at gunpoint? Did Eric DaCosta hold a sawed off in the Raiders building and say, give us Max Crosby now, only to find out, oh, there's nothing in the chamber? No, no, no, no, no. The Raiders were a willing participant in this whole thing. They signed off on the deal. They were happy to trade him. They were happy to get the draft capital for him. And then once it fell through, they said, well, he's meant to be a Raider. It was meant to be. Cut the crap. You wanted him gone. That's why you traded him. Like, it's not as if, God, expansion draft and, you know, we didn't want to part ways with him, but we had to. And no, no, no. You wanted to trade him. That's why the deal got done. It wasn't as if there was some sort of an issue and my, you know, there was a salary cap problem, but no, we tried everything and there was a debt. No, no, no. You wanted him dealt. You wanted him gone. You wanted the draft capital. And then once it fell through, oh, God, you know, forget about all that stuff. It's why you talk to enough people in the know who told you before the season, hey, look, that deal's not done, by the way. Yeah, the Max Crosby to Baltimore's done. And who knows whether or not the Raiders and Ravens ever do a deal again. But if the Raiders get off to a bad start, it would not surprise anybody if Max Crosby got dealt before the deadline. Those were comments heard by all sorts of people in the offseason. But it's just funny how, upon further review, Baltimore's going to let everybody know that, hey, man, we're trying to do stuff on the up and up here. Okay? We don't want to go through that again. What? Like, what are we talking about here? Why don't you just be honest about the situation? You knew the guy was banged up. You knew it was going to take time for him to come back. And if I'm not mistaken, Max Crosby's played this year, and it's been pretty much the same Max Crosby. Same thing. And if I'm not mistaken, I think Trey Hendrickson's been banged up this year. So this idea where we're going, you know, from the fallout of the Raiders and the Ravens, Max Crosby trade, you know,

0: sacks. So I thought it was an excellent O-line day.
1: To your point, Xavier Townsend, who came into that game the number one defensive tackle in terms of sacks in the country, not only did he not have a sack or a tackle for loss, he didn't have a single tackle. Last Saturday, to me, Mike, that was the offensive line. Yep. We've seen steady improvement week over week. To your point, rushing total has increased every game. It was 111 against Wisconsin, 118 versus Rice, 161 versus Michigan State, 177 versus Purdue, and 241 last week against North Carolina. Something clicked last week. Something clicked.
0: Well, I mean, it's the chemistry of the O-line. Again, we had two veterans there who switched positions, a new starter at left tackle, and then other interior guys that had been there. And as I've always have said for years, it has to be the most cohesive unit on the field. They have to work in lockstep better than any other position group out there, and they've got their traction going. There's no doubt about it.
2: And also, Matty Augustine is available this week. Yep. I don't know how or where we're going to see him, but that has to add a lot of confidence too. That hey, if somebody has to come out, we saw Anthony Knapp to come out for the snap. You have this guy in your back pocket you can deploy if necessary.
0: And in a game like today, where listen, Notre Dame should take care of business is when you can get backups more time. He's a guy who because of injury hasn't been in, be great to get him some action.
1: I think it's important that he does get some action before Miami comes here on November 7th, and they're going to give the best five out there that they have a chance to win. They're going to put the best five out there that gives them the best chance to win. But before the season started in camp, we heard a lot about Augustine, and Sullivan Abshire has done a great job at right guard. So that will be an interesting situation that we see play out as Augustine comes back to health. Jonas Walton, the first Notre Dame freshman running back with a 100-yard game since Chris Tyree in 2020. Jaywon Sider said in August, early on in camp, he said he's going to play. When I read that, my eyes kind of got big because that you don't see that a lot with a freshman tailback, especially a freshman tailback who's playing behind Aeneas Williams and Nolan James Jr. And I think one of the concerns was, can he protect the quarterback?
0: Right.
1: You can't play tailback at Notre Dame without protecting the quarterback. Just ask Love and Price. They took a lot of pride in that, and I think he's starting to come into his own in that sense too.
2: I'll say this. I get to do the spring game every year, and Jonas Walton was really good in the spring game, and I try to resist the temptation in the spring of saying, this is going to translate to the fall, but it was hard to ignore how explosive he looked, and then I thought back to 2022. Jadarian Price was the same way. Now, he got injured before his true freshman year, but there's some similarities I see between Walton and Price. I know that's a high standard, but the excitement level is there for me. And you pointed out last week, he just looks a little bit different when he runs the ball.
0: He really does. And I think where he is still going to add to his game, and again, Johnny, to your point, being in the backfield in a passing situation, you've got to be, if it's one thing to catch a pass out of the backfield, of which he had a couple last week, it's another thing to pick up a blitzer and block. But I think if he's doing that well enough, we'll see him get more. Nolan James leads that. I think they back some receptions with 10 right now. And Aeneas Williams has 7, I believe. And Jonas Walton has a couple. I think he'll start to get more out of the backfield, more receptions.
1: And they become, if you can't protect the passer, you become a little too predictable. Everyone knows when Walton's in the backfield, he's probably going to carry the football. So I think that's, to me, in this game against Stanford, where we expect Notre Dame, they're heavy favorites, so we expect the Irish to play really well today against Stanford. That will be something that I'm paying attention to as the game unfolds, about the distribution of carries and the usage of the running backs. But I think Mike Denbrock has a ton of great options. Let's talk a little bit about the Irish defense, which gave up 285 yards of offense to Carolina. And Notre Dame picked off UNC quarterback Billy Edwards twice. They now have 11 forced turnovers on the season. They gave up more points last week than maybe we expected. Of course, a special teams touchdown. The Irish will be without Leonard Moore today, the All-American cornerback. So that would figure to be an area that Stanford might attack.
0: Yeah, they may. Obviously, Leonard hasn't been tested a whole lot. There were the most wide open receivers North Carolina had than any other team had. So, again, you're in a great position to get a win, a double-digit win, somewhat comfortable win, but plenty of coaching points to go over. And Chris Ash, the D coordinator, I'm sure will go over them, and I'm sure you could see a Don Shuler during that game get frustrated because he was winning early against a tight end and then lost some battles against a tight end. He's a prideful guy, a great player is Shuler, and he was getting a little frustrated out there. So I'm sure they coached him up.
1: Jordan Faison had a career game last week for Notre Dame, a career high in both receptions and total yards, receiving yards in a game. And he joins the pregame show after these messages. We're just getting started here in South Bend. It's the Irish and the Cardinal, and you're listening to Fighting Irish Football.
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1: Welcome back to the pregame show. Johnny Soper with you. Irish getting set to welcome in the Stanford Cardinal to Notre Dame Stadium. Kickoff at 3:36 Eastern. Time for this week's player spotlight with Notre Dame wide receiver Jordan Faison. Jordan, coming off the 11-point win against North Carolina, what were some of the big picture takeaways offensively for you guys as a unit, as a whole, what you did well against the Tar Heels?
11: Yeah, I think the biggest thing we were able to do was execute our game plan, and that changed at halftime given the weather. But first half, we were able to come out, put a ball in the air, make plays on it, go get a couple scores, through the air game, and then weather had some issues for the weather, and then we came out second half, changed the whole game plan to, run heavy, and we were able to execute that as well. So I think it's a testament to, how hard we worked during the week, and then ultimately coming out and be able to execute.
1: I want to ask you about that run game in a second, but first, the first touchdown pass you caught, the first of two last weekend,
12: I would say, you tell me, maybe C.J. Carr's best ball this season. If he overthrows that, it's out of bounds. If he underthrows it, it's intercepted. He puts it in a position where only you can make that play. Just take me through that play and what led to that touchdown reception.
11: Yeah, first started with the call, you know, going out there, seeing what defense we got, and then being able to go out there and execute. I mean, the ball C.J. put out there was perfect, you know, through his whole read, and then, you know, bringing down the post safety with his eyes and then putting the ball in. You know, like you said, it was one spot to put the ball in. That's where he put it. It's a testament to his hard work. You know, he's doing that every day in practice, so it's like clockwork when he goes out and does it in the game.
12: Second half, obviously, the elements were not conducive to throwing the football. First drive in the third quarter, a 17-play drive, 14 of which were via the run. Two fourth down conversions, and then C.J. Carr scores with his legs. Just take me through that entire drive, and what kind of adjustment did you guys have to make at the halftime break, knowing that the conditions were not going to be perfect, and Carolina comes and kind of punches you in the mouth with the special teams touchdown and had you on the ropes a little bit. You guys had to answer, and you did. Take me through that whole sequence.
11: Yeah, for sure. That's the kind of football. It's hard-nosed football right there. You know, it's football where you all love to play. You know, you put the ball down, you know, run the ball, get down there, get bloody. We love it from the O-line out to the receivers. We all love the run game, you know, popping our running backs, you know, on some open runs. It was just gritty, you know, the weather got a little slick out there, ball got a little slick, so, you know, we're running the ball, you know, everyone's doing their job, getting blocks, opening our guys, and, you know, when you have a 17-play drive, you know, finish it with a touchdown, especially when they come out and, like you said, smack you in the face, you know, it's a great thing, you know, come out here and just, you know, have that resilience.
12: You've had a great career here at Notre Dame, but last week was a career day for you. 8 receptions, 132 yards, both of those career highs. What was working so well?
11: Yeah, I'd say connection between, you know, CJ and us wide receivers. You know, whoever's open, that's where the ball's going to go. We trust CJ making the reads, and he trusts us being in the right spot at the right time. You know, we had a good connection. You know, that Saturday, he was finding me. And, you know, it ultimately works. You know, we can't do our job without all the guys that, you know, from the O-line to the backs to the quarterback. You know, we're just a piece of the puzzle. And, you know, go out there and make plays.
12: Notre Dame wide receiver Jordan Faison, our guest, as we get set for the Irish and the Cardinal kickoff at Notre Dame Stadium coming up here in about 50 minutes. Last one for you, Jordan, about the Stanford Cardinal, but also about the rest of the way. What are some of the things that you guys are trying to sharpen up as an offense? I know you've been pretty good through the air. Last week was great on the ground. What are you trying to improve upon for this week's game against Stanford and moving forward as well?
11: Yeah, we're just focusing, you know, on ourselves, cleaning up the little mistakes we made this past week, you know, honing on those mistakes, getting better from that, and then obviously analyzing our opponent. You know, they're a smart team. They're going to give us a bunch of different looks. We got to be ready for all the looks they throw at us and be able to go out there and ultimately execute on Saturday.
12: Awesome, Jordan. Thanks so much.
11: Yep.
1: And now back live inside Notre Dame Stadium. Johnny Soper with you. We're 48 minutes and 48 seconds away from kickoff here in South Bend between the Stanford Cardinal and the Notre Dame Fighting Irish. Let's get you caught up on scores from games in progress across the country around the top 25. At halftime, 16th-ranked Florida down to South Carolina, 17-10. That game is currently in a weather delay. With 11 minutes to play in the fourth quarter, 18th-ranked Oklahoma State leads UCF 33-21. Surprising score in Lincoln, Nebraska. 12 minutes to play in that game. The Cornhuskers have just scored a touchdown, and they lead the 7th-ranked Indiana Hoosiers. The score, Nebraska 17, Indiana 6. 14th-ranked Missouri over Texas A&M, 20-3 the score, with just under 15 minutes to play in the ballgame. And 25th-ranked Pittsburgh down to North Carolina, 17-21 the score. The Tar Heels have the lead with 12 minutes to play in the fourth quarter. When we come back, Golic and I will preview the Stanford Cardinal here in South Bend. 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
1: Welcome back to pregame coverage from the broadcast booth at Notre Dame Stadium. Johnny Soper with you. 44 minutes until the Irish and the Cardinal kick things off. Mike Golic joins us down on the field. A perfect day for football in South Bend, as we talked about at the top of the show. The temperature right now is 79 degrees. How about that on October 10th? What's going on the field down there, Golic?
0: Oh, everybody's just enjoying the weather. It is beautiful out. And you know how it is in South Bend. You take advantage because in 10 minutes, it could be snowing. You'd have no idea. And this is the only home game in October, so just grab it while you can.
1: Well, I'll tell you what, I wouldn't hate it if in 3 weeks when the Miami Hurricanes come to town, it's snowing sideways. So I would not be upset if that were the case, but I will take today. It is a sublime day for football here in Northern Indiana. Let's talk about the Stanford Cardinal, Mike, who are 2-3 on the season, and they are coming off one of their worst losses in program history, their worst defeat in nearly 50 years, a 57-3 demolition at the hands of Wake Forest on the road last week. Mike, you played a ton of football. I don't know if you ever had a loss that was that lopsided, but how do you go about the week after you just got trucked the previous week?
0: Well, there's two ways to go about it, and I've never gotten beat that bad. Now, I've gotten beat bad. Don't get me wrong. You play long enough, you get beat bad. And there's two ways to look at it. You can either basically burn the tape and bury it and not look at it, or you can look at it and learn from your mistakes. It depends on the coaching thought process of, do we just put this one behind us and move on to the next game? Or it, most likely, since I think it's college-age kids and players, you're going to go over the mistakes and try and correct the mistakes, because that's really what you can control. You can get beat physically, but making mistakes, mental mistakes, those are the things you want to correct.
1: One of the issues that Stanford has had defensively is giving up big plays. They are 129th in college football in 20-plus yard plays allowed from scrimmage. And that's a little bit surprising given that this defense had five of their top six tacklers returning from a season ago. But injuries have been a story for the Cardinal on both the offense and the defense, Mike. But doesn't get any easier for this Cardinal defense against the third-ranked team in the country today.
0: No, it doesn't. They're pretty thin in the secondary. Injury coordinator. Okay, he's in Seattle. I think he's trying to bring in this to the level and to

0: players to do it. And I think they're still, with the new coaching staff, still in search of grabbing the right players and getting the right players to fit the system. And I don't know if this system is working right now for these players, just giving up huge chunks. But listen, this is what Chris Richard knows. This is what he coached in the NFL, and he's trying to bring it to Stanford.
1: It's year one for Tavita Pritchard, the former Stanford quarterback who now is the head coach of the Cardinal under the tutelage of their general manager, Andrew Luck. Of course, the legendary quarterback, one of the great quarterbacks to ever play college football. And Stanford is, I would say, they're in year one of a multi-year rebuild right now. Yes. And on offense, Mike, they've got a 24-year-old quarterback, Davis Warren, who likes to sling the rock. He's thrown the ball at least 30 times in each game this season, and he's been intercepted just once last week against Wake Forest. So you could expect Stanford, I think, today to throw the football a lot.
0: Yeah, first on Andrew Luck and him trying to build a program. Yeah. It's much like Bill Belichick trying to build a program. We were just in North Carolina, where his first year he brought in like 40, 50 portal guys. And then this year, now it's trying to retain them. So you're trying and coaching the same people over and over again. So this is kind of where they are in Stanford. You bring in portal guys, and then you want to hang on to them. You don't want to keep switching them every year and having to get new chemistry every single year. So it's about getting some stability in the program. And then with Davis Warren, you're right. You know, listen, 6'2", he's a 200-pounder. He's a player that can move, but he likes to hang in the pocket. Now, he's been sacked 11 times, and this pass rush, Notre Dame pass rush, is going to be fierce and after him. And I'll give him credit for wanting to hang in the pocket and make the throw, but in a game like today against this defense, that could cost him.
1: Yeah, I think so, Mike. The Irish had just one sack last week against North Carolina. I think they want to change that today. Davis Warren was pressured on 45% of his dropbacks against Wake Forest, and this Stanford offensive line has kind of been pieced together. They're dealing with injuries as well, and this is not the get-right game today against the third-ranked Fighting Irish. They might run the ball a little bit, too, with Micah Ford, who he's pretty shifty. He can make you miss. He's got 14 missed tackles forced this season. But, Mike, he's averaging just .5.
0: Understand the opponent that they're playing.
1: Yes.
0: And I think the message to them is going to be just try and play as clean a game as you can. Don't help Notre Dame.
1: Right.
0: Don't give them extra possessions with turning the ball over. Don't give them better field position by having penalties. Play as clean a game as you can, and we'll take our chances that way.
1: Cardinal were a heavy underdog back in 2022, Marcus Freeman's first season, and they came in here and they beat the Irish. So there's no doubt that I think Marcus Freeman's antenna are up today as he welcomes in the Stanford Cardinal. Coming up after the break, we'll get you the starting lineups to this one, and we'll talk a little bit about what we've seen generally in college football. That's after this. 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
8: Thank you very much, and good afternoon, ladies and gentlemen, from Notre Dame Stadium in South Bend, Indiana. We are 35 minutes from kickoff in this one between the Stanford Cardinal and the third-ranked Fighting Irish of Notre Dame. It's now time for today's starting lineups brought to you by Allegiant. 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Let's start with the Irish starters on offense. Across the offensive line, Will Black, the left tackle, Anthony Knapp, the left guard. The center is Ashton Craig. Sullivan Absher is the right guard, but Matty Augustine available. We'll see if he gets any time. And Gerby Lambert is the left tackle. The Irish at tight end, Cooper Flanagan and James Flanagan. Ty Washington unavailable today due to an illness. Jack Larson, number 85, at tight end as well. The quarterback, C.J. Carr, 13 touchdowns this season, just one interception, coming off of a game against North Carolina where he was 21 of 29, 72.4%, 234 yards. He accounted for five touchdowns, four of them via the pass and one of them via the rush. But as we talked about at the top of the show, the most important development last week were the Irish running backs, particularly Jonas Walton. Notre Dame ran the ball for 241 yards. They eclipsed the 200-yard rushing mark for the first time this season and for the first time since they ran for 329 against Syracuse in late November of 2025. Aeneas Williams and Nolan James Jr. back there with him as well, Mike. And the Irish got at least 5 yards a carry last week. And you would expect them, I think, to try to establish the run today against Stanford.
0: Well, and I think one of the keys has been the consistency to the O-line. We're doing starting lineups now for five games, and it's basically been the same thing for Notre Dame. So that's consistency, that's key, and that's starting to show its face.
8: Rushing total has increased in every game this season. The wide receivers, Jordan Faison, coming off of a career day against Carolina, 8 receptions, 132 yards. 2 touchdowns. Jaden Greathouse, 2 catches for 18 yards in his first touchdown of 2026. And Micah Gilbert, he had 3 for 32 last week. The Cardinal on defense looked like this up front. Defensive end Omar Staples. Defensive tackles Braden Marso Olienka and Zach Rowell. And then Tevarua Tafiti, the outside linebacker, but he'll line up on the edge as well, trying to attack the Irish right and left side of the offensive line. The linebackers, Sam Mattingly and Matt Rose, along with Zach Johnson, the nickel, Leeward Bryant, and the safeties, Jay Green and Charlie Eckert, the cornerbacks, Dre Pollard and Sam Neely III. The Stanford defense, 17 missed tackles against Wake Forest. It's been a recurring theme this season. For the Cardinal on offense, an offensive line that has looked different nearly every week. Left to right, Nicky Prongos, who didn't play football until his senior year in high school. He's been the steady presence on the left side of the line for Stanford. Just one pressure allowed in 81 pass block attempts this season. The left guard, Zyron Brown, who made 4 starts at left guard. He started 4 times at left guard this season. The center, Fisher Anderson, who's made 3 starts at right tackle to begin this
1: season. The right guard. How about this? Simeone Paule. We got a Simeone on the roster.
9: How about that? No relation. Different spelling. You do not find a lot of Simeones out there. But
1: no, you do not.
9: If there's ever an opposing player I'm going to kind of be pulling for today, I don't want to see the right guard get beat up on too much.
1: Missed the first two games with an injury, but he started the previous three games for the Cardinal. The right tackle, Josh Williams, who's played four different spots on the O-line this season for Stanford. The tight ends, Chico Holt and Benji Blackburn. Benji Blackburn, their leading target. He's got 28 targets this season. The quarterback is Davis Warren, the Michigan transfer, 1,207 yards, 58.3% this season, five touchdowns and one interception. He's been under a ton of pressure. The running back, Micah Ford, 31 missed tackles forced last season, 14 this season. He's got 302 yards on the season, three touchdowns. He averages 3.7 per carry. The wide receivers, Jordan Onovwe, Nico Brown, the Yale transfer, who was the top target against Wake Forest last week. He had four receptions for 42 yards. Tyler Quo and John Anthony Hall, who had a 57-yard catch and run against Miami earlier this season. They'll go against an Irish defense that has been terrific this season. The Irish have limited opponents to fewer than 100 net rushing yards in six consecutive games, and they are plus 11 in the turnover margin. The defensive front for Notre Dame looks like this: Boubacar Traore, Armel Mukum, Teon Gray, and Bryce Young. Boubacar Traore last week, six tackles, one tackle for loss, one pass breakup, and four quarterback hurries. The Irish will be a little thin in the defensive secondary. No Leonard Moore today. No Kingston Viliamu-Asa at linebacker. How do you think that changes things, Mike, for the Irish on defense?
0: Listen, you're losing an incredible athlete with KVA, obviously, but they're so deep. We've talked about the depth that they've had all year, and other guys have stepped up. So I would expect nothing different today.
1: And so we will probably see Madden Foremo a little bit more this week. The other linebackers for the Irish, Jaden Osbury, Jalen Sneed, Drake Broen. The nickel is Christian Gray. Starting in place for Leonard Moore at corner will be Mark Zachary, the fourth. I would expect to see a little bit of Jaden Sanders today as well, and DJ McKinney. The safeties, Adon Schuler and Luke Talich. Talich last week, three tackles and one interception. Those are today's starting lineups for the Irish and the Cardinal. Let's talk about college football big picture, and I think probably the score that everyone is paying attention to right now is in Lincoln, Nebraska, where the Cornhuskers currently lead seventh-ranked Indiana 17-13 with 8 minutes to play in the ball game, and the Hoosiers just failed to convert on third down. So they're facing some serious pressure, really, for the first time this season, Mike. And if Nebraska can find a way to win this game, that changes the entire picture in college football this season.
0: Well, it really, really does. I mean, you look at Nebraska, they were 5-0 coming into the game, and people thought, oh, that 5-0, the schedule they played was like 126 in the country. So how good were they really? Well, they're getting a chance to show it. They're running well. I think at some point they were running a little under 4 yards a carry, but had over 130 yards in the defense, playing well against Indiana. So this is a bit of a wake-up call for Indiana if they can pull it off.
1: No question about it. Other important games today, the Red River rivalry kicks off the same time as our game. Top-ranked Texas against 2-2 Oklahoma. Looks like the Hoosiers, by the way, have just scored. So they have taken the lead in Lincoln with just over 7 minutes to play. 21st-ranked UCLA at 13th-ranked Oregon. That's a fascinating game to me, Tony. The Bruins have looked really good in this early part of the season.
9: They've looked really good. New head coach has them rolling. I'm excited. The slate tonight's really fun to keep an eye on. It's going to be fun to hopefully see Notre Dame take care of business early, then go home and kick the feet back. But again, I go back. Indiana just took that lead. For a second, I thought we might have a really interesting Nebraska-Iowa game to end the year. Still could, but I think the Big Ten is just fascinating. You mentioned UCLA. That conference is so big now that by the time you get to the midway point of the year, it does feel like there's six or seven different teams that possibly could find a way to win it. It's pretty fun.
1: Iowa, after losing to Ohio State last week, they beat Washington pretty good last night, 41-24, the final. The Hawkeyes don't have a ton of challenging games remaining on the schedule. 11-1 is very much in the picture.
9: CFP's in play for the Hawkeyes, no doubt.
1: Absolutely. Other important games tonight, the 19th-ranked USC Trojans going to Happy Valley. Mike, I read that Penn State has sold 110,000 tickets for this game. It might be one of the biggest crowds in college football history. The Trojans do not have a great record when they travel across the Colorado Rockies. And if they do not beat Penn State, they're all of a sudden 5-2. And, the big picture questions start to emerge.
0: Yeah, it does. And how about Matt Campbell's first year at Penn State not really going the way that he thought? They went to Northwestern last week. Northwestern opened up their new stadium, and Northwestern absolutely took it to Penn State. So they need a big win and at home in that whiteout.
9: I'm going to start calling the scoreboard segment, by the way, Johnny Soper USC Watch. That's what I'm going to start calling it. He loves to check in on the Trojans.
1: Listen, sometimes they make it easy. If they open a door, I'm going to walk through it. It's not intentional. Come on now. Second-ranked Georgia takes on 6th-ranked Alabama later tonight at 7:30. It looks like they've dodged the worst of Hurricane Isaias in Tuscaloosa. That's what's happening around college football. We're 25 minutes until kickoff here at Notre Dame Stadium, and the head coach joins the pregame show after this. 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
9: Welcome back to the Notre Dame football pregame show. It's now time to catch up with the head coach, Marcus Freeman, brought to you by Verizon. Coach, great to talk to you once more. Let's focus on last week's game first against North Carolina. I thought it was a great performance by this team, kind of playing through some elements. What stood out to me most is the way you guys ran the ball. Just what did that running performance do for the entire offense to put up those kind of numbers in those kind of conditions when you had to run the ball against that team?
17: Yeah, there's not very many times in football where
11: The elements are so bad you can't throw it. And we knew right away when we tried to throw the ball with CJ, he wasn't going to be able to throw it in the third quarter. And so to have the ability to run the ball when the defense knows that's all you're going to do is it's really encouraging. And they had an unbelievable really third quarter, entire game of being able to continuously move the sticks and really control the game.
9: The pass game in the first half was fun to watch. Jordan Faison gets a career high receiving yards. I've heard you talk a lot about his consistency, and we've talked a lot about his ability to focus on just football since moving on from lacrosse. Just what have you seen from him this year that has allowed him to maybe take his game to another level in his fourth year on the football team?
11: Yeah, I think, you know, being the best player he can be is something that he works tirelessly on. But what you see is the connection between him and CJ, and you know, CJ trusts that he's going to be open, you know, and he has that trust with a lot of receivers, you know, especially with Micah and JG and those guys that are catching some balls. But like in crucial moments, you see there's a trust and connection with him. So that's intentional work, right? That's intentional work, and that's a trust that the quarterback has that if I throw the ball to Faison, he's going to be open, he's going to catch it.
9: You mentioned Jaden Greathouse, and that's a guy that was great for me to see him get in the end zone. Of course, had the hamstring last year. If he keeps coming along the way that Micah has evolved this year, what dynamic does that give the offense to have those three top targets as receivers?
11: Yeah, it's going to be huge for our offense as we continue to move forward. The ability to know that if you want to take one receiver away or roll up to a guy or press a guy, that we have other options that are going to be very trustworthy to get their job done. I think it's crucial. And so we got to continue to enhance those guys and continue to make them better, keep them healthy. But JG's had actually a tremendous season. The statistics don't show that, but what he's done in terms of doing his job and running his routes and blocking, and he's really done a great job. And that whole wideouts room is really improving.
9: Okay, let's talk about the defensive side of the ball. And we're going to nitpick a little bit because you guys, I think, are still allowing the least points per game in the country. But you gave up some longer drives than we're accustomed to you seeing. So as you diagnosed the performance from last week with the defensive coaching staff, what were some of the things that you guys want to improve on coming out of that game going forward?
11: Yeah, I think every coach would say execution, but what part of execution is it a lack of focus on this play? Is it a lack of technique? Is it a lack of understanding what's your the expectation of you? I think for us it was all those things, right? And we got to continue to play with better technique and fundamentals. We got to make sure we're so locked in the moment that we can remember if we call this and they come out and do this, this is what my responsibility is. And that's a matter of execution. And then we got to continue to enhance the way we're teaching and coaching them. And so we've had a good week. There's high expectations for our entire program, but especially for our defense. And we didn't play to that expectation last week, and we got to do it here today.
9: Okay, Coach, no Leonard Moore in this game, ruled out with concussions. So Jaden Sanders gets the slot in. Just what's the opportunity like for him stepping in for Leonard with him out this game?
11: We got a lot of confidence in Jaden. He's played well really all year, played a lot last week, and has had a great week of practice. And this isn't his first rodeo. He's been out here. He knows the expectations, and there's a lot of confidence in our entire program and in him and himself that he's going to do a great job.
9: Okay, last one I have then is just about this matchup with Stanford. Of course, they've not had the best start to this season, but it's a rivalry game, and they obviously want to come in here and beat you guys in your stadium. So just what will the message be to the group to make sure they're ready to go in this game against the Cardinal?
11: Well, understand you got to be grateful for the opportunity. And we talked a lot about just the gratitude for this rivalry, for this game. Wear green to be at home in Notre Dame Stadium. And then when you have a sense of gratitude, you go out there with the right mindset. And one of attacking fast and being violent and physical in the way we play the game. And look, focusing on this play. Right. We want to play the game a certain type of way, but we have to make sure we focus on doing it on this play. And that's what we need out of this group. But if you start with a place of gratitude, you'll understand the importance of that.
9: Coach, as always, thanks for the time and good luck against the Cardinal.
11: All right. Thank you.
8: And now back live inside Notre Dame Stadium. Johnny Soper with you as the band of the Fighting Irish takes the field and gets sets to play
1: our national anthem. Let's quickly get you caught up on scores from games in progress across the country in the game that we've all been monitoring in the fourth quarter with 2 minutes and 58 seconds to play. Nebraska has the football, third and one at their own 14. They're down by three against the seventh-ranked Hoosiers. 16th-ranked Florida down to South Carolina, 17-13, and the score is the score. That would be a huge upset if the Gamecocks could pull it off. That game just underway in the second half, 9 minutes to play in the third quarter. 18th-ranked Oklahoma State has run away from UCF, 42-28 the score. The Pokes lead at home. 14th-ranked Missouri has extended their lead against Texas A&M. The score, the Tigers 27, Texas A&M 6, with 2 minutes and 27 seconds to play in the ballgame. And 25th-ranked Pittsburgh still losing to North Carolina, and the Tar Heels have the ball. The score is North Carolina 21, Pittsburgh 17, a minute 49 seconds to play in that ballgame. Today at Notre Dame Stadium, the 40th meeting between the Irish and the Stanford Cardinal. Notre Dame leads the series all time, 25 wins, 14 losses. But the Cardinal have had some recent success in the last 15 years against Notre Dame. The series has been much more even. Cardinal came in here and pulled out a victory, an upset win in 2022. Just over 16 minutes until kickoff here in South Bend, and we'll get you our keys to the game, I beg your pardon, after these messages. 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
1: Welcome back to Notre Dame Stadium. 12 and a half minutes until kickoff. and the band of the Fighting Irish playing the greatest of all university fight songs. 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

0: 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Tony Simeone, kick us off.
1: Okay, I'm going to keep my key to the game similar to the one I had 2 weeks ago when I was begging for Notre Dame to be above 5 yards per carry, because in games 1 through 3, they were 3.64. Last 2 weeks, they're right around 5.5, 5.43. I'd love to see them keep momentum going so that as BYU flips on the tape, they don't know what to get ready for this run game or if CJ Carr is going to pick them apart. So let's get it above 5 yards per carry today.
2: My key to the game is don't let Stanford breathe. You know, go the way of Rice. I know we got a couple early turnovers there, but we jumped on them quick, took them out of their game, unlike North Carolina, which was 21-20 the beginning of the third quarter after North Carolina brought back the third quarter kickoff. So take Stanford out of the game. Notre Dame is a better team. Don't let them breathe.
0: I want this game to look like Rice and like Purdue. We want this game to be over at halftime. You are just much more talented than this team. I was talking with Mike Denbrock last night, and you know, I asked him, I said, basically, the way I see it, there's two ways to win a football game. Either my guys are better than your guys, or my scheme is better than your guys. And he interrupted me. He said, yeah, but it's best if you can do it both ways. My guys and my scheme are better than your guys and your scheme. And I think Stanford knows 11 versus 11 today. They're overmatched.
2: Yes.
0: So I would expect them to throw some wrinkles at Notre Dame to try and throw them off balance. But that can only work for so long. The one thing Stanford does do pretty well is that they take care of the football. And Davis Warren particularly has taken care of the football. And he throws the ball a lot, as we talked about earlier. He averages about 30 pass attempts per game. And he only threw his first interception last week against Wake Forest. I think the key is for the Irish secondary, without the All-American corner and the linebackers, without Kingston Viliamu-Asa, they have to establish early in the game that they're going to be just fine. Because I would say that Stanford is going that way. They're going to want to attack the Irish secondary.
1: One thing that is really, I think, encouraging about this team, and we kind of forget, Briante Johnson's out, Leonard Moore is out, Kingston Viliamu-Asa is out. You're down three of your top three defensive players when the season started. They haven't really missed a beat. I know competition level's going to go up next week, but these are great reps these guys have got.
2: Well, you want to test your depth before you really hit the meat of your and the maybe more competitive part of your schedule, so you can count on guys if you have to put them in, like we did Joey O'Brien.
1: Yes.
2: You know, the third safety, you know, who started against Purdue. He showed well, so you know, he's a guy you can count on if you need to.
0: Mike, what do you think C.J. Carr's next step is in this season? Has he shown you that he has the trappings of a championship-level quarterback?
2: Oh, he absolutely does. Yeah. Smart decisions. He only runs when he feels he can do some damage running or when he has to get out. When he gets out of the pocket, he's still looking to throw the ball, not run. And again, he's a receiver's favorite because he either throws you open, keeps you out of danger. He throws a very, very accurate ball. He's really peaking at his game right now.
1: He never puts the ball in jeopardy. I mean, he's had one bad throw at Purdue when the game was already decided. So, right. I mean, that's what's been so impressive.
0: And his numbers, you know, people are talking about the Heisman Trophy and he's not Heisman numbers. That's just the way that the game is dictated. And he's taken what the defense has given him and he's played tremendously in the early parts of this 2026 season.

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4: We're going outside him. Trying to get all the way to the outside. To the sideline. 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
0: 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With the call of today's game are Notre Dame football legend Mike Golic Sr. and the voice of the Fighting Irish, Tony Simeone.
6: The midway point of the regular season has arrived, and the Irish are back home to take on a familiar foe in the Stanford Cardinal. Hi, everybody. Tony Simeone alongside Mike Golic. It is a green out today. Irish wear green. Mike, it is a sight to behold here at Notre Dame Stadium.
7: I remember the first green jersey game I saw. My brother Bob was a linebacker here as we played USC, brought in the Trojan horse.
6: Oh.
7: Notre Dame warmed up in their blue jerseys, went back into the locker room pregame, and saw green jerseys in their lockers, and all went absolutely nuts. Came out and destroyed USC. That was the national championship year of 1977. I remember I was 12, 13 years old, had chills then, and I get chills now.
6: It's unbelievable. They've got all kinds of green across the stadium, and Marcus Freeman has him out of the tunnel, and here come the Irish. Under Marcus Freeman, Notre Dame is 3-1 in the green jerseys. Fifth time they've worn them. They now wear them pretty much annually. They are in an all-green look. Green tops, green bottoms, and the gold helmets. Stanford today will be in all-white as they make their way out of the visiting tunnel with white helmets. 40th meeting all-time, Mike. I think back to about a decade and a half ago, these two programs played some great contests over the years. Honestly, I think it's unfortunate. It feels so lopsided going into this game because there's some great, I think, similarities between both schools and both football programs.
7: Yeah, when both my boys were here, Mike and Jake, Jim Harbaugh was coaching at Stanford, and it was there were definitely some really, really good battles.
6: Notre Dame's playing their only home game of the year in the month of October. It is a picture-perfect day.
7: Yeah.
6: Some nice cloud coverage, which is welcome.

0: as the temperatures are in the mid-70s right now. And this is a really important game, I think, Mike, because you got a big one next week out in Utah against BYU. You got to go into that one with a good taste in your mouth and get out of this game healthy as well.
1: Well, I think that's a key thing. Already we mentioned the players that are out today. Again, hopefully they all should be ready to go next week. And it was, you know, if there was any question today, if it was maybe a one of the more what we thought as a competitive opponent, maybe they would be playing. But it's smart to sit them out and get them ready for next week.
0: Yeah, it does seem like Kingston, Viliamu-Asa, and Leonard Moore are on track to be ready to go next week. You also have a bye week after right. next week's game. Then you start to think about Briante Johnson. Maybe he comes back, hopefully, for Miami. But if not, at some point in November, as this team slowly gets healthy. Mentioned Matty Augustine. I want to see what offensive line depth looks like if they get some reps today.
1: But you mentioned Briante Johnson. Jason Onye on the D-line has been out since the first game as well. So again, Notre Dame has been able to show their depth on defense, which is really makes them one of the top defenses in the country.
0: Yeah, Notre Dame's coming off that 37-26 win a week ago against North Carolina. Easily their worst defensive performance, giving up three touchdowns on the defensive side of the ball, but plenty
2: Gentlemen,
0: of good
2: it's
0: as
2: a great
0: well.
2: Day for football. A
0: couple of takeaways. Let's listen to the coin tosses. Daryl DeBerry will handle the proceedings.
2: This is my coin. This side is heads, tails. Heads, tails. What do you choose? Tails is the call. It's heads. Notre Dame, you've won the toss. Notre Dame has won the toss and deferred their option to the second half.
0: Okay, so the Irish will kick, Stanford will receive. Notre Dame will get the ball in the second half just the way that Marcus Freeman likes it. You look at Stanford 2-3, they lost last week. I mean, just kind of a shocking score, 57-3 against Wake Forest. Everyone expecting Notre Dame to win today. If they don't, it'd be an all-time shocker. The question is, what are they going to look like in the process of hopefully taking care of business?
1: Yeah, we've seen a game like against Purdue and Rice where they just took charge of that game. Then we saw a game like North Carolina that we talked about after North Carolina brought back the opening or the kickoff in the third quarter. It's a one-point game, even though never really felt like North Carolina was going to threaten them. Still, score is the score. It was a one-point game until Notre Dame pulled away.
0: Notre Dame's a perfect 5-0 on the season. Number three team in the country, very much still have their college football playoff and national championship aspirations alive and well. First big, real test waits next week. But Marcus Freeman's had them laser-focused on the 40th all-time meeting against Stanford. Irish are 25-14 all-time against Stanford. Cardinals' last win came in Marcus Freeman's first year back in 2022. That was after Marcus Freeman kind of had the ship righted and they had a surprising loss around this time of year in this building.
1: I think the defense is really going to focus in on just shutting the Stanford offense down after what happened last week. Defense has a whole lot of pride in them, and they didn't really like the kind of the chunk yardage North Carolina was getting last week.
0: We are located reverse of the television broadcast. If you're watching along with us at home, Notre Dame will kick right to left. Micah Drescher has it on a tee, set to kick off the sixth regular season game of the season. Irish at home. It is a high end-over-end kick that will be fielded at the six-yard line. Stanford will bring it out. Running left to right. They're going to stop this 5 yards shy of a touchback at the 20. Good gang tackle by the special teams unit. A lot of different bodies in there. Logan Thomas in the mix. Kahanu Kia. I see Matt Jeffrey coming out of the pile. They all get a piece of the action. And Stanford will start at their own 20 or 21-yard line to begin the game.
1: So again, let's see what Stanford does. Again, I think really a key for them is to play as clean a football game as you can. You already know you're up against a better opponent. Don't give Notre Dame any extra possessions or extra yards.
0: Stanford's bottom 10 in the country in scoring at just 17.5 points per game and rushing just 89 rush yards per game. Davis Warren is the quarterback. Started his career at Michigan. The back to his left is Micah Ford as Stanford goes left to right. First snap of the game. Warren, pressure from behind. He's hit. The ball comes out. It's loose at the 18-yard line. The fumble's recovered by the Irish. Guess who? Boubacar Traore popped it loose.
1: Well, we talked about a fast start like Rice. I mean, well, Rice was the second play, wasn't it?
0: I think that's right, yes.
1: This is the first play, so they beat it by a play. Boubacar Traore comes from the outside, and the Irish bring an extra man to the inside, so he's unblocked, coming to the blind side. Normally an unblocked rusher is the quarterback's responsibility, but it's coming on the blind side. And we had to kind of make sure that wasn't an incomplete pass, that the arm was going forward, but it was not.
0: Wow. And just like Rice, Boubacar Traore, who picked up the fumble and scored, he's in on the act. He knocks it free. Jaden Osbury recovers, and the Irish bring the offense on the field. They start in the red zone at the Stanford 18-yard line. Carr is in the shotgun. Nolan James Jr. is the back to his right. Two receivers, two tight ends. Both tight ends to the left of the formation as Carr takes the snap, gives it to James, running left, puts his head down and takes on a tackler at the 16. They're going to spot him at the 15 for a 3-yard carry on the first offensive play for Notre Dame.
1: Well, remember I said about Stanford playing clean. That is, that's already out the window there. And for Stanford now having to go on defense right away, Matt Rose, I mean, the heartbeat of their defense, the middle linebacker, is out for this game.
0: Yeah, great point. Twice he's had 11 tackles in a game this year, had over 100 last year. They do not have him at linebacker. That is a big blow for Stanford. Second and 7, Carr along the near hash. Drops, throws, complete to Micah Gilbert at the 7-yard line. He has a first down and more as he's tackled at the 5. Josiah Galvin with his second tackle of the game. It'll set up first and goal for the Irish offense.
1: Boy, Micah Gilbert just exploded out of his stance. And Leroy Bryant, the safety thought, or the nickelback thought he was going to go to the end zone and then just stopped on a dime, was wide open.
0: It's the 19th catch of the year for Micah Gilbert, approaching 400 yards on the season. Had 368 coming in. That one went for 10. First and goal for Notre Dame as they move right to left. 13:40 left in the opening quarter. Pistol formation. James gets the carry, running right. Now turns up inside the 3. He's going to get down to the 2. Sam Mattingly stops him, the linebacker, after a 3-yard carry. It'll be second and goal from the 2, right between the hashes.
1: So this is just going to be how Notre Dame wants to score. Do they want to score on a pass, a little play action, someone wide open, or do they want to run the ball in? Now in the pistol formation.
0: Carr had 4 passing touchdowns last week, and he ran one in as well on that scramble drill on 4th down and goal. Pistol set, 2 receivers again. Out of the shotgun, takes the snap, gives to James, running straight ahead. He's untouched and in for a touchdown. Less than 2 minutes into the game, the Irish have their first score.
1: Well, that's great defense and offense working in unison. Defense getting a turnover and offense making sure the opponent pays for the turnover by putting it in the end zone. Again, the offensive line has really each game incrementally just gotten better and better. They are hitting a beautiful stride right now.
0: Yeah, there was all kinds of room to run for Nolan James. Spencer Porath on for the extra point. It's a good snap, a good hold, and the kick is straight through. A perfect start for Notre Dame on this perfect fall day in October in South Bend. 13:06 left in the first quarter, and the Irish lead 7-0 over the Stanford Cardinal. 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
0: 13:06 left in the opening quarter, and Notre Dame leads Stanford 7-0. 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Tony Simeone, Mike Golic, 4 plays, 18-yard drive that takes just a minute and 42 seconds. That was a takeaway forced by Notre Dame. They've taken the ball away a ton this season, Mike, and it leads directly to offense.
1: Yeah, that's their 12th takeaway, 5 interceptions, 7 fumble recoveries to go along with now 15 sacks on the season. I mean, this defense is just really playing at a great level. And there's one thing, they're playing at a great level, but another, creating turnovers like you're doing. You're just creating better opportunities for your offense.
0: How about this, too? You mentioned the 12 takeaways. 7 have come in the first quarter.
1: Yeah.
0: So they're not waiting around.
1: Right.
0: Getting after it early. That's the most in FBS. As the Irish have the ball on a tee again, set to kick it off. Micah Drescher's done a great job this year. He opted for the short kick last time. We know he can kick it out of the end zone if he wants. Let's see what he opts for here and see what Chris Davis Jr., who's waiting for the ball at his own goal line, elects to do. Brought it out last time. It was stopped shy of the 25. This is another high end-over-end kick, fielded at the 1. Davis will bring it back left to right between the hash marks. Runs into a wall. Now he's piled up and taken down shy of the 20. Logan Thomas again. Second straight time he's in on the tackle on special teams. And once again, Stanford will start shy of the 25.
1: Well, like you said, he can kick it out of the end zone when he wants, but he's working on high kicks. Kickoff team is able to get down there with a great speed and the high kick. It takes a little time to develop a return. And twice now, had him at the 20 or inside.
0: I feel like it's a really important game for special teams, yep, too, for Notre Dame. Uncharacteristically sloppy last week for Marty Biagi's group. I imagine they're going to be all over it today. So Stanford starts at their own 19, moving left to right. Just 2 minutes gone of the contest. Micah Ford's the back. He gets the carry. Does well after he's met by Drake Bowen in the hole to plow forward to the 23 for a 4-yard run on first down.
1: Bryce Young just took an inside move on the left tackle, Nicky Pongas, and just was 3 yards behind the line of scrimmage. Kid is making a lot of great penetration this year.
0: Yeah, Bubakar Traore just popped it loose. And on the other side, Bryce Young's just waiting there for opposing offenses. Mookum and Francis Brew are the defensive tackles. Teon Gray was late getting off the field. Second down and 6 for Stanford. Ball spotted far hash. Davis Warren takes the snap, looks to throw, gets it out, incomplete. Off the hands that time of the intended target, Nico Brown, the transfer from Yale. And now it sets up 3rd and 6.
1: Yeah, Christian Gray on the coverage, a little in and out route, trying to lead him and give him room to run after the catch, but the throw is a bit wide. So 3rd and long, and I would expect some pressure coming from Notre Dame. Whether it's 4-man, just let the guys beat their men one-on-one, or bring in pressure.
0: How about this defensive coverage unit that comes out here? Again, no Leonard Moore, but DJ McKinney and Jaden Sanders are out there, and then I see Talich, Shuler, and Joey O'Brien all on the field. 3 safeties out there. Empty backfield for Warren out of the shotgun on 3rd and 6. He'll drop, look to throw underneath. Ball's tipped in the air, incomplete. Good coverage by Jaden Sanders that time against Brown. Forces the incompletion and 4th down.
1: Wow, great coverage by Sanders on an in route. It was a pass just to get move the sticks and get the 1st down. Plays up, doesn't give him a lot of space to breathe. Mirrors him beautifully. Great man coverage all the way around.
0: Again, you don't want to see Leonard Moore out, but the silver lining is Sanders, yes. McKinney, all the corners. If you get deeper down the depth chart, they're going to get some reps today, which should serve Notre Dame well. Aiden Flintoff is out to kick, hits a high, spiraling punt. Faison's looking to return, has to navigate some traffic at the 42 to make a fair catch. He does make it successfully, but it was a little shaky in the process.
1: Well, he hates fair catching.
0: He does not want to.
1: No, he doesn't.
0: It's a 36-yard punt, no return, and Notre Dame will start with good field position at their 42 when we come back. 12 minutes, 7 seconds left in the opening quarter. It's Notre Dame 7, Stanford nothing. 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
0: 12:07 left in quarter number one, and Notre Dame has the 7-0 lead and the football. Flying from South Bend, Allegiant offers nonstop flights to top destinations across the U.S. Allegiant, the official airline of Notre Dame Athletics. 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
1: Marcus, 21-4 against the ACC. Still weird to say Stanford, though, in ACC, isn't it?
0: Well, you're telling me. I'm a guy that does the basketball games, and we had to go out to Cal and Stanford last year. I don't want to complain. It's a nice part of the country to be out to, but that's a heck of a flight for a hoops team.
1: Well, the travel for the Olympic sports is very, very difficult with school and such. I mean, it's a tough go.
0: And Notre Dame's got it better than, let's say, Florida State.
1: Absolutely.
0: And frankly, yes. Cal and Stanford have it the worst. They're doing it most often.
1: They do.
0: Yeah, that'll never quite make sense. Still can't get used to UCLA Rutgers in the Big Ten.
1: Yeah, how about it?
0: That one makes less sense.
1: USC and Penn State, a Big Ten matchup.
0: I have never been more grateful for Notre Dame's independence than right now. It is terrific. All right, Irish have already scored once on a short field thanks to the defense. Now they start at their own 42. Good starting position. Nolan James for the second straight drive is the running back. He's to Carr's left in the shotgun. Three receivers, two left, one right. Ball along the far hash as Carr takes the snap. Dropping, throwing deep down the far sideline. Micah Gilbert having to come back to the football, and it's broken up. Good coverage in the secondary that time. Dre Pollard sets up second and 10.
1: Good coverage by Pollard. True freshman out of Las Vegas. Did a nice job. Had man-to-man, just was step for step with Gilbert. Just watch Gilbert go for the ball. And then did they smart thing, looked back for the ball. That's where DBs get themselves into trouble. Really nice play for the freshman.
0: Yeah, four-star recruit coming in, went step for step with Gilbert. Sets up second and 10. Carr takes a snap, gets it out quickly. Oh, tipped in the air, almost picked, and it falls to the turf. Wow, they jumped the route. Sam Mattingly nearly, if he holds on to that football, he might have gone the other way for six.
1: He would have gone the other way for six. And it goes in the air, and Darius Davis has a shot at it, and he doesn't catch it. Those are situations that Stanford, being outmanned, has to take advantage of. Two chances at a tip ball, and they don't get one.
0: Oh, my. I mean, Mattingly, if he can just catch that cleanly, he is gone. Nobody's catching him. Wow. Disguised the coverage well. Third and 10, just like that for Notre Dame. Carr will take the snap. Looking to pass. Now he's flushed out of the pocket. Rolls right. Throws across his body. Incomplete. James was in the flat. Had to come back to the football. It's behind him. And that's a three and out for Notre Dame's offense.
1: Yeah, when quarterback rolls out to buy more time, they're also cutting half the field off as well of who they have the receivers to throw to, unless they're going to throw it back against their body, which is usually a no-no. So it's a good defensive stand by Stanford.
0: Tavita Pritchard and then defensive coordinator Chris Richard must be thrilled with a three and out there, especially considering the field position. So Jasper Scaife comes on to punt. Stands at his own 27, takes the snap, takes a couple steps to his right, hits a high end-over-end punt. Fair catch being called for at the 14-yard line by Liam Thorpe. Fields it cleanly after a 44-yard punt, and that'll bring the Stanford offense on the field. And if nothing else, that gives them a chance to kind of settle into this football game a little bit. Things were moving pretty quickly there for the Cardinal.
1: Talk about Chris Richard, the D coordinator. He coached in Seattle when the Legion of Boom was going on there and really is trying to bring that mentality to Stanford, trying to get the right players to fit the mold, but playing more that 4-3, playing that aggressive secondary. And it was a good showing that last drive.
0: You're speaking my language as a Seattle native. Richard Sherman, Cam Chancellor, Earl Thomas.
1: Cam Chancellor was a beast.
0: A scary man in the secondary. First and 10. Ball spotted between the hashes. Warren fakes a handoff. Now throws it out to the near numbers. Pass is caught by Brown. Makes a move across the 15 before he's taken down by DJ McKinney. That's going to go for 4 yards on first down.
1: That's just that we think our guy can beat your guy in one-on-one. And DJ McKinney said, nope, not yet. Not today.
0: DJ McKinney had the pick six against Wisconsin in the opener. I think he's looked really sharp for the most part in pass coverage this year. Transfer from Colorado. You also got Sanders out there, the transfer from Michigan. DJ McKinney has played a lot of football, though. He's in his fifth year. Sanders, second-year player. Second down, they call it 7. High snap for Warren. Handles it, gives it to Ford, who runs straight ahead along the near hash marks and gets to the 19-yard line. It's going to make it 3rd down and 5 after a pickup of 2.
1: So we mentioned again, Leonard Moore not playing. But given, you know, Jaden Sanders a chance to get a lot of time, and KVA also not playing. He's got the cast, the horrible cast on his thumb right now.
0: How about this defensive line unit? You got Logan Thomas out there at one defensive end, and then also Keon Keeley.
1: Yeah.
0: So no Young or Traore for this snap on 3rd and 5. 4-receiver set, 2 each way. 10.5 minutes to go in the opening quarter. Notre Dame leads 7-0 as Warren drops. He has all kinds of time. Now he's flushed, rolling left. Across the 15, he's going to tuck it over the 20, lunging for the sticks. He's hit right at the sideline and at the sticks by McKinney, and I think he's a yard short.
1: Oh. These DBs will come up and hit. We've talked about Adon Shuler and how he comes up and hits.
0: Stopped at the 23, needed the 24. No hesitation. Punt team comes on.
1: McKinney was getting blocked as well and still dropped his shoulder and dropped Warren.
0: Yeah, Jordan Onovwe was pushing him, and McKinney kind of played through it and made the stop. 4th and less than a yard. I know it's deep in their own territory, but the punt team comes out right away. Footloff's going to get this punt away as Notre Dame came after it. This is a spiraling kick that's going to back phase on up to the 29. Once again calls for a fair catch after a good 47-yard punt by Flintoff. And the Irish will begin another drive at their own 30.
1: Yeah, you saw Warren had, you mentioned he had time, was able to roll out. Both all the D linemen, they tried a stunt on both sides with the tackle in the end. And the stunts all got hung up, so they were not able to get any pressure.
0: So Notre Dame scored on their first drive. Just 18 yards starting inside the red zone. Then the last time out, maybe a surprising 3 and out. 3 incomplete passes and nearly one that was picked and went the other way. See what they do here on their 3rd drive of the game. Just 1 first down of the contest. We're not even more than 6 minutes in yet. 9:41 left in the opening quarter. Carr out of the shotgun. He'll give it to Aeneas Williams, who's in the game for his first carry. Runs to the 35-yard line before Jay Green, the safety, stops him after a pickup of 5.
1: Multiple tight ends were in there. And again, they love, not on that play, but they love to motion the tight ends in to be lead blockers, like fullbacks.
0: Yeah, both James and Cooper Flanagan seeing a lot of action. Now it's 4 receivers on this 2nd down and 5 call. Flanagan started split out wide. Now he motions to the left side of the line. James is the back, Williams is the back to the right of Carr. Gets the carry running left, trying to cut inside. He's tripped up in the backfield by Josiah Galvin, who again has been all over the place defensively. It's a pickup of maybe 1 yard, and now here comes another quick 3rd down.
1: Yeah, Galvin came into this game nicked up, but playing at the line of scrimmage. Very nice there. So another 3rd down, Notre Dame. We saw their first drive off the turnover, pay it off into the end zone. Now, hopefully not back-to-back punts.
0: No, you would not like to see back-to-back 3 and outs for this offense after what was a nearly perfect first 2 minutes of football. 3rd down and 4. Carr takes a low snap, looks right now, pumps, tucks it, and runs forward. He's got the 1st down over the 40, dives head first to the 45. It's a scramble for C.J. Carr of 9 yards to move the chains.
1: C.J. Carr, I like when he runs because he knows when the race is done, right? People may have thought, oh, there was some room to run. No, he could hear the smell the breath of the linebacker chasing him down. He's like, yeah, I'm just going to get down. I move the chains.
0: He knows, I think, how important he is to this team, too. No need to take any chances. Get down. Fresh set of downs. First and 10. They're at their own 45. William gets another carry. Running right. Wow. Stood up in the hole. Met immediately at the line of scrimmage that time by Ernest Cooper. No gain.
1: And right now, this Stanford, outside of that first drive after the turnover, this Stanford defensive line is doing a pretty nice job.
0: They are bottom five in the country in points and yards allowed. And at least, like you said, since that first drive, they have certainly given Notre Dame some issues here. 7:25 and counting here in the opening quarter. Still 7-0 Notre Dame. Carr between the hashes, takes the snap on 2nd and 10. Looks right, throws far numbers, caught by Jaden Greathouse, makes a move over the 45 into Stanford territory for a first down. Good work by Greathouse that time to kind of jitterbug his way past Leroy Bryant.
1: Well, they do a nice job between Mike Denbrock, the OC, and CJ Carr of finding the receivers where the DB is playing off and giving the receiver room to make moves after they catch a ball. And again, throwing a very catchable ball that puts a receiver in a good position to run afterward.
0: It's nice to see Jaden Greathouse last week with a touchdown against North Carolina. First touchdown in 621 days since the Orange Bowl against Penn State. On a fresh set of downs, Williams gets the carry again along the far hash, met in the hole by Sam Mattingly, who's had an active first quarter. Stops him for a loss of 1. Backed up to the 45. It'll make it 2nd down and 11.
1: Coming down from the outside, we saw Cooper do it one time, Mattingly that time, just crashing the line. I guarantee you Mike Denbrock is putting that in the memory banks on how to take advantage of that.
0: I have Rob C during the break. We can see what the yardage is for Notre Dame on first down. They have not done a whole lot on first down. 2nd and 11 here with 6:15 to go in the opening quarter. Takes the snap. It's going to be Williams again. Finds a hole this time. Cuts across the 45. Lunges down close to the 40. Galvin again gets the stop after a 5-yard carry from Williams, and here comes 3rd down again.
1: That was good blocking by the O-line getting up to the second level. Leganius Williams not get touched until the second level. Still brings up 3rd and long.
0: Notre Dame so far today, 1 for 2 on 3rd down. Stanford's allowing opponents to convert on 51% of their 3rd downs this year. That is also bottom 10 in the country. 4 receiver set. 3 to the right, 1 left for Carr, who takes the snap, hands it to Williams. Big hole, running left, has a 1st down and more over the 35, and then slips through 1 tackle down to the 31. It's going to move the chains and set up another 1st down and 10.
1: So that's twofold. That's running the ball because you trust your line and back to run the ball, but two, that means you were going to go for it on 4th down as well. Nice job by Ashton Craig getting off to that second level. Put a nice block on Josiah Galvin.
0: 3 receivers on this 1st and 10 for Notre Dame. Mylon Graham is on the field. Motions from right to left out of the shotgun. Quick bubble screen to Faison. Catches behind the line of scrimmage, then turns up between the numbers and the hash marks and just gets a couple. Taken down at the 28-yard line again. It's Galvin who stops him in his tracks.
1: Went a little bit too far back inside there. I thought he was going to take an inside step and then cut back to the outside. Might have been able to gain a few more yards, but ran right back into traffic.
0: 5 tackles already for Galvin, who's clearly filling that void left by Matt Rose. He and Mattingly, to their credit, the 2 linebackers, have been around the football all first quarter. 4:25 and counting. 2nd down and 7 for Notre Dame. They still lead 7-0. Moving right to left. Carr takes the snap. Looks left now. Rolls right at the far hash mark. Throws on the run for the far sideline. Greathouse caught it. Tiptoes along the sideline at the 11-yard line. He beats the linebacker and catches for 16 yards.
1: So he had Aeneas Williams short the whole time, but he was holding off for Greathouse. And if it ever wasn't going to be Greathouse, he had Aeneas Williams to hit on the shorter route. But he wanted to go for a little more yards.
0: Good work by Greathouse to beat Tevarua Tafiti along the sideline. Love that Greathouse is getting more involved here. 11th play of the drive coming for Notre Dame. 3:45 and counting here in the opening quarter. 3 receivers left, ball spotted on the far hash mark. Williams the back, they'll give it to him. Running straight ahead, good hole, cuts at the 10, inside the 5. Good run by Williams to set up the Irish. Gets it down to the 3-yard line. It'll be 2nd and 1.
1: Put a little outside, inside move on Jay Green, the safety, who came over from Washington, got himself some extra yards. Nice move in the open field, because he wasn't touched until that 3rd level.
0: It's taken a while for Aeneas Williams to find the holes, but now he's got 7 carries for 28 yards here. He's been the feature back on this drive after Nolan James Jr. saw the snaps on the first two drives. Second and one. Carr's in the shotgun. Two tight ends left. Williams behind him. Takes the snap. Throws for Greathouse at the goal line. Catches on a slant route. Touchdown, Notre Dame. Second straight week that Jaden Greathouse has gotten into the end zone.
1: And again, excellent pass by C.J. Carr inside of Darius Davis, who was in coverage. He put it right in front of Greathouse. So really, it was almost kind of that when you're walling off a defender in basketball. No chance for the defender.
0: Wow, perfect throw. Second touchdown of the game. Extra point from Porath. Goes straight through, and it's 14 to nothing. The Irish have extended their lead. 2 minutes, 55 seconds left in quarter number one. And Notre Dame's on top by two scores. 14 to nothing over the Cardinal. 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
0: 2:55 left in quarter number one, and Notre Dame leads Stanford 14 to nothing. 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Tony Simeone, Mike Golic in the booth on a perfect day here in South Bend, Indiana. 12 plays, 70 yards, 6:46 come off the clock. C.J. Carr throws for a touchdown to Jaden Greathouse. He was perfect on that drive. It took a little while to get going, but eventually it looked the way we thought it should.
1: That's a Mike Denbrock drive, the OC, a good mixture of passing and running. When you have a quarterback, too, that makes such smart decisions and throws such a good ball, it just makes the offense flow that much easier.
0: Rob did that research during the break. God, you gotta love this guy. 8 plays on first down so far for Notre Dame for just 22 yards, so just 2.8 yards per play. Well, I'll monitor first down as the day goes along. Wasn't their best first down plays throughout the drive, but it got better as it went. We'll see how it goes the rest of the day.
1: No, he could just be making that stat up.
0: He could. I have no way of
1: saying it with conviction and making us believe it.
0: Rob is a diabolical guy. There's one thing I've learned, it's not to always trust Rob.
1: Should we have somebody fact-check the fact-checker?
0: That's what Walt is here for. That's why Walt is an arm's length away from Rob, to keep him honest. Micah Drescher ready to kick for the third time in this quarter. Yeah, he's going for the high kick again. Chris Davis Jr., is he going to bring it back? Okay, third time. He's going to bring it left to right across the 10, over the 20. This time it works out a little bit better. Gets over the sideline. Careful.
1: That's 15.
0: That's a late hit that time by Teddy Rizak, the linebacker who's on special teams. He was already in the white paint, and that's going to add 15 yards.
1: Yeah, you figure if you're on the kickoff team and they're returning it, you want to get your hit in, but you've got to keep it within the lines. That's just going to give them really, really good field position. Because they're really nice high kicks that the returner's catching basically right on the goal line.
0: Yeah.
16: Well, there's no foul on the play.
2: First down, Stanford.
1: Oh, wow. Okay.
0: I guess they determined that he had not yet gotten into the safety of the white paint.
1: I would say Notre Dame got away with one there.
0: I always wonder what those conversations are like. There was no review. Someone said they saw it better, and the veto card came out. Notre Dame will take it for sure. Keeps the ball at the 27 instead of the 42. Stanford has it going left to right here. Third time they've had the football. Davis Warren was sacked and fumbled on the first drive. And they had to punt the second time. Micah Ford's the back. They fake to him. Throws. Far hash marks. Caught for a first down at the 33. Jordan Onovwe able to catch and run for 10 yards to move the sticks.
1: And they're going up tempo.
0: Here's a wrinkle from Stanford trying to keep the Irish on their heels. Quick snap, Ford straight ahead along the far hash marks. Wow, spins out of the pile. Look at that, over the 40. Looked like he was dead to rights and gets 6 yards out of it.
1: Well, what they're also doing by going up tempo, well, now they're subbing, so Notre Dame can sub as well. Because one of the reasons you go up tempo and keep the same lineup on there so the defense can't change.
0: This looks like the true starting lineup for Notre Dame defensively out there right now. Now Christian Gray goes off. Sneed out there, Osbury at linebacker with Bowen. So three linebackers. Pistol set, second and four. Warren's going to fake the handoff. Here comes the pressure. Now slings one into the secondary, broken up. Wow, McKinney and Sanders were there, and then a flag comes in well behind the play, or actually in the secondary. They got defensive holding coming here, I think. I didn't see it.
1: Boy, I didn't see it either. Thought Warren really tried to fit that one in there.
2: Prior to the pass, holding. Defense number two, 10-yard penalty. Automatic first down.
0: They get McKinney. Both he and Sanders were in coverage.
1: The ref must have seen some jersey being pulled or something, because it looked like he just had the collar for a ball. I don't know. Wow.
0: I've seen far worse in the secondary.
1: Without question.
0: That was a quick tug, and then I think McKinney did a nice job of really letting go. Okay. Moves the ball across midfield with 1:50 left in the opening quarter. Notre Dame leads 14-0 over the Stanford Cardinal. Ball between the hashes. Another high snap. Warren handles it. Fakes to Ford. Now rolls right. Throws towards the near sideline. Incomplete. Good coverage by Jalen Snead against Chico Holt, who is rolling to the sideline, and it's 2nd and 10.
1: Well, Boubacar Traore got great pressure, made Warren back up, and then he really had to throw running backwards, and he had to really drop a dime on that receiver, and he just couldn't throw it out too far.
0: It's been a few shaky snaps from the center, Fisher Anderson, today. Just keep an eye on that.
1: Fisher Anderson, 6'7". You don't see many 6'7 centers. He's played some right tackle as well, but that's tall for a center.
0: Yeah, it is tall. Fifth-year senior. Now Warren, for the first time today, is under center. Ford's the tailback. They turn and hand it off to him. Running left, cutting inside, hit right at the line of scrimmage and stopped. Right in his tracks for no gain. 3rd down and 10 coming. Bowen might have been in on the hit. Traore's coming out of the pile as well.
1: Now 3rd and long, so expect something at the line of scrimmage. Maybe 4 or 5. 5 maybe at the line. Decide if you're going to go or drop off. Try and confuse the offensive line.
0: Again, another 3 linebackers set for Notre Dame. Snead, Osbury, and Bowen. Again, no Kingston Viliamu-Asa today. Out with an injury. Expect him back next week against BYU. Shotgun for Warren. Claps for the football and wants to pass. He has some good protection. Now lets it go. Broken up. Jaden Sanders in coverage against Benji Blackburn, the tight end. Got his paws in there to break it free.
1: Well, yeah, Sanders had great coverage. I mean, Blackburn wasn't going to outrun him. He wasn't going to get much distance between him and Sanders, and Sanders just played it extremely well. Again, blocks it with his right hand. Left hand does not go on the body of the receiver. That's normally where a defensive back will get in trouble, as there was a wide open Caden High. Boy, he was wide open down the field.
0: Yeah, he was good replay by NBC there. He was open around the 25-yard line on the near sideline, and Warren just never saw him. Punt team's out, 4th and 10. Flintoff hits one high in the air. Faison lets it bounce at the 7. That's excellent special teams work by Stanford. They're going to down it at the 1-yard line. 46-yard punt, perfectly played by the special teams unit. And the Irish will have to go 99 yards the other way.
1: I see Notre Dame starting off with a a go route.
0: Oh, wouldn't that be something? Could maybe break a record for longest passing touchdown. Let's keep an eye on that. Timeout on the field with 47 seconds left in quarter number one. It's Notre Dame 14, Stanford nothing. This is the SoFi Notre Dame Radio Network.
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0: 47 seconds left in quarter number one, and Notre Dame leads 14-0 over Stanford. 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That's what you get when you hire the NECA contractors and electrical workers of Local 153. Tony Simeone, Mike Golick here on another beautiful day in South Bend for football. Irish are going to have the ball between the hashes at the one-yard line. I love where your head was at before the break because there's a chance for history here. If you score from 99 yards on offense, no one's ever done that in the long history of Notre Dame football.
1: There you go. Let's see if the coaching staff checked that out real quick and said, hey, we could break a record here.
0: I'm sure Marcus Freeman went right to Mike Denbrock and said, we have got to score from 99 yards. If you recall, Jeremiah Love, 2 years ago in the playoff, 98 yards matched Josh Adams against Wake Forest years ago for 98 yards. So the longest passing play is 96 yards.
1: They're certainly not in a go route formation here.
0: No. Tailback is Jonas Walton. Carr is under center. Hard count here. Nobody budges. Matt Jeffries, the receiver, right. It's quarterback sneak. Carr's just going to keep it to get some breathing room. He does get 3 yards out of this. Nice work. Up to the four-yard line, makes it second down and seven.
1: I much rather would have liked if they made me look good than went with the go route.
0: There is still time to break the longest
1: record,
0: pass.
1: Yes,
0: it's right. It's been 97 yards.
1: Yeah.
0: I do see Matt Jeffrey split way out to the right. Now, who is split out to the left? Is that Jerome Bettis Jr.? He's got the speed for this. 20 seconds left. How about Jeffrey and Bettis here early on in the first quarter getting some reps? C.J. Carr is checking the play in the shotgun in the end zone. 10 seconds left in the quarter. I'm going to try the hard count again. I'm not sure he's going to snap the football.
1: Yeah, I don't think so.
0: Actually, they're going to take delay a game if they don't play this right. Oh, did it go off? I think that should be a flag. Yeah. I think Stanford's right here.
19: That is the end of the first quarter.
0: Wow.
1: I think because there's no tenth of seconds.
0: Oh, my. I thought the play clock went off one second before the game clock.
1: I did, too.
0: Clock.
1: But I do, again, I think because there's no tenth of seconds that they just sync them together.
0: Tavita Pritchard is all over these guys right now.
1: Yeah.
0: I think for good reason. I'd be doing the same because that would be backing them up to the two instead of the four. But for now, they've called it.
1: We've had a lot of one-second things this year, haven't we?
0: Yeah, it's always fun to keep an eye on the clock.
1: Yeah.
0: Certainly in the state of Michigan. All right, 15 minutes in the books here in South Bend, and Notre Dame will switch sides of the field and have second and eight from their own three when we come back. 14-0, Irish on top of the Cardinal. We'll return after this message on the SoFi Notre Dame Radio Network.
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0: Start of the second quarter here in South Bend between Notre Dame and Stanford, 14-0. The Irish have the lead over the Cardinal, and they're going to have the ball at their own three-yard line.
1: Met some reps from the Pop-Tart Bowl.
0: Nice. Here.
1: They gave me some pins. Now, I don't think Notre Dame will be going to the Pop-Tart Bowl. I think they'll be in the playoffs. But I was very nice to them, hoping for some Pop-Tarts.
0: Yeah, we could use a Pop-Tart up here.
1: Big Pop-Tart. No, I meant for me.
0: Oh, just for you?
1: Yeah.
0: Oh, not for the group?
1: You know what? You're right. I guess I should share, right? That was pretty selfish.
0: You're outnumbered on this row here.
1: Yeah, that
0: is true. Rob and I are going to come after you.
1: That is true.
0: Pop-Tart Bowl. I mean, I would never say this to those guys' face around, but if Notre Dame's in the Pop-Tart Bowl, something has gone wrong this year, right?
1: But I love the Pop-Tart Bowl, what they do, the marketing, the setup with the big Pop-Tart going down the toaster. What they've done with that bowl game, they've made it kind of like the Mayo Bowl.
0: Yes.
1: Just really having fun with it.
0: I believe, wasn't it like an edible mascot recently?
1: Yes.
0: It's just...
1: How awesome is that?
0: It's terrific. In many ways, that's what makes college football so great. One nice thing about the quarter change is they flip sides of the field. So Notre Dame's got the ball closer to us. We'll have a nice look down the line here.
1: We appreciate that.
0: Yes, as they start at their own three-yard line. Second and 8. They did sneak the ball from their own goal line. And we'll see what Mike Denbrock decides to do here with C.J. Carr in a pistol set. He's standing about 2 yards into his own end zone. Walton's the back. It's his first series as he stands to the left of Carr. Takes the shotgun snap, gives to Walton, has a hole. Uh-oh, he's across his own 10. Now it's going to be a foot race down the near sideline. 40, midfield, 40, 30, 20, 10. It's a touchdown. The second longest rushing touchdown in Notre Dame history. Jonas Walton goes 97 yards to the house.
1: If they would have done that the last play, he would have had the longest. He would have beaten Jeremiah Love's 98-yarder against Indiana in the playoffs a couple of years ago. But now he's 1 yard short. He'll take it, don't get me wrong. Boy, he showed some speed there, right?
0: Oh, man, you could just see it coming. The second he hit the hole, you knew it. Fresh legs and everything. How about that from Walton? Jeremiah Love, Josh Adams, both hit homers from 98 yards, and Walton joins that group just a yard shy, 97-yard rushing touchdown to open up the second quarter.
1: Oh,
0: you had a feeling it was coming. You called it out, Mike.
1: Well, I called a go route, but hey, I'll take a long touchdown run. Again, Stanford playing up to try and make a play at the line. Linebackers were attacking the line of scrimmage again. This Chris Richard, a defensive coordinator, loves an attacking defense. But when your linebackers attack the line, if you break through that first line of defense, there's nobody there in the second level, and the running back just takes off. In this case, Walton did.
0: Wow, lost in all that, too. It's his first career touchdown.
1: Oh, wow.
0: I didn't even think about that. I mean, that's one you'll remember for the rest of your life. Good for him.
1: Again, we talk about Walton. We got to mention the offensive line. He wasn't touched. He was not touched. That's a credit to the line and the tight ends.
0: Walton had the longest run of the season for Notre Dame before that, 44-yarder against Purdue. One carry for 97 yards, kind of bust this thing open now. Oh, I also failed. Wow, I'm not doing my job very well. They missed the extra point. It's 20-0.
1: Oh, I didn't even notice that either.
0: I missed all of that for Porath. That's his first missed extra point
1: ever
0: of his career.
1: Wow, that's
0: Oh, no. That is unfortunate. I apologize. I was caught up in all the greatness of the 97-yarder. Drescher set to kick it off towards the end zone. And for the first time, we'll see a touchback as this flies through the end zone.
1: He was 67 for 67.
0: Yeah.
1: Wow.
0: Missed all of that. Okay. Well, it's 20-0 Notre Dame, and they have done at this point what they hope to do through a quarter and 12 seconds of football, and that's get some separation from Stanford. Cardinal have the ball at their own 25. They go right to left. It was a sack fumble on the first drive, and then Notre Dame has forced all punts since.
1: And this is, again, where the things you work on, you have a big lead, is keep it that way. You step on the throat.
0: Cedric Irvin's the back after Micah Ford played the first few drives. Warren's the quarterback along the near hash. Takes the snap, hands it off to Irvin, runs along the hash marks, then cuts back inside between them to his right. Earns 2 yards on the ground.
1: Again, looking for a lot of guys to play today. Already you have some backups in because of the players that are out. But still think you'll see a rotation of a number of players.
0: Keon Keeley is in at defensive end with Bryce Young. And you got Teon Gray in the middle. I think that's with Luka. Shotgun for Warren on second and eight. Takes the snap, pressure in his face, has to throw low, almost picked off. Just tried to throw it into the turf. Diving effort by Luke Talich that time in the flat. And now there's a slow player getting up. It actually wasn't Mukum on the field, it's Francis Brew. And he's down at the 22.
2: Defensive injury.
1: It's certainly something you never need to see on a field, that's for sure. Now, he's on all fours.
0: Brew's done a really nice job coming over from Pitt this year. 13 tackles on the season. He's provided a nice pop in the middle for Notre Dame.
1: Yeah, a couple of sacks, 3 tackles for losses.
0: Okay, he's on his knees now. They're going to tend to him and take a timeout on the field as well. It's 14 minutes and 7 seconds left in the second quarter. It's Notre Dame 20, Stanford nothing. 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
0: 14:07 left in the second quarter, and the Irish lead 20-0 over Stanford. 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
1: Francis Brew walked off under his own power. Whatever it was definitely upper body. I don't know what it was, but did go off under his own power.
0: Yeah, it was good to see him get up, walk off. Never know what it could be, but certainly an encouraging sign the way he went off. It's going to be 3rd down and 8 for the Cardinal here at their own 27. They have really struggled to move the football against Notre Dame's defense. Encouraging to see Notre Dame kind of come out and put their foot on the throat the way they have.
1: And Notre Dame really, outside, they're really just have been rushing 4 and trying stunts. Now we'll see if they change it here. They have 6 up on the line.
0: Ford is back in as the back to Warren's right. They have 4 receivers, 3 right, 1 left. Now they motion the tight end across the formation, Blackburn. Warren takes the snap. They do bring some pressure. He rolls right, throws across his body, intercepted. Oh, it's Boubacar Traoré in the secondary.

0: much this year.
1: That's right. For a season that's not gone according to plan for Stanford, that has been a small area of brightness. And just like that, two turnovers for Warren in the first 17 minutes of the game. Irish have it now at the 20-yard line. Moving left to right, Walton's right back in at tailback to Carr's right. CJ claps the ball and wants to throw, looking left, firing it towards the end zone. Jump ball for Great House, incomplete. Good coverage that time by Darius Davis, the safety. It'll be second and 10.
0: That's a classic go for a big play after a turnover move. Go for the quick six, but what a great defensive call by Chris Ash. Dropping your best pass rusher in the coverage.
1: Yeah, it's just like last week. They took it away, and they threw to Great House in the end zone on the first play against the Tar Heels. They tried to hit it again. Second and 10. Shotgun snap. Walton gets the carry, runs right, head down. Look at this. More yards after contact. Hit at the 15, and he rolls forward to the 11 for 8 yards.
0: Boy, oh boy. Can't say enough about this youngster. But again, a three-man running back room. Right, with Aeneas Williams, with Nolan James, and with Jonas Walton. I mean, you can keep fresh legs throughout.
1: How about this stat from Rob? Just two programs in the country have three running backs that came into today's game with 200-plus yards and two receivers with 300-plus yards, and that's Notre Dame and Alabama.
0: Wow.
1: So three different guys can beat you on the ground. So far today, it's Walton. Two carries for a 105. Shotgun for Carr. They toss it to Walton, running left. Oh, they blow it up in the backfield. It's Galvin who busted through and drops him at the 15-yard line. That's a loss of three, and now it's fourth and six.
0: I'll tell you what, you know, listen, it's not looking good for Stanford right now, but Josiah Galvin's playing himself a game.
1: Yes. Quite frankly, the linebackers have been pretty solid for them, and Spencer Porath's going to come out to try a field goal. So that was a third down call, I think, where they were going to go for it on fourth, but it went backwards 4 yards. They decided to kick on fourth and six. From the far hash, kicking left to right. Good snap, good hold. Kick is on its way from Porath, and the kick is good. First field goal of the game is converted, and Spencer Porath tacks one on. It's his seventh field goal of the season. He's now 7 for 8. 12 minutes and 27 seconds remain in the second quarter, and Notre Dame's extended their lead to 23-0 over the Stanford Cardinal. 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
1: 23-0, Notre Dame leads against Stanford with 12:27 left in the second quarter. Coors Light, proud partner of the Fighting Irish, is Mountain Cold for Notre Dame. 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Beer.
0: Yeah, I'm looking at the fans, especially the student section, having a ball, dressed very nicely. And I'm just thinking about November 7th when Miami rolls to town, how they may have to be dressed. Enjoy this one, gang. Enjoy it. It is beautiful out.
1: You know, you've been with Notre Dame football for much longer than me. This is my 11th season in South Bend. I can't think of a bigger late season

0: game that Notre Dame has on the schedule that right now appears to be holding up to the hype. Of course, the Ohio State game early, A&M last year, those are early in the year, but the chances of getting a top five matchup in November, I mean, that is very rare.
1: Absolutely huge for both programs.
0: Gosh, you just, honestly, I'm rooting for Miami every week. Notre Dame every week.
1: We rooted for BYU last night. Yes. They got the win, stayed undefeated.
0: And you know what, Mike? We can dive into this throughout the year, but everyone made a lot about Notre Dame's schedule, and I get it that away from the top matchups, it's a little bit light, but you could look at the end of the year, they might have two top 10 wins, and one would be on the road. There are not going to be a lot of teams, if they do that, that can say that when the dust settles.
1: Agreed.
0: Touchback on the kick will put the ball to 25. How about this as well? Sixth game of the year right now. Notre Dame has multiple takeaways in five of those six. 13th takeaway of the year just came from Boubacar Traore with a pick when he dropped into coverage, which was awesome.
1: That was a very athletic interception, and then run afterward. You know, you don't get many of them as an edge rusher. You try to make the most of it when you get it.
0: It's been great to see Boubacar after getting hurt two years ago. He was back last year. Don't think he looked quite the way he did before the injury. He certainly does now. Pistol formation. Stanford runs it on first down. Micah Ford straight ahead along the near hash marks. And Teon Gray in the middle has a tackle. Wow, there's some pushing in the secondary. Jalen Snead was all tangled up that time with, oh no, Simeone Pale.
1: Yep, Simeone Pale got down the field and was blocking. He was, he won his individual battle there.
0: Oh my. I hate to come down hard on a Simeone, but
1: yeah.
0: I have to. I don't know what he's doing out there against Jalen Snead. Got to be better for the name. Second and seven. Keep an eye on that. I'm going to call it second and eight, rather. 11:50 left in the second quarter. Stanford moving right to left. Notre Dame on top. 23-0 as Warren takes the snap. Throws quickly, far numbers. Passes caught short of the 30. Then Snead comes over to make the tackle that time against Caden High, who does well after the catch to run up to the 36 for a first down. There is a flag on the field. Isn't that a flag? Am I imagining? What is that?
1: No, I don't think it is. It looks green.
0: Oh, okay. Well, I am colorblind, so that's the issue. There's something on the field I thought was a flag. Okay, it's still out there. They're not fazed by it at all. It's just me. Okay.
1: No, they're not.
0: Okay.
1: You seem to be the only one that cares. It's there.
0: I know. Okay. First down and 10 at their own 36. Stanford's going right to left. Two receivers left, one right, as Warren stands in the shotgun. Keep it on the ground with Ford running right. Only gets a yard, maybe two. Rodney Dunham, good to see the freshman on the play. He makes the tackle.
1: Well, I love seeing when he's on the field. What an athlete. True freshman out of Charlotte. Boy, he is so active.
0: 6'4", 242. I mean, they were raving about him in the camp.
1: Yeah, and he came down the line and he made the tackle and he took out the back legs of a offensive lineman who was slow to get up. I think he's okay. He's staying out there like most old linemen do. they don't want to come off the field.
0: No, they're the hardest guys to get off. Sean Sevillano's out there now. He's playing defensive tackle with Gray. Dunham and Logan Thomas are the two defensive ends, and then the play clock was winding down after all that. Because they were late getting the offensive lineman off, they call timeout.
1: Well, yeah, I mean, the trainers were actually running out, and then they stopped and went back. It took them a while to get up, and it just burned the play clock.
0: So they're going to take... Oh, they're not going to take the timeout on the field, so they're going to stay. They're going to do the one-minute timeout. Gives us a chance to talk a little bit more, Mike. Second and nine, 10-12 left.
1: Be interesting how Andrew Luck builds this team given time. They do have 6 degrees of separation with Andrew Luck.
0: Okay.
1: Andrew Luck and my son Mike both played in the Army All-American game as senior in high school.
0: Okay.
1: They played in that game together, and Andrew's father Oliver Luck and I were teammates with the Houston Oilers.
0: Oh, I should have thought about that. Same generation.
1: Yep.
0: Man, when he was going, just what an incredible quarterback he was, both at Stanford, then his brief time, frankly, in hindsight, with the Colts.
1: Yeah. I mean, just an incredible career. Just different kind of guy, though. I mean, had different goals, different aspirations. Kudos to him.
0: I'm fascinated to see how he tries to turn it around with this football program, because you know that there's great potential there with all they offer student athletes, but so far they've not been able to quite crack the code in the new era of college football. Okay, back on the field now. Second down and 9 from their own 37. Stanford's moving right to left. Four receivers, two each way for Warren. He'll take the snap, drop, throw, quickly far sideline. Pass is caught that time by Nico Brown as he goes out of bounds. And this time I can confirm there is a flag
1: on
0: the field.
1: By the side judge threw that flag.
0: Oh, and then Snead goes down late, and three flags come out after Caden High, I think, shoved him. So we're going to get a couple of penalties on this play.
1: We're going to have a conference amongst officials here, yeah. That happened late. The other flag went out right away. This flag ended up going out late.
0: I think they're both against Stanford.
1: Again, when I talked about the beginning of the game, they can't shoot themselves in the foot. And that's exactly what they've done with a couple of turnovers, and maybe we'll see what the penalty is here.
0: Again, Daryl DeBerry is the referee. He's got to figure out what the two calls are here.
1: Would have been third.
2: The two fouls by the offense that will be enforced. Illegal formation. More than four players in the backfield. After the play, personal foul, unnecessary roughness. Offense number zero. 15-yard penalty. Second down.
1: So both enforced because one was after the play.
0: Oh, that's going to be
1: so
0: a killer.
1: So that's 20 yards. 20 yards it cost them.
0: So it was second and nine before the play. Like you said, it was going to be about
1: third and five. In that area.
0: And now it's going to bring them back inside their own 20 at the least.
1: Second and a mile and a half. The refs aren't even sure.
2: Correction. The foul on number zero is an unsportsmanlike conduct foul. His first of the game. So it's disqualification.
0: And great point you made, Mike, because once during the play, they enforce that, yep. And then they enforce the penalty after the play, which brings the ball to the 13-yard line, or 17-yard line. So it backs them up 20 yards, second and 29.
1: From third and four to second and 29.
0: They need to get to their own 46 for a first down.
1: It's a lot of real estate.
0: Shotgun for Warren. He rolls left. Now hands it off to Ford. He has some room. Makes a man miss at the 20. Takes it over the 25. Stopped at the 27-yard line. They do get some of that back. 9 of the 29. So third and 20, maybe third and 19.
1: They got it down to a third manageable 19 yards.
0: That's the last thing you want against this Notre Dame defense,
1: my gosh.
0: Right?
1: I mean, again, just it's just the foul after the play. That's just being undisciplined.
0: Here's what we saw at Purdue a bunch, too, Mike. They now, on third down, bring in Traore and Young with fresh legs.
1: Oh, my gosh.
0: On third and a mile for Stanford. Warren's in the shotgun. Now he comes to the line to check the play. They are 0 for 4 on third down today. Man, a lot of guys up near the line of scrimmage. Warren takes the snap. Drops. Sets up a screen. Ford catches it with far numbers. He's tripped up and taken down right at the line of scrimmage. Boubacar Traore got him by his shoelaces.
1: So Traore has caused a fumble, has an interception, and just made a play at or behind the line on a screen. I'd say he's doing pretty well. I'd say he's a pretty good athlete.
0: He's turning a lot of heads at the next level, I think, right now. He is playing
1: very versatile.
0: So well. Yeah. There's a lot of NFL coaches that could find a use for him. 8:40 and counting. They're back out to punt. Flintoft standing at his own 14. See if they come after it. They will not. Going to drop out here. Faison waiting for the punt. Backs him up to the 24. Fields it at the far numbers. Angling back to the near side of the field. He's got some blocking across the 30. Now over the 40. He makes it over midfield. Hits the Jets and he's tripped up at the 40-yard line. Good return by Jordan Faison. Tyler Quo took him down. It was an excellent punt, 48 yards, but a 38-yard return.
1: So you angle the punt by the sideline to try and take some of the field away, but Faison, you just saw that wall forming on a right return, and boy, it broke.
0: Came into the game averaging close to 13 yards per return when he does get a chance to run it. That's 38 more. It's going to add on to that average. 8 minutes, 20 seconds left in the second quarter. It's Notre Dame 23, Stanford nothing. 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
9: 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First and 10 coming for Notre Dame at the 39 of Stanford. It's the third time today, Mike, they've started in plus territory to begin a drive, and they've scored on those other two drives.
1: Yeah, listen, Notre Dame's doing exactly what they should do. They're the better team. And again, Stanford hurting themselves at time, and in Notre Dame, two turnovers, have 10 points off those turnovers, taking advantage of it.
9: The Irish have outgained the Cardinal 191-52 to begin the game. Not even yet at the midway point of the second quarter. Nolan James Jr. is the back as the Irish go left to right. James will get the carry on first and 10, running straight ahead. He's hit again by Galvin right at the 36, gets to the 35 for a four-yard run on first down.
1: O-line again, they love pulling. That time they pulled Will Black and Anthony Knapp. Other times they pull Sullivan Absher and Gerby Lambert. They just love getting those guys. They're so athletic, big and athletic, getting them on the run.
9: Jonas Walton's 97-yard touchdown run is doing a lot of heavy lifting, but right now Notre Dame is averaging 9.5 yards per carry. 152 on the ground already today. Carr from the shotgun takes the snap, gives to James running left, cuts back inside, makes the first man miss. Good hard effort, gets down to the 31. They'll give him four more yards, and here comes third down and two.
1: They do a nice job, the backs, of picking holes and breaking tackles at the line. That one should have been a no gainer.
9: Nolan James Jr. has done a nice job here in his second season for Notre Dame. Came into the game with 55 carries for 262, just under 5 yards per carry on the season coming in. Three receivers left for Carr. He takes the snap, gives to James, running straight ahead, finds the hole, stays on his feet across the 20, angling towards the near sideline of the 10. 5, touchdown, Notre Dame! Nolan James Jr. has his fourth rushing touchdown of the season.
1: So I talked about the Stanford defense crashing down the outside guy to try and make the play behind the line. Just cut back behind him and just had absolute free green territory to run.
9: 31-yard touchdown for Nolan James Jr. He runs it on all three plays of that drive. Three plays, 39 yards. And I think only 1:15 come off the clock. Extra point from Porath. Keep an eye on this. It's good. And it's 30-0. The Irish have extended the lead. There's still 7 minutes and 5 seconds to go here in the second quarter.
1: Just again, nice run. Started left, just cut back right. Found an open area and was gone. A couple of missed tackles. Unfortunately, that's something Stanford has dealt with all year.
9: This is a Stanford team, Mike, coming off of a loss last week, 57-3 against Wake Forest. You can tell it's already gone south here against Notre Dame. I imagine it is a tough sideline to be on right now when you're getting pushed around the way they have the last couple games.
1: You look at their three losses, Yeah. 45-6 to Miami, 35-7 to Duke, and 57-3 to Wake Forest. So when they get beat bad. Two wins, one over Hawaii, 37-27. And a couple of weeks ago, they beat Georgia Tech, 34-27. But when they get beat bad. And it's going on right now.
9: Still a ton of time left. I mean, generally, Notre Dame has gone deep in the depth chart when the second half starts. I wonder when we're going to see the guys roll on that depth chart in this game. Especially with what's coming next week. I'm thinking about health, number one.
1: Without question. Without question. Normally, you'd see the starters go one drive into the third quarter. But I don't even know if they would make it that far today.
9: I mean, you're a couple scoring drives away, I think, from shutting it down for certainly C.J. Carr. And Johnny talked about it in the pregame. You know, I don't think his, Marcus Freeman, or anybody's goal on that staff is to get him the Heisman Trophy at the expense of possibly going for a national championship. No. So if he ends the day with just 9 pass attempts, I think they're fine with that. Stanford's offense back on the field. Davis Warren, shotgun at the 25. Hands it off to Micah Ford, straight ahead. It's good for 3 yards. Drake Bowen, the linebacker for Notre Dame, and captain makes the stop.
1: Yeah, and the blowing out of teams like Notre Dame is doing, probably something that would cost C.J. Carr, you know, the Heisman.
9: Totally.
1: I mean, he's easily one of the best players in the country and one of the best quarterbacks in the country. But, you know, especially the Heisman has become kind of a quarterback award, except maybe for Jeremiah Smith of Ohio State this year. And it's built around stats.
9: I do think his path, of course, is if they were to go undefeated, maybe puts up some awesome numbers at BYU
1: next week,
9: and then Miami.
1: Miami, right.
9: 2nd and 7, pistol set. They run it again with Ford. Not a whole lot here. He stopped right at the line of scrimmage at the 28. It's Bowen again for no gain, and 3rd down and 7 right away coming for Stanford.
1: Yeah, I mean, Stanford just caught in 3rd and longs. I mean, it's just tough to have a chance against this Notre Dame defense in 3rd and long.
9: And they're 0 for 5 on 3rd down today.
1: And again, what will Notre Dame do? How many will they put at the line?
9: Just 55 yards for Stanford on the game. They're averaging 2.5 yards per play. 5:45 and counting here in the second. It's still 30-0 Notre Dame. Shotgun for Warren, takes the snap along the far hash. Pressure coming, gets it out. It's caught. 1st down up to the 40-yard line. Good throwing catch to Benji Blackburn. There is a flag sitting at the 20-yard line. For now, it's a 14-yard completion, but I think it's coming back.
1: It's coming back. I believe it's holding. Flag on the play. I mean, Notre Dame brought the house on that one.
2: Holding. Offense number 55. 10-yard penalty. Third down.
9: Ugh.
1: There you go.
9: Simeone.
1: Yes.
9: What are we doing?
1: Your namesake.
9: Now, I will say, he spells it differently. He's got an I in there as opposed to an E. I think he actually spells it the way many people would guess that mine is spelled, but I'm S-I-M-E-O-N-E, so I'd like to confirm no relation.
1: No relation.
9: I'm not the guilty party and not related in any way to these penalties.
1: Yeah, he had the hook on Jaden Osbury.
9: 5.5 minutes, and once again, 3rd and long for Stanford inside their own 20. It's 3rd and 17.
1: So we went from 3rd and 19 now to 3rd and 17. You're not giving yourself much of a chance doing that.
9: 3 receivers left for Warren as he takes the snap. 1 right, drops along the hash, fires over the middle, right back to Blackburn, who does make the catch. Short of the 1st down marker, he catches at the 39. They might give him a 30. They still need the 35 for a 1st down. So it's 4th and 5 after a pickup of 12, and the punt team will come out.
1: Yeah, there's even though they're down 30-0, there's no way they can go for it.
9: So Stanford went fumble, punt, punt, punt, interception, punt, punt.
1: Yep.
9: Faison had a great return last time. Brought it back 38 yards, set the Irish up with great position. Flintoft gets this one away, spiraling kick. Faison yelling Peter, Peter, Peter.
1: Good
9: takes
1: bounce.
9: A good bounce, yeah. Going to be down to the 18-yard line as it rolls inside the 20. And Notre Dame will start deep in their own territory one of the few times today.
1: Marty Biaggi, the special team coach, still going after punts. He is aggressive.
9: Yeah, he and Marcus Freeman love to get after the punt.
1: Really do.
9: sort of one thing I've loved to watch about Marcus Freeman. I mean, when Brian Mason was here for the one year before he went to the Colts, and then Biagi, they just, I mean, he is so locked into special teams.
1: Without question, they're not afraid to take a chance.
9: No. Think about all the fakes they've run deep in their own territory. Starter's still out there offensively. See, I'm getting wrinkles on offense. I do think I see Elijah Burris. Yep, here he is on the near numbers. Sandrone Bettis Jr. get a couple snaps early. James is the back still. Carr's in the shotgun. Notre Dame's moving left to right. They lead 30 to nothing. Oh, beg your pardon. Aeneas Williams is the back. They throw far side of the field. Faison makes the catch between the numbers and sideline and then spins his way up to the 30-yard line for 11 yards on first down.
1: It's not the catch with Faison. You're always interested to see what he does after he catches it. The way he spins, I just can't, again, help bringing up his lacrosse playing time and how much I think that helps him in the open field.
9: 27 straight games now with a catch for Jordan Faison. Second longest streak at Notre Dame in history. TJ Jones went 40 games. 350 and counting left in the second. James Flanagan, the tight end, motions from the near hash mark, tight to the formation. Out of the pistol, they fake to Williams. Carr rolls right, looking downfield. Now stutter steps, rolling towards the near sideline, trying to keep the play alive. He just throws it towards the sideline and out of bounds. Sam Mattingly was in pursuit. Second and 10 coming
1: actually,
9: to the
1: good,
9: Irish.
1: Good coverage by Stanford there. Again, when you roll out, you're taking half the field away. You only have a couple of guys you're going to throw to, and if they're covered, they're covered. Really can't try and force it in. He tried to wait as long as he could before being able to just throw it away.
9: Carr today, 6 for 11, 54 yards, a touchdown, and no interception. Still just one interception on the season. It came when the game was really decided against Purdue. Empty backfield here on second and 10. Four receiver set. Carr takes a low snap. Drops along the far hash mark. Oh, he's got a man deep downfield. It's caught by Aeneas Williams. Far sideline, 20, 10, all the way. Touchdown, Notre Dame. 70-yard strike to Williams out of the backfield.
1: So they found the matchup they wanted. Josiah Galvin, the linebacker, had Aeneas Williams in coverage, and that was absolutely no match at all. And Carr saw it. Carr led him beautifully. Didn't throw it, didn't make Williams wait for it. What a great, great play design, great pitch and catch.
9: That was a money ball. Like, yeah, I mean, that was right in stride on the far sideline. 70-yard touchdown pass to Aeneas Williams. It's his eighth catch of the season. Extra point from Porath is good. Makes you think back to the Orange Bowl against Penn State. He had a couple of huge catches against the Nittany Lions. This is what I think Aeneas Williams does best. He's definitely their best receiving back.
1: Yep, stayed in the slot. Just ran a wheel route. Out and up and right by Galvin. Right by him. Never had a chance. Safety couldn't get over there in time. When you get that clean of a break and you're open, it just doesn't give the safety much time to get over there because Carr just released the ball, knew he had him.
9: That must be one of those plays and matchups they've been talking about for a while, right?
1: Yeah.
9: Get him on the linebacker.
1: They got
9: boom.
1: It. As soon as they saw him in the slot and the linebacker on him, he saw the formation, saw he had man, just, you know, an out and up. Nothing fancy with the route, just ran right by him.
9: How about the running backs today? Walton, the 97-yard touchdown run, second longest in Notre Dame history. Nolan James Jr. on the last drive gets in from 31 yards out, and now Williams' 70-yard catch for a touchdown through the air.
1: Notre Dame has 311 yards.
9: They have seven drives today. They have that one three and out, otherwise six scoring drives, and five of the six scoring drives have taken four plays or less. Kickoff being brought back by Davis right to left. He's hit right at the 25, and he'll go down there.
1: And another flag.
9: Ooh.
1: Yeah, a little bit of chippiness. Now, I'm sure Stanford players are getting very, very frustrated out there. Another flag, which a lot of times is going to be on the return team. We'll see. We'll wait and see.
2: Doing a return. Holding. Receiving team number 36. City yard penalty. First down.
1: I mean, it can't go much worse.
9: It really can't. And at this point,
0: part of me is I'm pulling for Stanford to pick up some first downs, get some kind of momentum going, because it's tough to watch. This program should be so much better than this.
1: Yeah, and that's going to be the drop of Andrew Luck. Along with Tavita Pritchard, they got to get their heads together and see what they can do.
0: Goodness gracious. Out of the pistol, they run it straight ahead. There's some room. Michael Ford puts his head down, gets about 10 yards. Luke Talish, nice tackle after the 11-yard pickup.
1: There's your first down.
0: I take it back. I don't really want him to get that many.
1: That's
0: first.
1: It. Yeah. Just one, right?
0: I just wanted to just
1: make
0: one.
1: Him feel good now.
0: Go.
1: Shut him down.
0: Yeah, stop before midfield. They've only gotten past midfield thanks to Notre Dame penalty, so let's keep it that way. Yeah, maybe just one first down in each drive, then force the punter takeaway. Four penalties for 40 yards for the Cardinal here in the first half. 2:50 and counting here in the second quarter. It's 37-0 Notre Dame. Warren claps the ball and looks to throw on first and 10. Slant route caught at the hash marks. Good route that time by Inouye. Wins the one-on-one battle for 5 yards.
1: Jaden Sanders on the coverage there.
0: Secondary hasn't been tested a ton, but I feel like the coverage has been good when it's needed to be today, right?
1: And basically Stanford walking to the sideline. They're going to wait for the two-minute timeout. I'm always amazed they call it two-minute timeout. It's a two-minute warning. I mean, they just don't want to be.
0: They don't want to be the NFL.
1: No, they don't. They don't want to. It's a stoppage at 2 minutes.
0: That's right.
1: However you want to put it.
0: No matter what level of football,
10: 2 minute timeout,
0: whether college or pro, they stop the clock at 2 now. And it'll be 2nd and 5 for the Cardinal when we come back. 37-0. Notre Dame doing what they're supposed to do in this lone home October Saturday. Step aside and come back for the final 2 minutes of the second quarter. This is the SoFi Notre Dame Radio Network.
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0: 2 minutes left in the opening half, and the Irish are well in front of Stanford, 37-0 right now. They've outgained the Cardinal 311-83 total yards. When I saw this game, got ready for it this week, Mike, you know, a lot of people said Notre Dame should win handily, win big.
1: Yeah.
0: I kind of just was skeptical because I'm like, Stanford, they can't be this overmatched. And unfortunately for them, they've looked that overmatched.
1: It's almost like they're completely starting over their program.
0: Yeah.
1: Hey, listen, I don't know what money they have to spend, again, which sounds so odd to say, but this is where we are. How much money they have to spend, how they're spending it, if they can, even, you know, if you're talking about another school, are they going to outbid another school, or if it's close, is the player going to go to Stanford or a different school?
0: They should find a way. They have so many edges at that university in so many ways. There's certainly plenty of alums that have the resources to chip in. And all that said, we got to tip your cap today, too, to Notre Dame. They have, your key was don't let them breathe.
1: Don't let them breathe.
0: Mission accomplished there.
1: Yep.
9: They have taken care of business in every way. They're the better team, but you have to still go out and do it, and they have proven that through the first 28 minutes. Second and five, pistol set. Ford gets the carry straight ahead. It'll bring up third down. He gets to the 32-yard line. Marcus Freeman really wanted to be ruthless. He could call a timeout, but I don't think he's going to. Logan Thomas gets the tackle.
1: Stanford is going no huddle somewhat. They're not moving all that quick.
9: If the Irish get a stop here and the ball's in play, it'll be really revealing if Marcus Freeman does use a timeout to try to get one more scoring drive in before the half. 90 seconds left here in quarter number two. Empty backfield, five receivers, three left, two right. For Davis Warren out of the shotgun. Claps for the football and wants to pass. Throws over the middle, incomplete. It also stops the clock. Good coverage by Schuler against Benji Blackburn, who's been his favorite target, the tight end. Fourth down.
1: Yeah, Blackburn came into the game leading the team with 20 receptions. Caden High second with 17. So let's see. I mean, Marty Biagi actually go after the punt here? Do they set up another return because they had the big turn already? And then do they go again for the juggler? Because they remember, Notre Dame starts with the ball in the third quarter.
9: They look like they're coming here. Now they drop out.
1: Drop back.
9: Faison's going to get backed up to his own 15. Fields this punt at the far hash towards the far numbers. Over the 20, he's down shy of the 25. They stop at the 24-yard line. They might even give him the 25. So great opportunity for the offense here. A minute six and all three timeouts all three to work for 2 minutes.
1: Yeah, it's exactly right. You still got to work on your game. You work on what you work on in practice. You see how it comes to fruition in the game. And again, the strategy, try and score, then leave no time. You start with the ball in the third quarter. I don't think there's any doubt Notre Dame was going to do that. And people may think, what are you doing? You're up 37 to nothing. Well, you're working on your game.
9: This could be the most valuable drive they've had in this quarter, frankly. This gives you a great opportunity to work clock the right way. And then, if you could put some points up, maybe we don't even see C.J. Carr in the second half. We'll see.
1: And Tavita Pritchard, the coach at Stanford, understands that.
9: It's a valuable rep for their defense as well. Ball spotted far hash. Notre Dame moving left to right. Carr takes the snap. A minute six to go in the first half. Checks it down underneath. It's caught by Jerome Bettis Jr. at the 30. So that's a 5-yard pitch and catch. Clock runs. 55 seconds and counting. They aren't going to use a timeout. They'll get on the ball. Carr claps the football with 48 seconds left. Looking to the far sideline. Throws towards midfield. Jump ball for Bettis. Went up and got a piece of it, but it's incomplete against Leroy Bryant. Third down and five.
1: Again, good coverage by Bryant. And a couple of the go routes outside of that Aeneas Williams one where a linebacker was covering him. The DBs on the longer routes have done a nice job for Stanford.
9: And the transfer from University of Washington has looked pretty sharp. Third and five, 42 seconds left, all three timeouts. Notre Dame needs their own 35 for a first down.
1: Just get the first down here.
9: Carr takes the snap, throws near sideline, passes caught by Mylon Graham, trying to elude a tackle. He does, and he's shy of the first down, taken down to the 34-yard line. Marcus Freeman's thinking about timeout. He might want them to get on the ball.
1: They're a yard short.
9: 25 seconds left. He wants them on the ball, but they're going to take their time. I'm not sure they're going to snap it here. Better get a DP over there. There's 15 seconds left. Carr claps. They don't snap it.
1: Yeah, they're gonna let the half run out.
9: Yeah, Marcus Freeman's seen enough. Probably the right decision.
1: Yeah.
9: 30 minutes in the books. And how about this? Over the last 2 years in the first half, Notre Dame has now outscored Stanford 72-3.
1: Wow.
9: They will take a 37-0 lead into the locker room today.
1: And they'll start with the ball in the third quarter. I'd imagine you'll see the starters at least for that drive.
9: Okay, so an ideal first 30 minutes for Notre Dame. After two quarters of play, the score is Notre Dame 37, Stanford nothing. The halftime show with Johnny Soper is next on the SoFi Notre Dame Radio Network.
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9: Thank you very much. Good afternoon, ladies and gentlemen, from Notre Dame Stadium in South Bend, Indiana. The Irish lead the Stanford Cardinal at the half to score Notre Dame 37, Stanford nothing. The Irish got a turnover on the first play of the game, a Abubakar Traore strip sack and fumble, which was recovered by Jaden Osbury. They scored 4 plays later on a 2-yard rushing touchdown from Nolan James Jr. to give the Irish a 7-0 lead. That was followed by 3 consecutive 3-and-outs, 2 by the Cardinal, 1 by the Irish. So we pick things up with just over 9 minutes to play in the first quarter. Notre Dame puts together a 12-play, 70-yard touchdown scoring drive. Jaden Greathouse capped the drive with a 3-yard catch. His second touchdown reception in as many games, made it 14-0. Stanford, on their ensuing possession, picked up their first down of the game. That was with just under 3 minutes to play in the first quarter. They crossed midfield, but the drive stalled. A terrific punt by Stanford pinned the Irish at their own 1-yard line. Notre Dame snapped the football just once before the first quarter clock expired. And on the first play of the second quarter, Jonas Walton, the true freshman, took it 97 yards to the house. Extra point was missed. First in the career for Spencer Porath, the Irish kicker. So the touchdown made it 20-0. On the ensuing Stanford drive, Davis Warren was picked off by, of all people, Abubakar Traore. He wreaks havoc in the backfield. He can play in coverage too. Second career interception for Abubakar. Irish took over at the Stanford 19-yard line. They picked up just 4 yards and had to settle for a 33-yard Spencer Porath field goal to make it 23-0. Stanford picked up just a single first down on their ensuing possession. They punted to the Irish 24-yard line, and a great return from Jordan Faison, a 37-yard return, set Notre Dame up at the Stanford 39-yard line.
3: And it took just three plays for Nolan James Jr. to score a 31-yard touchdown run to make it 30-0 with 7 minutes to play in the first half. That was followed by a Cardinal three and out, and the Irish put together another three-play scoring drive and another home run. Aeneas Williams with a 70-yard touchdown reception on a slot fade that made the score 37-0. Irish got the ball back with just over a minute to play in the half and ran a couple of plays into the halftime break. The score, Notre Dame 37, Stanford nothing. Let's listen to our top play of the first half.
9: Takes the shotgun snap, gives to Walton, has a hole. Uh-oh, he's across his own 10. Now it's going to be a foot race down the near sideline. 40, midfield, 40, 30, 20, 10. It's a touchdown! The second longest rushing touchdown in Notre Dame history. Jonas Walton goes 97 yards to the house.
3: And the first touchdown of the budding career for the true freshman, Jonas Walton. Notre Dame outgained Stanford 320-86, 133 through the air for the Irish to Stanford's 39, 187 on the ground for Notre Dame to Stanford's 47. Average yards per play right now, the Irish dominating this game with 9.7 yards per play. Stanford just unable to generate any sort of offense against this stout Irish defense. We'll get you caught up on what's happening around the top 25 across America on this college football Saturday on a beautiful October afternoon from South Bend. The halftime score, Notre Dame 37, Stanford nothing. 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
25: Rocking and ready to go at Rate Field, not once but twice. It was a special feeling at Rate Field this past week on both Wednesday and Thursday, despite the outcome. I will tell you that for anybody who wants to, if they ever tell you White Sox fans are not as into their team as any other fan base, I will just point to what you saw on Wednesday and Thursday. And it is, there's no denying that this fan base is ready to root on their team, their favorite team, their favorite baseball team, to go deep into the playoffs, because they brought the energy to the point where I think we can actually legitimately wonder how much did that environment potentially cause White Sox players to grip the bat handle, middle.

0: there and just do what you do each and every day. But I don't care. As good as the crowds have been this year at Raitt Field, there was an electricity in the air on Wednesday in particular, with the Sox having the opportunity to close out this series that was unmatched for me, not since the 08 game 163 at Raitt Field when the White Sox played the Twins. I you know, and I've been to a lot of White Sox games, a lot of big White Sox games. I was there for game one of the World Series in 2005. I was there for game 163. Those atmospheres were incredible. And what we saw on Wednesday and Thursday, absolutely matched, if not exceeded, believe it or not. You know, it's hard to go back because, for me, game one of the World Series was unbelievable, and in particular when Bobby Jenks was closing out the win in game one, that crowd was just unbelievable in the ninth. And it felt like when the game began on Wednesday, and honestly, similar to on Thursday night, you know, you had a couple of different experiences, because on Wednesday afternoon, the crowd was absolutely crazy. And then on Thursday night, when you had, you know, an evening setting, no sun, it was dark out, what the White Sox game ops did to help an already fervent crowd ready to just lose their minds, it was pretty cool to see. So I do think that maybe, you know, every White Sox batter that went up there, there's potentially them going up there trying to propel that crowd into pandemonium with the home run. And maybe, just maybe, that is a reason why we saw the White Sox strike out 31 times over the last couple of days. That's certainly a possibility. Hopefully the White Sox going back on the road now, where they have yet to lose this postseason, maybe the atmosphere against them, where they're back in the underdog role, actually suits them. And again, I know that a lot of White Sox fans were disappointed that they could not close the series out, but they've got the opportunity today, tonight, to go out and close this series, and maybe, just maybe, what we've come to expect from this White Sox team all season long, and that is bouncing back from adversity. Maybe this is just going to be another one of those moments. I hope that is the case, and I feel great about having Sean Burke on the mound. Let's run through quickly here. Actually, you know what? Let's do this. Because I went a little longer than I maybe originally anticipated here, so I'm going to take a quick timeout, and then when we come back, we'll recap what we saw in Game 4 and then start to turn the page, as Sam Antonacci talked about, and start to kind of roll up our sleeves and really get into Game 5. Sox fans, own the momentum this October. 2026 postseason tickets on sale now and going fast. 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Hopefully, the White Sox will have a couple more, maybe even three, at Raitt Field next week, hosting the Rays for games 3, 4, and 5. I'm Jeff Meller. This is White Sox Weekly. If you want to jump aboard and talk about the White Sox game 5 tonight in Cleveland, feel free. Taking your calls up until our pregame coverage begins at 6:15 this evening, right here on the ESPN Chicago Hard Rock Casino White Sox Network.
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We are at the limit of the ALDS, the American League Divisional Series. Cleveland Guardians host the Chicago White Sox, and here's hoping that this is not the end of the limit for the White Sox this season. Hopefully they can advance to the ALCS with a victory today. And that, my friends, would mean that the White Sox will be playing baseball next week starting on Monday. ALCS begins in St. Petersburg with game one on Monday. It'll be the NLCS starting tomorrow as the Dodgers visit the Brewers for NLCS game one tomorrow. But yes, obviously we're much more entrenched and worried about whether or not the White Sox will be playing the Rays at the Trop on Monday. That's a Monday night game. That'll be a 7 o'clock first pitch in Tampa. And like I said, hopefully the White Sox will just win tonight and then fly right on to Tampa after they unfortunately have to play this game in Cleveland tonight after failing to wrap up this series in Chicago, something they were trying to do for the first time in nearly 120 years. White Sox have not closed out a postseason series since they beat the Chicago Cubs in the 1906 World Series. They did that back in October, middle of October, 1906. And, that's again, almost 120 years to the day. The last time the White Sox closed out a postseason series, they will not be able to do that this year. They will have to, or at least this series.

0: need to get the job done tonight behind Sean Burke against Gavin Williams, who, interestingly enough, at least for me, was probably the biggest bright spot from what came about in Game 4. If you don't remember, we'll get you caught up right now. So the White Sox, in front of a raucous, rocking rate on Thursday, had the chance to finish off the Guardians, and they got off to a decent start as Munetaka Murakami drew a walk to pick up the first run of the ball game after Chase Mydroth had doubled and Miguel Vargas had, Mydroth had doubled. Vargas went to second and Colson Montgomery on third. Munetaka Murakami comes through with a walk.
1: Bases loaded, the 3-2. Outside ball four, he walked him. And the White Sox lead 1-0.
2: It's the gift that keeps on giving in this one, the free pass.
0: Now, after Tommy Pham had walked in his first at-bat, he was the starting designated hitter. In that moment, after the White Sox had chased Parker Messick from the ballgame, Will Venable chose to use Sam Antonacci as a pinch hitter with the bases loaded. And as you would expect, the consummate baseball player that Sam Antonacci is, he gave the ball a ride and just missed with a potential double here. It was a nice play by Chase DeLauder, but Antonacci got the job done.
1: The pitch to Antonacci. He drives one on a line. Deep right center, caught by DeLauder. Mydroth tags and scores. Sack fly for Antonacci. It's 2-0.
0: Now, unfortunately, the threat would end there for the White Sox. They would carry a 2-0 lead into the fourth, and I'll tell you, Munetaka Murakami continues to impress with his glove more and more, and this was the case yet again with the Guardians getting the leadoff batter aboard. Murakami put a quick end to that, turning the old double play thanks to Colson Montgomery.
1: Short lead by Lowe, the 0-2 coming. Grounded to first, Murakami will get the out at second, the return in time. 3-6-3, double play.
2: Well, that is a beautiful throw by Murakami.
0: This also on the heels of Murakami attempting to start a double play earlier in the game, but Hagen Smith could not in the first inning complete it, but it was just, every time I see Murakami at first base, he continues to look more and more impressive defensively. So for anybody who wants to quibble with the holes in Murakami's game, as a defender, he is somebody who looks more than comfortable out there, and that has been nice. Now, the Guardians, unfortunately, the two-run lead certainly would not hold up, and the pitching is, boy, something that, you know what, I should, before I move on, though, I do want to take note, because what the highlight maybe didn't illustrate there was that Eric Fetty, who came on in relief of Hagen Smith, was able to induce that 3-6-3 double play that Murakami turned, and as the White Sox ended the inning, the crowd actually was chanting Eric Fetty, which was just insane. I can't imagine too many White Sox fans would have believed that Eric Fetty would leave the field and be heading to the dugout after inducing the double play to the crowd chanting Fetty, Fetty. And that wasn't the first time, by the way, because after Fetty relieved Hagen Smith, who had walked the bases loaded in the first, Fetty got out of the jam. The crowd started it up early, and Fetty walked to the White Sox dugout for the to go into for the bottom of the first after getting out of the jam that Hagen Smith had made and left the field to chance earlier. So multiple times, Eric Fetty got huge chance from the right field crowd, which was pretty cool. And I do want to highlight that moment, because even though the White Sox end up losing this game on Thursday, that is, for me, one of those moments that, is going to stand out for me no matter how this season ends up going. And you just have to, if you're a baseball fan, remember those moments, because Eric Fetty did a phenomenal job and really did get the White Sox out of a jam and give them a shot.

0: to win that game. And it's worth noting that I think partially because Eric Fetty was so effective, and he ended up actually firing a ball into the crowd as they were chanting his name, which was pretty cool. But because Fetty was so effective in his three innings of work, Will Venable actually gave him the chance to go out there for another inning. And that is finally where the Guardians started to make their way in this game. Jose Ramirez ends up homering in this one off of Jordan Hicks, who relieved Eric Fetty after Patrick Bailey had tagged Fetty for a home run to get the Guardians on the board. Jose Ramirez against Jordan Hicks, and truth be told, this was actually the fastest pitch that Jose Ramirez has ever homered off of in his career.
1: Hicks on an 0-1. Swing and a drive, well hit, deep right, gone. Jose Ramirez with a two-run shot into the bullpen, and the Guardians lead 3-2.
0: And you saw Jose Ramirez very demonstrative, not something that he normally is on the baseball field, but he obviously really was feeling that in a huge moment. And clearly, Jose Ramirez, who has worked his way back from a broken hammock bone, which put him on the shelf for about 6 weeks in the middle of this season, and had really sapped his power in the second half. I think that is all you need to know. He showed it a little bit in game three with a double and a triple, but with that home run, his first of the postseason, he looks like he's finally all the way back. So something that the White Sox are going to have to navigate if they're going to find their way with a victory and a series win today. Now, the White Sox, though, again, you just don't see them crater, no matter what the situation is after the Guardians bounced back and took a 3-2 lead on that home run. Yet again, the White Sox found the way to pull the lead back in their favor. And, I mean, this one should surprise nobody after the White Sox had loaded the bases. Yet again, Sam Antenacci came to the plate. And do I even need to tell you what the result is if I tell you, hey, Sam Antenacci's at the plate? What do you think's going to happen?
1: The 1-0. He hit him, and we're tied. He hit him in the back with a sinker.
2: That is the wrong guy to throw one inside to. He ain't moving.
1: 33 hit by pitches for Sam Antenacci.
0: Now that tied the game up, and Brenton Doyle was brought on, and he came through with a sac fly of his own.
1: Here's a 1-0. Doyle hits a fly ball out into right center. Medium depth. DeLauder grabs it. Here comes Vargas. He will score. They've got the lead again. It's a sacrifice fly for Brenton Doyle. 4-3 White Sox.
0: Unfortunately, though, that is basically the last real good moment for the White Sox, because they were leading 4-3. They took it back in the bottom of the fifth and in the top of the sixth. Anthony Kay would start the inning and find himself in some trouble. He was not able to do much. He only retired one batter. And Grant Taylor was brought on. And Grant Taylor, who has been phenomenal this entire postseason, you have to wonder, in this moment, was this finally where the usage of Grant Taylor caught up with the White Sox and Will Venable a little bit? Because he was the hero of game one for the White Sox, picking up that four inning save. And then he came back in game two and was able to record four outs for a second save in this series. Now, the one thing I'll point out in game two is that the Guardians made some loud, hard contact off of Grant Taylor, and he was able to record some deep flyouts. But that's the one thing that I remember making note of, saying, boy, you wonder now that they've had a chance to, you know, after the four inning save, see him work his way through the order a couple of times. And also, having seen him a lot this season, did that give the Guardians a chance to maybe get their timing down on him? And his stuff, his command certainly was not nearly as good or as crisp as it was in the first couple of games, but he was still throwing hard. His stuff plus was still very good if you look at the Advanced Baseball Savant numbers. So, but the Guardians definitely had their way with Grant Taylor, because all of a sudden the floodgates opened and the Guardians were relentless in the sixth inning.
1: The 1-1. Swing and a bouncer off the glove of Chase Meidroth, and he won't have a play. A run scores. Now he throws over to third, and Rocchio back to the bag. It's 6-4 Cleveland, the 0-1. Line, base hit. Right field. Rocchio's in. They go station to station. It's 7-4. RBI single by DeLauder. Adele with a base hit to right. Kwan scores. Ramirez to the plate. He will score. It's a two-run single to make it 9-4. Joe Adele with a big hit.
0: And obviously at that point, this one felt like it had gotten away from the White Sox. Now, again, I will say, credit to the White Sox hitters, because they still did their best to try and extend the game. And the silver lining about game four for the White Sox, a game that ultimately they would lose by four runs, was the fact that they had a chance to get Stephen Vogt to turn to Cade Smith, his all-star closer, who is amongst the best in all of baseball. And that, for me, was the most curious decision of the night. I did not, and listen, I'm certainly happy that Vogt chose to go to Cade Smith in that situation, but it didn't make a whole lot of sense to me that with a 5-run lead, when Cade Smith had worked the night before, that Stephen Vogt decided that was the moment he wanted to go to Cade Smith in the eighth. It seemed like, it just seemed like killing a bug with bazooka, right? A little bit of an overkill situation there, especially if the roles were reversed and the Guardians were leading the series 2-1 and it was a closeout game for Cleveland. I certainly would have understood it completely in that situation, because yeah, you can finish it off and your opponent, you don't have to worry about him if you get the job done there. That was not the case. Cleveland always was going to have to play game five if they're going to win on Thursday. So that never made any sense to me at all. And I didn't quite understand it. If you can't get through a couple of innings with a five-run lead, not having to rely upon your closer, it seems like you're in a bad spot. But that is what Stephen Vogt chose to do. And Miguel Vargas, to his credit, he's been phenomenal this entire series. Well, he finally did get a hold of one, and it certainly puts the Guardians in an interesting spot.
1: A pitch. Swing and a deep drive left field, and 9-5. He got all of that one.
0: He did, and that is, at that point, Cade Smith ended up throwing 31 pitches to get through the eighth. He started the ninth, and that is where you got the Vargas home run. And that is when Stephen Vogt decided that with Gavin Williams on his throw day, he would take that opportunity to use his throw day and turn to his ace, who was always going to be the presumptive game five. We do now know that that is official. Gavin Williams will start for the Guardians in game five. And despite a couple runners aboard, Gavin Williams was able to record the final three outs as the Guardians beat the White Sox 9-5. But for me, that was a huge plus in the White Sox favor, that they were able to make Cade Smith work 31 pitches, again, on top of the work that he had to do the previous outing in game three for the Guardians, when I believe he went 19 pitches securing the save. So back-to-back days of work for Cade Smith. Remember, too, he also pitched in games one and two. So Cade Smith has worked every single game so far of this postseason, and he's done 50 pitches in the last two games. Granted, they did have the off day, but you know, you love to make the opposition's closer work a little bit, and the White Sox have done that. And then Gavin Williams, I get it. I know. Here, I'll let you hear from Stephen Vogt, and then who talked about the bullpen usage after the Guardians game four win, but I want to react to this a little bit.
3: Obviously the script tonight got ripped up in the third, and when you have to go to the bullpen early, you got to get creative, and in a winner go home, and you know, the fifth inning we didn't anticipate, I think it was the fifth, we didn't anticipate using, you know, three different pitchers in that inning, and so when we got down to it, you know, we're looking at what we had left. We knew Gavin was available for one. Obviously didn't want to have to do that, but in that moment, you know, with Cade, you know, Colson Montgomery with a great at bat off Cade in the eighth, really pushing the pitch count up. It was time to go get Gavin. We wanted to give him a hitter. You know, we didn't want him to face the first hitter, you know, with the tying run on deck. And so it was time to go to Gavin.
0: I understand the thought process, not wanting to bring Gavin Williams in potentially with the bases loaded and the tying run coming to the plate. So that's why they said, okay, well, let's move away from Cade Smith. But I just think the whole thought process of they had nobody else warm or ready to go in the pen. So they wanted to. You heard Vogt say they knew they had Gavin available for one, and I get it. The postseason is drastically different, but you know, that's a little win for the White Sox in that battle that was game four on Thursday night that may end up ultimately proving to be a reason why, if they finish this off, we might be able to point to and say that was a poor choice by Stephen Vogt, and that maybe gives the White Sox a little bit of an edge up, having the chance to see him throw, make him throw some pitches that I promise you, I don't care how hard you work on your throw day, you're never going to replicate a situation like Gavin Williams was in the ninth inning of an elimination game for the Guardians. And so he was clearly working and in that ninth. And I love that the White Sox were able to do that. And I'm hoping that maybe, just maybe, that is a reason why they will be able to win game five in Cleveland, having just seen Gavin Williams pitch on Thursday. So that was, if you want to look at a silver lining and a win for the White Sox, it was the fact that they made Stephen Vogt, or he allowed them to use Cade Smith there in that situation, get another look at him, and then he chose to go with Gavin Williams. Again, it works out for the Guardians for game four. But if the White Sox have more success against Gavin Williams, hopefully they do more. You know, they still got the win in game two when Gavin Williams got the start, so hopefully they'll do more against him and they'll get into that bullpen a little bit earlier. But that was a curious choice by the Guardians manager, and I am all for it and hoping that the White Sox truly benefit from it today. 312-332-3776. That is the number if you want to jump aboard and talk about the White Sox in Cleveland tonight for game five, taking your calls, hanging out with you. This is White Sox Weekly, 2 hours prior to every pregame show on Saturdays. And pregame will officially begin at 6:15 today, with first pitch coming your way a little bit after 7 o'clock. So take your calls up until 6:15 this evening, and then we will officially begin our pregame show when Lennon DJ will join me, and we'll talk with Connor McKnight as well. I'm Jeff Meller. This is White Sox Weekly. When we return, we'll let you hear from Eric Fetty, who had those chants, and Sam Antonacci as well. Plenty to do on White Sox Weekly. 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

0: Thursday night at Raitt Field, the crowd was chanting Eric Fetty as he induced, I mean, it happened a couple times, actually. He was able to get out of a bases-loaded jam in the top of the first as he relieved starter Hagen Smith and then induced a 3-6-3 double play to end another threat by the Guardians. And Eric Fetty, 3 2/3 strong innings. Unfortunately, he did give up 2 earned runs, including a home run by Patrick Bailey as he started the 5th inning, and that is when the Guardians actually got to Eric Fetty. But he gave the White Sox a phenomenal outing, and he talked about hearing the fans chant his name during Game 4.
1: Probably the most surreal moment of my career. Just hard to put into words, but I mean, it's special for me. I'm very grateful. I mean, to hear that, it's kind of a dream come true. But yeah, I wish we could. I could have, you know, kept it. No runs given up, but you know.
2: Sure, I know you guys are fresh on this one, but assuming the right hands on deck Saturday.
1: Yeah, I mean, obviously, coaching staff will have a lot to do with that, but I'll have my jersey on hand for them for sure, without a doubt.
3: Eric, a lot of these guys on your staff have pitched a lot in this series, and they've gotten good looks at a lot of your relievers. Like, so do you wait and you guys can come back to that as a pitcher when, you know, hitters see so much of you guys within such a short period?
1: I mean, it's things that happen there in our division. I mean, they've seen us plenty of times, and we've seen them plenty of times. I think we still believe in, you know, throwing our best stuff and going after them, but you know, it's just part of it. I mean, you have long careers, you face guys hundreds of times, so I think it's just sticking to your stuff and executing.
3: Can you talk so much about the resolve of this?
0: Again, that was Eric Fetty on Thursday night after the crowd was chanting his name after escaping a couple of jams for the White Sox, and it's win or die tonight, Game 5 in Cleveland at Progressive Field. I'm Jeff Meller here on White Sox Weekly, taking your calls ahead of the decisive game here of the ALDS, 312-332-3776. That's how Mike in Milwaukee got in. Mike jumps aboard White Sox Weekly right now. What's going on, Mike?
4: Hey, how's it going?
0: Doing a little bit, a little more nerve-wracking than I wanted to be, I'll admit, Mike. But nevertheless, it's a chance for the White Sox to advance to the ALCS. So I'm loving the fact that they've got that chance.
4: Go Sox. So here's the deal. When I was watching the game the other day, and Taylor just didn't have it. Mm-hmm. And Will just kept him in there, which, I mean, I was kind of like, when are you going to take him out? But, okay, that game is over with now. And I'm not going to blame Will for too much. He what he did this year has almost never been done. Mm-hmm. Almost never been done.
0: Not almost. It never has. You know, we could point to the fact that the first team in Major League history, Mike, who actually made the playoffs after 2 consecutive 100 loss seasons, and they actually lost 100 games in 3 straight seasons. So yeah, it had never been done. But go ahead, Mike.
4: Okay, so at any rate, and what I was saying to the screener was that tonight I would really, really love to bury Cleveland right away. Yes. I mean, get on them right now and just put it to the floor. And like you said, their closer, I don't know, why would you bring him in and then allow him to pitch that many pitches? It's insanity. I mean, it's absolute insanity.
0: Yeah.
4: Up here in Milwaukee with the Brewers, we didn't want a game 5 against the Padres because we wanted Mizorowski to start the first game. Well, and that worked out that way.
0: Mm-hmm.
4: But the fact of the matter is, you don't want to use up your most important players, especially in a ridiculously lopsided game. It was just dumb baseball on its part.
0: Yeah, no, Mike, I honestly, I don't know, because Stephen Vogt is generally thought to be a pretty good, sound thinking manager. I believe he's won. I know he's won manager of the year at least once. Has he done it twice? He may have. I have to confirm that. But so he generally does a pretty good job. It was baffling. Didn't make any sense to me at all why you would go to Cade Smith in that situation with a 5-run lead. At least hold him till the 9th where it got a little bit tighter. But listen, I'm not going to, ultimately, that was his choice, and I'm hoping the White Sox take full advantage of it. Quickly, I'm going to take one more call, but real quick, let's pause. 10 seconds for stations to identify themselves.
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0: Before we take a quick timeout, let's go to Mitch, who is downtown, wants to talk about tonight's game. What's going on, Mitchie?
6: Hey, how are we doing, Jeff?
0: Like I said, a little bit anxious, but hey, chance to win and move to the ALCS, so I'll take it.
6: You and I both. I think in my 26 years of living, this is the biggest game I've been around that I can remember. 05, I was a little too young. Mm-hmm. But I'm curious tonight. What our thoughts are. First of all, just going back to last game, one in it quickly. In the sixth inning there, I don't know if you have the infield in there. I don't know if that's the right move there. And if infield was back, that ball that Jose Ramirez hit off Nydroff's glove is a fielder's choice, if not double play.
0: Yeah.
6: And then the hitter right after that, I can't remember who it was. It could have been a lineup right to second. So that's one thing I want to discuss. Second, yeah, it was the water. Yeah, it was the water after that. In second, you want to discuss the impact of Brent Doyle tonight being in the lineup batting ninth?
0: Yeah.
6: And how we feel about that, because you can't pinch hit for him because you need him in there in the end.
0: Well,
6: I love Peters in right, him in center, and Antonacci left. But I don't think you can pinch hit for Doyle at all this game.
0: I would disagree with that because you depending on the situation, right? Like, obviously, Peters can easily shift to center field. So you can pinch hit for Doyle and go with Benintendi if you need to. And then, you know, again, it depends on their usage, right? Because if that's the case, then you're probably going to, you know, want to use Grichik defensively in left field. So it assumes, obviously, that you haven't used Grichik already in this situation. I'm kind of with Mike in the sense that let's just jump on him early and not have to worry about that. But the truth is that I Will's comfortable, you know, managing his bench for the most part. I'm not overly concerned about it. I actually kind of like the fact that he goes with his best defensive outfield in having Brenton Doyle out there and Tristan Peters as well. So I'm okay with the utilizing, did I say, you know, I said Benintendi, but obviously Benintendi's in the starting lineup. I actually was kind of thinking it through, like, obviously first lefty who you would use as a pinch hitter, but Benintendi's in the starting lineup as the DH. So just kind of thinking it through. I mean, you've got Braden potentially off the bench. Braden is on the bench tonight. Now, I'll run through the starting lineup, and maybe we can talk a little bit more about permutations here as we move forward. But officially, Braden Montgomery is on the bench tonight. So with Brenton Doyle starting in center and Tristan Peters also in the starting lineup, he's in right field and Antonacci starting in left. So that's your starting outfield. I will give you the starting lineup here in a little bit. We'll let you hear from the starter tonight, Sean Burke, who has been spectacular against the Guardians. He spoke with the media yesterday. I'll share that with you when we come back right here on White Sox Weekly. Hey, Sox fans, celebrate your special occasion in 2027 with a White Sox party area. 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Sean Burke, we'll let you hear from him when we come back. 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
0: Jeff Meller back here on White Sox Weekly as we're leading you into our pregame coverage, which will officially begin at 6:15 this evening ahead of Game 5 of the ALDS at Progressive Field in Cleveland. The White Sox looking to advance to the ALCS with a victory tonight. 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Assuming, of course, the White Sox do advance, games 3, 4, and 5 will be on Thursday, Friday, and Saturday, hopefully at Rate Field. So that will be pretty cool if the White Sox can finish off the job and the Guardians tonight. If they're going to do that, I would imagine that Sean Burke will play a huge role. No doubt about it. Sean Burke has been phenomenal against the Guardians this season in 4 games against Cleveland, including the postseason. Sean Burke is 3-0. In 22 and 2/3 innings of work, He has struck out 27 Guardian hitters. He's only walked four. He's only allowed 18 hits. So that's a 1.19 ERA for him and a 0.97 whip and a 10.72 K per nine. And here's hoping that Sean Burke can do something similar as to what he did in the Sox game two victory. And no opener tonight. Sean Burke gets the start for the Sox.
14: Yeah, obviously, you know, it's an honor to be able to start this game and just go out there and do my thing for the guys. I think that, you know, everybody's going to be ready to go. Everybody's going to be, you know, at their best for tomorrow's game.
15: You were in the bullpen late last night, just kind of preparing for a situation. Just how's it been? One, kind of what would that opportunity have been like, and how did you kind of fold it into, you know, preparing for the start like normal?
14: Yeah, so we talked about it on Wednesday about potentially, you know, given the depending on the situation in the game, heading down there. Didn't end up going down there on Wednesday, but then last night it was kind of a situation, you know, if we were up late in the game, we had used GT, that was going to be kind of my spot to go in there late in the game. But then, you know, when it kind of got stretched out a little bit there in the sixth inning, it was not really the opportunity to do that. But, you know, I think just taking care of my body, making sure I was ready to go for, you know, whatever game I was needed, and, you know, just making sure that I wasn't doing too much throughout the week. I didn't throw a bullpen this week to make sure I was ready to go for that game. But, you know, now looking at tomorrow, it's just, you know, normal prep day before, and then you get ready to go.
16: Scott, go ahead.
17: Hey, Sean, how is your team, you know, you've done such a good job of handling the ups and downs of the season all year. How's the team handled kind of the, you know, the extreme playoff highs and lows? You leave Cleveland up 2-0, look close to clinching ALCS, and then, you know, get beat the last two. How have you guys processed that so far?
14: Yeah, I mean, that's kind of baseball, right? I mean, you followed us all year. You see kind of the ebbs and flows of our season. I don't think we've ever really had a super, super low or a super, super high. I think that's kind of our team is just kind of staying even keeled. You know, we've done a good job bouncing back from games and done a good job turning the page when we need to. And, you know, this game tomorrow is no different than that.
17: Does that help you? I mean, I think you guys never won more than five in a row, never lost more than four in a row. Mm-hmm. So, I mean, does it help you when you're not a streaky team like that, where, you know, you can go grab one when everything's on the line?
14: Yeah, exactly. I think too, just the, you know, you see how these guys play, and I don't think, you know, we've talked about a lot since the beginning of the playoffs. You know, we show up and we play our brand of baseball. We're going to like our chances to win. And I don't think we've played our brand of baseball the last two games, just in terms of kind of handling our own business and kind of beating ourselves. So all tomorrow is about just getting back to playing our game.
16: Cody, go ahead.
18: Hey, Sean, I know you were one of those guys who was impacted by losing the COVID year back in college. Heard you were like working on breaking balls in your backyard. How formative of a time was that for you?
14: Yeah, it was huge. You know, times like this, you making the playoffs, you kind of start to think back on the journey that you had, that I had to get to this point. And, you know, moments like that, that nobody sees me, you know, thrown into a net or thrown at my dad in my driveway or my street working on stuff. Like, those are the special moments to me that, you know, obviously having that developmental period to just kind of put the game aside and work on just pure, you know, stuff and pitching and all that stuff is huge. And I think that, like I said, like a time like this, when you look back and kind of see the journey of everything and how you got to this point, like, you know, those are some of the moments I'll never forget in my career.
18: Yeah, absolutely. And then where'd your love of wearing Jordans start, and how big is your collection now?
14: Yeah, so I, in high school or middle school, high school, I was always playing basketball. So I was into basketball shoes. I always liked, you know, buying, selling shoes when I was younger. And then, you know, it was high school basketball. I got through that, started wearing, you know, different shoes throughout those games. And, you know, they went to Maryland. So I was with Under Armour for a little bit and using those cleats. And then, you know, I felt like I wanted to bring those back. And I think it's just, you know, it's one of those things as a pitcher, you can't really do too much to kind of show your personality or you dress yourself up a little bit. So, I think doing that is kind of a way to express yourself a little bit too. I don't have as many. Funny story, when I got called up in 2024, I left my stuff in Charlotte, and my stuff got robbed. So I lost all my, pretty much my whole collection of stuff then. So I've been piece by piece kind of, you know, adding back to the collection.
18: Oh, wow. Okay, hold on. Wait, how did you realize your stuff got robbed?
14: So this is a long story. So I basically had one of the clubbies pack up my apartment for me. and a little miscommunication. I told him if he could pack it in my car for me before I got back on that last day. And he took that as, I'm just going to pack it in your car and leave it in the garage for a week. So then it got broken into there. So.
18: All right. Sorry about that. Well, thank you. I appreciate that.
16: Go ahead, Ryan.
19: A tough pivot here, but knowing that you're going into a elimination game tomorrow, Sean, mm-hmm. and you kind of have that empty the tank mentality, mm-hmm. how do you take that, knowing that you have that in the tank, so to speak, does that have something that you try not to think about, like that you're going to empty the tank and give everything you have, or because you don't want it to affect your start, or how does that work when you know that there's no tomorrow?
14: Mm-hmm. I mean, I empty the tank every single time I'm out there. This is no different for me. Every single game I go out there, this is, you know, I'm giving 100% of everything I got. And I don't think tomorrow's any different. You know, I think that honestly, just embracing this moment, you know, I love moments like these. I love being able to pitch in the big game. And just the fact that, you know, the coaching staff and the team trust me to go out there and do my thing tomorrow is just means the world to me.
19: I asked Will the same question, but a lot of times veteran teams in these situations, elimination games, kind of have an even keel personality going into it. But with you guys having that back against the wall mentality like you've had the last 4 or 5 weeks or so, mm-hmm. being a young club that's kind of never really been here before, what's the benefit of that?
14: I think we're just going out and playing our game. I don't think there needs to be anything extra or different. We obviously have great veterans we kind of lead on in times like this to just – you know, kind of settle everybody down and, you know, provide some insight or provide some experience of, you know, what these games are like. But, you know, at the end of the day, it's baseball. And, you know, I like our team's chances in whatever game against whatever opponent we got.
16: Lamont, go ahead.
20: Hey, Sean, just what stood out to you about that game 2 outing and what can you take from that on into tomorrow night?
14: Did a pretty good job of commanding all my stuff in the zone. I think that's kind of the key with this team. You know, you see the last couple of games, how they're able to piece together bigger innings when you're not as sharp with command or, you know, you get behind guys, you walk guys, and then this team kind of thrives to take advantage of that. So, you know, first and foremost, that's my focus pretty much every game, no matter the opponent, is being able to command my stuff and, you know, filling up the zone early and trusting my stuff in the zone. And, you know, from there, obviously we'll have the game plan of how we want to pitch certain guys. But yeah, I mean, I think definitely, you know, now that I've thrown against this team, whatever it is, you know, 3-4 times this year that, you know, we got some stuff that we've seen that worked. We got some stuff that we've seen that didn't work as well. So, you know, just kind of going over the game plan again and then watching back those outings and, you know, trying to kind of formulate a plan based off of that.
16: Okay. We have time for 2 more. If anyone else has any questions, go ahead, James.
15: Sometimes in the year, and I think it got like exacerbated a little bit in game 2 with like, you know, the weird, you know, warm up of getting up and then coming in. But like your stuff will maybe like be a little bit lower in the first inning and then build up over the course of the game. Is that something you have to work to combat in this one? Is that one where you're probably going to be so keyed up that if anything, it's just going to be keeping yourself in the rails? Or is it just kind of the way you operate that you've kind of grown to accept?
14: I mean, I think it's a little bit of kind of the way I operate. I think that, you know, just making sure, I think as the season goes on too, I think I've always kind of been like that too, where I feel like I kind of improve my stuff ticks up a little bit as the game goes, but, you know, obviously want to get off to a good start. So just doing everything I can. I think at this point in the season too, just trying to, you know, make sure my body's ready to go and, you know, this is the most I've thrown. So just making sure that I'm ready to go from pitch one. And, you know, that's not something I really actively think about, but, you know, first inning comes, I'll be ready to go first pitch.
16: All right. We'll finish up with Scott. Go ahead.
17: Hey, Sean, I asked this to Will yesterday and a few of your teammates post game. How would you describe these 17 games you and the Guardians have played this year? I mean, it seems like, you know, 3/4 of them have come down to 1 or 2 runs. What has it been like for you as a competitor to be part of this rivalry this year?
14: Yeah, it's been a blast. I think, you know, they're all dogfights and, you know, that's kind of what you expect out of these two teams. You know, good pitching, good lineups. I think we match up. We all have our strengths and weaknesses and, you know, you get two teams that have good leadership and you know, scrappy teams, and that's what you're going to get is close ball games. So, you know, I don't expect anything different. It's tomorrow night. And, you know, fortunately, our team's kind of been in those situations and we've played tight games. We've played tight games against them. We've played, you know, big games, tight games against other teams. So, know, we've been here before as a group, and we know how to get it done.
0: That was Sean Burke meeting with the media virtually yesterday prior to today's start. Sean Burke set to be the second pitcher in White Sox history to start a winner-take-all postseason game, as he will join rookie Dane Dunning, who did it in Game 3 of the 2020 American League Wild Card Series in Oakland. Burke has been absolutely phenomenal. A dog on the road this season, where he has gone 8-2, with a 2.73 ERA, 90 Ks in 15 games this year on the road. That includes the postseason against Cleveland as well. So clearly the road does not in any way mess with Sean Burke. He's also 2-0 with a 1.10 in three starts at Progressive Field this season. So clearly Progressive Field seems to agree with Sean Burke. Let's hope he can build on that yet again today. Real quick, let's take Owen, who is in Willowbrook. What's going on, O-Dog?
2: Hi, Jeff. How are you doing today?
0: Doing well, man.
2: Hey, one thing I would like to see the Sox do tonight, you know, they haven't really been hitting the ball out of the park that much in this series. And the other day, Montgomery was up with bases loaded, two out. He struck out a few times. If you looked, Ramirez was back playing third base in the outfield almost. I think we got to utilize the bunt if the opportunity calls for it. Mm-hmm. If people would put that on his mask, there's no way they'd throw him out. And I like to see us hit and run a little bit. I want to see us get aggressive, because the Sox are playing with house money. They weren't supposed to be here. And the thing is, when they win, they have fun. So if they just have that attitude going in, I feel real good about this game.
0: Listen, Owen, I hope you're right. Now, the one thing I'll say is, like, if base is loaded, you know, if Colson's at the dish and the bases are loaded, even if Jose Ramirez is playing him all the way back, the truth is that, you know, you want him to kind of, like, break the game open in that situation. But I hear what you're saying. I wouldn't be opposed to lying down a bunt in the correct situation. Now, the situation you laid out right there, I don't know if that would be the one where I necessarily want him doing that, but I hear what you're saying. And I do think that you're right in that this is house money for the White Sox. And I do think maybe playing a little bit more free and easy tonight, where they don't have a raucous home crowd that they're trying to do it for, might actually play into their favor. At least I'm hoping that is the case. 312-332-3776. That's the number here on ESPN Chicago. We're talking about the Sox and Guardians Game 5 this evening right here on White Sox Weekly. When we return, I'll get you the starting lineup for tonight's Game 5 for the White Sox and let you hear from the three-hitter, Miguel Vargas, who met the media at the podium earlier today, about an hour ago. Let you hear what he had to say when we return right here on the ESPN in Chicago, Hard Rock Casino, White Sox Network.
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4: Swing and a deep drive left field, and that baby will go. 9-5. You got all of that one.
0: Miguel Vargas homering in the ninth to chase Cade Smith from the ball game. Unfortunately, the Guardians go on to win, but Miguel Vargas did reach base safely four times. He went 1-for-2 with that home run that you just heard off of Cade Smith. Also walked three times, scoring two runs. Miguel Vargas met with the media about an hour ago and talked about today's game and the chance for the White Sox to potentially advance with a win.
6: I mean, a lot of excitement. It's game five. That's what you prepare for all year. Every ground ball, every swing you take is thinking about moments like this, and I think we all got to embrace in that moment and enjoy it for sure.
24: Talked all year long about how resilient of a group you guys have been. Just how did you guys build that? How was that developed throughout the year?
6: I mean, that's how we've been doing it, and I think at some point we got ourselves doing that. Don't give up and play all nine innings, and I think it's been unbelievable the job we have been done this year, and then that's why we are confident so high right now. And I think it's one inning at a time, one pitch at a time, and I think we gotta be in a good spot for sure.
25: Going back, James.
26: There you go. How's it going? From the fans' perspective, you guys were up in the series and had a chance to clinch at home, and those opportunities, got away, and might be kind of disappointed. How is that different from maybe how the team processed those losses, and or where you're at mentally right now as far as this opportunity?
6: For sure. We want to clinch at home, but the goal still is winning the this series, and I think we got the opportunity tonight to do that, and I think we're in a good spot. I think we all want to go back and play more games at home in Chicago, and we got a great opportunity to do that tonight.
25: Connor in the bed.
26: You've taken a lot of walks in this series. From the outside looking in, it's possible that Cleveland's not wanting to give you much to hit, obviously. What goes through your mind when you're digging in a series like this where you might be there looking to work around you and get to the next guy?
6: I mean, I just trust my teammates as much as I can. That's how we've been rolling all year. And, for me, just go out there and do my job the best I can, swing a good pitches and trying to get on base for the guys behind me. And I think we all know then anybody can be that guy at any moment. And, I just want to be able to help my team on, any moment in the game, too.
25: Go to Jeff.
27: Hi, Miguel. Faced almost everybody on this Guardian staff in a short amount of time. Does that make it harder to hit in a series like this, or are you just enough? You're familiar enough with them from seeing so many of them.
6: I mean, this is high quality baseball. This is the best baseball we all gotta play. We all know each other. We know them. They know us. And I think we got a lot of respect each team for each everybody. And I think that. That just make us, more comfortable at the box, I guess, sometimes. And, just trying to go out there and do the best job we can.
25: James in the back.
26: Who was saying, maybe at the start of the playoffs in Houston, your swing wasn't in, the perfect spot that you want. But over the last few days that it's been closer up, and obviously we saw you, hit the home run the other night. What do you kind of feel differently this week and as far as where you're at timing-wise compared to maybe last week?
6: Just trying to be patient at the play. I think, obviously the first couple games in Houston, probably I was trying to lead up too much, and I wasn't getting the result that I want. But coming to this season, I just want to focus on how I can help my team getting on base, driving a runner, trying to play in some defense, whatever it takes. I think this is what we're doing all year, and then I think that's what we're gonna do tonight.
25: Scott,
26: Brenton Doyle is getting a start tonight in the lineup. What's he meant to the team? What's he contributed to the team since he's come over at the trade deadline?
6: A lot. I think a great person at the clubhouse, one of the closest guys that I've been And, you know, I think, you know, besides how great he is at the center field, all the energy he brings to the clubhouse, the mentality he had, he wants to win. He came here to win. And, you know, I think this playoff has been unbelievable for him. I think he's had done a great job. And, you know, it's great to have him in the lineup tonight for sure.
5: You played behind Sean Burke for a while now. He's made some big starts for you guys this season. What sorts of steps have you seen him make in his own game that you expect to see tonight in Game 5?
6: I mean, one of the things that I love from Sean is he loves these type of moments. He loves days like this, pitching big days, big moments. And, you know, when you play behind him, that's a guy you want to throw the ball. And, you know, I think we all trust in him. We believe him. He has been our ace all year long. And I think he's going to be in a great spot tonight.
25: Anything else from you? Good, James.
26: Just obviously playoff games are stressful, and Will always tries to project, like, kind of calmness in the dugout. What is how he's handled it? How has that maybe helped you guys stay calm throughout this as well?
6: It means a lot. I think he's been the role model in this clubhouse during the whole year. Every time then you got, you know, press moment at the play, tough moment, you can see at him and, you kind of set it down because he believes in you, he trusts in you so much, and you just want to go out there and do it for the boys too. And I think he has been a mentor and the best guy we can have in the clubhouse for sure.
0: Miguel Vargas earlier today talking about a win or go home situation. Obviously, it feels like they're ready for the moment, and we will obviously play the results. That's just the reality of what we do here in Sports Talk Radio. But nevertheless, watching and observing this team all season long, I don't think the moment is going to be too big for them. They need to go out and execute, and hopefully Sean Burke can help set the tone for them with a great performance yet again against the Guardians. I'm Jeff Meller. I love this. I got a caller on the line, Jim in the West Loop, who's going to tell us something that happened earlier today. Jim, you're on White Sox Weekly. What's going on, my friend?
7: I just want to

0: about his, a little bit of news that he broke earlier this week as well, a proposal that the Major League owners had in terms of reducing the season moving forward. We'll talk about that and get you set for game number five. This is the ESPN Chicago Hard Rock Casino White Sox Network.
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0: 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I'm Jeff Meller here on White Sox Weekly, pleased to be joined by ESPN MLB insider Jesse Rogers, who is live at Progressive Field in Cleveland ahead of Game 5 of the ALDS. contest between the White Sox and Guardians. First pitch.

0: coming your way a little bit after 7 o'clock this evening. Jesse, we've got Sean Burke towing the rubber for the White Sox, Gavin Williams for the Guardians. Your initial thoughts on the starting pitching matchup?
1: Yeah, I think this is really Burke's game. This is it. I mean, they are 18-5 over his last 23 appearances, including 9-1 since mid-August. He owns the Guardians, hasn't given up more than one run in any start against them this year, including Game 2 where he went 5 1/3. His walk totals have come down since that high of 8. Remember, he had that game in late or early September. But since mid-September, the walk totals have come down, and he has been their best pitcher again. And he's on full rest, which you can't say about anybody on either of these pitching staffs. And I'm so sort of glad the Sox didn't make too much of a comeback the other night, because he probably would have been in the game, and then it hurts you for Game 5 here. So all signs point to a good start by Sean Burke. It was real interesting listening to Stephen Vogt talk about him and his hitters being caught in between, thinking fastball and they get a breaking pitch, thinking break and they get a fastball. He said, don't follow along with Sean Burke. We need our guys just to sort of react, and that'll be interesting to see if he can get inside their heads again. And we'll just see what Gavin Williams has coming off his short appearance in Game 4. It's so unusual these days with these teams and the relievers and how they're being used, and starters in this case. So I think early on, the Sox should have an advantage on the mound.
0: Yeah, you know, it's... You bring up Stephen Vogt, so we got to talk about this, because Game 4, fascinating his decision to go to Cade Smith, who had already thrown in the previous three games against the White Sox. I know this series, we've talked about it a lot, the extra off day, which you could take advantage of, but his decision to use Cade Smith up 5 runs, knowing that he had worked there, and also knowing that the Guardians needed to win 2 more games. They needed to finish off Thursday night's game, but then also they had this game looming had they done the job, which they did. But man, I don't know. It didn't make a whole lot of sense to me to go to Cade Smith in the 8th, and then as a result, he throws 31 pitches. And then to your point about Gavin Williams, you know, I know it was his throw day, but man, you cannot convince me in any way, shape, or form that, you know, throwing 17, 18 pitches in a situation where the Sox are trying to get after you is the same as your typical throw day.
1: I think many people would agree with everything you just said there, especially Guardians fans. It's a benefit to the White Sox. He threw that much. And if he's not sharp tonight, Stephen Vogt will be second-guessed all offseason. You know, some people told me, Jeff, you go back a decade, in this building, Aroldis Chapman was used in the 8th inning and then left to pitch the 9th in Game 6 after the Cubs extended the lead. The same thing happened in Game 3. Cleveland extended the lead, and he was left in to pitch. And it was kind of inexplicable that he was asked to pitch 2 innings in Game 4. Cade Smith spoke to reporters before the game, and he said this has been all communicated ahead of time. He has no problem with the usage. I mean, what else is he going to say? But he was very grateful that Gavin Williams cleaned up his mess. None of that matters. What matters is tonight, and if he's impacted by Games 3 and 4, then that will be the conversation in Cleveland after tonight.
0: Yeah, no doubt about it. It's like it's a little win for the White Sox, obviously, in a game that they lose ultimately. You know, what did you think about the atmosphere at Wrigley Field? It was unbelievable. You and I were both there. You've seen a lot of big playoff games now covering it for ESPN. What were your thoughts about it, and potentially how it maybe worked against the White Sox hitters a little bit?
1: I think in Game 3, maybe a little bit, as we've talked about all week, and even Will Venable admitted as much. I do think when you strike out that many times and even you walk that many guys, maybe something's up. They also didn't pitch all their A guys, so the walks were element of, you know, David Sandlin hadn't thrown much, Davis Martin hadn't thrown much, but it was the strikeouts. I think the hitters were a little amped. The crowd was great, especially when the game was still in doubt, meaning the middle, early to middle innings. But once Cleveland started to pull away, as you imagine, it got a little bit quieter. That 6th inning the other night, man, that was a killer. Like, the Sox had just taken the lead, and, you know, boom, the Guardians not only retake it, but they run away with it. So that was a killer and kind of killed the crowd as well. So who knows? Maybe getting back on the road is the best thing to happen to them, which is kind of funny because the first half of the season they couldn't win on the road at all. Second half they started to win a lot more, and then of course in the playoffs they went 4-0, or they are 4-0, and I think it's anybody's guess what happens tonight.
0: ESPN MLB insider Jesse Rogers joining me live from Progressive Field as we're getting you set for game number 5 of the ALDS between the White Sox and Guardians. Now, if what Jesse reported earlier this week comes to fruition here in a couple of years, this would not necessarily be a decisive game because a new proposal from Major League Baseball to the MLBPA involves extending the ALDS from 5 to 7 games. As a result, part of the give would be that Major League Baseball would reduce the 162-game season to 154. And, of course, this all is under the guise that the MLBPA accepts some sort of salary cap. So I ask you, Jesse, after having a couple of days to kind of marinate on it, I love the idea, the proposal that you informed everybody about, but I'm also wondering, is there any chance that MLBPA and MLB come to some type of, you know, resolution here when I know we're ways away from that, but
1: yeah.
0: Do you think that this has a chance of actually happening? Because does MLBPA really have any appetite towards accepting a salary cap?
1: Well, no, not the salary cap part. But that doesn't mean at the end of the day, whatever system they come up with, this can't be negotiated part of it. I understand the league wants to stay uniform with their proposals and say this all is part of our salary cap system. But think about this proposal. Mm-hmm. It can be implemented without the salary cap. If they come up with some other economic system, it's not contingent
0: yes.
1: on a salary cap. They're just saying that right now. I absolutely think it has a chance to happen either way because everything the league has proposed and everything the union has proposed usually brings out the worst from the other side in their response. The union did not come out with a terrible statement about this. Why? You're asking players to get paid the same, at least currently, their current contracts, for 154 games while increasing the best of 7. I don't think any player has a problem with that on its surface. You know, when the NHL went through some changes. They had to have an immediate reduction in salaries of existing contracts.
0: Yes.
1: And that was without reducing the amount of games. Here they're saying we're going to reduce the amount of games, but we're not going to change your contract, at least not existing contracts. So I think the union would have an appetite for it. Now let's fast forward and think about this and this series. If it was a best of 7, I mean, Jeff, you might have to pitch. How would the Sox or Guardians have enough arms? But, of course, you would plan for it differently. But in general, I'm not sure they went far enough in reducing the amount of games in the regular season to increase the postseason because you want your best pitchers pitching. And we're barely getting through 5 games here. So you'd have to train some guys differently, prepare differently. And frankly, I think 154 is too many, but that's for another show.
0: Yeah, no, I think, though, the truth is that it feels like that's an outlier with the White Sox, you know, just because
1: yeah.
0: nobody really expected them to be in this spot, in this position with the pitchers, and they continue to find ways to do it, and now it just feels like, hey, if you can win tonight, you just kind of go like, we'll just keep rolling and see what happens. Maybe, you know, I look at it like the path, if they win tonight, Jesse, you know, the Rays, I think, are going to be a heavy favorite. Every prognosticator is going to be picking them because of what you just outlined, the fact that the Sox have utilized so many bullpen arms and they've been taxed. But I look at it and I say, you know, maybe the path for the White Sox is to win 4 close games against the Rays. Again, 4 close games. Maybe you get your brains bashed in for 3, but you don't have to necessarily lean on the pitchers. Maybe that is the path. That's the beauty about a 7-game series is you don't have to win the run differential. You just need to win more games than your opponent on the other side.
1: No, you're 100% right. I mean, Monday they might just punt, lose 10 to nothing. But I'm not going to say that's okay, but you can survive it if you rest the right guys and maybe you win the middle 3 at home and, you know, you punt another one later in the series. It's not going to be perfect, but if they win this, we can still say they are playing to get to the World Series, and that's a phrase no one could even imagine this.

0: He wreaks havoc in the backfield, and he can play coverage as well. Second career interception for Boubacar Traore gave the Irish the ball at the Stanford 19-yard line. They picked up just 4 yards and were forced to settle for a 33-yard field goal from Spencer Porath to make it 23-0. The Cardinal picked up just one first down on their ensuing possession, and then Jordan Faison returned the punt 37 yards to give the Irish great field position at the plus 39-yard line. Notre Dame scored 3 plays later. Nolan James Jr., a 31-yard touchdown run to make it 30-0 with 7 minutes to play in the first half. Later in the first half, Irish put together another 3-play scoring drive and hit another home run. Aeneas Williams with a 70-yard touchdown reception on a slot fade.
1: Empty backfield here on 2nd and 10. Four receivers set. Carr takes a low snap, drops along the far hash mark. Oh, he's got a man deep downfield. It's caught by Aeneas Williams. Far sideline, 20, 10, all the way. Touchdown, Notre Dame. 70-yard strike to Williams out of the backfield.
0: Made it 37-0, Notre Dame. The Irish got the ball out of the halftime break, and a 33-yard drive ended with a Jasper Scaife punt. So Stanford took over at their own 10. They went 3 and out. And then Notre Dame went 71 yards in 9 plays. And Elijah Burris caught the first touchdown of his collegiate career, a 30-yarder to make it 44-0. After that, the Cardinal finally got on the scoreboard. On their ensuing possession, they hit a couple of big plays and scored on a 3-yard touchdown pass to the tight end Benji Blackburn. The first Stanford points made it 44-7 with just under 3 minutes to play in the third quarter. And the Irish got the reserves in there. Noah Grubbs in at quarterback. And the game moved into the fourth quarter. They put together an 8-play, 75-yard touchdown scoring drive. Jonas Walton's second touchdown of the afternoon.
1: 2nd down and 10. Beg your pardon, 2nd down and 20. Walton's running right, runs through a tackle. The 30, still on his feet at the 20. Now he turns on the speed at the 10. 5, touchdown! Jonas Walton does it again! 40-yard house call! And he's in the end zone for the second time today.
0: That is today's SoFi Smart Play of the Game. SoFi, the smarter app for your money. A 40-yard scamper to extend the lead to 51-7. Irish got the ball back with 11 minutes to play in the ball game. They burned and churned on a 16-play, 90-yard drive that took over 8.5 minutes and was capped by a Javian Osborne 3-yard touchdown run that made it 58-7, and that is today's final score. Stats from this one, C.J. Carr, 14 of 20, 181 yards, 3 touchdowns, no interceptions. That's a 70% completion percentage. Jonas Walton, 13 carries, 181 yards, the first 2 touchdowns of his Notre Dame career, including that long of 97. The leading receiver in terms of receptions, Jaden Greathouse and Jordan Faison each had 3. The leading receiver in terms of yards, Aeneas Williams, he had that 1 touchdown scoring reception, that big 70-yarder. The Irish outgained the Cardinal 598 to 202. 237 through the air for Notre Dame to Stanford's 144. 361 on the ground for the Irish to Stanford's 58. Notre Dame averaged 7.7 yards per carry, and they averaged 8.1 yards per play. The Irish did not sack they did sack the Stanford quarterback just once, and they had 1 tackle for loss. Stanford defense had 3 tackles for loss. For the Cardinal, Davis Warren, 12 of 22, 144 yards, 1 touchdown, 1 interception, a completion percentage of 55%. Micah Ford, the leading ball carrier, 13 carries for 48 yards. And Caden High, the leading receiver, is 3 receptions for 64 yards. For the Irish defensively, Drake Bowen led the way with 6 tackles, Luke Talich with 5, Logan Thomas with 4, Rodney Dunham with 3, and DJ McKinney, Boubacar Traore, Keon Keeley, and Teon Gray with 2. The Stanford Cardinal were led by Sam Mattingly, the linebacker, who finished with 11 total tackles. For Notre Dame, the final score, 58-7. They improved to 6-0 on the season. They improve in this series against Stanford to 26-14. Stanford falls to 2-4 in 2026. Their second consecutive loss last week, a 57-3 loss against Wake Forest. Today, a 58-7 loss to Notre Dame. We'll get you caught up on what's happening around the country on this day in college football, and we'll preview next week's game against BYU. When the postgame show continues after these messages, you're listening to Fighting Irish Football.
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0: 16 consecutive victories by the Irish dating back to September 20th, 2025, and all 16 of them by double digits. It is the longest streak in program history, and it is the longest active double-digit win streak in the FBS after a 58-7 victory today over the Stanford Cardinal. Johnny Soper with you inside the broadcast booth at Notre Dame Stadium. What a beautiful night in South Bend. A beautiful day, 79 degrees in October, and the sky right now over Notre Dame Stadium. You've got hues of orange and pink, and it could not be more ideal. Today was a beautiful day for football, but when Miami comes here in 3 weeks on November 7th, frankly, I hope it's snowing sideways. I want to see the snow shovels out in Notre Dame Stadium when the Hurricanes come, and I hope that is two undefeated teams playing under the lights in what should be an electric atmosphere at Notre Dame Stadium. Should be a big atmosphere next week at Lavelle Edwards Stadium in Provo, Utah, when the Irish head to take on the eighth-ranked BYU Cougars. My thanks to our studio producer, Tyler Schur, and our highlight coordinator, Yahir Mendoza, at our Skyview Network Operations Center in Scottsdale, Arizona. The director of operations is Art C. DeBaca. Thanks to Bill Karambelis, our on-site producer, engineer in the booth here at Notre Dame Stadium. Our spotter is Walt Cohen, and our stats today provided by Rob Geese. Before we sign off for the final time, let's get you caught up on scores from games in progress and final scores from earlier. Just went final in Eugene, and the 21st-ranked UCLA Bruins improved to 5-0. They beat the Oregon Ducks 17-15. Oregon falls to 3-2 on the season. And we are watching the Texas-Oklahoma game, the Red River rivalry, in Dallas, Texas at the Cotton Bowl. It's currently tied 24-24, 12 seconds to play. It is at Oklahoma with the football, Mike. They do have the football, second down and 10 at their own 39-yard line. So the top-ranked Longhorns in jeopardy of suffering their first loss of 2026. Fifth-ranked Ohio State currently leads Maryland 45-16, 2 minutes to play in that one. 15th-ranked Tennessee has a 24-17 lead over Arkansas with a minute 45 to play. Just underway in Lexington, Kentucky leads 10th-ranked LSU 6-3. Final scores from earlier, 25th-ranked Pittsburgh suffers their first loss of the season, 21-17 to the North Carolina Tar Heels. 14th-ranked Missouri hands Texas A&M their third loss of the year, 27-6, the final score from Columbia, Missouri. 7th-ranked Indiana extends their winning streak to 22 games. They are 6-0 in 2026 after they survive a scare on the road in Lincoln. The final score, the Hoosiers 20, the Huskers 17. 18th-ranked Oklahoma State, now 4-1 this year, 42-28, the final score. They beat UCF. And South Carolina, they needed a response in a big way, and they got it. They take down Florida 38-19. They hand the Gators their second consecutive loss. 9th-ranked Ole Miss beat Vanderbilt 52-17. 22nd-ranked Houston beats Kansas State 35-16. Later tonight, 19th-ranked USC on the road in Happy Valley against 3-2 Penn State, 2nd-ranked Georgia, and 6th-ranked Alabama in Tuscaloosa. That game kicks in a couple minutes from now. Those two teams both 5-0. At 8 p.m., Kansas on the road to take on 12th-ranked Utah. And later tonight, 10:30 p.m., it's Pac-12 after dark. 23rd-ranked Boise State heads to Fresno, California to take on the Fresno State Bulldogs. That will do it for us here from Notre Dame Stadium. Our next broadcast comes your way next Saturday, October 17th. Notre Dame heads to Provo, Utah to take on the 8th-ranked BYU Cougars. Kickoff is at 7:30 Eastern. 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Notre Dame 58, Stanford 7. Thank you so much for listening. 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
5: For the fourth straight weekend, we have perfect weather for football. It's 67 degrees right now at Ross-Ade Stadium under the bright lights. There's a slight chance of rain. If we do get some, it should not be heavy, and the temperature should stay in the 60s throughout the duration of the contest. It is the 81st meeting between Minnesota and Purdue. The Gophers lead the series 42-35 with three ties. Last year, Purdue went up to Minnesota and had a 20-13 lead in the fourth quarter, but lost that game 27-20. The big culprit there, four turnovers and nine penalties against the Boilermakers in that contest. Let's get to the starting lineups. They're brought to you by Wiffles Hybrids, the Corn Company. And we'll start with the Minnesota offense. It'll be Nathan Roy and Daniel Shipp at the tackles. Bennett Warren and Tony Nelson are the guards. Greg Johnson is the starting center. He's a potential first-round draft pick. He actually is a guard by trade, but because of injuries on the offensive line, he's had to move into that center slot. Pierce Walsh is the tight end. The wide receivers, Jalen Smith, Javon Tracy, and Noah Jennings. Darius Taylor is the running back. And Drake Lindsey, a junior from Fayetteville, Arkansas, is the quarterback. His dad and his grandfather played football at Arkansas. His uncle played football at Arkansas. His cousin played football at Arkansas. His sister played basketball at Arkansas. Another cousin ran track at Arkansas. He decides to come to Minnesota instead. The Boilermaker defense looks like this. Jeremy Lewis and Breon Ishmael are the ends. Ian Jeffries and Kurt Neal, the tackles. The linebackers, Charles Correa, JoJo Hayden, and Winston Berglund. Don Saunders and Hudori Hines are the cornerbacks. Jaden Mangum and John Slaughter, the safeties. And Smiley Bradford is the nickel defender. Defensively for Minnesota, it's T.J. Bush Jr. and Anthony Smith at the end. Smith is another potential first-round draft pick. Teams have been so focused on him, though, that Bush on the other side actually leads the Big Ten this year in sacks. Theron Randall and Riley Sunrim are the tackles. The linebackers are Maverick Baranowski and Joey Gerlach. The cornerbacks, Aiden West and John Nestor. The safeties, Kerry Brown and Zach Harden. Garrison Monroe is the nickel defender. Offensively for the Boilermakers, Nuku Mafi will be the starting left tackle. Marquise Easley starting at left guard. Boaz Stanley at the center position. Micah Bonwellos is the right guard. Rico Schreiber will start tonight at right tackle, although we do expect to see co-captain Jude McCoskey at that position as well. He missed last week's game because of an injury. There are five tight ends that will see action. We'll guess George Burhan may get the first snap, but you could see Jackson Berryman, Amari Towns, Cooper McCutcheon, and Luca Puccinelli at any time. Chauncey Magwood, Xavier Townsend, and Denylan Morris at the receivers. We'll see plenty of Asad Wasim and Tremar Harris as well. Femi Ejiboy playing against his former teammates, the running back for the Boilermakers, coming in with 354 rushing yards on the season. And Ryan Brown at quarterback, the 6'4 junior from Clarkston, Michigan. Ryan, one of three players in college football heading into the weekend
6: who had thrown for at least 1,300 yards, completed more than 70% of their passes, and thrown one or zero interceptions. The other two, Julian Sayin of Ohio State, who actually threw a pick six today, and also Darian Mensah from Miami, Florida. The Boilermakers wearing black jerseys tonight, white numbers, gold pants, gold helmets, and Minnesota in the all-whites, white jerseys, white pants, red numbers, and they have red helmets as well. We'll get to the coin toss in a moment, but first, we'll pause 10 seconds for station identification. This is Boilermaker Football on the Purdue Global Sports Network from Learfield.
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6: The honorary captain for the Boilermakers tonight, Jeff Skinnina, who's out at midfield. Mark Herman, Jeff Skinnina, one of the scariest individuals I've ever seen. He looks like he could still play after 17 years in the NFL.
8: No doubt. 17 years in the NFL at defensive tackle. I mean, he is an absolute stud. A joy to talk to him the last couple days. He is so happy to be back and so much fun to have him represent as honorary captain. So, yeah, but Jeff is still buffed and still in great shape.
6: Minnesota has won the toss. They have deferred, so that means the Boilermakers will get the football first. You know, it's interesting. I asked Barry Odom this week. The last 2 weeks, Purdue has won the coin toss and has decided to take the football. He said that's a decision they make in the coaches' meetings on Thursday, and a lot depends on what they expect the game to be. Because I would guess if Purdue had won the toss, they would have taken the ball anyway. This could be a very low possession game again tonight.
8: I think you're right. Certainly from Minnesota's standpoint, they have a very stingy defense, both in yardage and points given up, and certainly the Boilermakers, the way they played last week defensively, gives you a lot of hope that they're starting to make moves towards being a very solid defense. But, you know, both teams coming off big victories. Minnesota beat Michigan at home, and that's a huge win for their program and capturing their trophy. And Purdue wins at Illinois and bringing back the cannon to West Lafayette.
6: Yeah, the Gophers are coming off wins over back-to-back Big Ten teams for the first time since 1968. That's the last time they've beaten ranked opponents. I was in third grade in 1960. That's a long time ago, Mark.
8: You're right. Both in elementary school. So, wow.
6: Yeah. All right, so the Boilermakers and Gophers getting ready to tee it up here again. Minnesota comes into this one at 4-1 overall. They're 2-0 in conference play. And the Boilermakers at 2-3 overall, 1-1 in Big Ten play. Beckham Sunderland is their kickoff specialist. He's a transfer from Michigan. And for the Boilermakers, Travis Terrell Jr. is standing back at his goal line. But chances are Sunderland's going to boot it out. He has 26 touchbacks and his 32 kicks this year.
8: Yeah, pretty good odds, but Boilermakers take the football and hopefully get off to a great start, pick up where they left off last week. Very efficient offensively, and see how they can do it tonight.
6: Minnesota will go from south to north or from right to left as we look at play in the first quarter. Sunderland gets a signal from the official.